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1: Good evening, I'm Zaryd Allman. A warm night tonight, low of 21. Tomorrow, a seasonal high of 29. Your complete forecast after the news. Southern Ontario is under an air quality warning due to smoke from wildfires. And a teenage boy gets 10 years for a deadly violent attack on a senior. Details on these and other stories coming up. But first, let's check your drive. News Talk 1010, Time Saver Traffic.
2: Still some delays on the northbound DVP from Eglinton heading up to the 401. Eastbound 401 delays from Kipling to the 400 picks up and then slows again from Bayview over towards Leslie, alternately Express and Collectors. McLevin still closed both ways at Nielsen. That's for a crash. There's no shortcut for saving time, but saving money is simple. 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Time Saver Traffic, I'm Jennifer Young. 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
1: If you've been outside, you can see and smell it. Smoke drifting from forest fires in northwestern Ontario has blanketed the sky in a thick orange haze. Here's CTV's John Musselman.
3: Looks like the city's covered in some sort of soot or something.
4: An air quality warning has been issued for the city as smoke from the forest fires in northwestern Ontario drifts south. The city of Toronto says the air quality warning prompted some cancellations. All wading pools are closed today. And late this afternoon, the city announced that all outdoor pools would be closed because of the bad air quality.
5: So some people might be affected by extreme heat, some people might be affected by the wildfire smoke, and some people both. So it's really kind of a confluence of circumstance.
4: At one point today, Toronto's air quality ranked the worst in the world by IQ Air, which tracks global air quality data. Environment Canada says the air quality will likely improve on Friday.
1: Next to a disturbing story from the courts, a 15-year-old boy who killed an elderly woman in an unprovoked attack in Pickering last year was handed the maximum youth sentence of 10 years for first-degree murder. CTV's Janice Goulding reports.
6: It was a grisly, unprovoked attack. 83-year-old Eleanor Doney stabbed 8 times in her garden by a teen who just turned 14 years old. The teen will now never enter high school, sentenced with the maximum penalty a youth can face for first-degree murder, 10 years. That includes 6 years in custody, less 1 year for time served, as well as 4 years of conditional supervision. In rendering her decision today, Justice Lisa Wanamaker highlighted that the teen continues to demonstrate preoccupation with themes of violence, specifically harm to others, and a fascination with serial killers.
7: The question I ask is, can this young man be rehabilitated after 6 years in custody and 4 years of conditional supervision in the community?
6: Doney's family stressed they would like to see an inquest in the hopes of preventing another senseless murder. Janice Goulding, CTV News, Oshawa.
1: It appears another price hike at the pumps is on the way. Gas prices went up 8 cents overnight. Another 2 cent increase is expected tonight, bringing the average price to $1.75 a liter. Canadians for Affordable Energy President Dan McTague says diesel will rise another 8 cents Thursday to just under $2.14 a liter. The rising prices are linked to the renewed violence between the U.S. and Iran in the Middle East. Meanwhile, a new survey from CAA South Central Ontario finds 70% of respondents aged 35 to 54 say rising gas prices are affecting their day-to-day activities. Respondents say they are driving less, cutting back on spending, and reducing everyday purchases like takeout meals and coffee. 60% of respondents are also curbing summer road trips as they tighten their budgets. Tap into breaking news anywhere. Download the CTV News app to keep up to date.
8: A heat warning has come to an end here in the GTA, but the air quality warning remains, and we will be dealing with widespread smoke and poor air through the night tonight. Cooler than it was last night, still warm though, with a forecast low of 21. Tomorrow, widespread smoke will become more localized. Might get a mix of sun and cloud if it can clear enough. Expect strong northwest winds and a high of 29 degrees, feeling like 33. Friday, sunny and 28 degrees, air quality improving, at least temporarily. Watching for wet weather Friday night and into Saturday, temperatures will be closer to seasonal and even cooler than normal at times next week. From the CTV Weather Center, I'm Lindsay Morrison.
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0: 2001. By this point, his Y2K predictions didn't come true. And then, of course, we know now that none of the other stuff came true. And also, I mean, there was a big event in 2001 that he didn't warn us about that maybe he should have.
1: Yeah. And you would think, because it did change. That one actually did change the course of the world, at least perceptions of the world.
0: Yeah. And so it seems like this is just a complete failure. So why would people continue to believe in this stuff? Because, as always, there's kind of a built-in excuse for anybody who wanted to believe him. And something that he sort of hinted at in some of his messages. When the stuff that he predicted didn't come true, what do you think he said to people?
1: Oh, that's interesting. No, I don't know. What would you say?
0: He said, "You're welcome."
1: Oh, because he fixed it?
0: Because he had fixed it.
1: Oh, smart.
0: Yeah,
1: good crookery.
0: I mean, that's just absolutely brilliant. Because then people say, well, this didn't happen, and this didn't happen, and this didn't happen. And then rather than proving that he was lying, this guy could just say, yes, I've been working very hard, and so I've prevented this, and
1: oh,
0: I've prevented that.
1: Oh, that's so smart. I didn't even think of that.
0: I mean, the best scams always have that kind of, like, built-in defense mechanism, that kind of backdoor. Especially if you're making predictions, the danger of making specific predictions is people can call them on you when they don't come true. But because of the weirdness of time travel, which now we're going to have to get into, like, he has a little bit of an escape route.
1: Hmm.
0: But because time travel is theoretically possible, I mean, traveling forward in time is easy. We're doing it right now at the speed of 1 second per second.
1: Mm-hmm.
0: If you go close to the speed of light, you can travel forward in time faster than that. It takes an awful lot of energy. But traveling backwards in time is trickier. I mean, maybe wormholes, maybe faster than light travel. But the main thing, because of the way cause and effect works, traveling backwards in time produces all sorts of really strange paradoxes. And that's what we're going to have to get into now.
1: So paradoxes, before we do that, is that because, like Marty McFly, he shows up two people in one place? Is that kind of thing?
0: I mean, all sorts of stuff like that. And there's some really classic examples. And they all get to, one, how interesting time travel would be,
1: yeah,
0: and two, what a colossal mess it would be if it was actually possible.
1: Well, and if you met yourself, that's another thing, or if your mom fell in love with you, a la Back to the Future. So, okay, Nathan Radke is here. Uncover Up, How to Think Clearly in an Age of Conspiracies is the book, and we're going to come back with time travel, UFOs, and too much GLP-1. I don't know how that fits, but somehow it does, and maybe it's already happened, and you're just going to hear. I don't know how that works. Stand by.
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3: Westbound on the QEW, the ramp to third line, that's been closed off. That is for maintenance. Also, eastbound 401 off-ramp to northbound Hero, Ontario, that remains closed for construction. The Gardner, the DVP, all cleared out with volume delays. McLevin still closed off both directions right at Nielsen for a crash. When the pressure's on, a good partner helps you stay the course. 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
7: Time travel, UFOs, and some sightseeing. Nathan Radke is here. Uncover Up, How to Think Clearly in an Age of Conspiracies is the book with Dr. Lee Kunla. UFOs as tourists visiting from the past or the future or whatever. But before we get to that, we were talking about how it's possible that we end up facing ourselves if we go to the past. That's a problem.
8: Yeah, that's a big problem. That's your classic paradox. I mean, the classic time travel puzzle is called the grandfather paradox. I'm sure you're familiar with it. It's this idea that you go back in time, if you can, and you find your father's father, say, and you find him before he's had any children, and you get rid of him. You kill him. Then, because he's dead, he never has any kids, and your father is never born. But then, because your father is never born, you're never born. And that raises a really important philosophical question. If you were never born, then who was it that went back and killed your grandfather? And this is the classic time travel paradox.
7: Yeah. Or imagine, but would you disappear like Marty McFly? You can see my reference for time travel, that you slowly start to disappear out of the photo.
8: Sure, but then if you disappear out of the photo, I have two questions. One, why did they take that photo? I mean, the odd thing about Back to the Future is once they all disappeared, you basically just had the photo of somebody's house. And also, if you disappear, then who was it that went back and killed your grandfather?
7: Right.
8: Or imagine this one. You're sitting at home. Suddenly, out of nowhere, a version of you appears from 20 years in the future. And the future you says, Shane, I got something for you. Here's plans for a time machine.
7: Right.
8: And then they go back to the future again. It takes you 20 years to build it. And when you're finally done, you turn it on, you go back in time 20 years, and you give the plans to yourself, like you did the last time. But then this raises an interesting question. Who actually invented the time machine then? It's a closed loop.
7: Right.
8: Your past self got it from your future self. But then once your past self turns into your future self, you go back and give it to your past self again. At no point did you actually invent anything.
7: Right. Right. It's wild.
8: And time travel's just filled with all this nonsense. And how do you get around it?
7: How do you get around it?
8: Well, a couple ways. One, of course, is, I suppose, smoking a large amount of cannabis.
7: There's but that. I was going to say mushrooms, but okay.
8: Mushrooms also, although obviously illegal, so we wouldn't do that one.
7: Nope.
8: But one way to get around it is to assume the existence of the multiverse.
7: Ooh.
8: And then you just say, well, there's countless parallel universes. This means that you're not changing the past of your own universe. You are just traveling to a parallel universe where things turned out slightly differently.
7: Mm-hmm.
8: And what's weird and trippy about this idea is that there's a lot of influencers online who have been arguing that there's evidence that sometimes we get booted out of our own normal universe into a slightly different parallel one.
7: Yeah. And there's a faith part to that, too, because that means like in one universe, you're dead. But you, as far as you know, you keep living because you don't know any different. It's kind of like if I move from Vancouver to Toronto, life in Vancouver continues without me.
8: Yeah, no, exactly. Only with entire universes. And this is something that is very big online, and my students are always talking about it. You've probably heard of it. This idea of the Mandela effect.
7: Yep. Yeah, I always get lost on that one. Mm-hmm.
8: Yeah, I mean, the basic
7: it is weird, though, like when you remember the Kool-Aid Man stuff and it's like, you know, you're like, no, I swear to God, he had pants or whatever it was.
8: That's right. Or Curious George. Does Curious George have a tail? And the answer is we all remember him. Yes, he has a tail, but actually, no, he doesn't. Does the Monopoly Man have a monocle? We remember him having one. He doesn't have one. There's all these examples of small little details that large groups of people remember wrong. And the reason it's called the Mandela Effect is because of the large number of people who remember or misremember Nelson Mandela dying in prison. When, of course, actually he got out of prison and became president of South Africa. And so some people have looked at this phenomenon and said, look, this is evidence that someone has been traveling to the past and tweaking stuff and like moving stuff around. And thanks to the butterfly effect, they have perhaps inadvertently changed some tiny little thing, like whether or not there's a hyphen in the word Kit Kat, and that's why we misremember things. Of course, the other explanation for this is that memory is flawed, and large groups of people can get stuff wrong. And I mean,
7: if you're going to get anything wrong, or if you're going to change anything, you're like, you know what? I'm going to fix the world. That monocle off the Monopoly guy's got to go.
8: Exactly. If it hadn't been for that missing tail on Curious George, we could have been in a lot of trouble. And, like, obviously, if you look at something like, actually, Nelson Mandela, it's only people in North America that people remember, like, Nelson Mandela dying in prison. People in South Africa don't misremember that event. So, while it is a fascinating phenomenon, doesn't appear to be, you know, evidence that somebody is messing with our past. But despite that, as you would expect, TikTok and Instagram are absolutely crammed with people claiming to be travelers from the future.
7: Yeah, but do they have a fax machine?
8: No, and that's how we know that they can't possibly be. Only somebody from the future could still have a fax machine. I mean, also, these videos all kind of look the same. They got AI-generated images. They got creepy music. There's this artificial voice making claims about shocking and alarming events that are going to occur on specific days.
7: Yeah.
8: And, of course, what's fun is that we can go back and look at all of the failed predictions. You're not going to be surprised that the percentage is extremely low. But there are a bunch of ways to be a successful social media time travel scammer.
7: Oh, interesting. Okay.
8: All right. Easiest way, make a bunch of wild claims, get a bunch of attention, and then when none of your predictions come true, you just change your username and you do the whole thing again.
7: Do it all over again.
8: Yeah, I mean, that's like basic stuff.
7: Social media advice from Nathan Radke. Okay, what else?
8: Exactly. Another method, if you want to get a bit more advanced, make vague claims. Like, I'm going to make some predictions right now. There's going to be storms and wars and natural disasters.
7: Ooh, scary stuff. It's going to be hot, too.
8: And sometimes cold. Mm-hmm. And sometimes windy. Like, those things are always happening. It's easy to get those sort of predictions correct. The problem there is, I mean, that's pretty good, but if your predictions are too vague, nobody's going to be impressed enough to like and comment and subscribe.
7: Right.
8: So you can do the shotgun approach. You just make so many predictions about all sorts of different things that some of them come true just out of probability. And then you hope that people remember the ones that you got lucky on and forget the ones you missed.
7: Delete the ones you missed.
8: I mean, this is the method that psychics have been using for decades. But I got one, like, the top-level one. Because social media has given the time-traveling scammer a new method. You make hundreds of predictions, but you keep the posts private, and you don't publish them. Then if you get lucky and any of them come true, you make those posts public. That way, people can see the timestamp and think, wow, this guy totally predicted this. And what they don't see are the thousands of unsuccessful predictions that you make that you keep in your private folder.
7: Smart. Is that ever smart?
8: Yeah.
7: I like this. This is interesting. Okay, so we can see how it is sort of unfolding in today's world in a big way, but doesn't answer the question that the UFOs have alien tourists or human tourists traveling through time. Nathan, we haven't solved it.
8: Well, I mean, it would be nice if that was the case, because I think it makes sense that we want to believe in time travel. The past is filled with our mistakes. The future is filled with uncertainty. And it would be amazing to be able to go back and change things or go forward and learn things. But unfortunately, it's more likely that we're just forever trapped in the present moment, traveling at 1 second per second away from our regrets and towards our fears.
7: Now, the irony of all that, philosophically speaking, we are trapped out of the present moment, which could be part of the problem, I suppose.
8: Yeah, I mean, that's the other thing. Time itself is just such a strange mind bender because, I mean, physics talks about it, and philosophers talk about it, and we experience it. But to our experience, it seems so elastic. It seems to move so easily sometimes and to drag sometimes. So it makes perfect sense to me that we feel like we should be able to move through it in a way that makes more sense to us. But unfortunately, at this point, we haven't seen any evidence for it. And the question that we should be asking about time travel is, why hasn't anybody actually shown up and made themselves known? They've had these big time traveler parties where they'll hide invitations underneath buildings and in old library books and say, come to this time in this place in this year. And then they'll have a big party. They'll have chips and dip. They'll have the whole thing. And tragically, nobody ever shows up to them.
7: Well, that would be the secret, wouldn't it? Would be to hide something that's already passed in time. And then now you've missed it.
8: Exactly. And the reasons why nobody ever shows up to these time travel events, it could be because time travel is impossible. It could be they just don't want to come to our time period because, you know, things are a bit weird right now. And the most alarming possibility, maybe humans don't survive long enough to invent a time machine.
7: Oh, man, apocalyptic ending. Nathan Radke, Uncover Up, How to Think Clearly in the Age of Conspiracies, of the book with Dr. Lee Kunla, and fascinating. Whew, that'll make you rethink your life a little bit. Thank you, my friend.
8: Thanks for having me on.
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1: Eastbound on the 401 in the express lanes at Mavis, watch out for a stalled vehicle in the right lane, but the 401 pretty much cleared out now with volume between the 427 and the 404. Northbound DVP, just a little bit of a delay still from Lawrence heading up towards the 401. News Talk 1010 weather, still local smoke risk and chance of showers overnight, low dropping to 21. 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
1: I'm Shane Hewitt. I'm in Ottawa. Ryan O'Donnell's in Calgary. Noah Skanga in Toronto. 71010 is our text line. In case you missed it, is a tour around the iHeartRadio Talk Network. The iHeart app is a great place to live stream these stations online. And not only can you live stream them, but you can get the podcasts of all of my colleagues, all of their shows, including the ones we're about to share with you right now. They do such great work. It's hard to keep up with everything and all of the stuff they're doing, including stories from News Talk 1010 Toronto with Deb Hutton, Brian Lee Crowley, Managing Director of McDonald Laurier Institute. Why? Because somebody created a fake version of the McDonald Laurier Institute website. They say it's adversaries from abroad and around the world. So, well, who did it?
2: We heard from people in the national security and law enforcement side of business in Ottawa who said, you know what? Your website has been cloned by a foreign intelligence service, and we want to let you know so that you can take steps to protect yourself and inform people who might be endangered by the existence of this website. And that's how we got to where we are today.
3: And did they disclose who the foreign intelligence service was, or have you subsequently been made aware of that?
2: Well, again, there, I was asked to be a little discreet.
3: That's fine.
2: Let me put it this way, Deb. Some of your listeners may have heard that the Five Eyes Intelligence Alliance. So this is the alliance of national intelligence services that brings together New Zealand, Australia, Canada, the United Kingdom, and the United States. Mm-hmm. A few weeks ago, issued a very rare public warning about how the Chinese intelligence service was using social media, and they talked about sites like LinkedIn and so on, were using that as a recruitment tool for people who might be in a position to reveal confidential and even secret information if they didn't realize who they were dealing with on the other end. So the Five Eyes Alliance has made that crystal clear that China is already doing that. Now, I can't tell you whether it was the Chinese intelligence authorities that mirrored our site, because I'm here to tell you that not only the Chinese, but the Russians and the North Koreans and the Iranians are all busy doing this sort of thing. But you know, the Five Eyes Alliance went public, which is very rare for them, about the danger of this kind of thing. And they particularly talked about the Chinese intelligence services. But I can't tell you that it was China specifically that targeted our website. But this is the sort of thing that the Five Eyes Alliance was warning against in their release a few weeks ago.
1: It's an amazing conversation, eye-opening, if you will. Brian Lee Crowley from McDonald Laurier Institute and the founder of the Center for North American Prosperity and Security. News Talk 1010, Toronto, Deb Hutton on the iHeart app. You can grab her podcast. John Harlovich, licensed insolvency trustee with MMP Limited, had a conversation with Kyle Horner, with Chris Byrne filling in, about lifestyle shrinkflation and the impact it's having on our lives and our budgets.
4: What that means is basically, you know, your paychecks, typically on an average household, you go into your office and you get your paycheck set for the next year when you negotiate your compensation. What's happening is beyond our control, costs are increasing. So your paycheck doesn't change at work until an annual review happens. But during that 12-month period, the costs are increasing. So you're getting your paycheck is shrinking in its value as to what it can buy you over the next 12 months. So it puts a strain on your budget, because 63% of the Canadians that we surveyed in Ontario, you know, they've committed to a monthly payment plan, but if other costs are increasing, those payment plans become a struggle because there's just lack of income because your buying power is getting reduced.
5: Yeah, I was looking at these numbers. This is from the MNP Consumer Debt Index, and they're pretty stark. over 3 in 5 Canadians, like you said, 63%, have at least half of their income already committed to bills. We're not living paycheck to paycheck anymore. We're living direct deposit to direct deposit. And over half of that is going to debt payments, regular expenses. That's before it even shows up into your savings or checking account. And even more dire that 16% or 1 in 6 say their entire paycheck before it even hits their bank is already poof gone.
4: Correct. Yeah, it's interesting. It's good. There's good data as well. So people are budgeting. The problem with budgeting is you know what your income is going to be because you negotiate your salary if you're on a fixed sort of schedule, but then beyond your control. For example, the oil crisis that's been happening with the war in the Gulf. Oil prices go up. That impacts almost everything that we consume as individuals. The costs go up. So if your budget is fixed and you're trying to make all these payments, the survey basically says, I can plan for my mortgage, my car payment, my insurance, et cetera, what I can plan for is increase in grocery costs, potentially utility costs, fuel costs. That I don't have room for in my budget.
1: Well, isn't that the case, right? Just when you feel like you get a little bit of wiggle room, something else takes its spot. That's John Harlovich, licensed insolvency trustee with Chris Byrne in for Kyle Horner, CKLW Windsor, podcasts on the iHeart app. A conversation out of Montreal, Ken Connors at CJAD, Eva Alexopoulos, I practiced that so many times, Eva Alexopoulos talks about her funny bone, being a comedian, and how she puts comedy material together for her Just for Laughs show coming up this weekend.
6: I think Greeks are inherently funny people because we're just loud and chaotic. And, you know, I think humor is the best way to deal with trauma and chaos.
7: Oh, yeah.
6: And I think every member of my family has a different type of humor. You know, my mom is very sarcastic and out there. And my father's more of the doesn't say much, but when he speaks, there's zingers. And my sister's just very dry, almost British humor. So growing up with a family where we were all kind of teasing each other and being sarcastic and just having a kind of a Griswold upbringing of chaos, even going on family trips, my parents throwing all of us in a van in the 90s, no
7: seat belt,
6: no nothing, to drive to Florida over 3 days.
7: Oh my goodness.
6: Like, you know, and I'm so happy I had such a colorful upbringing because it really, humor is how I process just about everything. So if I don't turn a negative situation into a positive with a joke, then I think the world would collapse.
7: Online with Eva Alexopoulos this morning. Kim, just take me behind the scenes and give our listeners a little peek. Tell me about the work that goes into being a stand-up comic. Like, how do you put together your material? You observe, but do you keep a notebook? Do you look for things and go, oh, I'm going to make a note about that and I can turn that into a bit? Like, how do you put your act together?
6: You know, I actually am one of those comedians who writes on stage and then goes back to the writing board. So I have a set list that I like to perform. So I have my notebook and it kind of, for me, I write it in bullet points. Mm. But if I have a life event happen and I find something really funny, I'll try to work that into the set that I already have. But a lot of it is just rewriting the stories of my life and my life experiences.
7: Mm-hmm.
6: Because that's my type.
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12: It's 9 o'clock. Your update from the CTV Toronto Newsroom starts now. Good evening. I'm Zoraida Allman. The heat warning has been dropped for the city. Still warm, though, at 21 tonight. Your complete forecast after the news. A teen has been sent to hospital with serious injuries after being struck by a vehicle. And health officials say limit your time outdoors due to the poor air quality. Details on these and other stories coming up. But first, let's check your drive. News Talk 1010, Time Saver Traffic.
13: Eastbound on the 401 and the Express at Mavis looks like a construction setup now. The two right lanes have been closed. West 401, it's moving well across the city. Just a slight slowdown on the northbound DVP up through Lawrence. No recent difficulties if you're traveling along the QEW or the Gardner, both into or out of the downtown core. At Sunnybrook, you're the reason clinical trials are giving tens of thousands of people hope and why they will transform care. 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Time Saver Traffic, I'm Jennifer Young. 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
12: Toronto police are investigating after a teenage boy was struck by a vehicle in Scarborough. They were called to Nielsen Road and McLevin Avenue at about 3:30 this afternoon. The teen was taken to hospital with serious injuries. Police say the driver involved remained on scene. Two people are dead following a crash on the 401 in Mississauga this morning. It happened in the eastbound express lanes near Dixie Road shortly after 9. OPP say the victims are an 80-year-old man and a 53-year-old woman. They were both passengers in a Honda CRV that was hit from behind by an SUV. The driver of the Honda and another passenger were taken to hospital. Meanwhile, the driver of the Mercedes was airlifted to hospital with Orange Air ambulance landing on the highway. The express lanes of the highway were closed for several hours. They reopened around 4 this afternoon. Well, if you've been outside, you can see and smell it. Smoke drifting from forest fires in northwestern Ontario has blanketed the sky in a thick orange haze. Here's CTV's John Musselman.
14: Looks like the city's covered in some sort of soot or something.
15: An air quality warning has been issued for the city as smoke from the forest fires in northwestern Ontario drifts south. The City of Toronto says the air quality warning prompted some cancellations. All wading pools are closed today. And late this afternoon, the city announced that all outdoor pools would be closed because of the bad air quality.
16: So some people might be affected by extreme heat, some people might be affected by the wildfire smoke, and some people both. So it's really kind of a confluence of circumstance.
15: At one point today, Toronto's air quality ranked the worst in the world by IQ Air, which tracks global air quality data. Environment Canada says the air quality will likely improve on Friday.
12: It's a Spain-Argentina final at the FIFA World Cup. Argentina scoring 2 goals in the final minutes to win the semifinal game against England 2-1. CP24's Phil Perkins was at a watch party with England fans.
17: This place was absolutely bedlam when England had that one goal lead. And then soon after that, though, Thomas Tuchel, their head coach, played a very defensive game, almost 5 in the back, all defensive substitutions. And they were paid dearly for that choice. Up against the world champion Argentina, Lionel Messi, of course, the greatest of all time, according to many people, assists on both goals for Argentina. And now it's going to be Argentina taking on Spain in Sunday's final.
18: If you park the bus on a world-class team and just let them shoot, there's going to go in at some point.
19: Result's a result. You know, you got to take it, good or bad.
17: The English people inside the pub, they were not so happy. They believe that England really did, to use an English football term, bottled this one against Argentina. So Argentina looking to repeat as champs against Spain Sunday afternoon. England will try to go in third place. They'll take on France on Saturday.
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20: We continue to cope with widespread smoke here in the GTA. An air quality warning remains in effect, but that multi-day heat warning has come to an end. Still going to be warm tonight with an overnight low of 21 degrees in Toronto, cooler than it was last night at least. Tomorrow, 29 degrees will feel like 33. Smoke could become more localized as opposed to being widespread, but it will still be lingering. If some of it clears, there will be a mix of sun and cloud. Sunnier, though, Friday with a high of 28 degrees. Watch for wet weather at night and into Saturday. Then it's a cooler temperature trend through early next week. From the CTV Weather Center, I'm Lindsay Morrison.
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0: the debit and the credit thing still stands for cost.
1: Yeah. Well, like, he's got a bigger problem.
0: What's that?
1: Here's the biggest problem, which is, Donovan, you're now using your phone to tap. And more often than not, you have one credit card on that default.
0: Yeah.
1: You might have five cards in your wallet, but you typically have one or two cards in your digital wallet, and one you use primarily 80% of the time.
0: Mm-hmm.
1: So if you don't have a debit card on your phone, the person's losing business. They're walking by. The guy's, for a few pennies, I'm letting this person walk by because they can't buy your fries. They smell them. You've created it, and you can't buy them because I'm. When was the last time you carried a wallet out? I have everything on my digital wallet now.
0: Well, especially when I'm walking around here, because I mean, I generally don't take my wallet.
1: Yeah.
0: Why would I?
1: I don't. I have my driver's license, and I walk around, and I have my Avion card on my digital wallet, and that's all I get. And that's all I use.
0: Yeah.
1: I don't even think about it anymore. I used to think about credit card roulette. What are the points? Now I just think about my digital wallet.
0: I think I turn it around the other way, and I look at these young kids with lemonade stands. They're taking Square payments, so you can just tap and grab your $2 lemonade.
1: Yeah.
0: And yet you've got this adult business person who is resisting it. And I get it. If you're going to do it, be cash only. Like, just do it. But you can't be part way. And it's amazing the perception of it. I mean, here we are talking about it across the country. The perception of it and what gets lost in that. Why are you there?
1: It's friction. We put up friction constantly because we think we're protecting ourselves or we're preserving something or we're angry with something. We're building these walls. And if you think about it, the best brands, the best customer service, the best relationships, you take away friction. Why did Uber Eats come along? Because I have every restaurant with an arm's reach of desire. I no longer have to remember the pizza phone number. Right. I don't have to dig in my drawer for a menu. I just go there. It's frictionless. That's why it succeeds.
0: I love it. Tony Chapman, go buy yourself some French fries, will you?
1: I'm hungry. I'm actually going to go look for some now.
0: Yeah, I want some French fries too. Chatter That Matters is the podcast. Thanks, brother.
1: Always a pleasure.
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3: Eastbound on the 401 and the express lanes through Mavis, the two right lanes are closed for overnight construction. Also, you'll find the westbound 401 through Brock Road, left lane closed, and then west 401 at Kingston Road and the express, left lane also taken out for construction. In Schaumburg, Highway 9, east and westbound at Main Street, all lanes are blocked for a crash. 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Time Saver Traffic, I'm Jennifer Young. 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
15: Speaking of age gap relationships, Tony Tedesco and Jen Kircher here. I'm Shane Hewitt. It's date night, where we get together and talk about all things relationships, whether you're dating your husband or your wife, or whether you're just dating on apps. It could go any different way, but we need to do a little bit more dating. Age gap relationships is the topic today. Tony, what is the widest age gap relationship you have ever been in?
16: 14 years.
15: Ooh. Jen, what is the widest age gap relationship you have ever been in?
17: 10 years.
15: Really? You guys have me by a lot. I think mine's 4.
16: Wow. Okay, that's not an age gap. That's, you know. I mean, unless you guys were in high school, it's...
15: Isn't it so different when you were in high school too? Like or college, I guess. It is funny. It's very funny. So okay, but truly though, Jen, 10 years, was that a big deal?
17: You know, it wasn't. It wasn't. I don't think that it was much because we were at similar places in our life, so it worked quite well. But where I noticed difference is after the relationship. You know, now being, you know, we are together in 2020. So it's now these years later and I've grown. And now that I'm in the beginning of my 40s, I'm noticing things that I've learned just having more experience and more time. So I'm now seeing things a little more from his perspective when I would have met him, for example.
15: Mm. Can I ask if he was younger or older?
17: He was 10 years older. And I've also dated 8 years younger.
15: Oh, wow. That's an 18-year gap difference. That's big.
17: Yeah, it was so funny because one was after the other, and it was just very interesting because the one who was 10 years older than me was a father to a teenager, and the other one I felt like was more like a teenager.
15: Oh, that's interesting. All right, Tony. You said 10. You said what, 14 years on your end, Tony?
16: Yeah.
15: I'm going to assume it wasn't 14 years older, am I? But
16: she was 14 years younger.
15: Okay,
16: 13,
15: and so...
16: but yeah.
15: What was your takeaway from that relationship with such a different age gap?
16: I think the difference between, say, a 50 and 60-year-old, probably not that noticeable. But in my situation, she was a lot younger than me. And It really wasn't necessarily the age that made the big difference. I think we were just at different stages in our life. And if I'm being honest, at the time that I met this person, I was at a stage in my life where I also wasn't sure what was next. So we seemed to be on the same path in that moment, but then I was able to slingshot, you know, once I found that job, once that career started hitting, once the finances started coming in, I regained my identity. All of a sudden, I'm slingshotting past her experiences and her life experiences. So it did make a difference.
15: Mm. Does it? So I get that, because it happens two ways. Like, we grow, we all grow differently. And we like to think that if we ever got married, that we grow with our partner at the same clip. But that's always the gamble, is that, Tony, sometimes you're not growing at the same clip.
16: No.
15: And one person outgrows the other person. I would say that if I, as a non-relationship expert, if ever you truly dug into relationships that fail after, I don't know, 10 months to 2 years, I wonder if they fail because one person just outgrows the other person that much faster. Is that similar to what happened with you in that relationship? Is that you just, something hit in your life and just poof, off you went?
16: Yeah, something went well, and I did things in that relationship, or, you know, for myself in creating a career, etc., in part because of the relationship. I think that was a launching point for me in so many ways, which is another issue altogether and probably another discussion. But yeah, I did find that once I hit that point where I'm like, okay, here we go, because she was that much younger, and through no fault of her own, she really, as much as she tried, couldn't keep up, right? I'm ready for the mortgage, putting together the IKEA furniture, all of that stuff. She's not there yet.
15: Right. So, Jen, is that crazy notion that sometimes we just outgrow the other person?
17: No, I think that's real, very realistic and very common in relationships. And I would argue, yeah, that we grow separately. But I think when there is an age gap specifically, if you're not in the same spot and then you are going through a transition, if they can't relate to that or haven't had such a big transition like that in their life, you're going to have friction because they're not going to be able to necessarily empathize or understand or be supportive to you because they haven't gone through that experience themselves. So I think I'm not surprised with what Tony had to share about it. But
15: yeah, that's fascinating to me.
17: Yeah.
15: Let me ask you this then, Jen. So when you were dating somebody who was 10 years your senior,
17: yes,
15: was that like a you complete me kind of puzzle, jigsaw puzzle pieces, just because the place you were at, you gave each other what you needed because it ended? Or was it just an intersection of life where it just worked?
17: I thought it was an intersection of life where it just worked, and I felt like I had found my forever person. And this was also in a pandemic where I wasn't even looking to find someone, and I found someone that I really connected with, and just how life was at that time, it was extremely similar. And then also having, you know, because I lost my mom when I was a teenager, she passed away, I've seen my dad dating, you know, other women over the years since. And I also, it felt really nice to get to sort of role play stepmom in a way to his son, and just be there and also not be there in appropriate ways, because I've gone through that experience too. Whereas if I didn't have that experience myself of losing my mom and what it would be like and sort of how other my dad's girlfriends impacted me, I wouldn't have been able to show up in that relationship or, you know, within their family.
15: Now, the inspiration for this comes from an article about do you regret it, age gap things. And you can't regret it because look how wonderful you are as people today. So, like, you can't really regret it. I guess you could decide for yourself on that one. But I would ask you this. Would you do it again? Which is kind of the same question, but without the negativity to it. Jen, would you do it again, a 10-year relationship?
17: Yeah. I'm open to it. I do it again. Although one thing that I notice is when I'm dating someone in my own age bracket, if you will, I love to reference books and films and shows and lyrics. I didn't realize how often I use lyrics in sentences. And I love when someone just gets it and they know it. And when you're dating someone who's a decade older than you, you're kind of missing each other a bit with the inside jokes and some stuff. So Or if you're dating someone younger, same goes. It's sort of like you're kind of missing each other a bit. Like, they're not getting references. Last summer when I started dating again, I dated someone 10 years younger than me. And I just, like, not that he was dumb. He was very intelligent. He was going for his PhD. But he seemed like I couldn't talk to him the same way because he wasn't getting half the things I was saying. And I thought I was being quite humorous and witty. And it was just going over his head.
15: Yeah, I get that. And I get what you're saying. It just sometimes it goes over the head.
17: Yeah.
15: Staying alive, right, Tony?
17: Yes.
15: You using using lyrics?
16: Yes, I do recognize
15: those
16: lyrics.
15: Actually, we did this with Tony Loke when the segment started, in fact.
17: They're important. We write those off, but those little moments and little isms are so important to a relationship because that's where the playful element comes into.
15: I love it.
16: Absolutely.
17: Yeah.
15: So, Tony, what about, would you do it again?
16: Yeah. No regrets. I learned a lot, and she was a wonderful person. I think we just grew differently, and I think that's the issue with some age gap relationships is you just grow at different times and mature at different times, and I could meet a 40-year-old or a 50-year-old tomorrow that's not nearly as mature as, you know, a 30-year-old, depending on where they are in their life stage. So... yeah, I would definitely. I would do it again. I don't want to say that age is just a number, but I even when I look at myself, I feel I don't want to say younger than I am, but there's a mentality here that's a little bit, I guess, cooler, younger, more hip.
15: Yeah, no, I get that.
16: Yeah, so.
15: Here's the philosophy question. If nobody had ever told you how old you are, how old would you think you are? And isn't that a question for everyone to sit and ponder just a little bit?
17: Yeah.
15: And, you know, we all spin at our own speed, and it's a little bit different. Yeah. Fascinating stuff. Age gap relationships. Would you regret it? Would you do it again? Date night. Tony Tedesco, Jen Kirsch. As always, thanks, friends.
16: Staying alive.
15: It's terrible.
17: Terrible.
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3: Lots of overnight construction setting up on the west 401 at Brock Road, left lane closed off. Westbound 401 express lanes through Kingston Road, left lane also taken out. And then westbound on the 401 at Dixon Martin Grove, three left lanes are closed for overnight repair. Eastbound 401 and the express at Mavis, the two right lanes are also closed. News Talk 1010 weather, local smoke still affecting the air quality, chance of showers overnight, and a low dropping to 21. 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Always keep your dog on a leash in public. 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A message from the City of Toronto. Time Saver Traffic. I'm Jennifer Young. Your next update at 10 o'clock on News Talk 1010 Toronto.
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15: Three things we learned today, Shane Hewitt and The Night Shift. I'm Shane Hewitt in Ottawa. Ryan O'Donnell is in Calgary. Noah Skanga in Toronto. Jamie Ellerton and Lindsay Broadhead back together. Summer vacation does that. People go on trips. Lindsay went to France. We talked on Smart Speakers about how Canadians are not paying attention to the Iran-U.S. war, in particular, noticing what's going on only after gas prices go up.
35: I think I'm going to frame this one a little differently. I don't think it's that people don't care. I think people increasingly in this day and age attach their interest to things they feel they can have an impact on. And when you see a global war like this, what is the average person empowered to actually do about it other than complain and try and stay informed? And so I think you will have people who read the news, some who follow it closer than others. But I think when you talk about that attention fatigue, when it has a direct impact on their life, especially when you saw the price in gas, the price of oil spike, which led to huge increases in gas prices, people wanted to understand why and kind of sought out that from that information. And 4 or 5 months later, they now understand why. And they also kind of feel like there's not really much they can do about it. And so they could complain about it, or they could go about living on their lives. You talked earlier about like trying to be a good partner, a good employee, a good business owner, a good showing up for other aspects of your life. And if anything, I think in the age of social media, people treat these kinds of conflicts as if they have like a front row seat and a stake in it and make it their personality. And I think a bit of a healthy distance and recognizing, yes, something terrible is going on and maybe there's something that can be done about it. But when there's not, not letting it consume you, because you can get into a really dark place in a hurry if all you do is spend your day literally doom scrolling, going deep into the weeds on these conflicts in far off places.
15: Lindsay Broadhead, are we tired?
1: So two different responses. One is, yes, I think we're exhausted, actually. There's a whole bunch to mitigate and litigate and try to figure out. For me, it's fundamentally connected to understanding what's true, right? Like, we're in the midst of the World Cup, right? It's very easy to choose a side, choose a team, cheer, right? And we see people coming together, people are hugging, like there's this intimacy in sports. It's the easiest metaphor to use, right? Because you understand so clearly, there's rules to the game, you break the rules, don't break the rules, you score, you don't score. I think in wars past, and it changed around 9/11 certainly, but in wars past, we understood our role, we understood ourselves to be the good guys in whatever the conflict, and we understood what was at stake. We haven't understood one sweet thing about this particular war.
15: Lindsay Broadhead right there with Jamie Ellerton. Smart Speakers goes Wednesdays off the top of the show. The entire conversation is on Shane Hewitt and the Night Shift, the podcast, which is available for you on the iHeart app. It's a great place to get it. You can send us messages on there as well. Ryan O'Donnell, time travel. Would you go meet yourself in the past or the future if you could?
3: Past, for sure.
15: 100%. But what if that changes the outcome? Marty McFly style.
3: Yeah, it probably would. But there's just so many things I would love younger me to know that I think would set me up for bigger success in life. Mainly, when you work at EB Games when you're 18 years old, don't spend your paycheck entirely on EB Games.
15: Oh. No. When you're 26 years old working at radio, don't spend your entire paycheck at EB Games still.
3: It was more sneakers at 26.
15: Sneakers, that's what it was.
3: Sneakers at 26, yeah.
15: So, but here's the thing, though. If you told yourself something about that and that changed the trajectory of your life and you died, then the future you wouldn't exist, and then the past you wouldn't exist. And so the loop would begin, man.
3: Whoa, man. Maybe it's fine that I spent all the money on EB Games.
15: That could be. Maybe it didn't. Maybe that's just a different multiverse. Nathan Radke was on the show from the Uncover Up podcast, talking about if you did face yourself in time travel, what would happen?
4: That's your classic paradox. I mean, the classic time travel puzzle is called the grandfather paradox. I'm sure you're familiar with it. It's this idea that you go back in time, if you can, and you find your father's father, say, and you find him before he's had any children, and you get rid of him, you kill him. Then, because he's dead, he never has any kids, and your father is never born. But then, because your father is never born, you're never born. And that raises a really important philosophical question. If you were never born, then who was it that went back and killed your grandfather? And this is the classic time travel paradox.
15: Yeah. Or imagine, would you disappear like Marty McFly? You can see my reference for time travel, that you slowly start to disappear out of the photo.
4: Sure, but then if you disappear out of the photo, I have two questions. One, why did they take that photo? I mean, the other thing about Back to the Future is, if once they all disappeared, you basically just had the photo of somebody's house. And also, if you disappear, then who was it that went back and killed your grandfather?
15: Right.
4: Or imagine this one. You're sitting at home. Suddenly, out of nowhere, a version of you appears from 20 years in the future. And the future you says, Shane, I got something for you. Here's plans for a time machine.
15: Right.
4: And then they go back to the future again. It takes you 20 years to build it. And when you're finally done, you turn it on. You go back in time 20 years, and you give the plans to yourself, like you did the last time. But then this raises an interesting question. Who actually invented the time machine then? It's a closed loop.
15: Right.
4: Your past self got it from your future self, but then once your past self turns into your future self, you go back and give it to your past self again. At no point did you actually invent anything.
15: Right. Right. It's wild.
4: And time travel's just filled with all this nonsense. And how do you get around it?
15: How do you get around it?
4: Well, a couple of ways. One, of course, is I suppose smoking a large amount of cannabis.
15: There's but that. But I was going to say mushrooms, but okay.
4: Mushrooms also, although obviously illegal, so we wouldn't do that one.
15: Nope.
4: But one way to get around it is to assume the existence of the multiverse.
15: All right, and that's where you're going to have to tune into the podcast to hear more from Nathan Radke there, the Uncover Up podcast, Time Travel Tourists, and Facing Yourself in the Past when we meet. Shane Hewitt and the Night Shift, it's on the iHeart app and all your favorite podcast apps. Dr. Mitch Schulman was on the show. Ticks are in the news. We wanted to know why.
5: There's been an increased incidence of a tick-borne bacterial disease called anaplasmosis. Now, let me start all this all over again. Enjoy the summer. It's too short. Go out. Be happy. Hike. Do whatever you want. But be aware. And in terms of being aware, it means, one, you wear proper clothing, or if it's too hot, make sure that you're protecting your body with a proper repellent that contains either DEET, D-E-E-T, or picaridin. Okay, number one. Number two, you go out, you have a great time, you and your pet come back in, you search each other. I guess your pet isn't going to do such a great job of searching you, but you search your pet for ticks, and you search yourself for ticks. And if you find one, you remove it, preferably using a pair of tweezers, grabbing it by the mouth parts and pulling it out so you don't squish yuck into your body. And then you go shower to make certain that even if you've missed something, it's all gone. And that's cool. If you should develop a flu-like illness a week or 2 weeks after being out in the wild, make certain that the doctor who sees you knows that you've been camping or hiking or in the wild. Why? If you don't tell me, I may not think to ask you. I may not think of it. Certainly, if you have flu-like illness, I'm just going to assume you've got a summer bug. Okay. But if you actually have Lyme disease, if you actually have anaplasmosis, I need to put you on an antibiotic. And the antibiotics work really well. They're a form of tetracycline called doxycycline. You're on it for 10 to 14 days, and it'll not only treat the illness but prevent you from developing some of the complications. And it's the complications of either Lyme or anaplasmosis in terms of kidney disease, joint disease, neurological disease, heart disease that we're trying to avoid. And that's
15: Dr. Mitch right there, and that's why ticks are in the news. There's some new illnesses and stuff, and they are coming across the border. They're moving in to Canada, taking over slowly, and they're having an impact, especially on the pets, the dogs. Got to watch the dogs. Three things we learned today. Shane Hewitt in the Night Shift. 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
11: Good evening, I'm Zaride Allman. A warm night tonight, low of 21. Tomorrow, a seasonal high of 29. Your complete forecast after the news. Southern Ontario is under an air quality warning due to smoke from wildfires. And a teenage boy gets 10 years for a deadly violent attack on a senior. Details on these and other stories coming up. But first, let's check your drive. News Talk 1010, Time Saver Traffic.
12: An emergency crew is dealing with a stalled vehicle on the westbound 401 express lines at Nielsen. The right lane is closed. And then westbound 401 right at Dixon Martin Grove, three left lanes have been shut down now for overnight construction. Westbound 401 express to collect a transfer to here, Ontario, they have been closed down as well for overnight repair. When the pressure's on, a good partner helps you stay the course. 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
11: If you've been outside, you can see and smell it. Smoke drifting from forest fires in northwestern Ontario has blanketed the sky in a thick orange haze. Here's CTV's John Musselman.
13: Looks like the city's covered in some sort of soot or something.
14: An air quality warning has been issued for the city as smoke from the forest fires in northwestern Ontario drifts south. The city of Toronto says the air quality warning prompted some cancellations. All wading pools are closed today. And late this afternoon, the city announced that all outdoor pools would be closed because of the bad air quality.
16: So some people might be affected by extreme heat, some people might be affected by the wildfire smoke, and some people both. So it's really kind of a confluence of circumstance.
14: At one point today, Toronto's air quality ranked the worst in the world by IQ Air, which tracks global air quality data. Environment Canada says the air quality will likely improve on Friday.
11: Next, to a disturbing story from the courts, a 15-year-old boy who killed an elderly woman in an unprovoked attack in Pickering last year was handed the maximum youth sentence of 10 years for first-degree murder. CTV's Janice Goulding reports.
0: It was a grisly, unprovoked attack. 83-year-old Eleanor Doney stabbed 8 times in her garden by a teen who just turned 14 years old. The teen will now never enter high school, sentenced with the maximum penalty a youth can face for first-degree murder, 10 years. That includes 6 years in custody, less 1 year for time served, as well as 4 years of conditional supervision. In rendering her decision today, Justice Lisa Wanamaker highlighted that the teen continues to demonstrate preoccupation with themes of violence, specifically harm to others, and a fascination with serial killers.
2: The question I ask is, can this young man be rehabilitated after 6 years in custody and 4 years of conditional supervision in the community?
0: Doney's family stressed they would like to see an inquest in the hopes of preventing another senseless murder. Janice Goulding, CTV News, Oshawa.
11: It appears another price hike at the pumps is on the way. Gas prices went up 8 cents overnight. Another 2 cent increase is expected tonight, bringing the average price to $1.75 a liter. Canadians for Affordable Energy President Dan McTagg says diesel will rise another 8 cents Thursday to just under $2.14 a liter. The rising prices are linked to the renewed violence between the U.S. and Iran in the Middle East. Meanwhile, a new survey from CAA South Central Ontario finds 70% of respondents aged 35 to 54 say rising gas prices are affecting their day-to-day activities. Respondents say they are driving less, cutting back on spending, and reducing everyday purchases like takeout meals and coffee. 60% of respondents are also curbing summer road trips as they tighten their budgets. Tap into breaking news anywhere. Download the CTV News app to keep up to date.
9: A heat warning has come to an end here in the GTA, but the air quality warning remains, and we will be dealing with widespread smoke and poor air through the night tonight. Cooler than it was last night, still warm though, with a forecast low of 21. Tomorrow, widespread smoke will become more localized. Might get a mix of sun and cloud if it can clear enough. Expect strong northwest winds and a high of 29 degrees, feeling like 33. Friday, sunny and 28 degrees, air quality improving, at least temporarily. Watching for wet weather Friday night and into Saturday. Temperatures will be closer to seasonal and even cooler than normal at times next week. From the CTV Weather Center, I'm Lindsay Morrison.
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1: Eastbound on the 401 through Yonge Street in the collector lanes. The right lane has now been closed for overnight construction. This is affecting the ramps at Yonge, Bayview, and Leslie to and from the 401 east. And then westbound 401 in the express at Nielsen have a broken down vehicle in the right lane. Emergency help on scene. 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From the News Talk 1010 Traffic Center, I'm Jennifer Young.
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0: natural gas fired, which is in the land of the lesser of the evils, generally accepted as being a decent standard today, not as good as hydropower. So what's the take on the general infrastructure part?
1: Yeah, I mean, we've definitely seen a lot of uproar when it comes to data center proposals. There was another big one in Alberta recently that faced a lot of uproar because it was going to be put in a neighborhood. And residents were very rightly concerned about what the impact was going to be on, you know, power and water usage, and also just like there's concerns about the aesthetics of a data center as well, and noise pollution and light pollution and all sorts of things. At the Canadian Shield Institute, our main concern is really about digital sovereignty, and we're less experts on power.
0: That's okay. That's perfect. That's good to know, because that's what people want to hear, right? Like, what are we focused on? What are we working on? Emily, like, it's I guess my personal observation, at least from what I've learned from this conversation and others, is that it's great to see that we're starting to dance. The question is do we have the right dance partners? Maybe you just have to start somewhere, to be determined. And when it comes to my data, my information, and my world, I would hate to see another government turn off the internet, if you will, sort of like we've seen recently over recent years due to things like wars and whatever. So I appreciate the insight and the help. Thank you so much.
1: Of course. Thanks for having me.
0: Emily Osborne, policy researcher at the Canadian Shield Institute.
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1: Matt Gurney, Mr. Sunshine, is here today to celebrate bridging. Matt Gurney is readtheline.ca if you want to get connected with Matt and his colleagues, what they write about. The story about the Gordie Howe Bridge is an interesting one. Earlier on, we talked to Mike Kaycook, who hosts with Mike and Meg in the morning on CKLW at Windsor. And for them, the story is a little different than it is for the rest of us across Canada, because it's in their backyard. You can't not see that bridge. But it is interesting from a Canadian perspective of all things we're going through. Matt Gurney, your thoughts on the Gordie Howe Bridge?
2: Kind of mixed. Like, my colleague Jen and I had been advocating for us to blockade the bridge 1 foot inside our territory and turn it into an open-air festival space where we would invite everyone who played Barack Obama's library opening and, you know, have, like, a huge Bruce Springsteen concert right on the edge of Canadian territory. But ultimately, I guess the government of Canada had different priorities for some reason. So they've cut a deal with the Americans. The language is still being bickered over. People are still trying to figure out exactly what it means. But my read of this is that we've given the Americans a concession without actually conceding much. And this is going to sound really technical for a minute, so I hope that people will indulge me. But we've agreed to hand over to the Americans, to a development agency the Americans are going to create. We've agreed to hand them half the bridge's profits. And that obviously sounds like a huge concession, but profits is interesting. We're not giving them half the revenue. We're giving them half the profits. And my understanding is that since Canada fronted the money, we are basically the mortgage holder on the bridge. We loaned the construction, like the consortium that owns it, we loaned them the money to build it. We are owed our money back, and that's taken before profits. So Canada's still getting what we're owed. We're still getting what we counted on. We are going to end up sacrificing a little bit of revenue to the Americans to get this bridge open. And, you know, that's annoying. But ultimately, I don't think it's going to be a lot of money, and I don't think it's going to actually leave us out of pocket. So that's frustrating, obviously. But my attitude, Shane, and maybe it's an unusual attitude, but my attitude is simply that this is a useful experience for us and every other country. One of the things I've been arguing for months is that the Americans are taking all of their credibility, all the credibility they accumulated in the 80 years after the Second World War, and obviously during the Second World War, and they're stacking it in a gigantic pile, and they're turning it into a bonfire of U.S. post-World War II credibility. It looks to me that the most generous interpretation of this deal for the Americans is that they're going to get a few million bucks from a Canadian financed asset every year that will trickle into a regional development fund. Okay, that's not nothing. But is that worth showing every country in the world that no agreement that America signs with them is worth anything? That every deal America signs is going to be subject to Trump deciding to change it on the fly if one of his big donors doesn't like it? What is the price that the Americans put on their own credibility? Well, based on what the Americans are showing us, it's a few million bucks a year going into a regional development agency. That's worth more to them than 80 plus years of accumulated U.S. global goodwill. And I can be sad about that. I can be critical of it, and I'm both. But mostly I'm just grateful. I appreciate the clarity.
1: It's become very obvious. Probably worth noting that the political end of this on the American side is a disaster.
2: Yeah.
1: Right? Like, it really is when it comes to donors and the way the system is set up and all these things, that there is such influence of the donor. And the original story, the guy who owns the family that owns the Ambassador Bridge, like the day before, according to the articles, was in the White House lobbying. And then all of a sudden, this got stopped. Right? I mean, so when you have on one side a president who's bragging about making $2 billion last year, and then, right, like, and then you look at things like this, it kind of makes you go, okay, like, I'm saying for this, looking for your correction or clarity, is that is the world that corrupt?
2: Yeah.
1: That's the deal.
2: I mean, a lot of it is. And one of the interesting things about the United States, I'm not putting America on a pedestal here, because God knows it's not perfect. But America for a long time was considered to be, by international standards, less corrupt. Where, you know, the Americans had reasonably effective courts, fairly clear contract law, things like that. Like on the spectrum of countries, the United States would have been on the lower end of corruption. I don't know if anyone can take that for granted anymore. And what we are living through, you and I in real time, we're watching it happen. We are living through the process of which and during which the Americans basically backslide into something we would expect to see in an African or a Latin American or an Eastern European republic, where countries that have consistently ranked low on transparency and accountability and the rule of law. The Americans aren't there yet, but that's the direction they're moving in. And, you know, look, the default response from some of your audience, all those brave Canadians out there who have made it their personal mission in life to be Donald Trump's volunteer press spokesperson, they're going to point out that we have issues in Canada as well. And to my answer to that is absolutely we do. We should be fixing those issues. We 100% have issues of transparency, corruption, and a lack of accountability in Canada. And I've spent my career writing about some of them, and I'm frustrated at the lack of progress we've made. But you don't have to be perfect to be right. Canada isn't perfect, but we're right. In this dispute with the United States, we had the legal and the moral high ground. And we decided we had to cut Trump a deal because that's just what he is. And it's what he's turning the United States into. And like I said, I can be sad about that. And I am. But I'm not going to sit around in denial. We have to deal with Trump right now as a guy who needs to be flattered and coerced. Okay. Let's get good at that.
1: So the other topic, of course, is the USMCA. A CUSMA, I guess. Depends on which way you turn that one around. I always get it confusing. I find it confusing. And then the other part of it would be booze, right? I mean, negotiating points are more of the same. That the trade irritant of no booze in most provinces from America, my question to that is, okay, but I get the principle, and frankly, in the beginning, I support the principle, but I do ask the question today, to what end? And if it's getting in the way of things like trade talks, Gordie Howe bridges, all these things, then is booze really the hill to die on?
2: It seems to be a hill the Americans are interested in killing us on. There's obviously a lot of anger in the United States about this. We saw the so-called Canada Act being proposed in Congress last week. We saw Senator Schiff of California begging Canada to stop punishing his state, to which my response was, oh, bless your heart.
1: That's perfect.
2: But yeah, it's, to me, one of the fascinating things about this period of U.S.-Canada relations is how the Americans seem to believe they have an unlimited right to act in any way they want, but how dare anyone else respond? And this is not uncommon when there's an asymmetry in relationships where one party is much more powerful, richer, or organized than the other. There often is a bit of a kind of a contemptuous arrogance that creeps into it. And I also think if you just look at U.S. history, we don't have to relitigate all of it here, but I think it's safe to say that the Americans have consistently overestimated their ability to impose their will on smaller countries. But they don't quite seem able to learn that lesson. They are clearly trying again with us. And if we can find ways to get under their skin by drinking more Irish whiskey instead of American bourbon, I'm okay with that.
1: Well, it is interesting. And I wonder what's working for us and what's not. I understand from the negotiating perspective about using it as a negotiating tactic and hanging on to it at this point. At the same time, is it working in our favor? And in a world that comes from south of the border that is fundamentally driven on extortion in policy, I don't know. I think you got to be a little bit less weak in some areas of our own integrity and accord in order to step into some of these fights. And I'm not sure we're quite there yet. It's fascinating. Read theline.ca. Matt Gurney is available for you online with his colleagues in the online paper. You can subscribe to it as well, which is great. And he's always hanging out with us here through the course of summer. Nay, some vacation time. And get connected with Matt. Thank you, my friend.
2: Thank you.
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10: Ed Conroy is here. 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YouTube channel is really great, too. He's a historian and a writer, too, with the Imagination Book. And not only that, Mr. Dress-Up, Tickle Trunk Expert, right here with us today. Hey, bud.
11: Hey, Shane.
10: So there's a new event that's going on all about Mr. Dress-Up, and you had your fingers on it.
11: I did. I was blessed to be asked to participate. It's being put on by the city of Pickering, a little suburb in the GTA, I guess you could call it. But it's where Ernie Coombs lived for you know, the whole time he was in Canada. And all the people that knew him in Pickering, he was just another nice guy. He wasn't, you know, wasn't one of these celebrities that lived behind a gate. And so I think they wanted to celebrate a very famous Pickering person, and so they've put together this lovely little exhibit.
10: So what is it, and how did you get to contribute?
11: So I think they needed some help with technology, the old technology. So I set up a lot of old television, got them a lot of behind the scenes clips, a lot of footage and information that just sort of isn't yet in the public domain. They're carrying my book, which is great. It's available in the gift shop there for people nice. That would like to learn a little bit more, and they get a little taste of that dress-up magic. And yeah, it's running until September. And you know, if you're in Toronto and you're bored, or your kids are bored, probably more importantly, it's a beautiful, you know, it's part of the space is a Pioneer Village. There's an art gallery, and there's this new exhibit.
10: The impact of Mr. Dress-Up.
11: Yeah, can't be understated. Can't be understated. I mean, he started playing that character in 1964, and he was on TV every single day from 1964 until 1996. And even then, he would show up even after Mr. Dress-Up as a regular show ended. You know, he did Christmas specials. He would turn up on other things. So, I mean, we're not talking about, this isn't just a Gen X thing or a boomer thing. We're talking about multiple generations of Canadians, coast to coast, who grew up with this guy. I mean, he's the governor. I mean, he really, you know, there's nobody, I would say, comes close to that stature. And he is an emblem of our childhood. And so if you had a happy childhood, which, you know, thankfully a lot of people did, they're going to associate that with him.
10: There were the local guys who tried to do the Sunday morning shows all themselves kind of thing. And I don't know what came first, like the Friendly Giants of the world, the Mr. Dress-Ups of the world, the Mr. Rogers, like all of these things sort of unfolded. Clearly there was an appetite for it, but how do you see that all of these things sort of all transpired? Because there's even the smaller shows that never did go national that were pretty awesome too.
11: Yeah, I mean, if you read my book, I go into great lengths to understand what happened. And you know, it's all thanks to basically one school teacher who was the television executive at the CBC who oversaw the children's department. He hired Friendly Giant, he hired Mr. Rogers, he hired Mr. Dress-Up, and he believed very strongly that you could form a relationship with children through television by speaking to them on the level, which is not being condescending. And it's unfortunately a lesson that is still not learned. If you watch any children's television, even in 2026, it's still incredibly patronizing. And you know, people can't understand why there is nobody like those people anymore. I don't know why it's such a difficult concept to grasp, because I think it applies to everything and what you do, what everybody does. If you are speaking to somebody on the level, like they're your friend, they're going to be more receptive than if they feel they're getting a lecture, you know? Mm-hmm.
10: DJ Lance Rock was like that too, of course, right? Everything with Yo Gabba Gabba.
11: Yes.
10: Yeah, very totally. Similar to the fact that it was just speaking to kids, not at kids.
11: Yeah, and I think that is, you know, when you can bring those worlds together where you have educational content or emotional growth content with entertainment, right? I mean, at the end of the day, if the kids aren't entertained, it actually doesn't matter what the lesson is, because they're never going to retain it. Mm. The guys you're talking about, I mean, the weatherman shows like that were on Sunday, or, you know, Harrigan, the leprechaun in Kitchener, you know, those were people that were doing the best they could with literally no budget. And the television networks never, ever took children's series seriously. Mm-hmm. They just saw it as a pain in the neck. They had to do it regulatory obligation. And so throw the weatherman a bone and, you know, he can be on TV from 8 to 8:30 on Sunday morning. Like I say, we're talking about an era when we had, what, 15, 20 channels, and there wasn't really much else to do. You know, if it was raining outside and you were locked in, you're watching television. And if it was Harrigan or Mr. Dress-Up, you know, so be it. Whereas now, you have an infinite amount of options. And so what ends up happening is not a lot of stuff is memorable. And certainly this generation is not going to have that commonality of a Mr. Dress-Up that you just say to somebody, you know, anybody, I would say, over the age of 35, they yeah. know exactly who you're talking about. Good luck with finding people like that for the kids of today.
10: Kind of fascinating. Okay, Casey and Finnegan.
11: Yeah. So, you know, that was the work of an incredible puppeteer, Judith Lawrence. And Judith Lawrence, you know, was an Australian, but she had almost, I would say, a telepathic relationship with Ernie Coombs in the fact that they didn't, you know, they weren't reading from scripts. Like, they had a basic idea going into an episode, and they just played off each other. She retired in 1989, but... Ernie didn't see that as a, you know, he could have ended the show and said, okay, it's, you know, it's the 90s now and everything's moved on. He felt, you know, he still had an important role to play. And so they introduced new characters in, and they were very concerned children would be traumatized by Casey Finnegan departing. So they kind of spread it out over many months. They signposted their exit so that when the day came, it wasn't just, you know, Friday goodbye, and Monday there's new characters. And you know, he went on, like I said, for another 6-7 years after Casey Finnegan left. So amazing. Mm-hmm.
10: Do you have a favorite?
11: A favorite character?
10: Yeah.
11: I mean, he it's him. I mean, he's the governor. I can't stress. All right, Governor. I can't stress it enough. And working on this exhibit, seeing all this footage again. You know, what's incredible is you have somebody that is just absolutely ordinary, regular, and wearing regular clothes and talking, you know, regularly, talking the same to the camera people, the behind the scenes people, as he was to the viewers. And yet he was this superstar. And like you said, he went on tour. He was ahead of the curve in a lot of ways. He saw that was becoming a thing, right? Becoming sort of using that television celebrity to do more. But all that was on his own. It wasn't like back then the CBC didn't organize those things for him.
10: Well, I remember doing the backstage stuff and then carrying the tickle trunk and how amazing that was as a college student doing it. So I wasn't the only one who probably had that experience.
11: Oh, no. I know. It was it bonded us all, I think, and it still does.
10: Ed Conroy, Mr. Dress-Up. It's in Pickering. Give it a Google. You'll find it. RetroOntario.com. Thanks, Ed.
11: Thanks, buddy.
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20: Tonight, fires raging across Ontario, choking communities across the province and south of the border.
21: We've never, ever seen anything like this.
20: The Canadian city breathing the world's worst air. And when relief is coming.
22: Holy s***. Okay, y'all need to hurry up here.
20: Plus, why CN train was traveling on tracks consumed by a wall of flames.
23: We will get to the bottom of this, that's for sure.
20: From fires to floods and storms, how extreme weather in Canada is making insurance more expensive.
24: Nobody has been here to help in any way at all.
20: Plus, the strike vote that's leaving summer travel plans up in the air.
25: It sucks for the travelers, for sure.
20: How soon could WestJet workers walk off the job?
26: CTV National News with Omar Sachedina.
20: Good evening. Another anxious night for communities all across Ontario as nearly 200 active wildfires ravage the northern part of the province. And even if you are far from the disaster zone, chances are you could see and even smell the smoke from the ferocious flames. Surrounding Niagara Falls, a thick orange haze during the peak tourist season. And in Toronto today, which had the worst air quality in the world, the World Cup Fan Fest was canceled because of health concerns. Here's another view from space. Those brushes of white, actually plumes of smoke, showing just how large and intense the wildfires in northern Ontario around Collins First Nation really are. Several hundred kilometers south of there, in Thunder Bay, Ontario, is where many evacuees are spending the night. And that is where we find CTV's Heather Wright.
27: Well, there is thick smoke over Thunder Bay tonight. Particles of white ash are floating in the air, with nearly 70 wildfires burning out of control in the northwest part of Ontario, forcing thousands from their homes. Among the communities hardest hit is the Collins First Nation, which is about 200 kilometers from Thunder Bay. The chief says there has been significant damage to homes and buildings in the area, which is not accessible by road, forcing many residents to flee by boat.
28: Unfortunately, one of our communities completely burnt down from fire, and it was very, very disheartening.
27: There are a number of evacuation orders in place for nearby communities, with many people coming here to Thunder Bay. The province says right now the focus of fire crews is protecting communities, critical infrastructure, and roads, with more resources on the way here to help. Heather Wright, CTV News, Thunder Bay, Ontario.
20: Environment Canada is keeping its warning of a very high risk air quality health index. That's the highest level for Toronto right through the night. CTV's Adrian Gobriel on the dangers.
29: A smokescreen covers the skyline of Canada's largest city.
21: I've never, ever seen anything like this.
29: The hazy canvas engulfing Toronto was sparked by an inferno to the north.
22: This could potentially overtake us here. This is getting a little scary.
29: A wall of deadly flames surrounds a CN train in northwestern Ontario. A crew member calls out for help.
22: Okay, y'all need to hurry up here. Like, seriously, we're encased in flames now.
29: Everyone on board is safely evacuated, though the union representing conductors is sounding the alarm.
30: Many things can go wrong in a situation like that. We're more than concerned right now.
29: Satellite images show a blanket of smoke created by dozens of fires leading to the emergency evacuation of multiple Ontario communities. The Canadian Interagency Forest Fire Center says that as of this week, there are roughly 838 active forest fires across the country, with the largest concentration found in Quebec, where 190 are burning, followed by Ontario with 184. As Toronto's skyline suffocates, public health warnings are being issued.
0: This is kind of like the earth smoking a cigarette, and we're getting the secondhand smoke from it.
29: As of 11 this morning, Toronto had the most polluted air quality in the world, worse than Delhi, Dubai, and Doha, just to name a few. At a popular Toronto park where hundreds flock to each day during the summer, only a handful of people brave the elements. Others put on a mask while traversing the city, protecting themselves from the particles in the air.
0: Those particles are going to contain a whole sort of soup of different chemicals and compounds that can impact people's health.
29: Compounding the air quality concerns, the big smoke has also been sizzling hot in recent days. Though further north, the danger remains even more present and pressing.
1: In the midst of these unhealthy conditions, public health officials are advising everyone in the affected areas, regardless of their age or medical history, to limit their outdoor exposure. Adrian Gobriel, CTV News, Toronto.
20: A lot of that smoke has been carried south across the border to the U.S. Here's a shot of the Mackinac Bridge in Michigan, where warnings were issued. Air quality alerts for parts of Minnesota, too, including the city of Duluth. And for a look at when we could get a break from all that smoky air is CTV weather specialist Lindsay Morrison. So, Lindsay, walk us through the next 48 hours. What can we expect?
2: Omar, it is remarkable how quickly this smoke drifted across our country and blanketed major cities today like Toronto and also parts of the U.S. Now, this is a satellite image. We have back-timed it to show you some of it is cloud, but some of it is, in fact, smoke. Widespread air quality warnings have been in place for southern Ontario, northwestern parts of Ontario, the prairies, and the Northwest Territories. At one point today, Toronto off the charts on the air quality health index. At a 10. Now, there could be some improvement tomorrow. Widespread smoke will become more localized in the GTA, for example, but it could be worse in parts of northern and extreme southwest Ontario. Some good news, it's not going to be quite as hot in the coming days in parts of Canada. That should hopefully help crews be able to tackle some of these wildfires. And then for any rainfall in northwestern Ontario, we may have to wait until about Friday for that, Omar, but any assist from Mother Nature would be welcomed. I'll send it back to you.
20: Definitely need that assist. All right, Lindsay, thank you. A major highway in Edmonton has flooded for the second time in less than a week. At least one driver had to be rescued and several vehicles were stranded after an overnight storm flooded the underpass. From floods to fires to storms, the extreme weather across Canada is not only expensive to recover from, it's also getting pricier to guard against. CTV senior correspondent Mike LeCouture is in Ottawa, where they are still dealing with the aftermath of a recent major deluge.
3: 2 weeks after the flooding in Ottawa, the cleanup continues.
4: The water was up to here on me when I came down.
3: On Canada Day, Paul Maloney's washer and dryer were floating. Today, things are getting back to normal, but the bills are piling up.
4: Furnace, and we had to get new water heater, and we had to get a new air conditioner in right away because of the heat, and we didn't want any trouble with mold down here. So those costs were around $15,000.
3: That doesn't include tearing out the drywall and carpets. Now, others in the neighborhood haven't even started to assess the damage.
24: Nobody has been here to help in any way at all.
3: Canadian insurance companies used to pay out a few hundred million dollars annually in insurance claims for things like storms, wildfires, and floods. But in the last few years, that number has ballooned.
5: And in 2024, there were over $9 billion in insured losses.
3: The Insurance Bureau of Canada says it's driven by extreme weather. According to Statistics Canada, $23 billion in catastrophic claims were filed between the end of 2019 and 2025 for property and casualty insurance. It's led to home and mortgage premiums going up by 45%.
5: An insurance company might say, we're not going to offer that coverage anymore because it makes no sense for an insurance company to pay tens of thousands of dollars every year or every couple of years for the same thing.
3: Now, Maloney had two previous claims because of a crack in his foundation. So damage from the July 1st flooding isn't covered.
4: went upstairs, laid on the bed, and I'm like, okay, what's the next step? I don't know where we go from here.
3: The Insurance Board of Canada says all levels of government need to address land planning issues in neighborhoods that could be prone to fires and floods so that extreme weather doesn't cause extreme damage. Mike LeCouture, CTV News, Ottawa.
20: The Bank of Canada held its key interest rate at 2.25% for the sixth consecutive time. It's keeping a close eye on trade uncertainty and the war in the Middle East. But as CTV senior correspondent Judy Trin reports, there is also some optimism.
0: Economic growth looks to have resumed in Canada.
6: The Bank of Canada is holding its key policy rate at 2.25% after the economy showed signs of a rebound.
0: While U.S. trade policy continues to be a headwind, consumers have been resilient and businesses are adapting.
6: Despite uncertainty surrounding the Canada-U.S.-Mexico Free Trade Agreement, the central bank's governor says businesses are finding new markets and exporting more.
7: Business sentiment in general, consumer confidence is slowly rising. Consumer spending is maintained.
6: The Canadian economy has remained flat since January 2025. But this quarter, it's expected to grow, but only by 0.7%.
8: April GDP was largely, which grew quite strongly, was largely almost all accounted for by oil and gas. But there were some small growth registering amongst a wide range of sectors.
6: The biggest risk to growth globally is the shattering of the Iran-U.S. ceasefire. The war on the waterway puts a chokehold on 20% of the world's supply of oil and gas that goes through the Strait of Hormuz. Inflation in Canada currently sits at 3%.
0: Inflation in Canada is poised to ease, provided global oil prices decline from elevated levels. And third, uncertainty remains high.
27: Tiff Macklem is also crediting Canadian consumers for propping up the economy. While the population is shrinking, consumer spending has remained steady. Judy Trin, CTV News, Ottawa.
20: Immigration Canada won't accept any new applications this year from people hoping to sponsor parents or grandparents to come to Canada in an effort to reduce wait times. Ottawa says the system is backlogged with more than 60,000 applications in progress, with wait times between 33 and 66 months. Well, if you have summer travel plans with WestJet, it might be time to come up with a backup. The airline's flight attendants voted overwhelmingly today in favor of a strike. CTV's BC Bureau Chief Andrew Johnson on when they could walk off the job.
10: Mass cancellations could be coming to WestJet August long weekend, a summer situation summed up well today at Vancouver International Airport.
25: It sucks for the travelers, for sure.
10: It may not come to that, but today, 99.4% of WestJet flight attendants voted in favor of a strike and could legally walk off the job as soon as August 2nd.
11: The last thing we want to do is go on strike. That's the absolute last thing we want to do.
10: The union says the main issues are wages and unpaid work. Specifically, QP says WestJet flight attendants work on average 35 unpaid hours a month, including during flight delays on the tarmac and during boarding.
11: We don't really have a choice. We need unpaid work addressed.
10: WestJet claims the flight attendant's hourly wage is adjusted to make up for the time they are not paid and that the pay model is the North American standard.
20: If this all seems familiar, it was the same beef last summer that led Air Canada flight attendants to walk out. They are now compensated for work on the ground prior to takeoff, and their counterparts at WestJet could be looking for a similar deal.
10: If you're booked with WestJet on or after August long weekend, when cancellations could affect up to 75,000 people per day, travel experts say the time to explore your options is now.
12: See if you can rebook with another carrier, refundable, so that you're not out another loss.
10: The union only has to provide 72-hour strike notice, so barring a deal in the meantime, passengers won't know for sure until the end of July whether their summer vacation could instead go sideways. Andrew Johnson, CTV News, Vancouver.
20: Shouts of shame in Hamilton, Ontario's city council chambers today as councillors voted against a bylaw that would have put a moratorium on AI data centers being built in the city.
13: We now have Bill 128,
9: Protesters making their voices heard as councillors debated the temporary ban. The Minister of Artificial Intelligence says he's pleased the proposed ban was voted down.
13: You got to build it right, but we got to build it so the innovation stays in Canada, so the compute stays in Canada, and so the jobs stay in Canada. Otherwise, what's going to happen is all those researchers got to buy compute, and you know where they're going to buy it from? Another country.
9: New York has become the first American state to pause construction for a year. Had the bylaw in Hamilton passed, it would have been the first in Canada. After a bumpy ride last year, there's a new surge of interest in zero-emission cars, including Chinese EVs. CTV's Quebec Bureau Chief Genevieve Beauchemin got a first-hand look at some affordable options that could soon be coming to Canada.
14: A Chinese automaker showcased its EV models at a VIP cocktail in the port of Montreal. Dongfeng Motor Corp hopes its cars will make their way into the Canadian market next year, distributed by North World Industry.
15: The quality is good, the price is good, and when people start to test the vehicle, say, wow, this is good.
14: Dongfeng has earmarked two models, the Vigo, a mini SUV, and the Nami Box, a subcompact, both with a price tag under $35,000. It's now working through Canada's certification process. Dongfeng is eyeing a move Ottawa has pushed, the possibility of manufacturing in Canada, likely in Quebec, home to the hottest EV market in the country. Zero-emission vehicle sales overall are surging in Canada with a 20% increase in May, 18,000 more on Canadian roads. Chinese EVs are now making their way to Canadian shores after Ottawa and Beijing struck a tariff deal. More than 6,531 have arrived and more are coming, including, predict analysts, some BYD models, which are still not fully certified for Canadian roads. A Montreal couple, though, got a sneak peek at BYD ownership. They live half the year in Mexico and bought their Mexico-plated BYD Shark a month and a half ago. They say their hybrid fits their lifestyle.
16: There's always an excitement about having a new brand, something different from the main auto manufacturers that we've grown up with.
14: Cybersecurity experts have warned about national security and data privacy issues of what they say are Chinese smartphones on wheels.
16: With all our connected lives as it stands now, I think we've kind of crossed the Rubicon on that.
27: And some potential buyers say they hope that with more choice on the market, it will be more affordable to get behind the wheel of an EV. Geneviève Beauchemin, CTV News, Montreal.
9: Coming up,
17: maybe the cops watch too many crime movies.
9: How this stunning police takedown video played out in court.
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9: Dramatic video released in court today showing an unmarked police car ramming people on a scooter. CTV's John Woodward on the impact it had on the case.
1: At first glance, the collision captured on these surveillance videos barely looks real, but it is, and that's a police officer behind the wheel.
17: Maybe the cops watch too many crime movies.
1: It all happened in Whitby on June 25th, 2024. A team of Toronto officers went to a mall plaza with a Canadian Tire to see if they could arrest a man named Trayvon Palmer. They saw him riding an electric scooter with another man, Paul Lewis, and one officer radios this.
2: Coming up to the driveway for the garden center with the Canadian Tire. We should block him in here and take him right now.
1: Constable Joshua Baksh takes that as a signal to accelerate his unmarked vehicle into the moving scooter, sending the pair flying. Palmer takes off, Baksh follows, rushing through the garden center. Meanwhile, Lewis goes back for a gun, and he gets hit again by another police car, then crushed between them. Lewis was arrested, severely injured, and taken to hospital. Police found the gun and laid charges.
3: Lewis's lawyer challenged that gun evidence in court, and a judge tossed it, saying there was no urgency or justification for using what could have been lethal force in that first collision.
4: Not a suspect, not wanted, not observed committing crime, should never have to be facing being run over by a 4,000-pound vehicle as a kinetic weapon.
1: Palmer and Lewis have since walked free. Baksh was charged by the SIU and has pleaded guilty to assault. The TPS said in a statement, as the matter is before the courts, any internal disciplinary matters will wait until criminal matters have concluded. The officer continues to work at TPS in a non-public-facing role. Former Toronto Mayor John Sewell says the TPS should take a stronger stand against this.
17: This cop thought he could get away with this and that he was doing something reasonable. I mean, maybe he didn't think at all.
1: About the consequences of this split-second decision. John Woodward, CTV News.
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9: The Pentagon is adding a controversial new mandatory screening measure for thousands of troops. U.S. Defense Secretary Pete Hegseth announcing annual testosterone testing for men in the military 30 and older. Anyone diagnosed with a deficiency can then voluntarily choose whether to receive replacement therapy. The Defense Department says its goal is to support health and military readiness, but medical experts say there are risks, including cardiovascular issues, mood changes, and potential infertility. A terrifying standoff with an angry moose for a group of hikers in Utah.
10: Coming!
9: The animal charged the group repeatedly after being startled by a dog. The animal trapped them, blocking their only route back down the narrow trail. The stranded hikers eventually made it back to their cars safely. The defending World Cup champions are heading back to the final after stunning England.
11: Messi. Oh, and England are in trouble.
9: Argentina scoring two late goals, both assisted by Lionel Messi, to complete another epic comeback, winning 2-1. They go on to play Spain in Sunday's final for a chance at back-to-back World Cup wins, something that hasn't been done since 1962 by Brazil. Still ahead, the Newfoundland PWHL stars giving back, and the NHL surprise they brought along.
12: Whoa, Santa?
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9: The only two PWHL stars from Newfoundland and Labrador have teamed up to inspire the next generation. And as CTV's Garrett Berry tells us, they brought a surprise.
27: Off the bench, onto the ice.
28: It's like really cool because I look up to them. 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
27: Under the eyes of a hockey pro.
29: Teach us lots of good stuff and it makes me like motivated.
27: PWHL players Maggie Connors and Abby Newhook, the only two from this province in the biggest women's hockey league, have teamed up for a second summer with this hockey camp.
30: Teach them everything we know to this point and give back to the game that's given us so much.
27: It's on-ice instruction, the skating and stick handling.
36: The most fun thing I've done this weekend is either shoot the duck or the games we play at the end.
27: Paired with off-ice lessons, a look at the daily routine, the schedule, the gear,

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1: The type of experience that Abby Newhook and Maggie Connor say they never had when they were kids, playing here in Newfoundland and Labrador. Garrett Berry, CTV News in Conception Bay South, Newfoundland and Labrador.
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10: It was the hottest ticket in town when Taylor Swift played six shows here in Toronto. Now a couple has pleaded guilty to selling over $265,000 in fake tickets to the sold-out shows. CTV's Sean Lethong reports.
11: Denise Tizer and her common-law partner David Blake left court in Milton having each pleaded guilty to a single count of defraud the public, the result of selling fake tickets to Taylor Swift's Eras Tour, taking in over $265,000.
12: No comment. Don't comment.
13: To have watched this unfold for the last couple of years and to hear her plead guilty, probably in my opinion now for the lesser sentence, really kind of is a gut punch.
11: Tammy Allen was one of the victims, having purchased tickets from Tizer in August 2023. Allen was confident because Tizer is someone she knew, someone she sees in the community as recently as last week.
13: She has had no effort to repay anyone.
11: Back in November 2024, as Taylor Swift played six sold-out shows at the Rogers Centre, we spoke to several victims who had purchased tickets from Tizer.
14: There were hundreds of us.
11: Some had purchased tickets for other artists previously, and Tizer had delivered.
14: Like, we actually went. So it was reassuring because we had the tickets.
11: Many had given the tickets to their kids as Christmas gifts, confident that it was for real. But as the concerts drew closer, no tickets arrived, with victims having to face the harsh reality.
15: I wanted to go there so badly. And it just turns out we didn't get to go.
11: According to the agreed statement of facts in this case, between August 8th, 2023 and November 12th, 2024, 107 Taylor Swift ticket purchasers from across Southern Ontario purchased $265,330 worth of tickets from Denise Tizer. We first contacted Tizer in November 2024. At the time, she had said that the money was stolen from her by a third party. When we knocked on her door...
1: Hi, Denise.
11: Court documents show there was no third party involved.
1: Because I don't want this guy...
11: Also, documents show that Blake and Tizer were aware that they were defrauding their victims, saying between July 1st, 2023 and November 28th, 2024, Ms. Tizer and Mr. Blake used $139,144 of these funds to place multiple online gambling bets on various platforms. Also, between July 1st, 2023 and November 28th, 2024, Ms. Tizer and Mr. Blake made approximately 350 cash withdrawals from ATMs totaling in excess of $297,000. Tizer went by the name Denise Blackhawk online. And while she didn't speak outside court today, a lengthy Facebook post from the account Blackhawk Denise said in part, "Today, I simply want to say that I'm sorry. Almost 2 years ago, I was facing a serious gambling addiction that completely took over my life. Addiction consumed my thinking. At the time, all I cared about was feeding that addiction. Looking back, I can see how much pain it caused, and I have to live with that every day."
13: Well, I can empathize with the addiction. I can't empathize with the life decisions made to support said addiction.
11: Tammy Allen says that her kids play lacrosse in the same organization as those of Denise Tizer, and says seeing the person who took from so many young kids doesn't sit right.
13: Whereas people are tiptoeing around her because they've been impacted by the situation, and they don't know how to interact in spaces where they should feel safe and comfortable. There has been, as far as I can see, zero backlash.
11: A sentencing date for Denise Tizer and David Blake has not been set. A victim list was also presented in court today. Now the 107 victims, most were under $5,000. One victim, however, spent $17,000 on tickets that were never delivered. And as of yet, no one has been repaid. Sean Lee Thong, CTV News.

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15: Puck drop for the Toronto Maple Leafs 2026-27 season will be against a longtime original six rival. The Buds are hosting Montreal on Tuesday, September 29th. It'll be the first of 84 games for Toronto in the league after it expanded to 84 games this season, with the addition of two more divisional matchups per team. The complete NHL schedule is being released tomorrow. And that's our report for this evening. A reminder, you can get breaking news all day long on CP24 and on our website, ctvnewstoronto.ca. For Lindsay Morrison and all of us here at CTV News, have a good night. I'm Zoraida Ullman. See you tomorrow.

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2: Amanda Galbraith to join us for the morning brief today. She's the co-founder and partner at the reputation management company Oyster Group. And I've had occasion to say before, she is the best if you've got a problem. When I had some problems, I turned to Amanda Galbraith. So you should too. Anyway, good morning, Amanda. How are you doing?
3: Good morning, John. Yeah, good. How are you?
2: Good. So I was talking a moment or two ago, just introducing the show, about the Toronto area PC MPPs who've billed taxpayers for hotel stays. It seems the total for a bunch of them is about $100,000. It's not, I mean, that's in the context of big government, not that big an amount of money, but it's certainly big enough. And given what it's for, I think, to attract the interest of taxpayers. And I think this is going to be a problem, even though some of them have said they're going to pay it back and all that stuff. It's still the fact it happened that I think is a problem for them and for the government.
3: Yeah, I mean, like, I saw the story yesterday and I was just like, woof. And then I saw, first it was one minister's office, like, we will pay them in part. And then I think, I assume someone from the Premier's office read them a riot act, and it was, we will pay it all back in full. It's not a good look. And like, listen, there may be occasions where a hotel room is like needed for like
2: for sure.
3: accommodating staff, or like you don't actually know until you're in those scenarios. So I think an explanation is certainly warranted. But I would also say, in particular, there are certain MPPs, like, it doesn't, like, the volume of it is a bit high. And like, anyway, and the other thing I think the problem too is, you know, it's taxpayer dollars. And I think this cuts directly against the Premier's brand. And I'm sure I could imagine he is very unhappy about this. I can't expect anything less of that.
2: If one of them came to see you, you know, I guess I was thinking about this, and there's no sort of painless way out of this. If one of them came to see you, wouldn't you say to them, look, just be honest about why you had this hotel room, or whether you didn't know of the policy, or, you know, whatever. I mean, you can't really look like you're shuffling it off to somebody else and blame your staff. I guess you could try. But being honest, I think, is just going to be the best approach as to why, you know, why you stayed in a hotel, because you're going to get asked. I mean, any of these people are going to be asked, well, okay, just, you know, on February the 19th, you stayed in a hotel room and this in place, there was no snowstorm. What were you doing?
3: Yeah, no, 100%. Exactly. Like, to your point, was there a snowstorm? Was there a flood? Like, did their car break? Like, you know, I mean, obviously some of them, it's like there are other ways to get around. But yeah, I think let's just say, like, assuming the explanation is reasonable, which one hopes they are. Yeah, say like a very full-throated explanation of all of that. I think for the individual MPP, like, that's the best way to ensure your reputation. If you're one of the few, like, there's a few of them, but a couple have sort of risen to the top of, like, say the coverage, is the most sensible thing to do. If you're not kind of rising to the top, you may want to lay low. I think the government itself will want to limit the cycle. So they'll want to feed as little information as possible, but I don't, like, this thing probably isn't, it's a summer, so like certain people are cottages and like vacations and not paying attention, but like my sense is the cycle doesn't go away. The reporters are not going to go to all of the hotels. They're going to try and figure out who was there.
2: Yeah, absolutely.
3: Like here's a photo of the lobby, and this is how much the meal cost at the $54 steak at the restaurant. Like, you know,
2: the member of the famous sender, what is it, $16 glass of orange juice for
3: orange
2: the
3: juice yes poor Bevota, never say die,
2: cost her job. Let's talk about a couple of mayor races. Let's start with Mississauga. Bonnie Crombie coming into the race officially yesterday. It's the sort of, you know, worst kept secret. And she didn't try to make it a secret. And, you know, if you look at the theme that's emerging on day one, it's her saying, well, I need to come back because I got the experience. And the other people sort of saying, well, I'm not sure that experience was a good one, or maybe we need to turn the page and get some new younger people. How do you think this is all going to play out?
3: I mean, I'm super, I like, you know, I love elections. It's like, I think for you too, it's a bit like our Super Bowl. Yeah. So, I mean, this is a good race. Like, this is a good race. And I saw Carolyn Parrish, the current mayor, post a video of Bonnie Crombie endorsing her. Like,
2: you couldn't make this stuff up.
3: Yeah, it's good. But I mean, listen, I think, you know, Mayor Crombie, former Mayor Crombie, she was mayor for a long time there. A lot of municipal, to a certain extent, is name recognition, because obviously we don't have party systems there. So that'll give Bonnie Crombie, I think, certainly like a good fighting chance. But it's, you know, she has to like very properly articulate why she left, now why she's back, and why she thinks she needs to be that change. She said, like, City Hall is not moving forward. So it'll be interesting if she's able to kind of articulate that vision over the next couple months. But I certainly think it's going to be a really, really interesting mayoral election there in Mississauga.
2: Yeah, me too. And I think almost the most interesting thing will be to what extent can the other two candidates, who are younger and age isn't, there's no age that's right to be a political leader, but that to see whether that pitch that sort of says time for generational change attracts a lot of votes or not on its own. I'm not sure it's going to be enough by itself. You know, it's something people will think about, but I'm not sure it's going to be enough, but I guess we'll see. On the other mayor's contest, we have Brad Bradford, candidate for mayor in the city of Toronto, as the notes say here, slamming remarks by a top police official, in this case, the deputy chief, who in his commentary said, and his name is Frank Barreto, and he's a recently appointed deputy chief who I gather is quite well respected, but he was very calm. I watched him on television sort of saying, well, look, we've got a terrible problem here. This is a great tragedy, but the city is still extremely safe. Keep that in mind. And I can just remember having to say that a number of times when I was mayor and knowing that would inflame some people, but reassure others. And you have to try and find that balancing act. And Bradford says the deputy chief didn't find it.
3: Yeah, I mean, I guess there's two choices here. You pour gasoline on the fire and get everybody worked up, or there's the adults in the room that have to say, hey, you know, like, this is obviously I don't think tragic is the right term for it. This should not be happening. It's unacceptable. I also think we just need to distinguish. And again, like, we don't know all the details yet. They're very slow to come out, interestingly. But I feel like if this was a shooting of the style where there were a bunch of innocent bystanders who were hit, which obviously was the risk, we would know that by now. Like, clearly there's some targeted things happening here. And I think my sense is probably linked to some other action that's happening in the city. Mm-hmm. Again, we don't have all the information, but like, there were other shootings like around the same time. So if that's gang activity, like, we should know about that and tackle that appropriately as the city. Like, I think to your point, like, half of being, I mean, you did this job and I remember you were like, part of the thing I remember watching you do is you go to the scenes immediately and meet with the people and meet with the family and talk to them. And often not, like, nobody knew, right? You didn't say it publicly, but that was a big part of, I think, what you did. So part of it is that you need to like be the heart of the city and the emotion of the city. But you also need to make sure that you're not inflaming things. And, you know, I get the politics of this, but I also think taking a run at the deputy chief, who's like correctly stating that shootings are down like 27% or whatever year over year. And like, yeah, this is awful and horrible and we should not experience this. But also at the same time, like, you should feel safe in your community. And, you know, we need to tackle these gang issues or whatever. Like, I think that's a fair, you know, it may not be the easy statement, but I actually think as a leader, it's the right statement. So like, I don't.
2: Yeah, I took flack when I said it. People say, what are you talking about? There was a terrible shooting. And I said, well, yeah, there was. And fortunately, there are not too many of those. There should be none. But you had to sort of reassure people to some extent that it is true on any factual measurement. Toronto is a safe big city, but there's still lots of things to try and deal with. Can we switch to federal politics for 1 minute? And they're
3: whatever
2: asking
3: you
2: this,
3: wish, sir. Well,
2: they're asking
3: show.
2: This. They're asking this question, which I think is sort of unfair to anybody. And they're saying after more than 100 days as NDP leader, has Avi Lewis moved the needle for the federal NDP? A lot of people hearing me speak, or you and me, might not even know he is the new leader of the NDP. I heard him on with Deb Hutton yesterday, and I tuned in the interview halfway through, and I listened to him talking, and I thought, well, this guy sounds very interesting, and he sounded a bit like a conspiracy theorist, because he was talking about data centers and Elon Musk and all that sort of thing. But, you know, I think it's unfair to judge him. I mean, he's had 100 days. He's barely figured out where his office is.
3: Yeah, and I mean, the NDP are very poorly resourced right now. I think, like, they get some extra office people, but they don't have the status they normally would in the House of Commons. And I think you kind of see that punch through. No, I don't think he is. He's also repeatedly declined to run for election to get an actual seat in the House of Commons, even though he's a leader of one of the major parties. And I think that is, like, you know, I know that's a bit old school, but I think if you want to be a leader of a party, and some of these ridings, like including Beaches, for example, should be accessible and winnable for the NDP. And if he doesn't, and he lived there at one point.
2: Yeah.
3: So if he doesn't, there's a Vancouver riding he didn't do. There's a Quebec riding they hold that he's not going to run in. So, you know, I just think if you want the job, go do the job. And part of the job is being in the House of Commons to hold the government to account. And that's how you cut into the coverage. I think this idea that he can sit from a catbird seat outside of Parliament Hill and be the leader is a bit foolish. And I think the media and kind of they're not going to take him seriously, I think, until he's kind of really fully doing that role.
2: Yeah. So 100 days may be slightly short, but he doesn't have 100 months to do that. He's got to get on with it.
3: Yeah, I don't, I get to your point. It's like, I don't think anybody knows who he is. And I like, that's a problem. So yeah,
2: it is a problem in the, in this business. Thank you very much for joining us, Amanda Galbraith. She's with the Oyster Group, one of the partners there. And we will talk to you soon.
3: Bye, John.
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1: Sitting in for John Moore, here's John Torrey.
2: Good morning to Scott Reed. How are you doing, Scott?
3: Good morning, John Torrey. Doing just great. I'm enjoying this nice, smoky, sweltering heat.
2: Yeah, Joe Cristiano poked his head out the door, and I've been watching the TV pictures, which are quite stunning in terms of the sort of pall that's hanging over the city with this smoke. And it really is, it's quite something to see. I didn't notice the smell this morning, but he said that it's quite noticeable. Now, you've sent me five items this morning, one of which is smoke, but I want to keep moving through them so we get to them all in the time we have. The smoke, is it overhyped or underplayed?
3: Here's what I was going to say about it. Obviously, you can taste it when you go outside, and the sky is yellow, so it feels like, you know, you're on the planet Dune or something. But the thing that I think is overhyped is we're now going to have a day and a half of discussion about forest fires, climate change, and the need to take action. And the truth of the matter is nothing's going to happen. Economic concerns, Donald Trump's war on Canada, all of this has taken center stage, and we'll get this 36-hour blip of focus on it, and then it will fade. It will fade just as surely as the winds will carry the smoke away. That's my cynical opinion.
2: Okay, no, I think you're right. I just think you're right. I think that you know, and it's funny, hasn't it always been this way? You and I have been around politics a long time, that and it's not just politics, it's public sensibility about things. The concern about the environment, while I think it's overall heightened from where it was, you know, 25 years ago, it ebbs and flows depending on how people are concerned about other things, most particularly being jobs, the economy, affordability, and so on.
3: I always found in politics when I worked in the prime minister's office, trying to discern, you know, or at least trying to navigate the difference between chasing headlines. Oh, people are really upset about this. Let's do something on it. Versus, no, you know what? Opinions come, opinions go. That's just the urgence, not necessarily the important. That is, in many ways, I not necessarily a trick to politics, but the trick to governing.
2: Exactly. So I don't know how you could possibly underplay this one in terms of how relatable it is and so on, but we've got this story that's out this morning about, started with Stan Cho, and it worked its way out to a bunch of other conservative MPPs and ministers who were charging hotel rooms when their homes and their constituencies they represent are very close proximity in the GTA to Queen's Park. This is the kind of story that can really hurt.
3: Yeah, I think I think the government underestimated this yesterday. I think they should have immediately said, you know what, this is a flashing red light of political pain, and we need to hop on this and address it right away. You know, this is just one of those things where when you're in government, you're like, you know what, like, let's not overreact. And then what happens is the problem gets worse, and then the actions you must take have to be even deeper. This is going to end up with an overhaul of the expenses approach. It's going to end up with an overhaul of what's disclosed. And if it doesn't end up in that place, well, then Ford will take real bruises, because if he decides to stand and fight on this and not make an issue out of it, he's going to really be on the receiving end of some public anger. So there's all that. Plus, at least when it comes to Cho, there's something going on, man. Like, I won't go there. I won't irresponsibly speculate. But the why. Why did all of a sudden these expenses start showing up in 2023 but not before? What is the explanation for why these claims are being made? I don't think it's just laziness and, you know, like, let's just line the pocket. I don't believe that. I think there's something else going on.
2: No, and I asked the two of the journalists that were on this morning that were involved in the story, and I said, are you going to think it's fair game and quite appropriate to go now and say to them, even if they paid it back, even if they said, I'm sorry, to say, well, what were you doing in those hotels? Let's go day by day. And so I think, you know, depending on the answer, who knows, you know, what we're going to hear.
3: Yep.
2: Okay. Bonnie Crombie's return, overhyped or underplayed?
3: Oh, man. Here's what we're underplaying, I think, about this. This is already an intramural fight between these two individuals. And like, you can just hear it in the tone. Bonnie so defensively coming out and saying, listen, I went to Queen's Park to fight for Mississauga. You did? That was what the whole thing was? I thought you wanted to be premier of the province. So I went there, and now I've come home and I learned that the best way to fight for Mississauga is from Mississauga. Okay, fine. I would like Bonnie to win. Cards on the table. And then Carolyn Parrish comes out, and it's a total like, bring it on, sister. And I think one of the things we're underestimating, both of them are underestimating, is it sounds like their egos are front and center. They're making it all about themselves and their personal rivalry. And there's a real risk that voters will say, This is not about either one of you, eh? This is about us. So I think just the way this thing has started, we're underestimating, I think, how badly both of these people are positioning as the politics of personal ambition and almost a little bit over-assuming their importance. And so I'm going to be curious to watch how that unfolds.
2: Yeah, and I had all three. Bonnie was on yesterday with Deb Hutton, and I had the other three, meeting the mayor, current mayor, and the other two, Alvin Tedrow and Deepika DeMarilla, on this morning. And I'll tell you something. Those other two, meaning Tedrow and DeMarilla, they are not to be discounted as people who are articulate. They're experienced because they're existing city councillors. And if people do decide, kind of what you were implying, which is, you know, both of you are kind of, you know, so immersed in your own, you know, whatever, your own worlds, that you don't really understand what we're looking for here, they could benefit from that. Alvin Tedrow got 30% the last time he ran in a by-election, so he's not to be underestimated. We'll see.
3: Yeah, I was thinking the same thing. I wouldn't underestimate Alvin. I still think Bonnie will probably win this thing, but... You know, like it just it almost feels like a high school student council election where the two head girls are going at it.
2: Now, we had a divided opinion, I'll admit, this morning. I was different than some others, including Rob Davis and so on, about Brad Bradford's comments on the police, where he said, just to summarize for the listeners, that he thought that the deputy police chief, in speaking on Saturday night and saying, as any part of his remarks, that the city was still extremely safe, notwithstanding the shootings of the weekend, had really screwed up. And I sort of said, well, no, it's your job to walk that fine line between, on the one hand, saying you're angry and passionate about fixing problems like St. Clair and Salsa, the festival, but at the same time reassuring people that, you know, the city is not sort of burning down. Where do you come down on this?
3: Well, actually, I want to broaden it out even, so I will come back to Brad. But I think if you watch what's happened, it has taken less than 24 hours for this thing to turn into an immediate finger-pointing exercise. And so the politics of this have taken over the personal tragedy and the public safety elements almost immediately. And that's inevitable. But boy, did it happen hard and did it happen fast. So you've got Brad Bradford, pointing at the police service and pointing at Chow. And he's really going at Chow through the police service and saying, don't you dare suggest that the city's safe. We'll come back to that again in a second. But then you've got the police chief pointing at the federal government, the city pointing at the federal government, saying, well, this is all about bail. Other people are pointing and saying, wait a second, this is actually about having more cops at these festivals and increasing public safety. So everyone is rushing forward to say, you know whose fault this is? You know who's responsible for the fix? It's that guy over there. It's him, it's her, it ain't me. And that, to me, is the political risk here. And so my bet is, if we were talking to Brad, he would say, well, damn it, that's my opinion. That's what I honestly think. I'm not just I'm not just being politically exploitative. I'm not just jumping on as a political opportunity. I do think it's wrong for the deputy to say that. I do think that Chow is shrugging her shoulders and say, look at the stats, and that's not a good enough response, and that's too much resting on our laurels. I don't care if he thinks that. I think he's still going to be careful, because everyone here looks like their motivation is raw politics and personal ambition. And you got to be really, really, really careful. And I also would say to Brad, you know, it looks like he's in a neck and neck race. You got to be careful, man. You don't want to enter office if you should win this thing on the other side of the cops. I'll just say that. And maybe people will go, well, you know, that's, you know, you sound very status quo, very status. I'm just telling you, you don't want to be in the mayor's chair and be on the other side of the cops. That's not a good place to be. And
2: no, I've been there. I know that. I haven't been there, meaning being against them. And that doesn't mean you have to be a toady for them either. It just means you want to have a balanced view. And I will say, the one guy that doesn't look like he's politically motivated, if you go watch the tape of what he said on television, including the comments about safety, is the deputy police chief. He looked very balanced and very steady. And I think that's what you want. Last touch on Iran versus the United States and gas prices. Overhyped or underplayed?
3: Way underplayed. And here's what I think is underplayed in particular. I don't think that people are registering that we've moved into a completely different phase now. I mean, Donald Trump had every political reason to take a BS bad deal, try to string it along till he got past the midterms. He started this war. He didn't have a plan.

0: it's this thing is we are moving in a new phase, and gas prices and grocery prices are going to rise, but it's a lot more combustible than just that.
1: All right. Well, that's a bit scary, but I think it's very insightful. Scott Reed, thank you very much as always.
0: See you, sir.

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0: Community.
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4: It is time to check in with Dr. Mitch Schulman, our News Talk 1010 medical correspondent, and that means it's White Coat Wednesday, and that means that Dr. Mitch is on the line. Good morning, sir.
5: Good morning to you. How you doing?
4: Good. I'm doing well, thank you. So we were talking, Nick Marano and I, before we had you come on, about different things that happened to you in terms of gaining and losing weight. And I don't think a lot of people would necessarily connect how much you sleep or how little you sleep to whether your weight goes up or down, but there may well be a connection, I'm told.
5: There definitely is. Now think about it. When you're tired, do you make good decisions? Are you as active as you normally are? And I'm willing to bet that if you sit down and think about it, most people will tell you the same thing. When I'm tired, I eat mainly carbs because I got to put something into me to keep me going. And I just got to have the oomph to work out or do anything. So deep down, you know this is true. Well, this is now confirmed in a study in the Annals of Internal Medicine. Lovely study. Very well done. They took 95 adults, normally slept between 7 and 8 hours a night. And during 1 6-week period, they basically said, nope, you can't go to bed when you normally do. We have to delay it by 90 minutes. Then they gave them a washout period. And then in another 6-week period, they actually followed their normal sleep activities. Guess what happened? And you don't need me to tell you this. On average, they put on about a pound in just that 6-week period of time. And they found that the levels of the hormones that stimulate appetite went up. Their activity went down on average about 17 minutes. But if you were exactly the person who needed to be most active, so a postmenopausal woman or an older guy, it went down by even more, by 30 minutes a day. So the bottom line here is, I know there's stuff to get done. Boy, do I know it. I know the thing that often gets compromised is the amount of sleep that you get. I get it. But the truth of the matter is, even though I'm sure there are some people who are looking at me right now and going, oh, yeah, right, I don't need 7 or 8 hours of sleep. The truth of the matter is you probably do, and you're probably not doing as well as you might otherwise. If you want to maximize your athletic performance, if you want to recover quickly from athletic activities, if you want to retain a new skill that you've learned during the day, all those things are improved by getting enough sleep, and sleep is an essential thing, like food, like exercise, like the air we breathe. So if you can, and especially when it's very hot, I know how tough it is, can get a good night's sleep as you're tossing and turning and throwing off the covers and trying to deal with the heat. But it is really important to aim to try and get as much sleep as you can. For most people, about 7 to 8 hours on average a night. And remember that if you can, if you're one of those people that can only make it up like once or twice, like on the weekend or something, then go for it. It's worth it even to make it up under those circumstances.
4: That's interesting. And can you actually make up for some of that if you get a few extra hours on the weekend? Not to excess, but can you make up for it a bit?
5: Yeah, without question. You definitely certainly can. And so that's very, very encouraging.
4: Yeah, it is indeed. A lot of people are talking, and there's lots of ads we see, all kinds of ads, too many probably, but for Ozempic and Wegovy and other weight loss drugs. On top of the undoubted effect it seems to have on people's appetite and their ability to lose weight, it also may slow biological aging, they say.
5: And it will cure the common cold,
4: yeah.
5: And it will make you potent for the rest of your life, yeah. And a great lover. Expect all sorts of things to pop out of the woodwork and give them a chance to kind of shake through. And some of them will be true and some of them won't be. We'll have to wait on this, because this was a study looking at people who were on medication for HIV. And what this medication does is it causes something called lipodystrophy. In other words, they put on fat in weird places and badly. And so they were looking at whether semaglutide, the active ingredient in it, Ozempic, Wegovy, and Rybelsus, the oral version, whether it can actually make a difference. And as part of the study, they were starting to look at their blood markers. So they couldn't look at the person and say, oh, you've aged better. They couldn't look at the person and say, oh, you have much less risk of cancer or this, that, or the other thing. No. What they did was they looked at their genes. They looked at their chromosomes. They looked at the what they call the epigenetic markers of aging. And they said, oh, your markers of aging aren't as bad as someone else's at your age. So maybe it's slowing down your aging. So as you can see from this, it's kind of a backwards way of looking at aging and all of that. And so we'll have to see over time whether this study reported in Nature Communications really pans out. Having said that, I think it's reassuring. If you need to be on these medications because you have type 2 diabetes or for any other reasonable reason, be reassured that there's a good legitimate reason for being on these meds. If you're on these meds for weight loss and you're in a program that will help you and give you the tools necessary to sustain yourself after you get off these medications, again, be reassured that there are advantages to these medications. But we'll just have to wait and see what the how it all shakes out over time.
4: I'm going to pick one of the remaining two because we can only fit in one. And that's the one that says 1 in 4 adults with type 2 diabetes experiences hearing loss. Interesting.
5: This is fascinating. Now, we all know that diabetics are much more prone to what we call neuropathy, which is problems with their nerves, usually in their feet, and they lose sensation in their feet because the tiny blood vessels to the nerves get destroyed by the by what happens with diabetes. In other words, the blood vessels get blocked and the circulation goes bad. And you hear this all the time. People will tell you, my circulation is bad. Well, type 2 diabetes specifically really does run an increased risk of that. Along with that, in any form of diabetes, you can get retinopathy and kidney disease. And both, again, are on the basis of damage to the blood vessels. So it's not unexpected, but we had not looked for it before. And it turns out that hearing can be affected too. So if you're a diabetic, make certain that your hearing is being checked on a regular basis.
4: Dr. Mitch Shulman, always interesting and always helpful to people to sort of know these things and look out for them and ask about them. So we appreciate you joining us every Wednesday on White Coat Wednesday, and we'll look forward to talking to you next week at this time, if not before.
5: I look forward to it as well. Take
4: care. All right. Scott Hirsch is with CTV, and he joins us now to talk about new motor vehicle sales numbers for May, but including in particular EVs and what's going on with that, with all the talk about Chinese vehicles being imported and so on. Good morning, Scott. What's up?
1: Good morning, John. Well, we just got new numbers from Statistics Canada. As you mentioned, that is for the month of May, and it appears that this renewed momentum in EV sales for much of the start of this year, particularly the first quarter and now continuing, is continuing that trend. The May numbers show that there are more than 18,000 electric vehicles sold in Canada. In the month before that, in April, it was close to 18,000 EVs sold across the country, and that was up more than 20% from a year earlier. The numbers even stronger from March, with StatsCan showing in that month there were more than 21,000 EV sales in Canada. That made up about 12% of all vehicles sold that month, also a big jump from the year before. So the big question, why are we seeing car buyers like you and me turning back to these types of vehicles after the industry hit a rough road for much of the year before? In 2024, John, zero emission vehicles reached new heights, making about 14% of new annual sales in 2025. Then it really was a bumpy ride, with sales dropping significantly. Now, industry analysts say there are several factors at play here, as you might expect there always are, not just one factor. Firstly, there's the new five-year EV incentive program introduced by the government in February, offering rebates of up to $5,000 this year, $4,000 back in 2027, and down to $2,000 incentive at the end of the decade. Couple the new incentive with the recent surge in gas prices. We've all talked about this a lot over the past couple of months, with the situation going on in the Middle East and the closure, particularly through the Strait of Hormuz, impacting gasoline prices around the world. Consumers have been watching and feeling the wild fluctuations and seeing all of that is out of our control. Plus, more familiarity potentially with the electric vehicle market and increased options. Now, there still are barriers, of course, for Canadians that we feel in considering an electric vehicle, cost being one of them, lack of charging infrastructure, maybe not so much here in the downtown Toronto area, but smaller communities across the province and across the country. Also, you likely have heard the term range anxiety, concerns over range, John, and performance in extreme climates. Also, some of the barriers, but we're seeing this momentum continuing in electric vehicle sales this year.
4: Yeah, it's interesting. The one I'd be more concerned about of that list of things people worry about a bit when thinking of electric vehicles is climate. And it doesn't have to be that extreme. I mean, it's not days like today. It's days at the other end in February when it's minus 25 and you just wonder. And you know for a fact that it does affect the range and the charge of the battery. And you don't want to be out in some terrible snowstorm when it is minus 25 and find that you're running out of juice. Anyway, it's interesting. We'll see if these trends continue, and we'll stay on top of that with you as you visit with us to bring us some of the big stories of the day. Scott Hirsch, thank you very much. much. Scott's from CTV.
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3: Sitting in for John Moore. 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
4: One of the other stories we've been talking quite a bit about in the roundtable and from the beginning of the morning with the morning brief with Amanda Galbraith and on from there is the story that has been unearthed by the Trillium, which is a new service that really increasingly is making a name for itself by looking at things like this and being innovative about how they research things. And it's not surprising, or sometimes it is, what you can find out by making requests for people's expense accounts or for different things, although they've made it more difficult now in some respects. But one of the things that the Trillium found was that they looked at the use of hotels that taxpayers expense by MPPs who were in the GTA, let's put it that way, very close in to Queen's Park itself. And without getting bogged down on the rules say that in exceptional circumstances, because you live close to Queen's Park, in the event of a bad snowstorm or a midnight sitting or something, you can expense a hotel room. So you would think it's going to be something that's going to be a rarity for those people. If you're from Windsor, different story. Obviously, a lot of those people have an apartment paid for by the taxpayers because they're here, you know, Monday through Friday when the legislature is sitting and they need a place to stay. In any event, what they unearthed was $100,000 in such overnight hotel stays by Toronto area MPPs and by one minister in particular. And that is going to be a story for quite some time to come. And one of the people that helped unearth that is Jack Cowan, a reporter with Trillium, covers Ontario politics. Jack, how are you doing this morning?
21: Fantastic. Thanks for having me.
4: Good. I'm glad to have you on. So I guess maybe you could just outline, you know, beyond what I've said here, that it isn't, it's one cabinet minister, but it's a bunch of other people too, and that it isn't just one hotel stay. It seems to be quite a few, to say the least.
21: Yeah, you're right. And it's so it's two cabinet ministers, actually. There's Stan Cho and Stephen Crawford and two associate ministers, Nina Tangri and Charmaine Williams. Yeah, you're right. It's many of these MPPs have been racking up quite the bills on Toronto hotel stays, despite living pretty close to the area and being able, one would think, to commute. And in the cases of these ministers, having access to taxpayer-funded drivers. So it appears that at least in many of these cases, they've chosen not to take their own vehicle or the subway or transit or their own taxpayer-funded driver home, but to bill the taxpayer for a hotel in downtown.
4: Now, not to ask you to give away competitive secrets, and the Trillium's done a great job unearthing this, because when you get into a big story like this, that'll be discussed for days to come. Would it be the approach of yourself, and do you suspect other media outlets now, to sort of talk to each of these people and say, well, could you go through with us, even whether you offer to pay it back or not, could you go through with us, you know, why you stayed in a hotel, you know, six times or eight times or, you know, 10 times, you know, what was the exceptional circumstance? Is that, would that be a logical thing that you'd do next?
21: Certainly, yeah. And I mean, we've requested comment from every MPP mentioned in the story, of course, before it went up. But, you know, it was a same day story. And the only response that we got was from the Premier's office saying that expenses that were not in the spirit of exceptional circumstances will be repaid. But yeah, certainly, I don't see the story going away quickly. And we'll certainly be demanding answers when we can find them.
4: Now, did you search for only government MPPs, or did you look as well at all MPPs, including opposition, in case some of them might have done the same thing?
21: We did. And yeah, it appears to just be a PC phenomenon.
4: That's so interesting. You know, I mean, I'm not, it's just interesting that they would have done that and thought they should and could, and that nobody else did. I mean, again, I guess the rules are the rules. Do you think that there's a need to change this policy? I mean, you look at the policy, and I must confess, I haven't actually read the exact words about in what circumstance you are allowed to expense these hotel rooms. Do you think there's a need to tighten up that policy, or maybe just take away the exception altogether and say, look, even if there's a snowstorm, you can find your way home somehow?
21: Right. I mean, it's just one of those things, right, where it's it had been governed essentially by norms. Like, the only phrase that governs it is this term, quote, special or unusual circumstances. It doesn't spell out exactly what those circumstances could be. It just leaves it up to members to act appropriately. And then, I guess, you know, the check and balance is that all their expenses are public and publicly listed, and you can search through them. And so if they're using it in a manner that some people might deem inappropriate, then you get a story like this.
4: We had Stephanie Smythe on earlier this morning, and she was talking about an FOI request that had been put in about studies to do with the speed cameras and their abolition. I'm assuming that expense accounts like this, MPP's expense accounts, are outside of the tightening up, if I can call it that, of the freedom of information. So you will still have access to those expense accounts going forward, and they're not affected by the changes to freedom of information laws?
21: That's right. And I should say I'm a little cheesed because I also put in a very similar request for speed cameras and have not gotten even an official denial yet. But yes, this story didn't even require an FOI. And I should give a hat tip to Global, who was first on this reporting, Stan Cho. And then so what we did is just look through the public expense disclosures, which are publicly posted, and you can search them in an online database. And you can also look at the big PDF reports. And just compiled the rest.
4: Well, you're a very gracious man to give credit where it's due to people who were first on these things, but good for you for following up. And I say good for you because nobody's ever happy to read about these things, but I think when you expose it, it normally will lead to some kind of a change. To say, well, fine, we're going to have a different way of deciding what's special and extraordinary or whatever those words were. It normally leads to something good. That's what sort of transparency is supposed to be all about. So we appreciate you doing the work and coming on to talk to us. Jack Howen is a the Ontario politician. Reporter for the Trillium, a news service that's based out of Queen's Park. Thanks for talking to us.
21: Thanks for having me.
4: Just mentioned that we do have coming up we've got the special Christmas in July CP24 Bell Media 1010 celebration that's meant to sort of get started on getting toys for kids and things like that. And that's coming up tomorrow at Boston Pizza Vaughan. And you're welcome to come out to that. We'll all be there to do the show from there and everything else. The second thing that's happening as a result of the same fundraising cause is a golf outing, which is consists of three foursomes, one hosted by Bill Coulter and Jen Lee, one hosted by John Moore, and the other one hosted by me and Roger Ashby, who you might remember well from many, many years on Chum. And the idea here is that you bid to fill out those foursomes so that in the case of, say, John Moore, there'd be room for three. In the case of me and Roger Ashby, there's room for two. And so you'd be bidding on that. And it's not just the golf at Flemington for nine holes, but it's also a meal afterwards. And I was feeling a little hurt because Nick brought to my attention yesterday, because I hadn't been making any effort on this, that my bidding was ranking well below the others in terms of how much people would pay to have this privilege. I'll make it worth your while, believe me, in terms of having fun. And my golf is only mediocre, so you don't need to worry about that. I don't know about Roger Ashby's golf. So a couple of bids came in response to my making mention of it, but you can go to thewish.ca and bid on any of the three foursomes because it all goes to the same cause. But, look, quietly, I'm just admitting to you and just between you and me that I want to win on the bidding and have more money raised for the cause than the others. So I'm just telling you that just between us.
0: Of course. Now, here's an update. So you're at $270 yesterday before you mentioned that.
4: Right.
0: You mentioned it at 950, well, before you were talking to Jerry Agar. And then I had texted you later in the day. The bid was up to $1,100. But there's an update.
4: Okay.
0: The bid now for you and Roger Ashby, to join you and Roger Ashby, two legends, $1,600.
4: All right.
0: So
4: yeah.
0: You're third, but just behind Bill Coulter at 1,800, John Moore at 1,700.
4: Okay.
0: You're keeping up there.
4: Well, so folks, help me out here to get into first place. And it's 1.5 legends. Well, maybe 1.25. Roger is a legend. I'm maybe not so much. But my golf isn't legendary.
5: It's huge. I mean, it's the largest corruption case Toronto police have ever dealt with.
22: Accused of searching police databases for the target's address.
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25: From the National Newsroom of the Canadian Press, I'm John Kennedy. Fast-moving wildfires are tearing through northwestern Ontario, forcing evacuations and destroying homes in several First Nations, including Collins First Nation. Leaders say residents fled with little warning, some escaping by boat as flames closed in, while everyone is believed to have been accounted for. The fires also halted CN rail service along Armstrong as a train crew was rescued from tracks surrounded by fire, with dramatic video of the rescue spreading online. Officials say more than 140 fires remain active in northwestern Ontario. Lightning strikes have been flickering across British Columbia's southern interior as firefighters fear a possible surge in ignitions. Environment Canada meteorologist Colin Fong says the focus should be on severity and frequency of dry lightning over the next few days. Parched conditions have made the ground ripe for new wildfires in the province's south. The forecast is calling for the threat of dry lightning from Okanagan eastward to Alberta, with the threat area expanding north and west on Friday. A new poll finds more Canadians trust China more so than Donald Trump's America.
27: The Pew Research Center polled just over 1,000 Canadians shortly after Prime Minister Mark Carney's visit to Beijing. It found 2 in 5 Canadian respondents held a favorable view of China. Just 1 in 3 said the same about the United States. Only 35% of Canadians told Pew they would trust Chinese President Xi Jinping to do the right thing. But that's nearly double the 20% who said the same of U.S. President Donald Trump. Jason White, The Canadian Press.
25: The office of Nova Scotia's premier says he came face to face with protesters who swarmed his car and broke his windshield. Premier Tim Houston was trying to leave a speaking engagement at the Annapolis Valley when a group of protesters became aggressive. His office says protesters were pushing law enforcement, climbed onto a vehicle, and smashed the windshield of the vehicle that Houston was riding in. Nova Scotia's opposition NDP leader Claudia Chender says threats and destruction are never the way forward. First Nation chiefs say the federal government is enabling residential school denialism by failing to make it a hate crime. An emergency resolution passed by the Assembly of First Nations meeting in Ottawa calls on the feds to criminalize residential school denialism as hate speech. Anishinaabeg Nation Grand Council Chief Linda DeBosque says criminalizing residential school denialism will help protect survivors of those institutions.
0: Our survivors, both here today and those who have passed on, have kept the truth alive for generations. Now hate speech needs to be incorporated into law to ensure denialism will no longer prey upon survivors, their families, or our people across this country.
25: More than 150,000 Indigenous children were forced to attend residential schools, with the last of them closing in 1996. This is the Canadian Press.
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2: Way to go, way to go. How's everybody feeling today? Are you feeling it in your lungs, in your energy? Deb was saying she was getting a bit of a headache, sore throat, that sort of stuff. What are the symptoms? Where are you feeling it? Phone lines are open right now on the special News Talk 1010. Jim Richards just came up with these lines moments ago. An in-depth argument, me going to bat for you guys with engineering on a guy who, I like this guy. Mark is his name. Is he still here? No. He was here for a moment. I didn't mean that he quit or anything. I just meant he was in the studio a couple of seconds ago. Oh, he is there. Yeah. Mark is a guy who's a good guy. He's the engineer. What did you roll your eyes for, Ben? He's a good guy. But he drives me crazy because every time he comes into my room, I call it my room. It's one of the studios. He knocks on the door. This is all information that you guys don't need. It will mean nothing to your day, especially as I ask you about how you're feeling. That's the topic right now. How are you feeling? 416-872-1010. Like, if nobody calls on the how you feeling segment, what does that mean about how people are feeling? I don't know how to gauge that. We'll have Dr. Mitch a little bit later on the health effects this could have on you. One of the things I want to ask Dr. Mitch is, and this stuff, by the way, supposed to blow out of town by Friday. So we still have a handful of days left. Well, we've got today, we've got tomorrow, and then it should be out of our life in by Friday. But this forest fire stuff, this is back-to-back years. Is this the new normal? We'll ask a scientist that in a couple of seconds' time. Are any of you feeling it? Because I'm feeling right now, here's how I'm feeling, that this isn't a topic that you guys are feeling. That's what I'm feeling right now. On the how are you feeling? Does anybody feel lightheaded, et cetera, et cetera? Do you have asthma? Do you have any other? Do you have OCDC, OCPD? Do you have any of those on the how you are feeling lines? Right now, everybody on the how you're feeling lines are doing great. So all sorts of different things that we're going to talk about today about this. Again, the science of all of it. Is being indoors that much more safer than it is being outdoors? Is another one of the things that we are going to ask. All of this as we make some progress. I got to say, Siobhan Morris is coming on. She's the Queen's Park reporter, former reporter here at News Talk 1010. And I was in a meeting earlier today. I sat down in another person's meeting. It was Deb. And it was Robert, our program director. And how, Ben, you were there as well. How dumb did I come off in that meeting? Did I come off like an idiot? Because let me explain first. Deb was trying to tell me that the rule wasn't violated. You know, the rule that if you live over 50 kilometers away from Queen's Park, you're entitled to stay overnight or get an apartment because it's a long drive home. But 50 kilometers, they're like, okay, it's not a black and white rule because maybe one day you're meet until midnight and then you get up, got to get up early and get into the office by 7 o'clock in the morning. So it's not super black and white. And so they're saying that the rule wasn't really violated by the MPP who cranked up $16,000. And I was like I knew what they were saying, but I kept on like, listen, guys, you can't tell me like the spirit of the rule, the letter of the law, whatever you want to go by. I was like, don't tell me that, like, okay, it's legal. Is it really legal? Like, they really had to change the law because Stan Cho, like, couldn't figure that out? That you shouldn't be doing this? They're like, oh, yeah, we'll just change the rule. I don't know. Like, I don't want to be like, you should know that the spirit of the rule, that the letter of it isn't supposed to be colored outside the line. So I kept on, as they were saying that to me, and let's argue maybe that they're right. No, okay, they are right. That, as you heard on Deb's show, she gave the example of, what if you're a female and you have to drive, I don't know, 45 kilometers, but not the 50 kilometers, should it be a gray area where you are allowed to get a hotel room that night because you met till midnight and you got to be back early? And I kept on going, yeah, but like, don't tell me that he didn't break a rule. Well, he didn't break a rule. I don't know. You were witness to all this because I went back three times at them going, come on, like, that, like, don't tell me that they didn't break a rule.
3: Jim, you did not come across as dumb at all. It's one of those great debates between the spirit of the thing, how you felt about it, and Deb, who knows the ins and outs of every single law. Like,
2: yeah.
3: Deb is the most well-versed political person.
2: And she knows all the rules, and she is right. And Robert was right that it isn't a black and white rule. But I'm like, okay, it's not a black and white rule to somebody who wants to color outside the lines. Like, you're saying that the rule is designed to be colored outside of those lines. And I'm like, yeah, but if you're somebody who is intentionally manipulating or intentionally abusing the rule and the gray area of the rule, it's why everybody's angry. So I don't know. And listen, I'm not saying I'm not saying that Robert and Deb didn't think that there was a right to be angry. I'm just like, why do you need a new rule when somebody's not going to go by the rules? Well, now you can definitely not do that. Anyway, let's go to the how you feeling lines. 416-872-1010. Honestly, like, do you have any problems today? I know, and we'll find out in a couple of seconds time from the science writer in the Toronto Star. A lot of people are like, I'm going to be okay because I'm going to be indoors today. Are you going to be okay? I don't know about that. Here is the likes of at Alvin. Alvin, go ahead.
4: Yeah, so half an hour ago, I got an email from work saying, you know, monitor the smog, you know, take care of yourself, and that's it, you know, nothing about working from home.
2: Yeah.
4: You know, basically,
2: take care of yourself.
4: Just 100 people in the office, just take your car and drive and contribute to the pollution, because I would normally take my
2: e-bike, but
4: the e-bike, I got to wear a mask and, you know...
2: You drive an e-bike for work?
4: Yeah, I normally do, but because of the pollution, I may have to take my car. But, you know, they should have given us the option to...
2: What do you do, deliveries, or what are you doing?
4: No, I work in an office.
2: In an office. Yeah, so does everybody think that today you should have been able to work from home?
4: You should work from home, because why would you want to contribute to the pollution, right?
2: I think he's got a good point.
4: If you're going to avoid it, and you have, you know, you can do that, why not? But the office is like, you know, sure, you know, they didn't talk about that. It's not nice.
2: Let me ask. That's actually a good topic. Do we have room? We don't have any room. It is a good topic, though. Should everybody have worked from home? Tony, one of the gentlemen who works here, had a situation where there's all sorts of city trucks. It was a road sweeper. What do they call those road sweepers? They're called road dusters or road Zambonis. No, what are they called? They're called road dusters?
3: Street sweepers.
2: Street sweepers. What an idiot I am. The street sweeper was idling in front of his house while a guy ate a sandwich. Is that something where you would knock on the window and go, hey, dude, right in front of my house? You're going to idle today right in front of my house? Or do you call 311? Are you a suck? If you go up to the guy idling in front of your house and say, hey, big street sweeper dude, do you mind? In front of my house, you're idling? We could fit that in a little bit later on. That better not be Tony on the phone because it just better not be. I have other Tony things to talk about. Anyway.
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2: I was talking to Mitch earlier today. He'll join us a little bit later on. I guess I should specify, maybe you guys are driving around going, does he know a dude named Mitch? Or was he talking about Dr. Mitch? Dr. Mitch I was talking about. And he was saying they've got it bad in Montreal as well. Are we happy that this is going to happen every year? I can't predict that it's going to happen every year, but I'm guessing. And by the way, you have to take a look. I don't know if you do follow me on the social medias. I've posted it on my Facebook. There's a train just outside of Armstrong, Ontario, which is up there in that area of Ontario that's closer to Manitoba than it is to anywhere else. That is just engulfed, surrounded by flames. It's movie theater stuff. It's CGI stuff that just looks crazy. They got them out, though. I'm not sure how they got them out. There doesn't seem to be a lot of information in the reporting either. Like, was the train empty? Did they have a bunch of empty carts? Was there anything explosive on that train? I haven't seen any more information. But if you see that video, you'll go bonkers. Maybe you just want to Google train Armstrong, Ontario, flames. And you will see it, and you will be amazed. Great reporting from the Toronto Star's science reporter, who joins us right now on a whole bunch of different questions. Kevin Jang is the Toronto Star's science and life reporter. Kevin, thank you very much for your time.
10: Well, thank you for having me. Glad to be here.
2: A whole bunch of science stuff that we could ask you about. I know some of these might be... tell me if they're dumb questions.
10: No dumb questions.
2: I get it. There's a difference between... there were a couple of summers about 10 years ago. It seemed like every other day was a smog day. So this forest fire smoke rolling into town... are there any kind of differences in terms of what is in that air?
10: Not a dumb question at all. I think that's a fantastic question. And, you know, there are actually a lot of overlap between wildfire smoke and smog. Smog typically, you know, refers to human-made sources of pollution, you know, car exhaust, industrial pollutants, while wildfire smoke obviously refers to smoke released by burning wildfires. And they both refer to, you know, visible signs of pollution. I don't know if you've noticed, but the sky appears orange today. Both of them are composed of a mixture of potentially dangerous chemicals, mostly ozone for smog. But most of the health impact when we think about smog versus wildfire smoke comes from fine particulate matter. We call these particles PM2.5 because they're under 2.5 micrometers in diameter, right? And that's actually why the sky is orange today, because we have so many suspended particles in the sky and they're kind of filtering the sun. It's kind of like a natural sepia filter.
2: Okay. Go ahead. Sorry.
10: Oh, I was just about to say, you know, the vast majority of wildfire smoke, about 90% of it, is made up of these tiny particles. And these are actually the main health risks associated with smog and with wildfire smoke. They're actually so small that they can penetrate deep into our lungs and actually enter our bloodstream. And from there, they can harm our heart, our lungs, and other organs. It can increase our risk of heart attacks, our stroke, and breathing issues. And interestingly, in the past, we thought that PM2.5 is equal. You know, PM2.5 can be released by car exhaust. It can be released by burning, combustion. Can be released through all sorts of sources. But recent research actually found that these particles released by forest fires are actually more toxic than released by any other source. We're not sure exactly why this is, but scientists tend to think that it's because of the unique chemical and physical composition of wildfire smoke, maybe. So what we're seeing now, this wildfire smoke, is it's a little hard to compare because the composition really depends on, you know, what's burning in the fires. It really depends on like the state of the fire as well and the weather conditions. But typically, you know, research tends to point that.
2: How do we qualify that danger, though, in the course of our lifetime? If we have 2 days a summer, which, you know, if you're younger, that might be a lot more. Is it any different than, I don't know, smoking for 1 year when you live to 80?
10: I'm not quite sure I understand the question.
2: I'm just wondering, like, if you have 3 days of this kind of smoke every year you're alive, how do we kind of qualify how dangerous it is if we're not firefighters?
10: Mm-hmm. I think that's a great question. A lot of it comes down to a lot of these studies tend to look at, you know, exposure over time and kind of the respiratory cardiovascular risk that's associated. They look at mortality down the line.
2: Yeah.
10: I think it's a little difficult to compare this to smoking because there are so many factors with this, right? The smoke composition is different. It depends a lot on you as a person, right? Some people are more vulnerable to wildfire smoke than others.
2: Yep.
10: If you have like asthma, if you have previous respiratory conditions, if you have COPD, for example, or even heart conditions, you could be more susceptible to wildfire smoke.
2: All right, we'll run it at a time. Kevin Jang is with us. He's the Toronto Star Science person. He's done a great job in compiling all sorts of information, really fascinating stuff. And I know a lot of your reporting, this is the same kind of stuff we talked about last year. So could you take us through a lot of the questions you asked a whole bunch of different professions? Like, I was shocked to learn in your article that, you know, 60% of the smoke, even if we're careful, can get into our house. So can you take us through the article that you republished today about the different aspects and the things you learned doing your investigation, talking to many different professions last year?
10: Yeah, that's entirely right. You know, earlier this morning, Environment Canada issued an orange air quality warning, which is they warn people to stay indoors, limit their time outside, reschedule outdoor activities. But even when we're indoors, that doesn't mean we're necessarily safe from smoke, right? Our buildings are not spaceships. We're not like hermetically sealed inside. We've got all of these cracks and leaks in our buildings that can that smoke can leak into. So research actually suggests 40 to 60% of outdoor pollutants are actually coming inside, no matter for most buildings, right? So how do we keep smoke out? It's actually quite difficult. You know, older buildings are more leaky than newer ones. Experts are saying, you know, keep windows closed at all times if possible. Although given the heat wave, if you don't have AC, it's actually better to leave those windows open because extreme heat could actually be worse for you than wildfire
2: smoke. That's what I thought was really interesting about your article, mm-hmm. that it seems to have cooled off a little bit since yesterday, but on a day like this, keep the windows open. It's better to have the windows open than to have, you know, heat stroke or something like that.
10: That's right. Yeah. Extreme heat is a killer. It's really bad for you, especially over time.
2: Yeah. As a scientist who's been doing this kind of research for the past couple of years and writing about it, what is the one takeaway that you think that nobody would think of? Our listeners would go, oh, wow, that is really interesting. To me, it was the point that you brought up that 60% of this house is probably 60% of the stuff is probably getting in our house. But what is the one piece of information that kind of really shocked you?
10: Honestly, the 40 to 60%, that was really shocking to me, too. I thought I was safe indoors, but now I'm thinking twice.
2: And what's your takeaway for people who are going out and about today I guess masks, you know, people are still teasing people for wearing masks, but it is a smart idea, even if it's not an N95, I'm guessing.
10: Yeah, well, masks are a little contentious. So I've spoken to experts who say if you are vulnerable to smoke, masking up might be a good idea. N95 masks really do help in catching many of the particulates. The thing is, N95 masks, they don't really stop some of the harmful chemicals that are in the air, that are in the wildfire smoke. And also, because this event is so time-limited, you're not getting a ton of benefit out of it. If it's like chronic, if you're living in a place with like chronic air pollution, it might be a good idea. If you're vulnerable to smoke, it might be a good idea to mask up. But it's not super necessary for everyone per se.
2: Kevin, great stuff. Thank you very much. Really appreciate your time.
10: Thank you so much.
2: Kevin Jiang, you want to read his piece in the Toronto Star? He has covered a lot of the summer heat stuff. He's covered, including this stuff with the forest fires, which, as we say, might become an annual thing, and hopefully only this one time. Dr. Mitch, a little bit later on the health ramifications, especially if you have asthma or other kind of lung problems. We'll talk to him in about an hour here on News Talk 1010. Siobhan Morris is at Queen's Park with all of this fallout where we've got MPPs, apparently up to $100,000 in ridiculous expenses. If you heard the morning show this morning, Siobhan is on the way.
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18: John Torrey for John Moore this morning, talking with the Trillium reporter who broke a lot of this news and the fact that there's apparently members of the Doug Ford conservative government who have spent about $100,000 outside of the lines. And again, I guess by the letter of the law, they didn't break any rules, but this seems to be only a PC phenomenon.
19: We've requested comment from every MPP mentioned in the story, of course, before it went up. But, you know, it was a same day story. And the only response that we got was from the premier's office saying that expenses that were not in the spirit of exceptional circumstances will be repaid.
20: Now, did you search for only government MPPs, or did you look as well at all MPPs, including opposition, in case some of them might have done the same thing?

0: And yeah, it appears to just be a PC phenomenon.
1: So a PC phenomenon, progressive conservative phenomenon. How many of these ministers?
0: So it's two cabinet ministers, actually. There's Stan Cho and Stephen Crawford and two associate ministers, Nina Tangri and Charmaine Williams. Yeah, you're right. It's many of these MPPs have been racking up quite the bills on Toronto hotel stays. Despite living pretty close to the area and being able, one would think, to commute, and in the cases of these ministers, having access to taxpayer-funded drivers. So it appears that, at least in many of these cases, they've chosen not to take their own vehicle or the subway or transit or their own taxpayer-funded driver home, but to bill the taxpayer for...
1: You think you have a driver, and apparently Stan Cho lives 6 kilometers away from Queen's Park, staying at a hotel that's 3 kilometers past Queen's Park. And again, earlier today, in conversations with people here at the radio station, I guess technically no rule was broken, because the rule is gray. As Deb's example earlier today, if you're a female MP and as a late sitting and you go home at midnight and you have to be back at 7 a.m., it might not be safe to say, yeah, I'm going to take the streetcar or I'm going to drive. I don't know why it wouldn't be safe to drive. Okay, you get to stay over at a hotel this many times. Our friend Siobhan Morris joins us right now. She is the Queen's Park Bureau Chief for CTV. She's been all over the story past couple of days. Siobhan, thank you very much for your time.
2: No problem, Jim.
1: As the reporting there goes, the Ford government from the get-go wasn't trying to play in the gray area of these rules. They were saying things will be paid back if they're not in the spirit of the legislation.
2: Well, I mean, the question about whether it's gray or not, I think it's kind of up in the air, because we don't know what the explanation was for these bills. You know, they are not laid clear in the records that we have access to. Why, for example, you mentioned some of the ministers like Stan Cho, for example, why he said that there was an extenuating circumstances that meant he asked to stay in a hotel room and have taxpayers pick up that tab. We don't know the answer to why that happened with that minister or any of the other PC MPPs who did this to the tune of some $120,000 over the last 3 years.
1: And I guess we don't have the right to know if he's going to pay it back. I mean, you could argue that if he was going to say no, that was really important, he would have to disclose why. But I don't know that he has to do that if he's going to pay it back out of his own money.
2: Well, I mean, I think that's what you're hearing from opposition MPPs today, is saying, well, you know, the government is now moving to change the rule, but they still think that taxpayers, because it was their money that went out the door initially, that they do have a right to know why those expenses were listed in the first place. Why were government MPPs thinking it was okay, that it was within the rules, to bill these tens of thousands of dollars to the taxpayers to have them pick up that tab?
1: Could people let us know? I mean, there's a lot of apathy these days when it comes to politics, and I don't know if, like, this is against, I'm not talking to Siobhan. Siobhan, as a reporter, gives us the facts, so this is for the listeners. Please tell us if you care about this kind of stuff. This abuse, this blatant abuse, my words, of the trust that is given to these MPPs to do this kind of stuff. So I had said earlier off the air to Deb and to Robert Turner, our program director, that I don't know what good changing the rules is, making it a little more black and white, if you're not going to go by the rules anyway. The Ford government just says, hey, the money was going to be paid back that wasn't spent in the spirit of the rules, but you got to give them credit. Earlier today, they decided to get rid of that gray area, Siobhan?
2: Again, like, I don't know if I would call it a gray area.
1: Okay.
2: You know, I think MPPs are saying this rule maybe did have value, you know, that there are circumstances like you know, with this really bad snowstorm, maybe there's a safety issue. But we did talk to the Liberal finance critic, who is a chartered accountant by trade, and she says because it's so not clear what the rules are for when this can be applied, it leaves the door open for abuse. And so the government just said, rather than deal with, is this applicable, is this not applicable, we'll just make it so nobody can claim it. So whether you're a PC MPP, a Liberal, an NDP, a Green, you no longer have access to having taxpayers cover your hotel bill if there is a big storm and you're stuck and can't get home.
1: Yeah. And you've been the Queen's Park Bureau Chief for how long?
2: Officially 2 years, I think.
1: Okay. Can you think of, were they even sitting on that snowstorm during the snowstorm? Do they even sit any longer? I mean, the breaks are so long that this guy could find $16,000 to spend at hotels. That might be the most impressive thing.
2: Well, that's the thing is, yeah, you're actually at the legislature less and less and less if you're any member of the legislature. And so the number of days that it would apply is getting smaller and smaller and smaller. So, yeah, I would agree. It's something of an impressive feat that you can rack up such a big bill when you're not actually at the legislature all that often.
1: The jet thing didn't seem to go away, mostly because the premier didn't want it to go away as he got rid of the jet, but kept on telling people that he needed the jet. This from the guy who ran on in the first couple of years would be like, hey, I'm not going to take the government planes, went and got a government plane. What is your sense that this one will go away? It's a whole lot less money, but I know that $16,000 would, so like, you can't, again, the abuse of billions of dollars is kind of something that people can't grasp, but people can grasp what $16,000 in this day and age would do for their lives.
2: I think like what the opposition is trying to do here is tie those two things together. You know, arguably the jet, in the grand scheme of how much the province spends on an annual basis, that's pretty small as well. What you're seeing opposition parties try to do with these things that might seem small is say that they're all, you know, a page in the same book, that it's a government that feels entitled to taxpayer money, that there are no checks and balances. Whether or not that sticks or whether they're successful in adding this as a chapter to that book, I think remains to be seen over time. But this is, you know, a moment where we haven't seen the premier give a news conference. He was getting himself into a lot of trouble on an almost daily basis, sometimes losing his temper with reporters, sort of freelancing on things that he hadn't necessarily exactly been asked about.
1: Yeah.
2: You know, there's been a discipline out of the premier's office to keep him from being out in public talking about stuff like this. And so that might be a factor in whether or not this continues to roll on.
1: Siobhan Morris, thank you very much for your time.
2: You're very welcome.
1: Full details at 6 o'clock, the CTV Toronto News. Again, going back to the jet, and everybody's sick of the jet, but like Doug's arguing with himself. In the first part of him, you know, the first couple of years of him being the premier, he's like, I'm so proud that I don't take the government planes. And then he's like, oh, by the way, I need a jet. And then every time it comes up, he's like, well, other people have jets. I should have a jet. And the discourse seems to be, well, they didn't really handle it that well. I don't know. I'm going in the argument of Doug talking, the old Doug talking to new Doug, I'm going to side with old Doug. But that's why I do not have a problem with them renting private jets to go far away. I mean, it's ridiculous to have a private jet for him, I think, to go to Ottawa, but to go far away in a lot of these trips that he's going on, I got no problem with that at all. All right. In a moment, a story of a dude that isn't complying with his bail. And it's a gun-related bail. He's out on bail. He's got to check in. We've got to make sure that we know that this guy's not hanging around with people with guns and or guns. So the cops decide to bring him down. How? Hitting him with a car. Does that sound like a good plan? Can you hit people with cars because they're not complying with bail?
3: 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Whoa, Santa?
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1: Boy, that, I don't even want to talk about it, but that story in the news of the Toronto individual who had been online with children being abused in the Philippines, that is an awful, awful story. And it, you know what? The Toronto police, the people who have to do that work, that's a job that, man, nobody would ever want. But putting that guy away. That's just, it's just a horrible story. When I was watching the news earlier today, and they gave a warning about the content of the story, and I don't even want to go into half of it. You can read it if you want, but it's just the worst of the worst garbage that we have to listen to if you follow the news, and that you would have to report on if you report on the news, and those poor police officers who have to do those stories. It's certainly heartbreaking. Tomorrow, we are going to be up in Vaughan at Boston Pizza. I like this idea because sometimes during the holiday season, the hustle and bustle is a little too much for maybe you would love to have some time to think of others, but you're just working, you're grinding, and you're trying to get everything together so your family can have a great Christmas. And maybe something like the CP24 Chum Christmas Wish slips your mind. It's the 60th this year. I think we have a friend, Roger Ashby, who's been, I think, around for a lot of them. John Moore, Jerry Agard, Deb Hutton, John Torrey, and other guests will be joining us as well. I think Amanda Galbraith will be there. This is going to be a great time. You get a free two-topping indie pizza with every toy that you, I shouldn't say every, but if you bring a new unwrapped toy, you're going to get a pizza. I know that part. And some other fantastic prizes. Boy, we had really great prizes last time around, and I know we do again. Celebrating Christmas in July, tomorrow from 2 until 6, Boston Pizza in Vaughan. So, this story involving Stan Cho, and we're asking people, I don't know, I think some people seem to be kind of apathetic to it, but Stan Cho is an MPP. He is also a minister, and he's got a driver, but apparently a guy who lives 6 kilometers away is going to a hotel that is 3 kilometers away. We do not know why, but that to the tune of $16,000. In total, the reporting from the Trillium says progressive conservative MPPs have spent about $100,000. And I have had no real time for people saying, well, it's not really technically illegal. I mean, I think Deb's example was if you're an MPP who lives, say, 30 kilometers away, and you're allowed to do this up to, if you live 50 kilometers away, you're allowed to get money to have an apartment in Toronto. But under 50, you have to drive home. And if it's a late night and you got an early morning, there might be exceptions where you'd be able to do that, especially Deb's example is safety. If you're a young female MPP, you should be able to do that. So the rules are thus not black and white, but we're assuming that people wouldn't abuse them. This is clearly abuse. And so when I'm saying that I think the rule is black and white, I'm saying that I think Stan Cho is not an idiot, and he knows he was abusing the rule. That's the payback. But now we're changing the rule, or the progressive conservatives are. John Fraser is the interim leader of the Liberal Party, and he joins us right now. John, thank you very much for your time.
19: Good afternoon. Glad to be here.
1: What of your thoughts on what you've heard from the Ford government, that where they're like, yeah, you know what? It's the rule that's the problem.
19: No. Look, like, you know, we've been calling it the Ford Nation staycation around the office. But all joking aside, you know, this rule was for exceptional circumstances, and it's clearly being abused, right? And, you know, some of the things that you mentioned are valid reasons for something like this. But now it's to tune at 6 figures, you know, in particular, Minister Cho's actions, which are like indefensible. Now the government just wants to sweep it all under the rug, say, we're going to change the rule. It's like, no, that's not the issue. The issue is actually somebody abused it. So you got to be open and transparent about it. Like, who stayed where, when, and why? It's taxpayers' money. $16,000 in the case of Mr. Cho, that's a lot of money.
1: Do we need to know why if he's paying it back with his own money? Why do we need to know why if he's doing that?
19: Well, because he broke the rules. So if you say, for instance, shoplifted something and then you put it back, is that okay?
1: Yeah.
19: right? Yeah, if just a regular person, and I'm not, you know, what I'm suggesting is he broke a rule. I'm not saying, you know, that it's, you know, he broke a rule and he's got to come clean, not because it's the law, but because that's when, you know, it's like the luxury private jet. You know, the premier says, well, I gave it all back, but I still think I should have it. It's like, you don't get it. Like, you need to be open and transparent with people and don't try to like hide it. If you really made a mistake and you're sorry for it, you take full responsibility, you accept it, you say, I'll never do it again. You don't make excuses or say, I'll pay it back. And you know what? We're going to change the rule.
1: But haven't they taken full responsibility when the progressive conservatives say all money that is outside the spirit of the rule, which is what Stan Cho has done, he's paying it back, will be repaid. That's what the government has said. And then they change the rule. How is that not taking full responsibility?
19: That's not taking full responsibility because you broke a rule. And you don't get, first off, they started saying, well, we'll pay back what we have to pay back. And then we're going to pay everything back. And now we're going to change the rule. It's like, no, people deserve to know. Because this is not, like, it's not the first time this has happened. You know, sure. Like, there's a multi-million dollar settlement with Metrolinx to a very close friend and appointee of the premier that they won't tell us about. It's like the premier and his ministers treat taxpayers' money like it's their own personal piggy bank.
1: Listen,
19: it's crazy.
1: I just wonder, my thing is, I think there needs to be consequences. So like paying back the money isn't a penalty. He should not be a minister any longer.
19: Well, let's just start. Yeah, okay. Yeah, like, I agree. But actually, before we get there, let's just start with the who, what, where, when, and why, and how much. Like, that's not much to ask. If you're truly sorry and you've made a mistake, right? But it's more than just one minister. It's multiple ministers and multiple members. So clearly there's a pattern of abuse here. And just saying, we're going to change the rule. Yeah, we'll pay the money back. Don't worry. I did take that money. Mom, I took that money from your purse, but I put it back. I'll put it back. It's like, sorry. It's like, yeah. it's like a teenager.
1: I once took money from my mom's purse and it's not a good story.
19: No, it's not. No. And you didn't get to just put it back.
1: No, I didn't.
19: Right?
1: Okay. Yeah. Do you know the story? I'm not going to tell the story right now. It'd be inappropriate. Yeah. I spent it in the worst, not drugs, but terrible ways I spent it.
19: But when you're a kid, when you're an adolescent and you're a kid, you make bad decisions.
1: I was 22.
19: These are okay, well, that's still young. Yeah. We'll give you that. But these are
1: I went responsible to strip
19: people.
1: Joint.
19: They're adults. Okay. All right.
1: I was kicked out of the house. John, thank you very much for your time. I really appreciate it.
19: Okay.
1: I should just shut my big mouth sometimes in the middle of these interviews. Nobody needed to know that right now when I'm trying to make a point. To a certain extent, I do think the government has, if they're changing the rules, so you can't do it again. If they're saying, hey, anything that was spent outside the spirit of what the rule is, that is... You know, going back to my discussion earlier today with Robert Turner and Deb Hutton, where they were like, it's allowed. I don't know that it's allowed. And again, Deb explained the rule to me that there are extenuating circumstances. If you're a young woman who's an MPP and you live 40 kilometers away, nobody's going to enforce the 50 kilometer rule where you can have a apartment in Toronto. Nobody's going to say, hey, if you got to be back at 8 o'clock in the morning, then you have to drive all the way home 40 kilometers and then drive back in. You should probably get a hotel. That's okay. But when you knowingly, and I would think you should be disqualified from being a minister if you do not knowingly know that you are abusing the rule and you are outside the spirit of it, you should no longer be a minister.
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2: From the National Newsroom of the Canadian Press, I'm Karen Rebo. Evacuation orders remain in effect overnight for several First Nations in northwestern Ontario, where dozens of wildfires are leaving a trail of destruction. Among the communities affected by the orders is the Collins First Nation. And stunning video is circulating online showing a CN rail crew inside a train threatened by flames all around in the community of Armstrong before the crew was able to be rescued. Sol Mamakwa represents the northern riding of Kiwetinong for the Ontario Opposition NDP. He's calling for more support and communication from the provincial and federal governments.
4: People's lives, people's homes are at risk, and we should have every possible measure needs to be taken by Ontario and Canada to keep our community safe.
2: Hundreds of firefighters, helicopters, and water bombers are battling more than 180 wildfires across Ontario, most of them across the Northwest. Help is arriving from Alberta and the Yukon. More than 850 fires are burning across the country overall. Smoke from the scores of raging northwestern Ontario fires blew south early Wednesday, leaving southern Ontario dealing with hazy orange skies and unhealthy air all day. Environment Canada has posted orange and yellow air quality warnings that stretch across much of Ontario, south to Windsor and Toronto, and as far east as Kingston, and down into several American states too.
5: Thousands of visitors told to evacuate a remote Minnesota wilderness area because of wildfires sending heavy smoke across the U.S. Midwest and Northeast. Even the New York Aquarium is postponing a turtle release because of smoke. National Weather Service meteorologist Erica Hasek in Minnesota.
6: And that smoke is following the upper level winds around that heat dome, which are basically taking it from the northwest to the southeast, which then blows that, you know, those fires are in western Ontario, they're in far northern Minnesota. The smoke from those is then going over the Great Lakes, over Toronto, into the northeastern United States, the Mid-Atlantic region, you know, New York City, Philadelphia, D.C., Boston.
5: I'm Julie Walker.
2: Forecasters expect the smoky conditions to linger until winds shift in Ontario later this week. WestJet flight attendants could walk off the job in fewer than 3 weeks if they're unable to reach a new deal on contract demands. Their union, representing 4,400 cabin crew at the Alberta-based airline, says WestJet members voted 99% in favor of a strike mandate, which gives the union the power to call a strike after a cooling-off period. Negotiations are set for Monday, and the union's main sticking points include what it alleges is unpaid groundwork. This is the Canadian Press.
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8: There's a fascinating piece in the Globe and Mail. They take an employment question. They have several people answer. And, of course, we have our own experts, so I'm going to go there. But here's the question. My company is moving to a hybrid work schedule. Everyone's in the office for the same 3 days. Then the other 2 days we work from home. However, I recently learned of a policy that if you're too sick to come in-office day, you have to take a sick day, even if you're well enough to work from home. And this person doesn't like it, thinks it's ridiculous, and says, we're all going to burn through our sick days so quickly. I have to tell you, I think if I were a manager, somebody saying, I'm going to burn through my sick days, I'm a little suspect of that. But Sunira Chaudhry is the founder of Workly Law, employment lawyer. Sunira, good morning.
9: Good morning, Jerry.
8: How do you react to this?
9: Well, I definitely hung on those words just like you did, which is we're going to burn through our sick days so quickly. So that means you know in advance that you're going to be sick. Which raises alarm bells for employers. And I think when we think about these hybrid policies in workplaces that are trying to have people in a few days a week and allowing folks to work home, I really think this policy for this employer in particular, it could miss the point of hybrid work entirely. It's not supposed to be a reward. It's supposed to help people be more productive and give flexibility, probably when folks need it. And you don't want your employees turning on you when you're already trying to give your folks a perk, give them some flexibility, and then get bogged down in maybe the technicalities of rolling it out. So I do think that this is about trust more so for employers. I think Jerry kind of hit the nail on the head here. When employers are dealing with sick time, often there's a lack of trust, particularly for folks who are using a lot of sick days. Unfortunately, that is true across the board. So it's not necessarily about in-person attendance, but I think the real issue isn't necessarily legal. It's about whether or not employers trust their people. And if you don't trust your employees to work from home when they're mildly ill, and this is what this employee is saying, then you probably don't have a work from home problem. You probably have more of a performance management problem.
8: Yeah, that's what it feels like to me. And I kind of liked one of the responses that was in the Globe and Mail. See how you respond to it. The person said, look, what do you mean work at home when you're sick? If you're sick, you're supposed to be spending your time relaxing and recovering. This person seemed not to believe in the concept of working from home sick.
9: Yeah, well, I mean, I think the reason why you get a visceral reaction to this is because we've spent years since COVID telling people, don't come to work if you've got the sniffles, right? And now we're creating, you know, potentially incentives for people to, or we're suggesting that, you know, if you have minor symptoms, you should be well enough to come into work. That was the case before COVID, Jer, right? I mean, I think most employers would say, yeah, if you got a cold and you got a mild sore throat, I mean, nobody's expecting you to file a sick day for that. I think post-COVID, the expectations in the workplace, not just by employers, though, it's from colleagues. If folks are coming into work with a cold, you might get some reaction from people around you saying, oh, I wish you didn't come into work today. So, of course, you're kind of balancing this morale issue in the office then, that people will feel like, oh, you have one sick employee coming into work this week, and that's going to turn into five employees being off next week.
8: Well, what did you make then of a story out of Germany? And I don't know if this would happen here, but I think it's been at least floated here in the past. And that is, even if you're homesick one day, you have to show up with a doctor's note.
9: Well, we've abolished that here for sure. There has been a major crackdown on employers in Ontario being permitted to ask for medical notes for individuals who are offer up to three sick days. Employers are really hamstrung with respect to asking for documentation. And the government has really stepped in and provided regulations that limit employers from getting that or asking those questions. So that has really left employers with really little recourse to ensure that employees are not abusing sick day policies. So I can see why some employers want to ensure that if you're not able to come into work, you've got to take a sick day, and too bad, so sad, you're going to quote unquote burn through your sick day. At least you have them. But here in Ontario, it's really difficult for employers to actually legitimize these requests. So, you know, the practical solution is if you're genuinely unwell, take a sick day. If you're mildly ill, you're not contagious enough to require bed rest, you got to make the call. Maybe if you have a hybrid working arrangement, you want to work an extra day from home this week, offer to come in 4 days next week. I mean, employees have a lot of opportunities to help themselves in situations like this, too.
8: Well, where I see the impracticality of saying you have to have a doctor's note for one or two sick days is one of our problems in our healthcare system in Canada is getting access to healthcare. And so we don't need doctor's offices all plugged up with people who have the sniffles for a day.
9: Well, and that's for sure. And that's definitely something that even our own premier has commented on. But I want to take the employer side on this story for a second here, Jer, because the moment you allow individuals, for example, in a hybrid work policy to stay home for a minor illness, that's going to extend beyond that person having a minor illness. There might be another member in the family with a minor illness that you'd prefer to stay home for. And so preferences become the sort of lead a priority as opposed to a regulated infrastructure. And many employers feel as though, especially for younger workers, that they need to be in the office in person. There's a study that just came out earlier in June that it's not AI that's really disrupting the workforce or the job market for younger workers. It's the fact that many want to work remotely, and more employers do not want younger workers working remotely. They know that people who are younger, who are inexperienced, they learn a lot better by being in person, learning from co-workers and a workplace in general. So especially for younger workers, this is a major issue for employers. If you are looking to work remotely most of the time, I think that could absolutely impact your sort of marketability in today's job market.
8: I would also say to young people, consider that if we're going to do any kind of downsizing, and companies do it, they have to choose who to downsize. Well, some of the easiest people to downsize are the one we never built a relationship with in the first place.
9: Yeah, it's way easier to get on a Zoom call and say, sorry, it's not working out. Right.
8: Yeah.
9: With somebody that you haven't had lunch with, you haven't gone to meet clients with, or have that day to day water cooler chit chat with and learned about them and their families, and really built some kind of connection to. And that connection is really important, Jerry, not just for learning and collaboration and better work product, but it's also good for individuals to build their trajectory within organizations. People will learn about your strengths, take a greater interest in mentoring you and endorsing you for bigger and better things within the company. And so the more that remote work remains a major perk that employees are looking for, could be really good for the short term, may not be really good for the long term.
8: You know, there's a person who isn't always in during the same time as I am and happens to be right now because of, you know, people are taking vacations and other people are coming in and filling in. And there's a woman who works here, and I kind of know who she is, but now she's kind of around. And I went down to the coffee room to get a cup of coffee, and she was in there, and I said something to her, and we only talked for a couple of minutes, but she made me laugh. And I just thought, like, now I care about her more than I ever did before.
9: Well, Jerry, let's just go back to how we met. I came in on a Thanksgiving Sunday.
8: Right.
9: You came in on a Thanksgiving Sunday. And didn't that blossom into something really nice and beautiful and cool, right? We would have never, if I said no, it's Thanksgiving. I'm with my family. I said yes to the opportunity. You probably just had to work that day. I don't think you had to say yes to anything.
8: Well, no, I did say yes to doing it, and I can't remember why. But and then you came in, and I went, "What's she doing here? Who's this person?"
9: And then you gave me a shot on one of your panels.
8: Yeah.
9: You know, and so that was a huge opportunity for me. Huge. You know, it's an anecdote I often share with people who are looking for ways to create a new opportunities for themselves in their careers. That's one of like the best stories I've ever told, because look, Jer, I'm on air with you right now, and we've built a wonderful friendship over a decade, right? And that's not something you get, unfortunately, by working remotely.
8: No, and it's worked for both of us professionally and personally. And I mean, it's not just my show. You're now very much a part of this station. All right, so that's enough of Sunira and I having the big on-air hug. Thanks for your expertise on this story. Have a good day.
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1: Went out yesterday so that when I show up tomorrow at the Christmas Wish, I would have unwrapped toys. I'll tell you what I got. Walking through the toy department, get gifts for kids, fun kind of thing to do. And I got an Iron Man mask and Black Panther mask. So I'm taking the two masks tomorrow. We're going live from Boston Pizza in Vaughan from 2 to 6 tomorrow afternoon in support of the 60th annual CP24 Chum Christmas Wish. It's Christmas in July here at News Talk 1010. I'm going to be there. John Moore's on vacation. He'll be there. Deb Hutton, Jim Richards, some special guests. And if you bring a new unwrapped toy for the Wish, you get a free two-topping indie pizza. 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Celebrate Christmas in July. There's details at newstalk1010.com. So this is an unfortunate story in the news for taxpayers, although we may be rescued from the expense, and that is that Toronto area Conservative MPPs have billed taxpayers over $100,000 for overnight stays in Toronto, and these are people who live under the limit. If you're over 50 kilometers away from Queen's Park as a representative, then there are times when you can legitimately expense a hotel. But these are people who live in the area. Joining me to talk about this, Dave Trafford, chief executive producer at Story Studio Network and host of On the Ledge podcast. That is 4 o'clock on Saturdays on News Talk 1010 when the legislature is in session. Dave, good morning.
2: Hello, Jerry.
1: All right. So, how far away do you live from your daughter? And when you're working on Story Studio Network, can you expense a hotel?
2: There are days when, you know, depending on the chaos at her house, I would be happy to stay in the hotel. But no, we don't pay for hotel accommodation. We bunk in with her and her family, and that's it. But this is kind of one of those things where you look at it and say, who thought this was a good idea on so many levels? Because it wasn't just like somebody submitted receipts and got a check back. There's a whole rather, you know, complicated, deep process to go through to have all of this approved.
1: All right. Well, when you say who thought this was a good idea, we have a list of 16 people who thought it was a good idea. The biggest spender is Brampton East PC MPP Hardeep Gruel. He's parliamentary assistant to the transportation minister, and he racked up $28,000 in Toronto accommodation. That's, look, hotels aren't cheap in Toronto, but that's a lot of nights.
2: Well, and also, when you consider that, one, they're a part of all of this. You know, most of these folks who are, you know, ministerial status, have drivers and cars at their disposal. So,
1: yeah,
2: you know, it's not like it's a long, long, late day, middle of the night, something, and you've been working, halfway around the clock, and then you're going to have to drive home. There's somebody actually to take care of that for you. So there's no excuse necessarily to have to stay in town. So, you know, when you look at it from that perspective, what are you thinking? And now, again, remember, all of this went through an approval process. It went through a committee process. Somebody signed off on it. Then it went to I think it goes to the speaker. But, you know, at some point, there's like three or four levels of, yep, tick the box, tick the box, tick the box. And nobody looked at it in the first case and said, hey, hang on. The guy lives around the corner. What's going on here?
1: Associate Small Business Minister Nina Tangri represents Mississauga Streetsville, spent $19,000 in stays over the past 3 years. Look, I know where Mississauga Streetsville is. I could get there from here in a reasonable amount of time. Like, I just don't see, they say in special circumstances, like you're in session and there's a big snowstorm. Okay, but apparently that's not going to be the reason for the vast majority of these expenses.
2: Well, let's keep in mind that the legislature barely sits. I mean, the number of weeks that right during the year. So this is really truncated into a short period of time where they found it necessary in the spring or in the fall. Not a lot of snowstorms then, when they were actually taking advantage of this. And I use that advisedly. But when you look at it and say, really, there were snowstorms in March that kept you, you know, racking up tens of thousands, in this case, hundreds of thousands of dollars in accumulated hotel bills. And it's more than a little concerning that it just seems to be the progressive conservatives.
1: Well, it seems to be. NDP leader Merritt Stiles said that these MPPs should pay back the costs. I agree with her there. And the premier's office says that that's going to have to be the case. She says, I think it's outrageous. Now, do you think just before she came out to say publicly it's outrageous, she said to an assistant, could you just check and make sure we don't have any members doing this?
2: You'd hope, right? I mean, that would be the case for sure. But let's keep in mind, this falls within the rules if you are claiming the exceptional circumstances. Somebody had to vet those and say, yep, that was an exceptional circumstance. So they've ticked the boxes all the way along. Now, this morning, I guess that, you know, the government has moved to say, okay, hang on, we're going to eliminate the exceptional circumstances. So this is like a hammer on a bug thing, right? I mean, they've gone to the extreme now to eliminate exceptional circumstances. Again, I'm not sure in a heavy blizzard snowstorm you want anybody driving home. Otherwise, you know, should you be putting them up at a hotel? I can remember my days and, you know, working downtown at the radio station. If it got really bad, we'd put people up at the hotel just to make sure they didn't have to travel. So there are times when it makes sense to do so, but it seems as though it's not necessarily just the failure of the MPPs. There's a complete breakdown in accountability here right through the line.
1: Okay, but I think the answer to that, Dave, is they look after one another.
2: Well, could be, but again, it's a mightily concerning for the brand, and I've heard this several times this morning on the radio station, for the brand of the Ford Nation to be the only ones kind of abusing this or stretching the limit of this actual expense.
1: Well, some people have said to me this morning, Dave, you know, when a government is in place for a long period of time, this stuff starts to happen because they start to feel entitled to their entitlements.
2: Exactly. And then, you know, that would have happened to the Harris government, to the McGuinty Wynn government. Certainly, there were signs of that with the Ford government. And the biggest concern, I think, for the Ford government is that nobody's really kind of come out and said, with the exception of this news release, oh, by the way, we're going to do what we can, you know, talking to the speaker about eliminating the special circumstances rule. That's been the extent of any kind of response. No kind of finger wagging, what the hell are you doing behind closed doors? Nothing to say that this is unacceptable. You know, let's dig into it. And the problem for the government right now is they got caught doing this.
1: Yeah, yeah.
2: And so either they were complicit or they were ignorant. Neither one is a good option.
1: Well, isn't it about time that we heard from Doug Ford on this? He's quite willing to speak on nearly anything.
2: Yeah, well, you know, normally it would, at an unrelated news conference, the premier had this to say about
1: something exactly.
2: Else.
1: Yeah.
2: Right? So it seems odd to me that he's not willing to kind of step up, or wherever he has been lately, that he wouldn't get asked. Now, because there has been a cone of silence, the questions are going to be unbearable for him.
1: Well, yeah, but I think he could probably do himself some good if he came out and in this case said, I'm as upset about this as Merritt Stiles is.
2: Yeah, I guess. I mean, the idea that somehow this got through approval processes that would have, you know, had be, again,
1: I don't think they check with him on this kind of thing.
2: No, but they go to the committee, then it goes to the speaker. I mean, at some point there's a process where there are members of his own party who have looked at those receipts and said, that's okay.
1: Yeah. Well, and, you know, that old thing from former President Truman is true for anybody like the mayor or the premier. The buck stops here.
2: Yeah. And I should point out that committee is, you know, all parties. So there were liberals and NDP members and Green members, presumably, who looked at those expenses and said, looks good to me. Sign off on it. So a pox on all their houses on this one.
1: That's an excellent point. You could ask that to Merritt Stiles. Well, what about your members that signed off on this? Dave Trafford, always good to have you. Thanks very much.
2: Thanks, Jerry.
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11: Well, it's hot, hot, hot. And yesterday we were talking, joking, only half joking, that maybe you could actually cook cookies on the dash of your car. And then Nick Myrano dropped by. He has a show called Totally Useless Information. And he actually had the method you're supposed to use in order to do it. So, I said earlier, Christina, that you went home with the assignment of cooking cookies on your dash. That's not quite true. You volunteered. It wasn't like I told you you had to spend your personal time cooking cookies.
12: No. I did volunteer. I will admit I did kind of cheat, and I went and got the Pillsbury dough.
11: Well, what's wrong with that?
12: Well, I mean, they're not fully homemade.
11: Okay, look, you weren't in a cooking contest.
12: This is true.
11: Yeah. This wasn't Top Chef Canada or something like that. Okay, so what did you do?
12: So I bought the Pillsbury dough, and I think I got 6 on a baking sheet, and I put it on my dashboard. But the problem that I realize now in hindsight is I parked in the sun at the time, which was around 4 o'clock,
11: yeah.
12: But the sun was going down,
11: you know,
12: behind
11: it moves,
12: my
11: right?
12: car. Yes. I was parked on the road, and so I couldn't face the other way. And so it was very hot in my car. I had a little thermometer. The thermometer said it got up to about 50 degrees, but then the sun started to set, and then it went down to 47, and I realized this is not going to work.
11: All right. So what did you have then? Just mush?
12: They started off as balls of dough, and then they did start to look like cookies.
11: Yeah.
12: But they weren't cooking as well as they should.
11: Oh, they started to flatten out?
12: They did, and I left them out there for close to 3 hours, and it didn't work.
11: Well, if it won't cook the cookies in less than 3 hours, it's not working.
12: I heard it would take maybe between 2 and 4 hours, so I was willing to give it time, but it wasn't working.
11: Okay, well, I'm not a baking expert by any means, but I was looking it up this morning. You said that you got up to 50 degrees Celsius?
12: Yes.
11: All right, what I looked up this morning is, if you're baking cookies, it's 170 Celsius, 350 Fahrenheit.
12: So I will admit that I don't know if the thermometer that I was using actually goes above 50.
11: Oh, I see. So it could have gotten hotter.
12: It probably was. It was very hot in there when I went to go and grab the cookies. I had to use oven mitts to take the baking sheet off of my dashboard because it was really hot.
11: Okay. It didn't do any damage to your dashboard?
12: No, I covered it with towels and made sure that it wouldn't burn my dashboard.
11: Right.
12: But yeah, it was fine.
11: Well, you had sent me a photo when you first started, and it looked hopeful, but clearly it didn't work.
12: Yeah, I think if I had parked in direct sunlight for a while, if I left it, let's say, in the morning, and I knew it was going to get direct sunlight for well over 4 hours, maybe that would have worked. But

0: when I did it at the time, it didn't work.
1: Well, somebody wrote a text message in here. We tried this in grade 9 science class. You can't cook on the hood of a car. Well, we weren't doing the hood. We were doing the dash. I'll bet you that if you went out there today, you could fry an egg on the hood of a car. But an egg doesn't need that much extra temperature. Have you done this sort of thing? Have you tried it? I'm going to read you a text from someone who did try it yesterday as well, but happy to hear from you at 416-872-1010. I mean, if grade 9 science classes are doing this, maybe there have been a number of experiments to try to cook things when it gets really, really hot. Because yesterday we were doing jokes. It's so hot, and a tremendous number of them had to do with eggs and chickens, you know. But like I said, eggs, a lower temperature, I think, to cook an egg. Baking a cookie is a different thing. 416-872-1010. 416-872-1010. And you can call or text that number. Here's a text. Says, hi, Jerry. I baked cookies on my dashboard yesterday after it came up on your show. It worked. Took about 4 hours, but I didn't eat them. The temperature might not have been high enough and could have just been the perfect environment to grow bacteria. Well, that's an, you should see Christina's face when I said that. You didn't eat those things, did you, Christina?
0: Oh, no, not at all. They went right into the garbage.
1: All right. Okay. That's an interesting thought. Could have been the perfect environment to grow bacteria. But this person writes, all in fun, all in the name of science. Mark Tang, you do Tang Taste Toronto on Instagram, and you go around to restaurants, so you're kind of a foodie. Would you be willing to try something like this just for fun on a hot Saturday?
2: Yeah, for sure. You mean eat it? Yes.
1: No, well, first of all, cook it.
2: Oh, cook it? Yes, I would cook it and probably eat it.
1: If Christina had come in here with some sort of half-baked, mushy kind of cookie dough and asked us to try it, would you have said yes?
2: I would, only because I trust my stomach. Now, this could be a mistake in the future for sure, but I definitely eat a lot of questionable things.
1: Sure. I probably would have tried it if you had brought it in, Christina.
0: So I specifically got the Pillsbury dough because it says you can eat it raw or you could eat it cooked, and I hoped that that would be a bit safer.
1: Oh, I see. So it might have been that it wasn't unsafe. It just wouldn't be nice.
0: Yeah, they weren't very nice. They weren't crisp, and I don't think they cooked fully through. And I was a little bit worried about the fact that they sat in a car for a while.
1: Yeah.
0: But I was hoping that if it got cooked through or was half cooked, but the outside was cooked, it would have been okay because it said I could eat it raw.
1: Yeah, would have been good enough to try on Mark and Jerry anyway. Somebody writes, Mythbusters cooked an entire turkey dinner with sides and dessert in the engine compartment of a car while driving. And it says, worked great. Well, how far did you drive? It takes forever to cook turkey. Or a turkey. Maybe they had pieces of turkey. Maybe it was just turkey breasts or something that they had sliced smaller. Another text, I remember when in public school, we baked a pizza in a pizza box with a hole cut out and using something to reflect light. Well, that's interesting. I mean, there's many ways to generate heat. In March, I made beef tartare on the dash of my car. Yeah, I bet you did. Here's another one. Put my bread dough outside on the deck. It rose to required height in 14 minutes. Usually rests for about 40 minutes. Okay, now there's a great use of the outdoor heat. If you had it covered, I hope, with a towel, and so it didn't want to fall inside. Those aren't raisins. that kind of thing. By the way, I also wanted to reference another story that I saw in the news today, and it was actually an obituary. But we're talking about a person who was 102 as she passed away. Regina Grinstein, mother, grandmother, survivor, entrepreneur. She survived World War II in Poland and came to Canada. And some people might know her from the work that she did here with her storefront shop in Toronto, a business that was a cornerstone of the Bathurst Manor Jewish community for 40 years. One of the things that struck me was in the headline. When customers passed off her cooking as their own, Regina Grinstein took it as a compliment. And it reminded me of a great story I encountered when I first started in talk radio. And I was in Raleigh, North Carolina. And there's a Southern hospitality thing and a kind of a bit of a snooty upper crust kind of community that goes on, I guess, in any city. But in the Southern United States, there is that aspect. They aren't bad people. It's just, you know, they live a different life. And this woman had been known as kind of the hostess of the community. And she, big events would go on and somehow she and her husband were connected and they'd have these people to her house. And she was this great hostess. And I met her. She was old. And I said, this is what I've been told about you, that you were just an amazing hostess and cook. And she said to me, look, I'm old, so I don't really care anymore. So let me tell you how you do this, okay? You've got people coming over for some big fancy event. Well, you find somebody who cooks professionally, and you get them to make all the food, and you bring it home, and you put it in your own dishes, and you serve it. That's how you do this. Okay, noted. Thank you very much. Next time we're doing something, Mark, we're going to go to Ragu on Queensway, and we're going to get the pasta, and we're going to dump it out of those little tinfoil containers that it comes in. And Mark and I made Ragu. That's what we'll do.
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1: Violence in the city and the follow-up to it all is what we're looking at today. And joining me, as he does at least once a month, Clayton Campbell, president of the Toronto Police Association. Good morning.
25: Good morning, Jerry. How are you?
1: I'm well. I see a headline here that says the two victims of the fatal shooting at the Toronto Salsa Festival were targeted. They were known to each other and they were known to the police. The whole incident was shocking. That revelation, to me, Clayton Campbell, is not shocking.
25: No, not to me either, Jerry. And we have our homicide squad, I think the best homicide squad in North America, investigating it right now. And I'm eager to hear an update from them, just like everybody else. I'm sure that'll come in due course. But yeah, what I'm hearing was a gunfight between two criminal idiots that caused a lot of damage and fear in the community. Full confidence the homicide squad will investigate it and hold those accountable that need to be held accountable. But yeah, very, very horrible event and caused a lot of fear across the city.
1: Well, they shot each other, and so thankfully they didn't kill somebody else, but they did wound 5 bystanders. That's the next tragedy. And then, of course, the larger issue of fear in the community. You know, there's this whole issue of whether the city's safe and whether people feel it's safe, and those are two different things. I've talked about that in relation to the TTC. People say it's safe on the TTC. Yeah, well, a lot of people, especially women, don't think that it's safe, so then they don't get on. And there's, you know, the impact to the community of this is huge.
25: It absolutely is. You and I have talked about it, and perception and fear of crime is just as important, if not more important, than the actual statistics. And that's why I've continued to argue we need lots of visibility for our police officers on bike, on foot. Our public safety response team, you see them out there with long guns. Unfortunately, that's where it's come to at certain events. But I also think facts matter, and there is a misconception out there in the community that Mayor Chow hasn't funded the police. I hear that narrative out there, and that's simply not true. Over the last number of years, she has funded the police to a level that we haven't seen in at least a decade. And what that means is more cops on the ground to police and do these complex investigations. So I think it's important as we talk about the perception. Yeah, very, very important. But facts matter, too.
1: Well, the investigation is important. Back to that in a second. But these individuals were known to police. But I'm not seeing any information on known why. Previous convictions. Do you know anything about that?
25: No, I'm hearing certain things, but I want to make sure the homicide squad has all the room to do this investigation. As you can imagine, the video down there is going to be, there'll be probably thousands of videos they need to review, witness statements, and I'm fully confident that when they're ready to brief the public, and I know there's a lot of interest, they'll be able to brief us and tell us a lot more to what happened, but I'm hearing the same things you are, Jerry.
1: Yeah, well, I'm hoping that what we don't find out is that these two individuals were known to police because of violent crime in the past. Police brought them in, they were convicted, and then turned back onto the street to perpetrate this horrible event. And, you know, that was the case of the shooting over by the Rebel nightclub, where this is a guy who had pled guilty to a horrible crime of driving to Montreal to torture a guy in order to get his Bitcoin. And that was only, like, not very long ago. And he was out on the street to perpetrate violence in the weekend, on the weekend. So that stuff has just got to stop. And, yes, it's great that there will be an investigation. I don't doubt when you say, Clayton Campbell, that we have a great investigation, investigatory unit, et cetera. But what can we do in terms of prevention?
25: Yeah, I don't disagree with you. And if I'm a betting man, I'll take the over that these two have been involved in very serious criminality in the past. Like I said, we're starting to see some movement from the federal government. C-14 that we've talked about has come out, but still there's lots of work to do to try and keep the community safe. Our members do their part by arresting the bad guys and putting them in jail, but we need all levels of government to keep pushing to make sure this doesn't continue. And I think what's important is we have our members still out there. I can tell you, I'm so proud. The videos we saw from those events, Jerry, and, you know, we often say the cliche line of, you know, our members run towards danger. Well, we saw it. We saw it in those videos, members with their handguns out, with rifles out, running towards gunshots. And I'm just so proud of them, and I hope the whole city is, as they work every day to try and keep us safe.
1: Well, apparently Brad Bradford isn't, and that's what I want to bring up with you. He is a leading candidate to be the next mayor here in Toronto. He's still a little bit behind in the polls of Mayor Chow, but he's come up so far, it's you can't write him off. And CP24 writes it this way. Mayoral candidate Brad Bradford is criticizing a top Toronto police official for categorizing the city as extremely safe in remarks that were made mere hours after a deadly shooting at the Salsa on St. Clair Festival over the weekend. Deputy Chief Frank Barreto told reporters that Toronto remains one of the safest cities in the world. Bradford said that was tone deaf. How do you react to that?
25: I was confused by his statement, to be quite honest. The election's a ways away. We've still got to, I think it's October 26th, so there's going to be lots of time, I hope, for you and I to talk about it. But I was confused by that statement. I thought Frank did a great job. Frank is an extremely well-respected member of the policing community across Canada. He's almost got four decades of policing. He's very well-respected by our members. This isn't criticizing some sort of unpopular politician or something like that. Frank is very well respected amongst our membership, and I was confused by this criticism from Brad.
1: All right, but it ties into what you and I talked about only a few minutes ago, and that is people weren't feeling really safe right there at the moment. Would it have been that the deputy chief thought he needed to calm people down?
25: Yeah, I mean, part of the job of the police service, right, is to bring calm to chaos. That's what we do. When even our members, a constable shows up at a radio call, we want to bring calm to chaos. And so when you watch the full interview in the middle of the night in a chaotic scene, I thought Deputy Chief Barreto, Frank, who I've known for a long time, did an exceptional job. And you can take clips and criticize, but I don't get it why a leading candidate for mayor wants to start criticizing the police service at a shooting scene like that. But that's for Brad to answer.
1: All right. Some people are writing me text messages here asking what specifically does the term, or generally, what does the term known to police mean? I mean, I'm known to police.
25: Yeah, I mean, usually known to police, I'd say, yeah, I'm known. I had a speeding ticket too before, Jerry. So, okay. I mean, known to the police, I think it's a a way to say this person's probably been involved in some serious criminality in the past. I'm interested to hear when the information comes out from the homicide squad. Like I said, I'll take the over on these individuals have been involved in serious violent offenses in the past, but I don't want to step on or get ahead of the homicide squad as they do their work.
1: All right. When you step out on the street, not as a police officer, just as Clayton Campbell going to the grocery store or Home Depot or whatever, do you feel safe?
25: You know, I generally do, Jerry, but obviously we are not where we need to be. And we talked about stats. Stats are important. And I mentioned some about crime being down over the last 3 years, but crime is still up from 10 years ago. We had a lot of years of defunding the police, and that's an impact. Our police officers really matter. Our members matter. Our dispatchers, our special constables, everybody that's out there trying to contribute to public safety. But we're headed in the right direction. It's imperative that the police services board and whoever is the next mayor, or if Mayor Chow is reelected, we continue with the multi-year hiring plan to continue to allow us to have our members out there doing great work. And that's really important.
1: All right. You just mentioned Mayor Chow and increasing the police budget. I think that years ago, she was one of those defund the police people. Do you think she's turned a corner on that?
25: My relationship with Mayor Chow has been very good. And I want to make it clear, you know, throughout this is, it's going to be a very political season in Toronto for the next number of months. My commitment to the public and to the members I proudly represent is tell the truth. If you like Mayor Chow or you don't like Mayor Chow, regardless, the truth is and the facts are that she has funded the Toronto Police Service to a level we haven't seen in a long time. And what that means is hundreds of more cops out there to help with special events, do complex investigations. And that's the truth, if people like it or not.
1: Clayton Campbell is the president of the Toronto Police Association, the union. Thanks very much.
25: Hey, you're welcome, Jerry. Have a great day.
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35: Hi, officer. 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
35: Don't worry about me. 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
10: From the National Newsroom of the Canadian Press, I'm Karen Rebo. Forest fires in northwestern Ontario have devastated several communities and have forced widespread evacuations of several First Nations. Local leaders have complained about a lack of public comments from the Prime Minister or from Ontario's Premier. Both men have since responded. Here's Ontario Premier Doug Ford.
11: I want to give a big thank you to the incredible fire crews and emergency responders across the province who are working tirelessly to fight the forest fires we're seeing in northern Ontario.
10: There are some 180 wildfires currently burning in Ontario, with some 150 in the northwest. Among some harrowing images shared on social media was a wildfire video from a CN Rail crew west of Collins First Nation. The crew had to be evacuated from the train after their locomotive was surrounded by flames on both sides of the tracks in the town of Armstrong. In his own social media post later Wednesday, Prime Minister Mark Carney wrote that the federal government is in close contact with provincial, municipal, and Indigenous leaders and is ready to provide support as needed. Smoke from the scores of raging northern Ontario fires blew south early Wednesday, leaving southern Ontario and even some northern U.S. states dealing with hazy orange skies and very unhealthy air. Environment Canada has posted orange and yellow air quality warnings that stretch across much of Ontario, south to Windsor and Toronto, and as far east as Kingston and northeastern U.S. Police in Edmonton say there has been a second death after a vehicle left the road, hit an apartment complex, severed a gas line, and ignited a fireball. Police say an 82-year-old woman previously unaccounted for after Monday night's crash is dead, while a second unaccounted-for person is safe. The victim was the wife of an 85-year-old man who died that night after he had jumped from a balcony trying to escape the blaze at the Northside complex. Six more people were sent to hospital with injuries, including the 62-year-old driver. The blaze left 35 people without a home. The U.S. has intensified its strikes targeting Iran, hitting targets further north overnight. American forces also fired into a ship it accused of trying to break its naval blockade on Iran. Here is ABC's James Longman.
12: U.S. aircraft fired at an oil tanker that attempted to violate the U.S. blockade on Iranian ports. CENTCOM says the tanker ignored multiple warnings not to make port at Karg Island. That's the Iranian oil terminal on the Persian Gulf. The president has been briefed in the Situation Room on options to expand the war. President Trump has once again threatened to blow up Iranian infrastructure. The White House might be keen to project strength, but Iran is showing no signs of backing down.
10: Tehran retaliated early Thursday with missile and drone fire targeting Bahrain, Jordan, and Kuwait before dawn. This is the Canadian Press. In sports, Lionel Messi and Argentina will make another trip to the World Cup final. Enzo Fernandez and substitute Lautaro Martinez scored, and Messi assisted on both goals as Argentina rallied to a 2-1 win over England. Argentina is the reigning champion and will meet up with Spain in Sunday's championship final in New Jersey. The two soccer giants have only met once before at a World Cup, with Argentina beating Spain 2-1 in the 1966 group stage. France and England will play in the consolation final Saturday in Florida. In hockey news, Cole Perfetti has re-signed with the Winnipeg Jets, agreeing to a 5-year contract with an average annual value of $6 million. The 24-year-old forward had 12 goals and 20 assists in 68 games for the Jets last season. Perfetti was drafted 10th overall by Winnipeg in 2020. From the Canadian Press, I'm Karen Rebo.
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0: From the nation's capital all across Canada, here for you, Shane Hewitt and the Night Shift in Ottawa. I'm Shane Hewitt, the village of Merrickville, just south of the city. And here in Merrickville, there's quite a few of the free leave a book, take a book libraries, like a birdhouse, but with a library on top, a little door on the front where you open it up and there's books inside. Take a book. Off you go. It's a cool idea. Ryan O'Donnell is in Calgary. Ryan, do you have, you see these in your neighborhood in downtown Calgary?
1: Downtown. I did when I lived just outside of downtown. When I lived in the neighborhood of Bankview, a really beautiful place, there were so many of these. Often next to the really big houses. I don't know if maybe they just like have too many books, but they were always being used. Like every week there were different books in there, although there were a couple that would like stay in there forever. Like there was a copy of I think it was Catcher in the Rye. Everybody read it in high school. I don't need to read it again, you know, like those ones, but everywhere.
0: Noah, did you read Catcher in the Rye in high school?
2: I drank the rye. I didn't catch anything.
0: See, more my style. That's yeah. It. That's right there. Okay. Library, those little tiny libraries on a stick. It's a library on a stick. In your neighborhood, do you see those kicking around, Noah?
2: I've only ever seen them stuffed with garbage. I've never seen them actually used the way they're intended to. I've always seen them turn into
0: I've seen that where people put like a drink cup or a coffee cup inside.
2: Yeah, it turns into a garbage bin real quick.
0: Yeah. Which is not cool. But now there I saw a picture of this or something online. And recently here on the show, Ryan has been moaning about his lack of disc. Mm-hmm. You see, Ryan likes his video games, and he wants to go buy a video game, but video games are stopping coming with the disc inside. You just basically buy a box with a coupon. It's like when you go to Costco, and then you get in Costco, there's like the gift cards. They're hanging on a rack, and you buy the gift card. It's like as big as your head. And then you take it up to the front and you go to pay for the gift card and they're like, manager! And then they bring you over to a thing or your AirPods or whatever that you want to buy. And then they take you. You don't get to carry them in the box. Like when you buy a TV, you get to roll the TV up. You get ripped off. I mean, you eventually exactly get the product. Like. But anyway, the point is there's nothing in the box. And but a download code for your video game. And this bothers Ryan. And I thought this might be a good idea, Ryan, for us to take the community free library and save your video games. For me, it'd be movies and DVDs. The idea is, and the picture was, instead of a library on a stick, it was a Blockbuster on a stick. So just for those who don't, you know, really kind of get Blockbuster plus library on a stick, here.
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0: Be kind, please rewind. So here's the thing, is that as opposed to going into the Blockbuster like that commercial felt, and then having to, you know, lurk around and wait for that person to put back that DVD that you were really hoping for, that they're not sure they're going to take because they're carrying like five of them. You know they're not going to watch five. It would be that selection on the stick, a community library for movies. It's been popping up since the pandemic, and this story comes from Portland, Oregon.
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10: And Thomas Mosier.
12: Movies more or less raised me.
10: Used COVID downtime to keep Portland weird.
12: It started with our collections, but the whole thing is it's basically, you know, take a movie, give a movie.
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12: We just kind of decided, hey, we should do this. And within a week, got a box, started painting it and getting it all ready.
10: It's chained up on Southeast 75th and Division, marking Portland the 15th city on the map.
12: It's gotten me to talk to more people, whether in the neighborhood or outside of. It gives us the ability to connect on things that we are interested in.
0: So that's KGW News. It's just like the books, except if you're going to take a movie, please leave a movie. That's amazing. I think it's a great idea. And Ryan, that could be your video game solution.
1: And I think it will be. I truly do believe that if they take discs away and the ability for people to share content the way they can now, like lending your friend or your brother a game, this is how we'll keep it alive. We'll continue to just circulate what is out there, what works and what plays well, and trade. And, you know, video games are quite the investment. You know, they're expensive. They're not cheap. But I do think that just the love of the game, literally, this could be the way to share it. And it's refreshing. I love the idea. If there was a Blockbuster box in my downtown neighborhood, even in my lobby, in the lobby of my apartment building, I would use that thing every week.
0: Yeah. Take some drugs, leave some drugs.
1: Yeah, a little bit of that too. Don't worry, the front door is locked.
0: Okay. So I would like to take this Blockbuster idea because I think it's fantastic. I think this is a real thing. Like you could mm-hmm. pull this off here in Merrickville. I think that'd be a great idea. But I want to raise the stakes, Ryan.
1: How are you going to do that?
0: Records.
1: How are you going to keep them from melting in the box?
0: Didn't think of that.
1: Yeah, you might need a little air conditioning in there.
0: You could just do a little reflection stuff, keep the heat mm-hmm. out. No?
1: Yeah.
0: I guess in the kitchen, they would probably freeze. Okay. Records is a bad idea. But okay, from the perspective of if you could solve the heat and the sharing, could you imagine if you were like, I want to hear Phil Collins today? Go get the sleeve. Listen to Phil Collins.
1: And the best record collections are always in the tiniest towns. It's just a fact of life. And so I bet Merrickville has an unbelievable mountain of music just sitting there and being able to share it. And especially like you go to like a Value Village, there's always like a bunch of records that are just being shared and, you know, they're dirt cheap. Yeah. Set up a library with that. If we can solve the environment issue at hand, Shane, I think we can do it.
0: I'm not sure which environment issue is at hand, that we're solving these days. Cause there seems to be a new one every 5 minutes. So, that could be a thing. Now the bad movies though, do you get worried about the bad movies, the bad remakes filling the box?
1: People leaving I don't want to see those remakes in there. I want to see the originals in there. Shane, and to your point, you know, like the Moana remake, hoof.
0: Live action one?
1: Yeah. Not good.
0: Did you go?
1: Not good. Not good. I was really curious to see, and it just kind of felt like pointless and weird. And it did get me thinking, speaking of video games, that, hey, you know what? I would gladly take a video game remake if it was in the community library box, because it seems like the gaming industry are the only ones who have cracked this formula that Hollywood cannot crack on how to make an actually good, meaningful remake of a classic.
0: Okay, 7-10-10. What is a actual good remake? Something that you can tip your hat to and say, this is a good remake. Ryan believes that list will be short today. So let's try to prove him wrong, shall we? Why not? 7-10-10, yeah. Text in. What is actually a good remake? And I want to know more about this, why you think that video games are good at it, movies aren't. So we'll talk about that in a little bit. Also coming up on the show today, UFOs being time-traveling tourists. It's one of the conspiracies that's out there. This is a bunch of folks from the future coming back in time to check us out. See what's going on. Is it a thing or not? Nathan Radke's going to be here, the Uncover Up podcast. Their book is coming out in a couple of weeks, too, by the way. Looking forward to that one. Have you ever gone to like a French fry truck or a hot dog truck mm-hmm. and they're like cash only? And they're like, oh, nuts, no cash. Well, I went to one that was cash or debit only, but no credit, which seemed weird to me. So I'm going to talk to Tony Chapman about that tonight. Age gap dating is also on the show. It's a busy one. And poopy ticks, or ticks that make you poopy. We're going to talk about that with Dr. Mitch in a little bit. I know. It's worth looking forward to. Smart speakers. Our buddy Lindsay Broadhead's back from vacation. She's going to be on the show coming up next. Shane Hewitt in the night show.
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0: 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Looking
1: blind and blaming. Smart speakers. Jamie Ellerton is here. And Lindsay Broadhead is back. Yay!
2: Woo!
1: Trips to Europe and all kinds of fun and family. Yes. Coming back to very smoky Toronto. But how was the trip?
2: It's fantastic. Traveling is important. It doesn't matter if you go away for a night, a weekend, or, you know, a more extended family trip like I did. It just puts everything in perspective, right? Like these things that we talk about day in and day out, and it wears you down. And then you go and you just see something beautiful, you know, or you eat something different, or you meet someone fantastic. It just changes the pace and rhythm of everything. It's important.
1: How did your kids like it? You have young kids.
2: That was really neat. Yeah, that part was quite neat. I mean, like the rest of the world, it was very hot. And, you know, only the silly people book mid-July in France in many ways, right? The French are all leaving and all of us North Americans are descending in. So it was very hot. My daughter felt the heat. But watching their faces like see Notre Dame or go in like the Mona Lisa, like a classic piece that they've heard so much about, and watching them watch it and watching them watch the thousands of people watch it. And then just their little joys, like them walking through the cobbled streets and things like that. Or when we went to the coast and swimming in the ocean, simple things we, you know, in many ways that if you live there, it's a day to day, type of activity, but, they change. Traveling changes you, right? Mm-hmm. And it doesn't have to be so profound. It's also just wonderful eating baguette and drinking rosé, right? It's that simple, but there are very profound things that happen along the way, too.
1: Love it. Jamie Ellerton, did you, excluding trips to Espanola, did you travel much when you were a young person?
3: No, growing up, trips for our family were either elsewhere in Northern Ontario to see relatives or for swim meets and hockey tournaments. Swim meets on my side, hockey tournaments for my brothers.
1: Espanola was funny. Come on, somebody acknowledge that.
3: I love Espanola. In fact, when leaving Manitoulin Island these days, there's a Chinese restaurant at Espanola that we stop at because after being on Manitoulin Island for a week, it's nice to eat something that's not a burger, pizza, or fried.
1: No, it's true. It's a beautiful place. I was joking or anything, but it's very good. All right. Well, welcome back, Lindsay. After all of the time you've spent not having to think about all things Canadian, I guess the first question is, did you get a different perspective from international people about Canada when you were over there looking back outside in?
2: Well, I lived in, it's funny, I never went to Europe until I moved there after university. I never traveled outside of Canada. I really just went up north. And even all those years ago, you hear my accent and Europeans go American. And then you say, no, I'm actually Canadian. And it's not just their interest changes, but their whole physicality changes. So I was very used to that because that was my entire 10 years in England. That was my experience. And it's just strengthened, actually. You know, France and the U.S. have a different, very strong dynamic in many ways historically, but still there's something about saying you're Canadian that just pivots the tone of the conversation, which is interesting. I saw one of the Canadian matches in, I think it's called the Quebecois or something. I can't remember what it was called. It was a Canadian bar in Paris, and brought the kids and you're kind of sitting out front. And that was very different. People were clapping like politely as opposed to cheering and yelling and ranting and raving. So That was odd. That was odd. But being a Canadian is a good passport to have.
1: Did anybody recognize your I Know Jamie Ellerton t-shirt that you were wearing?
2: Well, not the t-shirt, but they saw the tattoo.
1: Oh, good. Oh,
2: there you go.
1: Now I'm going to blush. Smart speakers, if you want to get connected with Lindsay, it's broadheadcoms.ca. Jamie is canaptus.com. Most people that I've spoken to have said the same thing to me recently in the last few days as I was preparing for topics to talk about for tonight. What do you want to talk about, says Tony. And I said, well, there's one thing that's been recurring to me in the last few days. Why is the price of gas back up? we as Canadians stopped watching anything to do with the war or Donald Trump with Iran. And of course, everything has inflamed back up again. The ceasefire is basically null and void at this point. It's blockades all over the place. I suppose that none of us should be surprised that Donald Trump changed his mind. And Iran did stuff, too. But it was interesting to me to observe the people, Jamie, that had basically just been like, oh, I have to pay more for gas. Or is that just how it happens always?
3: Yeah, I guess so. I think people had a lot of hope that the ceasefire was going to lead to something, because when the ceasefire itself was announced, it essentially was a framework to put in place a broader deal down the road. Clearly, there's challenges there. I think when you look at how the markets are pricing this in, some of the prices have come back up, obviously with the price of oil, but nowhere near the high that it hit earlier this spring. And so there's kind of, like, I think, a really big wait and see here. And I think part of the reason for that is so much of what President Trump does is often reversed, and so people call his bluff constantly, and he's very hyperbolic in how he communicates. And so I think people are pricing in that he's probably not going to make things worse over there, but when you shut down the Strait of Hormuz again and then the threatening to other ports, markets tend to take notice. And I think that's why you're seeing those prices come back up. Honestly, I actually drive an EV, so I haven't looked at a gas station price lately. I saw back in the spring, like, they peaked up at 180 190. Like, what's the price of gas now?
1: That's a good question. I haven't filled up in a long time. I know diesel was about $1.79 roughly for diesel. I would guess about $1.55. And now it's up to, some of the diesel places are up to $2 again. So 20 cents, 10%.
3: Okay.
1: Yeah. I would say they're both about the same place. Lindsay, your thoughts on that. But before we get to the question about the Canadians paying attention, since you are back from Europe, did you see the same squeeze on things like gasoline and petrol and diesel over there?
2: Gas is expensive there, but gas is always a bit more expensive, I understand. I'm trying to think, like, I have to admit, politics was fairly absent from my trip.
1: That must be so nice.
2: It just didn't kind of permeate my day to day. I can't really offer much more than that. I think there's the same kind of cynicism, if anything else. Like, that was talked about quite frequently, the cynicism about Trump and international relations, and kind of a reborn curiosity between Carney and Europe, right? Because he's a character that Europeans know or are familiar with. But I can't comment on the prices per se.
1: That's okay. I kind of assumed you wouldn't be driving so much anyway, to be honest.
2: We drove quite a bit actually, but this is down the kind of the weeds here, but it was a hybrid, and it caught, like, we half a tank cost €100. So just to put it in perspective, what I don't know is if, like, the gasoline required for the car is something special.
1: Different? Yeah, I doubt it.
2: But I was quite taken at how little gas we used for how much we drove, but how expensive it was to fill it back up before we returned the car.
1: Yeah, it's interesting. And I always wonder about that. And I think one of the things that has really gotten me the most is that are we so busy with all of the jobs we have in our lives, right? Being a good partner, being a good parent, being a good employee or being a good business owner, being a good friend, a good auntie, a good uncle. By the way, do your recycling, so you're a good recycler. Take care of your neighbors. All of the jobs that we have, by the way, did you update your social media today? That we're so buried in our jobs now that some of these more philosophical, apocalyptic notions are starting to come true, or have we just tuned out to a level that we cared a year ago, and right now we absolutely could not care less. We're just exhausted and tired of it, which has echoes of 2016 to 2020. And so I don't know who that favors or not, but I'm curious to find out more from Lindsay Broadhead and Jamie Ellerton, Smart Speakers. We're going to be right back with more. Shane Hewitt and the Night Show.
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1: Smart Speakers, Lindsay Broadhead is here, Jamie Ellerton is here, and if you missed the first part of the conversation, it will be on the podcast. The iHeart app is a great place to get it. The question coming out of that into this was,

0: about Canadians not caring and not paying attention. And this is interesting to me, because if we were to talk about relationships, the number one most dangerous thing in a relationship is resignation. You get to the point with your partner until you're just so resigned and cynical that there's just no coming back. And I often wonder that about Canadians, because Canadians, we say that we care when it becomes inconvenient, but we don't really chase it. We don't really do much about it. And it was evident again with everything with United States, Iran, is that the price of gas goes up, Canadians realize it, and then they're like, oh, what happened? We're not paying attention. We like to think that we're all, you know, social warriors around the world, but we're really not. We've become these hungry hippos that gobble up a feed of things across the phone that just give us more info. And maybe that's me becoming resigned and cynical. But I'd like to believe that there's more to be had here. But when it takes us not paying attention to one of the biggest, most interruptive, if I can make up a word there, wars of recent memory with the Strait of Hormuz, shouldn't we be paying a little bit more attention? Somebody save me from my resignation. Jamie Ellerton.
1: I think I'm going to frame this one a little differently. I don't think it's that people don't care. I think people increasingly in this day and age attach their interest to things they feel they can have an impact on. And when you see a global war like this, what is the average person empowered to actually do about it other than complain and try and stay informed? And so I think you will have people who read the news, some who follow it closer than others. But I think when you talk about that attention fatigue, when it has a direct impact on their life, especially when you saw the price of gas, the price of oil spike, which led to huge increases in gas prices, people wanted to understand why and kind of sought out that from that information. And 4 or 5 months later, they now understand why. And they also kind of feel like there's not really much they can do about it. And so they could complain about it, or they could go about living on their lives. You talked earlier about like trying to be a good partner, a good employee, a good business owner, a good showing up for other aspects of your life. And if anything, I think in the age of social media, people treat these kinds of conflicts as if they have like a front row seat and a stake in it and make it their personality. And I think a bit of a healthy distance in recognizing, yes, something terrible is going on and maybe there's something that can be done about it. But when there's not, not letting it consume you, because you can get into a really dark place in a hurry if all you do is spend your day literally doom scrolling, going deep into the weeds on these conflicts in far off places.
0: Lindsay Broadhead, are we tired?
2: So two different responses. One is, yes, I think we're exhausted, actually. There's a whole bunch to mitigate and litigate and try to figure out. For me, it's fundamentally connected to understanding what's true, right? Like we're in the midst of the World Cup, right? It's very easy to choose a side, choose a team, cheer, right? And we see people coming together, people are hugging, like there's this intimacy in sports. It's the easiest metaphor to use, right? Because you understand so clearly, there's rules to the game, you break the rules, don't break the rules, you score, you don't score. I think in wars past, and it changed around 9/11 certainly, but in wars past, we understood our role, we understood ourselves to be the good guys in whatever the conflict, and we understood what was at stake. We haven't understood one sweet thing about this particular war. There's been nothing true, nothing clear, nothing cogent. The information that's come in has been marred and riddled in falsehoods, right? And I think our role within it is very confused. So it's exhausting. It's exhausting. And I don't think that people, to Jamie's point, I don't think that people don't care. I think there's deep care. There's deep concern for people and conflict. And it's sad that the price on a tank of gas is the barometer for when we pay attention. But not understanding our role within a conflict like this or within a particular issue is very draining, I think, for the average Canadian.
0: Yeah. Thank you. I think it's very insightful, generally. And you're right. It is great. The World Cup could not be better timed when it comes to bringing people together and having something to cheer for and know why you're there. And I like the way you framed that in particular, where, you know, it allows us to put it into a box a little bit And doesn't life feel better if you can just at least know what the box is, or at least know where the box is? Even if you don't know what it is, at least you know where it is. And a life that really comes together quite nicely. Now, this might seem like, moment. There was a survey done about the World Cup. And how many Americans surveyed think they could score a goal at the World Cup? And it's a staggering number. But I mean, like, first of all, I ride the escalator. I don't take the stairs. There's no way I'm running the whole length of the field a couple of times like these guys do. And I know that. These guys, though, like, this is such an American thing to do. Of course I could score at the World Cup. Lindsay Broadhead, could you score a footy goal at the World Cup?
2: God, no! Like, and I'm pretty athletic. Who has gone and kicked a ball recently? Unfortunately, my son drags me out to do this all the time. They kick a ball and it soars so far. I kick a ball, I like feel like I've dislocated my hip.
0: Twisted your ankle.
2: My knee's gone the other way. You know what I mean? That ball is being stopped by eight different players before it even hits the net area.
0: Jamie Ellerton, could you score a goal at the World Cup?
1: I golfed for the first time in like 25 years a couple of weeks ago.
0: Mm-hmm.
1: And charitably, you could best describe my performance as a weed whacker. So much green was flying every time I swung a club. If I was on the pitch at the World Cup, if this was like the halftime contest where like kick it unobstructed and like you win $1 million, like you see like those basketball or like shoot
0: the 10-foot like inflatable clear ball thing. Yeah.
1: Right. Exactly. That kind of stuff. Like I'd probably be okay. But an actual on the pitch during a World Cup game, if I started with the ball before I can get the shot off, undeniably a defender would have it out and they'd be up the field and I'd just be like, what just happened?
0: It has been interesting to watch. What's your takeaway? I think that all things FIFA gets painted all over it when you have like the Donald Trump get the player back deals and the, some of the reffing calls being so wildly inconsistent. Say what you will about hockey and some of the, you know, now baseball plus basketball and all the different sort of replay things that can happen. Say what you will about it all. It's been some terrible reffing on things. 30 seconds, Jamie, your takeaway on watching it as a sports
1: fan.
0: So
1: I live in Parkdale in Toronto, literally a 10-minute walk from Toronto Stadium, normally called BMO Field, but Toronto FC play. The city has been electric. It has been magical. There have been day-long open-day parties when Toronto games were taking place in Liberty Village. You had strangers high-fiving and hugging. To see all the diaspora communities in the city, proud Canadians cheering on Canada during the Canada games, gathered for when their teams, their ancestral countries, were playing here. The city's been absolutely electric. It was magical, and I'm glad we did it.
0: Lindsay Broadhead? Yeah, Lindsay Broadhead, did you work on your golf clap after watching in France so you could be a polite
2: I was hooting and hollering.
0: Yeah?
2: What Jamie said, like the more big events and moments we can bring to our city, the better. It's going to help define who we are. I shouldn't be so Toronto-centric to all of our cities, right? Like Montreal, Vancouver, Ottawa, we all draw in awesome stuff. Yeah, more of it. Don't listen to the headlines about cost. There was so much margin of benefit to this event. It was worth it.
0: It's going to do amazing things for soccer community and kids with access to sport. I mean, that in itself, and my argument is always the same, which is take care of the babies and everything will get better in our country. And that's the way we have to start anyway. And that's one great way to do it. And I even don't like soccer and I say that. So that says something. Lindsay Broadhead, Jamie Ellerton, Smart Speakers. Welcome back, Lindsay. Thanks for being here.
2: Thank you. Take care of the babies.
0: Take care of the babies. Shane Hewitt in the Night Shift coming up next. There's no way to say it. Poopy ticks. That's it.
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0: Shanky went in the night shift. I'm in Ottawa. Dr. Mitch is in Montreal. Dr. Mitch Schulman is an ER physician and the chief medical correspondent for Shane Hewitt and the night shift. Not just for us. He does all CTV things. But I like to say that it's just for us.
1: I've got now, a promotion. Mitch,
0: it is a promotion. I said that we were going to talk about poopy ticks because there's the story about the poop out there. And then there's a story about ticks. And I received a couple of messages saying, what's happening? Why are ticks making me poopy? But it's not really that. And we should probably clarify for everybody.
1: So basically, the ticks are in the news because there's been an increased incidence of a tick-borne bacterial disease called anaplasmosis. Now, let me start all this all over again. Enjoy the summer. It's too short. Go out. Be happy. Hike. Do whatever you want. But be aware. And in terms of being aware, it means, one, you wear proper clothing, or if it's too hot, make sure that you're protecting your body with a proper repellent that contains either DEET, D-E-E-T, or picaridin. Okay, number one. Number two, you go out, you have a great time, you and your pet come back in, you search each other. I guess your pet isn't going to do such a great job of searching you, but you search your pet for ticks, and you search yourself for ticks. And if you find one, you remove it. Preferably using a pair of tweezers, grabbing it by the mouth parts and pulling it out so you don't squish yuck into your body. And then you go shower to make certain that even if you've missed something, it's all gone. And that's cool. If you should develop a flu-like illness a week or 2 weeks after being out in the wild, make certain that the doctor who sees you knows that you've been camping or hiking or in the wild. Why? If you don't tell me, I may not think to ask you. I may not think of it. Certainly, if you have flu-like illness, I'm just going to assume you've got a summer bug. Okay. But if you actually have Lyme disease, if you actually have anaplasmosis, I need to put you on an antibiotic. And the antibiotics work really well. They're a form of tetracycline called doxycycline. You're on it for 10 to 14 days, and it'll not only treat the illness but prevent you from developing some of the complications. And it's the complications of either Lyme or anaplasmosis in terms of kidney disease, joint disease, neurological disease, heart disease that we're trying to avoid. And that's the key thing. Go out, enjoy yourself, but be informed and make sure to share that knowledge with whoever's taking care of you.
0: Now, I was at the veterinarian.
1: Yep.
0: And it depends on which province we're in because different provinces have different rules for what pharmacists can prescribe.
1: Yep.
0: And what the veterinarian had said was, A, if you find a tick on your dog, the dog is already getting the medication now because she's got one of those preventatives.
1: Yeah.
0: And said, if you find a tick on you, said exact same thing as you, remove it, have a shower, wash it. And if you can, and if you feel uncomfortable, ask a pharmacist before, if you can't get into a doctor right away, ask a pharmacist mm-hmm. and tell them what it was, what it looked like. And if you could take a picture of it, do it. And then and to go have that conversation. And something about 24 hours, too, makes a big difference as well. Is any of that true?
1: Yes. So number one, if you take a picture of the tick, there's a site called eTick. eTick.ca, which will help you to identify. It's only certain species of ticks, the black-legged or deer tick, that actually carries or is capable of carrying these infectious diseases to us. So that's number one. So if you can get a picture of it, you can identify it, you can send that picture off. Number two, you're right. Most of the time, most of these diseases, not all, because there are a slew of diseases that can be transmitted by ticks, actually, most of them require the tick being on you for about 24 to 48 hours. So you actually, in theory, have time. To be honest with you, do you really think I'm going to allow a tick to stay on my body that long just to prove that it takes 24 or 48 hours? My recommendation is, if you see it, remove it and get it off your body as quickly as possible. And yes, in certain provinces, Ontario may be one of them, your pharmacist may be able to prescribe medication just based on your history. The testing for either Lyme or anaplasmosis can be difficult. There are blood tests and other things we look for. There are certain characteristics. Lyme, your blood count is usually normal. Anaplasmosis, you can have low platelets and other things, and a low white count, which can sometimes tip us off to what's going on. But your pharmacist may be able to take care of you. Remember, both Lyme and anaplasmosis, whoever is making the diagnosis, not you, but the healthcare professional, they're reportable diseases in the state, in the province of Ontario.
0: Okay, and Lyme disease, I mean, that sticks with people, no?
1: Say that again?
0: Lyme disease, like, that stays with you over the course of time, doesn't it? Because I've
1: heard
0: stories about
1: it. Not if you treat it properly. If you treat it with doxycycline before it has a chance to get involved in your system, you can wipe it out. You don't have to worry about it continuing. Lyme disease, does have a characteristic rash. I'm sure everybody's heard of the classic bullseye rash in only about 20 to 30% of people. Anaplasmosis does not typically have a characteristic rash. And I certainly don't use the rash to differentiate because I know that more people than not will not have a rash and still have the potential of having the disease. I'm much more driven by how you look, your underlying health conditions, your ability to be followed up, and what you've been doing in the last 2 weeks. Because in both cases, it takes anywhere from 5 days to 2 weeks to incubate the bug in your body.
0: And that that bug guts, the barf, is the what I understand. Because you said, like, you know, get it off your body. But at the same point, though, I would imagine the hard part is not panicking and be like, oh, yeah, my God, get it off. But right, and then all of a sudden you squish it and it barfs all into you and then sick.
1: Yes. And the other thing about pooping and what you're alluding to, I don't know if anybody feels like discussing this. Certainly anaplasmosis tends to be associated with tummy problems. Aside from the muscle aches and pains, the headache, the fever, the chills, nausea, vomiting, and diarrhea tend to be a little bit more with anaplasmosis. But to be honest with you, again, that's not something I'm going to use to differentiate between the two, since I know both are easily treated. Both are easily treated by exactly the same antibiotic. Whether it's one or the other, I will still treat you if the story is right. And that's the key thing for me.
0: So it turns out poopy ticks was accurate after all.
1: Yeah, it certainly was. Oh, but you knew that.
0: I was hoping it was wrong. All right. In Montreal, Dr. Mitch Shulman, thank you, my friend, for being here. I appreciate you.
1: It's always a pleasure. Have a great evening.
0: My biggest takeaway from my conversation with Dr. Mitch and from the veterinarian, because it was about the dog, was the don't panic, clean yourself up, and go talk to a professional. And because ticks for me, like I worry about them all the time, especially down here in Merrickville, because as we're closer to the American border, there seems to be more and more and more of them in the long grass. And some of the Facebook groups and people online talking about things like this, taking care of your pets, it's a big conversation people have. And when I was in Alberta, like fleas and ticks, that's not a thing in Alberta. Like you didn't even get heartworm medication for your dog in Alberta. It's so different here. 7-10-10, feel free to jump on the conversation here on the show. The question that we did ask you for earlier on was remake movies that are actually good. Are there any? Ryan seems to think that's not the case because he thinks video games are better at making remakes than movies are. So we're going to dig in that coming up in just a little bit. Plus, Shane Hewitt and the Night Shift with Nathan Radke, the Uncover Up podcast. Things are going to get weird, as they do on Wednesdays. There's a conspiracy theory that UFOs are nothing more than time-traveling tourists that are headed back in time to see what us ancient civilization looks like. It could be a thing. Is there any merit to it, though? Because sometimes there's some truth to that stuff. We'll get to that and more coming up. Shane Hewitt and the Night Shift.
2: It's huge. I mean, it's the largest corruption case Toronto police have ever dealt with.
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12: From the National Newsroom of the Canadian Press, I'm Karen Rebo. Evacuation orders remain in effect this morning for several First Nations in northwestern Ontario, where dozens of wildfires are leaving a trail of destruction. Among the communities affected by the orders is the Collins First Nation. And stunning video is circulating online showing a CN rail crew inside a train threatened by flames all around in the community of Armstrong before that crew was able to be rescued. Hundreds of firefighters, helicopters, and water bombers are battling more than 180 wildfires across Ontario, most of them in its northwest. Premier Doug Ford has posted a video to his social media, pledging support for those affected and expressing gratitude for the help arriving from across the country.
13: I want to acknowledge the incredible support we are receiving from the governments of Alberta, in the Yukon in particular, who have people and resources on the ground and in the air to support our efforts.
12: According to data on the website of the Canadian Interagency Forest Fire Center, there are more than 850 active wildfires burning across this country right now. It says nearly 200 of those fires are deemed to be burning out of control. About two-thirds of all reported fires are burning in Ontario, Quebec, and the Northwest Territories. Now, smoke from those raging northern Ontario fires blew south early yesterday, causing southern Ontario and even some northern U.S. states to deal with hazy orange skies and unhealthy air. Environment Canada has posted orange and yellow air quality warnings that stretch across most of Ontario, south to Windsor and Toronto, and as far east as Kingston and New York City and Boston. Northern Minnesota is getting it too. The governing Coalition Avenir Quebec has changed its official name to feature new leader Christine Frechette. Elections Quebec says the political party is now titled Equip Christine Frechette, Coalition Avenir Quebec. The premier says the name change signals the party has evolved under her leadership.
8: The name of the party included the name of the former premier, Mr. Legault, and therefore it was important to adjust the name of the party because I'm there now and we have an approach that is different, a leadership that is different.
12: The party tanked in the polls before CAQ founder and former premier François Legault resigned. Quebec is heading to a provincial election in October. Prince Edward Island's Liberal leader has stepped down after a second unsuccessful bid to win a seat in the legislature. Robert Mitchell placed second behind the Green Party's Tate Willows in a by-election Monday in the riding of Cornwall Meadowbank. Mitchell became party leader last October. The PEI Liberals have named Hal Perry as interim leader, while the party executive plans a leadership convention. This is the Canadian Press. In sports, Lionel Messi and Argentina will make another trip to the World Cup final. Enzo Fernandez and substitute Lautaro Martinez scored, and Messi assisted on both goals as Argentina rallied to a 2-1 win over England. Argentina is the reigning champion and will meet up with Spain in Sunday's championship final in New Jersey. The two soccer giants have only met once before at a World Cup, with Argentina beating Spain 2-1 in the 1966 group stage. France and England will play in the consolation final Saturday in Florida. In hockey news, Cole Perfetti has re-signed with the Winnipeg Jets, agreeing to a 5-year contract with an average annual value of $6 million. The 24-year-old forward had 12 goals and 20 assists in 68 games for the Jets last season. Perfetti was drafted 10th overall by Winnipeg in 2020. From the Canadian Press, I'm Karen Rebo.
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1: 71010 on the text line. What is actually a good remake movie? Ryan and I were talking about those community library boxes that people put up in the front yard that are like it's like a birdhouse filled with books. And the idea that I'd seen online that I thought was a great idea was the Blockbuster version of that, filling it with movies. Ryan's skeptical this would work because of the fact that he figures it would get filled up with really bad remakes and bad movies. But I did have a couple of text messages. Frank in Ottawa says, records, oh yeah, I'll start building it. Do you think people know what 78s and 8-tracks are? It's a good question. But we did get some remake movies, Ryan, that I think qualify to be inside our community Blockbuster library. You ready?
2: I'm ready.
1: You can tell me if you agree or not. The Thomas Crown Affair. Loved the 1999 remake with Pierce Brosnan and Rene Russo.
2: Never seen it, but okay.
1: This was mine, but it looks like Christopher stole it, Mont Tremblant. Italian Job.
2: Yes, Italian Job. Both versions are good. Both versions are good. I would accept either, but it is a good remake. Yep. Yep.
1: Toy Story 5. Great remake.
2: Yeah, that's very clever. The Departed, that's a really good remake.
1: Oh, interesting. Yeah, remake. There's another text that says, I think 30 Degree Weather might melt your DVDs too. I don't know.
2: That's a good question. I don't know if it would outside. Yeah, it might.
1: Yeah, I like this. There's a bunch of people have said, oh yeah, we've got those in our neighborhood. So yeah, it's a community library box and movies, but Ryan says remakes are terrible, with the exception of a couple, I guess. What remakes are worth it? Oh, The Thing.
2: The Thing is the best remake that Hollywood's ever done, for sure. Okay. No, I would agree.
1: 71010, text in your remake. Ryan Adal says video games are better at remakes than
2: they
1: movies.
2: They are. Yeah, for the past decade, Shane, I mean, Hollywood has been really churning out remakes, specifically Disney, taking those animated movies that we know and love and turning them into live action, which I think inherently isn't a terrible idea. It's just been a very mixed results. Now, typically, they've made an enormous amount of money at the box office, but recently, this is not the case. Their Snow White remake did not do well at all, and the Moana remake, which is one of the most popular movies they've ever made, is bombing. It made just $43 million in North America on its first weekend against a $250 million budget. It is not doing well. You know, people calling it lazy, kind of pointless. And in seeing this trend, I feel like there's a guiding light for Hollywood on how they can actually do it right. And that's video games, Shane. Video games have cracked the formula on how to remake a classic and bring it to a new audience. And if you need proof of this, you need to look no further than Assassin's Creed Black Flag Resynced. So, Shane, Black Flag is the Pirates of the Caribbean of video games. It just is. It is one of the most beloved games of the 2010s. Came out when I was in grade 11, 2013. Noah, we're going to skip the first clip here, but brief summary of what it is. You take on the role of Edward Kenway, who's your Jack Sparrow. Edward is a man who is just a pirate who stumbles into the world of being an assassin. And so the game is kind of a hybrid of you being a pirate and also this grand conspiracy theory to save the world, and it is a masterpiece of its time. However, 13 years later, replaying the game, it is starting to show its age. Shane, it's kind of like when you go back and watch a movie from the 2000s, and the CG just looks off. You know that feeling?
1: I get that feeling.
2: That's what playing these old games can sometimes feel like. But Ubisoft decided to give it another go, remake the game with a lot of the original developers and some new ones at their studio in Singapore. And I actually got to speak with the creative director of the entire game. His name is Terry Hahn. And Terry told me a little bit about how they approached bringing the game into a new light with new tech and really giving it a fresh coat of paint.
3: the original game was more hit by the limitations of the engine at that time. And with the new updated modernized Unreal Engine, we are able to bring seamlessness to the table so that we can finally focus on fulfilling that fantasy for our players to be able to seamlessly travel from land to sea, engage a battle, go to a warehouse, so on and so forth. So you get that seamless travel throughout the open world of the Caribbean. So that's also a huge achievement that we thought it's very interesting, and that comes with a whole set of design improvements that needs to be done. What does it mean to docking? You know, previously it was a loading screen, so now we have to remove it. What does it mean to our story? How do we handle the characters spawning and unspawning as well? So a lot of these interesting challenges to tackle.
2: This is, like, it's hard to describe just how much has changed here. In the original game, if you wanted to sail from, let's say, Havana to Kingston, the city of Kingston, Jamaica, in your pirate ship, there was like three loading screens between point A and point B. Now, there's not a single loading screen. You hop on the ship, you sail, do a little bit of pirating, and get to your destination. And this, Shane, is like, this is where I think the first kind of lesson comes in. Because what these developers are doing is they're not just like slapping the fresh coat of paint on it. They actually have to basically rebuild how they did the original game, but they're using what made it special originally in the first place, you know, 13 years ago, to guide them through that process. And Terry Hahn, who again is the creative director of the remake of this game, he told me that even with all the fancy tech and all of the new tools they get on the current generation of gaming consoles, his favorite part of the game is still the same thing that made it special in 2013, which was the characters and the fact that you be a pirate.
3: I think in the year 2026, there are definitely many options on the table for people to choose from. But I think what this game really stands out is the storytelling, the characters, Edward Kenway in particular, and the cast of characters that you get to revisit, or even like the first time you experience him, I think will be very interesting. I think being able to see his journey and his character development and growth throughout the story, I think it's for me, it's actually, even as a developer, like, you know, even though I worked on the game before, be able to play through that whole story and from start to finish and seeing his growth, it's actually fascinating.
1: I have a question.
2: Yeah.
1: How can it be about a pirate when it's called Assassin's Creed? And
2: because
1: it has no big R, like you can't say
2: Assassin's Creed. Yeah, it doesn't work the same way.
1: Yeah, I think they missed on that.
2: But you truly are a pirate, Shane. So here's the lessons I think Hollywood can learn from Black Flag Resynced.
1: If
2: you're
1: going to
2: remake
1: something, I just got your title now.
2: What's that?
1: Yar.
2: I
1: titled it on our documents. He's like Yar, and now I just got it.
2: No, oh, perfect. There
1: anyway,
2: you go.
1: Okay.
2: If you're going to remake something, it's not just about refreshing it. You have to put intention into everything. The original magic can only carry you so far. I think this is what Hollywood misses, is they think, oh, people love Pirates of the Caribbean. Let's make it again. They'll come back and enjoy it. Well, people loved Pirates of the Caribbean because it was something new, refreshing, and done with a lot of passion. You can apply that to the fresh take on it. This game has all of its old magic, but fixes the problems it had in 2013, like the loading screens, the hilarious bugs and glitches, and now it's shining. And it's a success, Shane. This game sold 2 million copies on its first day. This game has made more money than Moana did. Like, that is what we're talking about here, the difference between a huge success and a bomb. And so if Disney ever wants to remake Pirates of the Caribbean, they need to look at how Ubisoft has tackled it with Black Flag, but also they should probably not do that. That movie is untouchable.
1: So Moana needs to start killing people in the movie.
2: No, Moana does not need to kill. She just needs to become a pirate if she wants to.
1: Maui is a pirate. No, is that? I don't know.
2: He's a god, I think.
1: You know what Moana live action was missing? Let's be honest.
2: What's that?
1: Kevin Hart.
2: Kevin Hart should have played the chicken.
1: All right, video games can teach the film industry how to do a remake. Thomas Crown Affair comes up again in the movies list. And what is your best remake of all time? 7-10-10. Ryan O'Donnell says video games can teach us a lot. Coming up next, Shane Hewitt and the Night Shift. UFOs are just time-traveling tourists. Could it be true?
4: you know, I think it's worth highlighting.
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1: Uncover Up, the podcast, is a book that you can pick up on Amazon, so go take a look for that one. Nathan Radke is here, summer contributor to our Suspicious and Weird Conversations. I think that's probably good. Now, Nathan and Dr. Lee Kunla, they go and they teach this stuff. What's behind a conspiracy? What are the traps of conspiracies? Which ones are legit? Which ones are fake? Where do they come from? And so much more. And so, UFOs. I like, we had a preview, it's on the podcast, orbs. We talked about orbs and kind of like a time travel sort of dimensional travel thing, Nathan. We didn't talk about UFOs from that angle.
2: Yeah, I mean, we've been talking a lot lately about the UFO phenomenon. It's been all over the news. It's been talked about by governments. And we've been testing to see whether there's any evidence that it could be an extraterrestrial cause. But despite all of the thousands of government files that we've gone through, there hasn't been anything yet to suggest any kind of alien cause of what we're seeing in the skies. But there's another interesting hypothesis that people have put forward that I wanted to talk about today. And that's this. What if what we think of as aliens and UFOs are actually human earthlings from the future?
1: Oh, that's interesting. Oh, I feel like this is very Will Smith of us.
2: Oh, yeah. This is going to get very strange. And here's how it shakes down. Think about your classic gray alien that everybody always talks about.
1: Right.
2: You got two arms, two legs, thin body, big head, big eyes. Mm-hmm. Looks a lot like a human being.
1: Yeah.
2: Which doesn't make much sense from an alien perspective. Humans look this way because of millions of years of evolution, specifically on Earth, mm-hmm. and the way things are on Earth. There's no reason why any being from another planet would have the same basic design as us. So what if the reason that people have been reporting for decades that aliens look like humans is because they are humans, but they're only, rather than, you know, current-day humans, they're from thousands of years in the future.
1: Interesting. Okay, so gray is interesting. I guess we have Ozempic and Wegovy today, so it's...
2: So the thinness makes perfect sense.
1: Total sense. We're all over the semiglutides, so I guess that's
2: good. I mean, and the grayness makes sense. We're trying to stay out of the sun because
1: right?
2: of... Yeah.
1: Sunscreen. It's probably like 800-level sunscreen. Got it.
2: Yeah, big eyes. We spend a lot of time staring at screens.
1: Screens, death scrolling. I can see the future here.
2: Yeah, so this is all checking out.
1: This is how conspiracies start, Nathan. We just might have started one.
2: Exactly. Except there is a bit of a history to this. I mean, the idea of somebody coming back in time to
1: Wouldn't
2: warn
1: it be
2: us
1: a future?
2: About stuff. Oh, there's a history and a future and a present of it. I mean, all of this time travel stuff, it's classic sci-fi tropes. You know, you got like the Terminator movie series, you got 12 Monkeys, Back to the Future. But there's also been examples of people in real life who have claimed to be from the future and have been sent back to fix something in the past. I want to tell one of those stories today, because way back in the distant past of 1998, the internet was kind of a brand new phenomenon. Do you remember a guy called Art Bell?
1: Oh, Art Bell, yes. Ian Punnett, one of his fill-in guys, and who I think he started doing the weekend show on the Art Bell show, he passed away recently. And he was one of the very first people I had interacted with him in the late 90s, because I used to listen at nighttime to their shows driving back from Banff to Calgary after DJing the DJ shows. And so I reached out to Ian and made contact and said, hey, by the way, I do music radio and I love what you do. And he and I kept in touch just infrequently from time to time. And so my favorite part of the Art Bell show was the Ian Punnett, because he was this intellectual sort of person that sat in on it. And then some of the Art Bell stuff was super fun, and that's super crazy and out there, and it's changed a lot since. I'm sure the listeners are very familiar with it too.
2: Oh yeah, anybody who drove around late at night knows the Art Bell show, and it was a wild ride. And so back in 98, Art Bell, if you don't know, he specialized in conspiracies and supernatural stuff like that. Well, somebody sent him some faxes. Now, according to the faxes, the man who sent them had come back to 1998 from 2036, which at the time was the distant future, and now is like only 10 years away, which is alarming. And this guy wrote that time travel had been invented in 2034, and he had come back to warn us about some stuff. The main thing that he was warning us about, it's 1998, so this isn't a surprise, he was warning us about the dangers of Y2K.
1: Okay, that's very dangerous for sure. Interesting that he chose a fax. 2036.
2: Yeah, I mean, it's not that futuristic.
1: Because most young people don't even know what a fax is.
2: Yeah, yeah. In fact, as I was reading this, I had to remember, it's like, wait, what were faxes again? But yeah, it was 1998. He was from the future. He was sending these futuristic faxes and telling us about how Y2K was basically going to cause widespread catastrophe. Power was going to be lost. People were going to freeze to death trying to get south to warmer weather. The government was going to declare martial law to try to control things. Then the American government would fall to communism. And most ominously, he said that anytime anybody tried to go forward in time to the future, they found that nothing at all existed after 2564. So this guy had some bad news for us.
1: So if nothing exists after 2564, how do you know and how do you get back again?
2: Well, I mean, that's the thing. I mean, we're going to get into some of the weird paradoxes of time travel.
1: Okay. I don't want to get ahead of you or behind you or wherever we are.
2: Yes. And so this guy or somebody like him started posting to message boards because it's 1998 and made a bunch of similar claims. He started calling himself John Titor. And this became a very famous name in the conspiracy world, this guy from the future who had come back to save us. He wrote that the real reason he came back was to try to find an IBM 5100 computer from the 1970s, which he could then take back to his own time to solve certain problems that they were having with their modern computers. He also said that UFOs were often time travelers from the future who were just doing little sightseeing, and that in 2004, a civil war would start in the United States. It would last until 2015, and then most cities would be destroyed by nuclear weapons.
1: So he nailed it, is what you're saying.
2: Yeah, absolutely nailed it. He stopped posting in March 2001. By this point, his Y2K predictions didn't come true. And then, of course, we know now that none of the other stuff came true. And also, I mean, there was a big event in 2001 that he didn't warn us about that maybe he should have.
1: Yeah. And you would think, because it did change. That one actually did change the course of the world, at least perceptions of the world.
2: Yeah. And so it seems like this is just a complete failure. So why would people continue to believe in this stuff? Because, as always, there's kind of a built-in excuse for anybody who wanted to believe him. And something that he sort of hinted at in some of his messages. When the stuff that he predicted didn't come true, what do you think he said to people?
1: Oh, that's interesting. No, I don't know. What would you say?
2: He said, "You're welcome."
1: Oh, because he fixed it?
2: Because he had fixed it.
1: Oh, smart.
2: Yeah,
1: good crookery.
2: I mean, that's just absolutely brilliant. Because then people say, well, this didn't happen, and this didn't happen, and this didn't happen. And then rather than proving that he was lying, this guy could just say, yes, I've been working very hard, and so I prevented this, and
1: oh,
2: I prevented
1: so
2: that.
1: Oh, that's so smart. I didn't even think of that.
2: I mean, the best scams always have that kind of, like, built-in defense mechanism, that kind of backdoor. Especially if you're making predictions, the danger of making specific predictions is people can call them on you when they don't come true. But because of the weirdness of time travel, which now we're going to have to get into, like, he has a little bit of an escape route. Hmm. But because time travel is theoretically possible, I mean, traveling forward in time is easy. We're doing it right now at the speed of 1 second per second. Mm-hmm. If you go close to the speed of light, you can travel forward in time faster than that. It takes an awful lot of energy. But traveling backwards in time is trickier. I mean, maybe wormholes, maybe faster than light travel. But the main thing, because of the way cause and effect works, traveling backwards in time produces all sorts of really strange paradoxes. And that's what we're going to have to get into now.
1: So paradoxes, before we do that, is that because, like Marty McFly, he shows up two people in one place? Is that kind of thing?
2: I mean, all sorts of stuff like that. And there's some really classic examples. And they all get to, one, how interesting time travel would be.
1: Yeah.
2: And two, what a colossal mess it would be if it was actually possible.
1: Well, and if you met yourself, that's another thing. Or if your mom fell in love with you. A la Back to the Future. So, okay, Nathan Radke is here. Uncover Up, How to Think Clearly in an Age of Conspiracies is the book. And we're going to come back with time travel, UFOs, and too much GLP-1. I don't know how that fits, but somehow it does. And maybe it's already happened, and you're just going to hear. I don't know how that works. Stand by.
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13: Time travel, UFOs, and some sightseeing. Nathan Radke is here. Uncover Up, How to Think Clearly in an Age of Conspiracies is the book with Dr. Lee Kunla. UFOs as tourists visiting from the past or the future or whatever. But before we get to that, we were talking about how it's possible that we end up facing ourselves if we go to the past. That's a problem.
14: Yeah, that's a big problem. That's your classic paradox. I mean, the classic time travel puzzle is called the grandfather paradox. I'm sure you're familiar with it. It's this idea that you go back in time, if you can, and you find your father's father, say, and you find him before he's had any children, and you get rid of him, you kill him. Then, because he's dead, he never has any kids, and your father is never born. But then, because your father is never born, you're never born. And that raises a really important philosophical question. If you were never born, then who was it that went back and killed your grandfather? And this is the classic time travel paradox.
13: Yeah. Or imagine, would you disappear like Marty McFly? You can see my reference for time travel, that you slowly start to disappear out of the photo.
14: Sure, but then if you disappear out of the photo, I have two questions. One, why did they take that photo? I mean, the other thing about Back to the Future is if once they all disappeared, you basically just had the photo of somebody's house. And also, if you disappear, then who was it

0: that went back and killed your grandfather.
1: Right.
0: Or imagine this one. You're sitting at home. Suddenly, out of nowhere, a version of you appears from 20 years in the future. And the future you says, Shane, I got something for you. Here's plans for a time machine.
1: Right.
0: And then they go back to the future again. It takes you 20 years to build it. And when you're finally done, you turn it on, you go back in time 20 years, and you give the plans to yourself, like you did the last time. But then this raises an interesting question. Who actually invented the time machine then? It's a closed loop.
1: Right.
0: Your past self got it from your future self, but then once your past self turns into your future self, you go back and give it to your past self again. At no point did you actually invent anything.
1: Right. Right. It's wild.
0: And time travel is just filled with all this nonsense. And how do you get around it?
1: How do you get around it?
0: Well, a couple of ways. One, of course, is, I suppose, smoking a large amount of cannabis.
1: There's that. But I was going to say mushrooms, but okay.
0: Mushrooms also, although obviously illegal, so we wouldn't do that one.
1: Nope.
0: But one way to get around it is to assume the existence of the multiverse.
1: Ooh.
0: And then you just say, well, there's countless parallel universes. This means that you're not changing the past of your own universe. You are just traveling to a parallel universe where things turned out slightly differently.
1: Mm-hmm.
0: And what's weird and trippy about this idea is that there's a lot of influencers online who have been arguing that there's evidence that sometimes we get booted out of our own normal universe into a slightly different parallel one.
1: Yeah. And there's a faith part to that, too, because that means, like, in one universe, you're dead. But you, as far as you know, you keep living because you don't know any different. It's kind of like if I move from Vancouver to Toronto, life in Vancouver continues without me.
0: Yeah, exactly. Only with entire universes. And this is something that is very big online, and my students are always talking about it. You've probably heard of it. This idea of the Mandela effect.
1: Yeah. I always get lost on that one. Mm-hmm.
0: Yeah, I mean, the basic...
1: It is weird, though, like when you remember the Kool-Aid Man stuff and it's like, you know, you're like, no, I swear to God, he had pants or whatever it was.
0: That's right. Or Curious George. Does Curious George have a tail? And the answer is we all remember him. Yes, he has a tail, but actually, no, he doesn't. Does the Monopoly Man have a monocle? We remember him having one. He doesn't have one. There's all these examples of small little details that large groups of people remember wrong. And the reason it's called the Mandela Effect is because of the large number of people who remember or misremember Nelson Mandela dying in prison. When, of course, actually he got out of prison and became president of South Africa. And so some people have looked at this phenomenon and said, look, this is evidence that someone has been traveling to the past and tweaking stuff and like moving stuff around. And thanks to the butterfly effect, they have perhaps inadvertently changed some tiny little thing, like whether or not there's a hyphen in the word Kit Kat. And that's why we misremember things. Of course, the other explanation for this is that memory is flawed and large groups of people can get stuff wrong. And I mean,
1: if you're going to get anything wrong or if you're going to change anything, you're like, you know what? I'm going to fix the world. That monocle off the Monopoly guy's got to go.
0: Exactly. If it hadn't been for that missing tail on Curious George, we could have been in a lot of trouble. And like, obviously, if you look at something like actually Nelson Mandela, it's only people in North America that people remember, like, Nelson Mandela dying in prison. People in South Africa don't misremember that event. So while it is a fascinating phenomenon, doesn't appear to be, you know, evidence that somebody is messing with our past. But despite that, as you would expect, TikTok and Instagram are absolutely crammed with people claiming to be travelers from the future.
1: Yeah, but do they have a fax machine?
0: No, and that's how we know that they can't possibly be. Only somebody from the future could still have a fax machine. I mean, also, these videos all kind of look the same. They got AI-generated images. They got creepy music. There's this artificial voice making claims about shocking and alarming events. They're going to occur on specific days.
1: Yeah.
0: And, of course, what's fun is that we can go back and look at all of the failed predictions. You're not going to be surprised that the percentage is extremely low. But there are a bunch of ways to be a successful social media time travel scammer.
1: Oh, interesting. Okay.
0: All right. Easiest way, make a bunch of wild claims, get a bunch of attention, and then when none of your predictions come true, you just change your username and you do the whole thing again.
1: Do it all over again.
0: Yeah. I mean, that's like basic stuff.
1: Social media advice from Nathan Radke. Okay. What else?
0: Exactly. Another method, if you want to get a bit more advanced, make vague claims. Like I'm going to make some predictions right now. There's going to be storms and wars and natural disasters.
1: Ooh. Scary stuff. It's going to be hot, too.
0: And cold. And sometimes cold. Mm-hmm. And sometimes windy. Like, those things are always happening. It's easy to get those sort of predictions correct. The problem there is, I mean, that's pretty good, but if your predictions are too vague, nobody's going to be impressed enough to like and comment and subscribe.
1: Right.
0: So you can do the shotgun approach. You just make so many predictions about all sorts of different things that some of them come true just out of probability. And then you hope that people remember the ones that you got lucky on and forget the ones you missed.
1: They'll leave the ones you missed.
0: I mean, this is the method that psychics have been using for decades. But I got one, like, the top-level one. Because social media has given the time-traveling scammer a new method. You make hundreds of predictions, but you keep the posts private, and you don't publish them. Then if you get lucky and any of them come true, you make those posts public. That way, people can see the timestamp and think, wow, this guy totally predicted this. And what they don't see are the thousands of unsuccessful predictions that you make that you keep in your private folder.
1: Smart. Is that ever smart?
0: Yeah.
1: I like this. This is interesting. Okay, so we can see how it is sort of unfolding in today's world in a big way, but doesn't answer the question that the UFOs have alien tourists or human tourists traveling through time. Nathan, we haven't solved it.
0: Well, I mean, it would be nice if that was the case, because I think it makes sense that we want to believe in time travel. The past is filled with our mistakes. The future is filled with uncertainty. And it would be amazing to be able to go back and change things or go forward and learn things. But unfortunately, it's more likely that we're just forever trapped in the present moment, traveling at 1 second per second away from our regrets and towards our fears.
1: Now, the irony of all that, philosophically speaking, we are trapped out of the present moment, which could be part of the problem, I suppose.
0: Yeah, I mean, that's the other thing. Time itself is just such a strange mind bender because, I mean... physics talks about it, and philosophers talk about it, and we experience it. But to our experience, it seems so elastic. It seems to move so easily sometimes and to drag sometimes. So it makes perfect sense to me that we feel like we should be able to move through it in a way that makes more sense to us. But unfortunately, at this point, we haven't seen any evidence for it. And the question that we should be asking about time travel is, why hasn't anybody, like, actually shown up and made themselves known? They've had these big time traveler parties where they'll hide invitations underneath buildings and in old library books and say, come to this time in this place in this year. And then they'll have a big party. They'll have chips and dip. They'll have the whole thing. And tragically, nobody ever shows up to them.
1: Well, that would be the secret, wouldn't it? Would be to hide something that's already passed in time. And then now you've missed it.
0: Exactly. And the reasons why nobody ever shows up to these time travel events, it could be because time travel is impossible. It could be they just don't want to come to our time period because, you know, things are a bit weird right now. And the most alarming possibility, maybe humans don't survive long enough to invent a time machine.
1: Oh, man, apocalyptic ending. Nathan Radke, Uncover Up, How to Think Clearly in the Age of Conspiracies, the book with Dr. Lee Kunla, and fascinating. Whew, that'll make you rethink your life a little bit. Thank you, my friend.
0: Thanks for having me on.
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1: I'm Shane Hewitt. I'm in Ottawa. Ryan O'Donnell's in Calgary. Noah Skanga in Toronto. 710-10 is our text line. In case you missed it, is a tour around the iHeartRadio Talk Network. The iHeart app is a great place to live stream these stations online. And not only can you live stream them, but you can get the podcasts of all of my colleagues, all of their shows, including the ones we're about to share with you right now. They do such great work. It's hard to keep up with everything and all of the stuff they're doing, including stories from News Talk 1010 Toronto with Deb Hutton, Brian Lee Crowley, Managing Director of McDonald Laurier Institute. Why? Because somebody created a fake version of the McDonald Laurier Institute website. They say it's adversaries from abroad and around the world. So, well, who did it?
2: We heard from people in the national security and law enforcement side of business in Ottawa who said, you know what? Your website has been cloned by a foreign intelligence service, and we want to let you know so that you can take steps to protect yourself and inform people who might be endangered by the existence of this website. And that's how we got to where we are today.
3: And did they disclose who the foreign intelligence service was, or have you subsequently been made aware of that?
2: Well, again, there. I was asked to be a little discreet.
3: That's fine.
2: Let me put it this way, Deb. Some of your listeners may have heard that the Five Eyes Intelligence Alliance. So this is the alliance of national intelligence services that brings together New Zealand, Australia, Canada, the United Kingdom, and the United States. Mm-hmm. A few weeks ago, issued a very rare public warning about how the Chinese intelligence service was using social media, and they talked about sites like LinkedIn and so on, were using that as a recruitment tool for people who might be in a position to reveal confidential and even secret information if they didn't realize who they were dealing with on the other end. So the Five Eyes Alliance has made that crystal clear that China is already doing that. Now, I can't tell you whether it was the Chinese intelligence authorities that mirrored our site, because I'm here to tell you that not only the Chinese, but the Russians and the North Koreans and the Iranians are all busy doing this sort of thing. But you know, the Five Eyes Alliance went public, which is very rare for them, about the danger of this kind of thing. And they particularly talked about the Chinese intelligence services. But I can't tell you that it was China specifically that targeted our website. But this is the sort of thing that the Five Eyes Alliance was warning against in their release a few weeks ago.
1: It's an amazing conversation, eye-opening, if you will. Brian Lee Crowley from McDonald Laurier Institute and the founder of the Center for North American Prosperity and Security. News Talk 1010, Toronto, Deb Hutton on the iHeart app. You can grab her podcast. John Harlovich, licensed insolvency trustee with MMP Limited, had a conversation with Kyle Horner, with Chris Byrne filling in, about lifestyle shrinkflation and the impact it's having on our lives and our budgets.
4: What that means is basically, you know, your paychecks, typically on an average household, you go into your office and you get your paycheck set for the next year when you negotiate your compensation. What's happening is beyond our control, costs are increasing. So your paycheck doesn't change at work until an annual review happens. But during that 12-month period, the costs are increasing. So you're getting your paycheck is shrinking in its value as to what it can buy you over the next 12 months. So it puts a strain on your budget, because 63% of the Canadians that we surveyed in Ontario, you know, they've committed to a monthly payment plan, but if other costs are increasing, those payment plans become a struggle because there's just lack of income because your buying power is getting reduced.
5: Yeah, I was looking at these numbers. This is from the MNP Consumer Debt Index, and they're pretty stark. over 3 in 5 Canadians, like you said, 63%, have at least half of their income already committed to bills. We're not living paycheck to paycheck anymore. We're living direct deposit to direct deposit. And over half of that is going to debt payments, regular expenses. That's before it even shows up into your savings or checking account. And even more dire that 16% or 1 in 6 say their entire paycheck before it even hits their bank is already poof gone.
4: Correct. Yeah, it's interesting. It's good. There's good data as well. So people are budgeting. The problem with budgeting is you know what your income is going to be because you negotiate your salary if you're on a fixed sort of schedule, but then beyond your control, for example, the oil crisis that's been happening with the war in the Gulf, oil prices go up. That impacts almost everything that we consume as individuals. The costs go up. So if your budget is fixed and you're trying to make all these payments, the survey basically says, I can plan for my mortgage, my car payment, my insurance, et cetera. What I can plan for is increase in grocery costs, potentially utility costs, fuel costs. That I don't have room for in my budget.
1: Well, isn't that the case, right? Just when you feel like you get a little bit of wiggle room, something else takes its spot. That's John Harlovich, licensed insolvency trustee with Chris Byrne in for Kyle Horner, CKLW Windsor, podcasts on the iHeart app. A conversation out of Montreal, Ken Connors at CJAD, Eva Alexopoulos, I practiced that so many times, Eva Alexopoulos talks about her funny bone, being a comedian, and how she puts comedy material together for her Just for Laughs show coming up this weekend.
6: I think Greeks are inherently funny people because we're just loud and chaotic, and, you know, I think humor is the best way to deal with trauma and chaos.
7: Oh, yeah.
6: And I think every member of my family has a different type of humor. You know, my mom is very sarcastic and out there, and my father's more of the doesn't say much, but when he speaks, there's zingers. And my sister's just very dry, almost British humor. So growing up with a family where we were all kind of teasing each other and being sarcastic and just having a kind of a Griswold upbringing of chaos, even going on family trips. My parents throwing all of us in a van in the 90s, no seatbelts, no nothing, to drive to Florida over 3 days.
7: Oh, my goodness.
6: Like, you know, and I'm so happy I had such a colorful upbringing because it really, humor is how I process just about everything. So if I don't turn a negative situation into a positive with a joke, then I think the world would collapse.
7: Online with Eva Alexopoulos this morning. Kim, just take me behind the scenes and give our listeners a little peek. Tell me about the work that goes into being a stand-up comic. Like, how do you put together your material? You observe, but do you keep a notebook? Do you look for things and go, oh, I'm going to make a note about that, and I can turn that into a bit? Like, how do you put your act together?
6: You know, I actually am one of those comedians who writes on stage and then goes back to the writing board. So I have a set list that I like to perform. So I have my notebook and it kind of, for me, I write it in bullet points. Mm. But if I have a life event happen and I find something really funny, I'll try to work that into the set that I already have. But a lot of it is just rewriting the stories of my life and my life experiences.
7: Mm-hmm.
6: Because that's my type.
1: That's amazing
6: of
1: conversation out of Montreal. CJAD, Ken Connors. Grab the podcast on the iHeart app. Shane Hewitt and the Night Shift. 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Maybe like a hamburger at a street truck or something. Plus, Greg Fish and the Cyberpunk Survival Guide is coming up next.
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12: From the National Newsroom of the Canadian Press, I'm Karen Rebo. Forest fires in northwestern Ontario have devastated several communities, forcing widespread evacuations of several First Nations and destroying homes and buildings in Collins First Nation north of Thunder Bay. This is harrowing wildfire videos and photos emerge online. In a video posted to social media late yesterday afternoon, Premier Doug Ford said fire crews are hard at work fighting more than 180 Ontario wildfires.
13: I want to give a big thank you to the incredible fire crews and emergency responders across the province who are working tirelessly to fight the forest fires we're seeing in Northern Ontario.
12: Ontario Green Party leader Mike Schreiner said Ford's progressive conservative government can no longer ignore the very real and dangerous impacts of the climate crisis. Many regions of Ontario have traded heat warnings for air quality warnings as gritty, dusty wildfire smoke permeates the skies. Environment Canada has air quality warnings in place from Thunder Bay, southeast to Kingston, and down to Toronto, London, and Windsor, as residents of several First Nations in northwestern Ontario flee forest fires. The weather office has said winds from the northwest will continue to blanket southern Ontario with smoke from those northern fires until at least Friday. The smoke was so bad yesterday, it turned Toronto's skyline an eerie shade of orange. Several northern and northeastern states are also dealing with the smoky Canadian haze. President Donald Trump's pick for U.S. Attorney General Todd Blanche, Trump's one-time personal attorney, was grilled on Capitol Hill yesterday by Democrats and Republicans. Here's ABC's Rachel Scott.
14: Republican Senator John Cornyn asking Blanche about the DOJ's $1.8 billion weaponization fund.
15: I believe you have said that the weaponization fund is a moot issue. Is that your position?
16: Yes, it is a moot issue, meaning there is no weaponization fund. The weaponization fund is dead. It's not moving forward.
14: But Cornyn noting neither Blanche nor Trump will put that in writing.
17: You're still undecided at this point.
15: Correct.
14: Telling me he's not sold on Blanche.
12: U.S. President Trump is set to deliver a primetime address to his nation tonight on topics he said will include elections and voting machines. He suggested he's likely to revisit some of the unproven claims he's previously made about Republican losses, particularly his own White House re-election bid in 2020. U.S. Senate Majority Leader John Thune says he's focused on this November.
18: I don't know what he's going to say. Only thing I can tell you is we are focused on the 2026 election. At least I am, and I think most of my colleagues are.
12: Senate Minority Leader Chuck Schumer suggests he's concerned the White House might be introducing election subversion tactics ahead of the midterms.
19: We are red teaming what they might do and how we can combat it ahead of time.
12: This is the Canadian Press. In sports, defending champion Argentina rallied to beat England 2-1 and reach soccer's World Cup final. That clash between Argentina and Spain will take place this Sunday in East Rutherford, New Jersey. Argentina is led by Lionel Messi, the tournament's all-time leading scorer. Spain has the best defense. The Canadian Football League is in mourning after the passing of Jim Corrigal, a Canadian defensive lineman who played his entire career with the Toronto Argonauts. He was 80. He was a four-time CFL All-Star and the league's most outstanding defensive player in 1975. Golf's 154th British Open begins this morning on the brown and yellow links of England's Royal Birkdale. With the All-Star break behind it now, Major League Baseball returns to action tonight with just one game on the sched. The Toronto Blue Jays get back on the field tomorrow night. They'll host a three-game weekend series against the Chicago White Sox. From the Canadian Press, I'm Karen Rebo.
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20: The westbound 401 Express at Yonge, we've got a stalled transport currently sitting in the right lane. And keep in mind, we also have your overnight construction. Eastbound 401 Collectors at Yonge, two right lanes blocked. Yonge, Bayview, Leslie ramps to the eastbound 401 shut down. Collectors at Victoria Park, we've got two left lanes blocked. Express at Victoria Park, a right lane taken out. And Collectors at Kennedy, two right lanes are blocked. Keep in mind, the Kennedy ramp to the eastbound 401 also closed. Time Saver Traffic, I'm Lisa Edwards. Your next update at 5:15 on News Talk 1010 Toronto.

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1: It's just a few minutes past the top of the hour, Wednesday, July 15th, about 2 weeks from now, that very fabled Gordie Howe Bridge, the new bridge connecting Windsor and Detroit, is supposed to open. And that's after months and months of drama, as we just covered with the Globe's Steve Chase. There's a lot of new reporting today about a lack of transparency, really, about the agreement that was arrived at last week to actually open the bridge after Donald Trump had stood in the way for a number of months, and in particular the last number of weeks, stood in the way of that happening. We don't really know. We know sort of the grand broad strokes, I should say, of what was agreed to, that there'll be some new fund where 50% of the so-called net profits will go for 15 years. The fund looks to maybe benefit the United States and not Canada, but we don't know in what way. And how those numbers are calculated, it appears, according to Bloomberg this morning, is the subject of debate. So there's disagreement. Canada's saying it'll be calculated in one way. The United States or the White House is saying in a different way. And it doesn't really jive, right? The numbers don't line up. And nobody is really going on the record to be transparent or show the deal that they've arrived at. And so we're a little bit left in the dark. Here is, though, how the Prime Minister, who talked to my colleague Tara Nelson at CTV Calgary over the weekend at Stampede, kind of characterized what Canada was and wasn't agreeing to.
2: The word net does a lot of work in this. We are sharing after Canada is paid back. So we get the revenues, then the servicing of the costs of the bridge and paying the debt of the bridge, and then what's left over, there's a split of that for 15 years. And the U.S. money is invested back in economic development in the region, the U.S. side of the region, obviously, which is going to help drive more traffic. So look, it's a good deal for Canada.
1: So that's the Prime Minister. The Conservatives aren't buying that characterization. Here's Canada-U.S. relations critic for the party, Shiv Majumdar.
3: I'm not saying compromise is a bad thing. Let me be very clear. I understand this is a very difficult negotiation with an unpredictable administration. I think, though, that had we been building Canadian strength and had we brought focus to CUSMA negotiations over the last 15 months, I have to believe that this may not have even been up for negotiation.
1: Let's bring in the Daily Debrief panel.
4: The Daily Debrief.
1: With me this afternoon, Sharon Carr is a principal at Navigator and former deputy chief of staff to former finance minister Bill Morneau. Jordan Paquette is vice president at Blue Sky Strategy Group. And Stephanie Levitz is a senior reporter in the Globe and Mail's Ottawa Bureau. Hi, everybody.
5: Hello.
1: Happy Wednesday. Steph, I'll start with you. What do you make of what we know and what we don't know?
5: I mean, it's a terrifying precursor to what's going to happen with the broader USMCA renegotiations, is it not? Like, if you're taking something that's been in the works, a deal's been in place for a very long time about exactly how this was supposed to go, and then suddenly it's not going that way at all, maybe? I think that's concerning. And I think that we go back to a question that is being asked more and more to me anyway, or by me, I guess. What is going on in the government right now? Like, where is the transparency around any major decision that is getting made?
1: Zero.
5: Right? Let alone this one, which, again, was supposed to be one way. Like, we knew what the way was supposed to be. And the Prime Minister's now talking himself in circles and saying it's fine. And, I don't buy it.
1: Well, I think, and Sharon, you may take a different view, it's just like another example of, this may be true. There may be good reason for it. There may be terms here that are not a massive net negative to Canada. But instead of explaining them or showing the work, it's another example of the, like, just trust us.
6: Yeah, so I honestly, there's a lot that needs to be said about how this happened and what's going on here. But I think what the issue is a bit of a communications problem, because right now there's people who have a void of information and there's just assumptions being made. And I think what the government needs to do is, I don't necessarily think what they did is wrong here, because we're dealing with a really, really unpredictable partner. And there's some give and take that has to be done. And given the math of the bridge and all the consequences that come from it not being open, if the whole point is to mildly capitulate and give Trump a little bit of a stick so that we can make sure that the rest of the negotiations allow him to feel like he's actually won something, I think what the government just needs to do is communicate that properly, because the void of information for people is what's leading to this concern around, like, we don't know what's happening. And it shouldn't be about just trust. Just, I think that do it and then communicate it properly. But I think that's what's missing here. I do think that this was something that in the long run was necessary, that we had to give in on a bit. Is it fair? Absolutely not. But we're not dealing with a normal partner down south.
1: Jordan, I'll get you in a second. I have to go to Steph quick, just because her facial expressions
6: are... Oh, no, quite, Stephanie, there.
1: We love Sharon. It's fine. Go.
5: No. I mean, this was a deal with Michigan. This has not, like, this doesn't really, I understand why it has to do with Trump, but it has to do with Trump for the dirtiest of reasons, which is, like, billionaire Republican donors who own the other bridge. Like, to me, this is just one of those crass things where, yeah, I get it. We don't want to irritate the president, and I get that he is unpredictable. But I think in this one, Carney really owes Canadians way more transparency here, because it's gross, if not. This is, like, a gross, to me, sort of bending over to the president. That we shouldn't be doing.
1: Well, it's interesting because Canadians have a lot of sympathy for anyone who goes up, Jordan, to Donald Trump. So sure. There, it's not as though you can't explain to them that this, I mean, even though it runs antithetical to the sort of political messaging of elbows up, et cetera, like you can explain, like, we had to do this because we needed to get this thing open. But that's not what's happening either. Like, in that the clip I played of the prime minister, like, his one public comment on this has been basically to argue without providing evidence that the deal's pretty good for Canada.
7: Yeah, and that's the issue. Like, I'd like to take the prime minister at his word on this, but how can you do that without actually seeing even just the basis of the facts? I mean, everyone's mentioned that this was supposed to take decades to actually pay off. So here we are now talking about 15 years, and there's not going to be that much net profits in it. It's just, it's not adding up in even the basic sense so far. And getting back to the fundamental point originally as well, is that this is exactly what Prime Minister Carney was elected to do. He campaigned that he was going to be able to want to get the best deals with the Trump administration, that he wouldn't capitulate. It was going to be elbows up all the time. And now, time after time again, we see this capitulation. And you know, you can still support the opening of the bridge. Absolutely. That's something that fundamentally has to happen. And to Shuf's point that you played on the clip earlier, you know, maybe there can be a bit of negotiation here still, but still insisting on seeing the bills and seeing the figures isn't a contradictory statement. And that's at the very basis something that this government needs to start doing.
1: Do you think, Sharon, that the government will provide anything? I mean, they're so popular right now. I have the sense like they feel like as long as they can ride a wave of not being transparent, and it's not just with this, with other big things that they've announced too, like they will.
6: Well, I think that is something that they have to avoid doing, because that's when we tend to run into this territory where you start to lose, or people start to lose trust in the government. They have a little bit of leeway where they can have the trust us policy. We've got it under control. And I think a lot of that has to do with the prime minister who is a savvy negotiator and knows what he's doing. But I think in a world of politics, I don't think that will last too long. So I do think they have to work on their communications on this a bit more.
1: What do you expect, Steph?
5: Deflect, deny. I mean, I'm so cynical on this. And let's also, I mean, briefly, I know the prime minister has a bit of egg on his face on this one, too, because he is the one who set up the expectation a few weeks ago that the bridge was going to open on time. Mm-hmm. Right? He was asked about it, and it was like, oh, it's going to open, and then suddenly it was, like, not opening. So something went awry here, clearly. And I think also that the concern we have is the prime minister can claim that, oh, you know, these are the money that's going to the U.S. It's going to this economic fund. And I mean, it feels like sometimes these words economic fund are another word for slush, political slush fund. And I think if and when Canadians find out that that's where this money actually went to bankroll some kind of Republican campaign down the road, it's going to look even worse for the prime minister.
1: Do you expect the government's hand to be forced here from a transparency perspective, Jordan?
7: Oh, absolutely. It certainly should be. I think they'll try and rack the puck as long as possible. But at the same time, there's just going to be a certain point where Canadians are going to demand to see the answers. And if Donald Trump, like, yeah, maybe he thinks he has a good deal now, but if it's then, as Prime Minister Carney says, that Canada actually has a better deal, what's going to stop Trump from turning around and closing the bridge in the future or closing that corridor? Well, it's just like, we have no idea what's going to happen there.
1: Yeah, I mean, that in a charitable way, that could be part of the reason why no one's presenting us with the details of the deal. I don't think it's a sure thing this thing opens on the 27th at all, but call me a cynic as well, Steph. Okay, I'll take a quick commercial break. We're back with round two with the panel next.
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8: Your overnight construction is still on the go on the westbound 401 and the express at Kingston Road. We've got a left lane currently blocked. And keep in mind, eastbound 401 collectors at Victoria Park, two left lanes taken out. Express at Victoria Park, we've got a right lane blocked and the transfer at Warden currently shut down. You're on the 400 northbound at Highway 88 or 89. We've got a couple of left lanes taken out for construction. Currie westbound ramp to Brant is currently closed again for ongoing maintenance. Time Saver Traffic. I'm Lisa Edwards. Your next update at 5:30 on News Talk 1010 Toronto.
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1: It's 20 minutes past the top of the hour. There's an interesting story brewing over the past few days in the province of Ontario, particularly to do with Premier Doug Ford's government. There's a cabinet minister who represents a North Toronto riding, and he's promising now to pay back more than $16,000 in Toronto hotel expenses. So he lives in Toronto, but he's been staying at a hotel and expensing taxpayers for it. His name is Stan Cho. He's the Minister of Tourism, Culture, and Gaming. The riding is goes by the name of Willowdale. And he's billed these so-called special circumstances requiring hotel accommodation in the city on multiple occasions since 2023. Now, the Ford government, Global broke this story a few days ago. The Ford government today is saying it's going to look for support from opposition parties to remove that category of expenses that allowed Cho to claim the hotel stays for reimbursement. And the premier's office says to CTV News, any expense that did not meet the intent of the current policy will be reimbursed in full. The leader of the NDP in Ontario, Mart Stiles, isn't buying that.
2: The minister has very quickly decided that he's willing to personally reimburse them. I would like to know what led him to make that decision so quickly. He expensed this originally, and he was reimbursed, and now that it's suddenly become public knowledge, the answers are out there, or rather the information is out there, he's flip-flopping, right? So I would like to know why he submitted those in the first place.
1: All right, let's bring in the Daily Debrief panel. Sharon Carr, Jordan Paquette, and Stephanie Levitz are all here. Sharon, I'll start with you. This is always one of those stories. I know our website's getting tons of traffic on it that like gets people riled up. What do you think of the way that it unfolded and their response today?
3: So I would say this is definitely one of those stories that are super unfortunate because it confirms all the bad perceptions that people have about politicians out there. And I think it was unnecessary. I think this was a bad move on Minister Cho's part. It was a bad move on his staff's part to even let this get past the expensing process. It's not excusable in any way, shape, or form, and I think that paying it back is the right thing to do and should be required. But like members of parliament, members of provincial parliament, all politicians have to be really careful when it comes to tax dollars. When you're a politician, doing stuff like this just makes people angry. And you live in Willowdale, which is a very quick ride downtown Toronto. It's not excusable. So I think he made an error here. We've seen this stuff from different parties, different politicians, and I think it really needs to stop. So it's easy for the opposition to call him out, and they should.
1: Yeah, I mean, it was an error. If it is an error, I mean, he was allowed, which is the I feel like every time, Jordan, we have an ethics discussion, it's like something that's allowed. It's so confusing to me that someone who could become a minister wouldn't have the gut instinct to go, hey, this probably doesn't look great, particularly when, you know, if those special circumstances are that you might be sitting at night and it gets canceled or whatever it is, like you don't sit that much during the year, especially with this government. Like, how would you not know that this, once made public, would go over badly?
4: Right. And I have no idea what he was thinking in this particular sense. And I would anticipate that that there'll be some tough conversations to be had going forward with this particular minister and potentially a broader shuffle happening later this summer. Maybe he was just taking his mandate too seriously, promoting hotel and tourism stays in Canada. And he just wanted to park himself down to Toronto. I don't know. The issue, though, overall for the government is I remember well, back in the Harper days when Bevo would have got caught with a $16 glass of orange juice. It was like, it's after three terms, taxpayers really start to zero in on certain spending scandals like this. And you're right. It's just unfortunate that, that staff couldn't catch on to this quickly. It's great that they're going to change the policy now and force money to be paid back. But unfortunately, the damage is done here.
1: Yeah, Jordan's analysis leads me to where I wanted to go, Steph, with the broader conversation, which is the Ford government more largely. And like this real feeling of how many years they've been there. And like that this comes on the heels, of course, of the plane scandal, which also was emblematic to me of like the amount of time they've been there.
5: Yep. $16 glass of orange juice, the Duffy expenses scandal, yeah, which was also about living expenses improperly claimed in the Harper years. That I think Jordan's point is bang on. When you get in a government that's been in power for so long as Ford has, the cracks start showing. Nobody wants to paper them over anymore. And also I think people get sloppy. right?
1: That's what it feels like.
5: Yeah, the ministers, the political strategy people, they get a little too ambitious, or I don't know, ambitious really isn't the right word, I guess, comfortable. And no one's going to notice, and it's fine, and we're fine. Or conversely, the more, you know, cynical view is, clock's a ticking. I better, you know, live high on the hog while I can, because this job is not going to be for me for that much longer. And so both things are dangerous, right? When you move into I'll borrow an old political phrase here in Ottawa, like when you move into the I'm entitled to my entitlements stage of governance, like that means it's almost over for you.
1: Do you think that the political clock is ticking on Ford, Sharon? And I find this one very interesting, because it's not like when we were talking about Trudeau a few years ago, right? And Poilievre was right there, ready to become prime minister. They were polling at, you know, astronomical numbers.
3: Yeah.
1: The opposition just, it has not been there, is not there. Even now, I know they're polling much better than they used to, but the Liberals in particular are leaderless. The NDP has, like, you know, failed to capitalize in the past when even their polling has been stronger. Like, it's a tough dynamic for opposition parties in Ontario. Do you think the political clock is ticking for Ford?
3: So I would say that it has probably started to tick, but I think it's going at a super, super slow pace. Like you just said, there is no real opposition, and there's a lot of time until the next election, so that can be turned around. You've got this momentum taking place somewhat within the Liberal Party, with candidates kind of now coming out there, and it's still, though, kind of blah. Like, it's not, nothing is screaming, hey, we can take Ford down. That all being said, the second that the jet situation happened, I think we noticed that a bit of a change in tone and tenor in how people were feeling. But Ford has also shown to be very untouchable in certain ways. That all being said, it's stuff like this. It's the stupid, silly mistakes where you do things when you're arrogant and you expense things and you just start to pretend like people are not going to push back, that start to really make that clock speed up. So I would say it's too early to tell. We would need to wait to see who wins the Ontario Liberal leadership race to see how they can combat him. But I think he's still got a lot of time.
1: It's interesting because Ford's, like, Midas touch has often been the mea culpa, as Sharon points out, Jordan, right? Like, he is uniquely skilled in the Canadian political landscape at saying, whoops, I got that one wrong. I'm going to rectify it. I heard from all of you on my cell phone. And to his great benefit, politically and electorally, the interesting part about the plane as, like, a moment to denote, particularly when you look at public opinion polling, is it didn't seem... His mea culpa there, which sort of was not like a full-throated one, didn't seem to have that impact.
4: No one's really talking about the plane anymore. And I think, you know, you're right, Vashi, is that Doug Ford does have that kind of unique ability, that populist sort of folksy sense to be able to deflect certain criticisms like these. And I think that will be part of his benefit going forward. You know, it's not to say like he's going to dump Stan Chow from cabinet today. That's kind of similar as the Harper thing that they did with Bev Oda, but it could come as a broader shuffle later to get some of these underperformers, some of these ones that have been making mistakes that could add up to a larger headache, and start promoting some of the younger people in his backbench that can take the party forward into the next election.
1: Steph, they may not be talking about the plane, but the impact of that story remains on public opinion polling. Like, they haven't been able to turn a corner back up.
5: And here's the thing. Every time now we get into another, well, what about this thing? It starts with the plane.
1: Right.
5: Right? So it's going to keep going back to the plane. And the plane, like, what a symbol, right? Like, it just... I'm going to refrain from any puns related to aviation, but I just think that these things tend to mount up, you know. And in our business collective on this panel, three things is a trend, right? And there's the plane, and now we have hotel rooms, and I don't know what's next, some planes, trains, and automobiles scandal. Do you know what I mean? Like, if there'll be a third thing, there will be a third thing. And then all governments run out of time, no matter how much they're loved by people, no matter how much Doug Ford can do his mea culpa. Maybe, you know, the end is nigh.
1: Well, we shall see. Okay, thanks, guys. Appreciate it. Great discussion. Sharon Carr, Jordan Paquette, and Stephanie Levitz, our wonderful Daily Debrief panel. We still have a lot more coming up this afternoon. Andrew Johnson, our BC Bureau Chief for CTV National News, will be here to tell us a little bit about some of his reporting lately, which is focused on the fact that BC has seen a real decrease in the number of people who are dying from using unregulated drugs, from drug overdoses. So there are still a lot of people in British Columbia overdosing, but they're not dying to the even close to where in the numbers they were before. And we're going to talk about why that's the case with Andrew next.
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6: Construction still on the go. Eastbound on the 401, the collectors at Victoria Park. We've got a couple of left lanes blocked and collectors at Kennedy. Two right lanes are blocked. 19 degrees now with partly cloudy skies expected. Partly sunny through the day with temperatures reaching 29 degrees. And your lows falling to 19 later on this evening. From a man riding a horse in a store to a suspect fleeing on a lawnmower, my strange arrest proves truth is stranger than fiction on A&E. Time Saver Traffic, I'm Lisa Hatt. It's your next update at 5:45 on News Talk 1010 Toronto.
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1: It's 25 minutes before the top of the hour. We're going to head over to British Columbia, where the Coroner's Service recently put out some new data showing 109 people died after using unregulated drugs in May, which is, of course, a terrible number by any measure, but it's also the lowest monthly total since February of 2020. We wanted to know why, and so did Andrew Johnson. He's CTV's National News BC Bureau Chief, and he looked into that question for us. Hi, Andrew. Good to talk to you. Thanks for making the time.
2: No problem. Good to speak to you, too.
1: I watched your story with great interest because it's an issue that we've followed more broadly across the country pretty closely, but I know BC has kind of been at the epicenter of it for a while. Can we start off kind of with an overview of the numbers and in what the data is presenting at this point?
2: Sure. The number in question here is in May of ASHI, 109 people in BC died using unregulated drugs. That is certainly something no one is celebrating. 109 people are dead that didn't intend to be overdosing on drugs, but it's actually good news in terms of where we were. In 2023, more than double that many people were dying, I believe about 8 per day in BC. And this is the lowest number we've registered in May since just before COVID hit. So it's very significant. This is still a huge problem, but certainly moving in a direction that people want to see.
1: So I know you interviewed a number of people to try and ascertain like what the reason for it is. It turns out, obviously, it's not simple. It's pretty complex. What are some of the things contributing, do you think?
2: Yeah, it's very nuanced, and it depends, of course, who you talk to. This issue's become politicized in BC, and BC famously decriminalized drugs for a period and started a safe supply program to try to get people drugs who were addicted that won't kill them. The unintended consequence of that program was open drug use happening in areas people don't want to see anyone using drugs. The premier said at the end of this pilot project in January, people shouldn't be smoking crack in Tim Hortons, full stop. So that gives you an idea of what was happening. It became very unpopular with the public. That attempt to get a handle on this problem ended.

0: Now, some people who were pushing for that to end point to the fact that overdoses started to drop when drug decriminalization and safe supply stopped, which could be true on the surface, but when you dive deeper into it, advocates on the streets, former drug users themselves, they point to a more complex number of factors, including expanded access to treatment, which is huge. I talked to one former addict who said he could get someone into detox today if they needed it, and that wasn't the case in the past. There just wasn't the resources there. There's been more naloxone availability to help revive people who have overdosed on opioids, and they are saying lives are still being saved through supervised consumption sites where people can use drugs basically under supervision if they overdosed, if they were near death. Help is nearby. But the most interesting thing I found is there's been a change in the drugs themselves. So when people are taking fentanyl, there's actually a bunch of other stuff mixed in there. And the other stuff that's been mixed in there has changed. This combination of sedatives that are mixed in there. And what people believe are happening, there was some UBC research into this. Some of these drugs, xylazine, which is a veterinary sedative, they started seeing that in the drug supply last year, and metamidine, is a drug used in clinical settings, not often prescribed to humans. Those are being mixed in there, and they're knocking people out for extended periods of time. And the fentanyl in that mix of drugs is less concentrated. So they think fewer people are dying who are overdosing because they're being knocked out longer, but they're still breathing. So that has apparently had a factor here, and paramedics are telling us that too, that they're unable to revive people. They give them the naloxone, they reverse the opioid, but the person is still unconscious for a long period of time. The paramedics need to stay with them for longer, but fewer of them are dying.
1: That's so interesting. Is there any, like, do we know why there's different stuff being mixed in or why the composition of the drug is changing?
0: Well, I was looking into this a little bit, contrary to what some people think, that this stuff might be coming into the country, might be coming into Canada's ports, the ingredients are often coming in that way, but this stuff's often manufactured in Canada. These are homegrown drugs. And basically, what people told me when I was looking into this story is you just can't predict the drug supply. There's nothing you can do about it. It's an unregulated drug supply. So they're cutting various things in here at various times mixed with fentanyl. I am guessing, and this is a complete layman's guess, that cost-wise, they're using cheaper drugs mixed in there with fentanyl to make more money. And people don't know what they're taking on the streets, and so the composition of the drugs has changed. I also asked someone then, we've made these gains in the number of people dying of overdoses, but could those gains then be reversed if 2 months from now the toxic drug supply is more potent? And that could be the case. So you've got these supports that have improved, these resources, the detox centers, the naloxone access. But the wild card in all of this is what's in the drugs. And that is apparently constantly evolving. I mean, back in the 90s, people were taking heroin. And fentanyl is just a completely different animal. And now there's all of these new sedatives being mixed in. You can't predict and you just have to react. It's a reactive situation. And as we know, when you're playing the game that way, it's very difficult.
1: And there are fewer deaths, but not overdoses, correct?
0: Yes. So that's the other thing we gleaned from paramedics. I was speaking to them about their overdose calls, the 911 calls reporting an overdose, and they come and try to help revive the person or save a life. And despite the drop in overdose deaths, a very significant drop, overdose calls have actually risen, and in the first 6 months of 2026, they're the highest they've ever been. I actually had them check the numbers they sent me. I said, this doesn't look right. Overdose deaths are way down, but you're responding to, in some cases, double the overdose calls. And they said, that is true, and that speaks to the fact that the drugs appear to be less lethal and made out of different additives. So people aren't using less drugs. Addiction isn't improving, and of course that's the root cause of all of this is addiction, and the root causes of addiction, as we know, are so complicated. Trauma, PTSD, I mean, the myriad of things that go into how someone gets into the situation in the first place, that hasn't changed.
1: And what is the government's plan to deal with that?
0: In terms of addiction, what they're doing is Actually, the most recent announcement from the province was an expansion of involuntary care beds. That's been another controversial issue in BC, is, you know, the very term involuntary care, it conjures up an image of locking someone up against their will. But there's been a big call for getting people off of the streets who can no longer make choices for themselves, who are at risk of death from using these drugs, and forcing them into care, forcing them into detox. And of course, there are other methods through supervised consumption sites, and that route, which isn't forced, but actually one addict I talked to said when he went to detox from a supervised consumption site, he was given a bus ticket and sent to a detox center, and that's how he got off drugs after 20 years and living on the notorious downtown east side. So that can work for people too, but he said often people will fail 5 to 10 times. Wow. In detox programs before it finally sticks. And that was the idea behind decriminalizing drugs, was to have people not fear being locked up or arrested for using drugs and might be more likely to seek help. And the safe supply plan was to get people drugs that aren't going to kill them, to try to keep them alive long enough so that they can get into detox and eventually get off drugs. So there's so much that goes into this. And there's also a lot of resources that need to be added still from the province in smaller communities. Advocates were telling me northern communities. This isn't just Vancouver's downtown east side, and this is true across the country. People in smaller communities are suffering from this where there aren't the resources available. So that still needs to be bolstered up. And incidentally, across the country, this is apparently a trend in overdose deaths dropping, and potentially due to that mix of the drugs changing. It's not just BC, but as you said in the outset, BC's kind of been the most visible home of this issue, most acute here, but it does seem to be a trend that's happening everywhere.
1: Okay, I'm going to leave it on that note. Andrew, thanks so much for your reporting on this. I appreciate it.
0: Okay, take care, Vashi.
1: Andrew Johnson is the BC Bureau Chief for CTV National News. We've got a lot more coming up on the program. Judy Trin, the one, the only Judy Trin, will be here to talk about the Bank of Canada's decision to hold its key lending rate at 2.25%. What's the possibility of that changing, or in particular, of further rate hikes? The governor of the Bank of Canada weighed in on that possibility, and Judy will tell us what he said next.
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3: Once again, your overnight construction still on the go. Eastbound on the 401, the collectors at Victoria Park. We've got two left lanes blocked. Express through Victoria Park. Right lane maintenance. Transfers at Warden and Kennedy are shut down. Kennedy ramp to the eastbound 401 closed. McCowan, Markham, and Progress ramps to the eastbound 401 also shut down. Are you building a deck or a new garden? Click before you dig. 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I'm Lisa Edwards. 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
1: For the top of the hour, the Bank of Canada has decided, the big news today, to hold their key lending rate at 2.25%. It's significant, but it's not surprising. This was what private sector economists had largely expected, given some of the mixed signals we're getting from Canada's economy. CTV's Judy Trin, I believe you were there, right? You were in the lockup for this?
2: There was actually no lockup.
1: Okay, right? Never mind. Correct. Why would I be accurate? God forbid.
2: No, yeah. There was no lockup because they were, I think there was concern about the facility. There is a public sector strike amongst some parking attendants, things like that.
1: God, so, I had no idea. Yeah. Okay, well, I really stuck my foot in that one.
2: No, that's all right. But they did give us access to the monetary report ahead of time.
1: Okay. And you listened to the governor, Tiff Macklem. Yep. And so let's start off on the decision, first of all. Lots of mixed signals in the economy right now, right? Like, they're getting a bit better is what it appeared, the vibe I had from Mr. Macklem. What is your sense?
2: That's interesting that you say that, because that is the message that he's presenting, that it looks like in the second quarter of this year, the economy is expanding. But I want to use that word very carefully, because it's basically being projected at 0.7%.
1: It's not dying anymore. It's just on life support.
2: Something like that. But then at the same time, in the monetary report, when we took a look at it before the news conference, the Bank of Canada actually said that the economy in the first quarter was worse than it anticipated. That it actually, they were expecting 1.5% growth, and instead there was zero. So now the second quarter, you're expecting a rebound, as it's being called, of 1%.
1: But that could also be wrong.
2: That could also be wrong, right, when new data comes. But Tiff Macklem is confident that the economic indicators show that there is expansion.
1: And did he give you any ideas as to why the situation might not be as dire? Like, my impression is, if uncertainty is the main driver of, you know, lacking business investment, lagging productivity, a whole bunch of stuff, like, that might be mitigated a tiny bit by the fact that July 1st deadline came and went, and Trump didn't write a letter saying, I'm ripping up the deal. That basically, yeah, we go to annual reviews, that sucks, but it's not the worst case scenario.
2: Mm-hmm. Well, what he's saying is that it shows that the business sector is adapting now to the tariff regime, right? That they are looking for new markets, that they are looking for supply chains, that they seem to have adjusted. And what is interesting about this idea that the economy is expanding is that just July 6th, there was a report that came out that said the business sector was less confident going forward. But Macklem says, no, they might perceive
1: that. What do we believe, Judy?
2: Well, Macklem said today, when I asked the question, he said, you know, that might be their perception, but the data shows a small increase. So what he's saying is that in the last quarter, there has actually been more goods being sold because of the U.S. economy, which is strong, as well as a weaker Canadian dollar. So buying Canadian goods is a bargain for some countries as we export to them. So there is that as well. And he says, even though this might not result in Canadian businesses expanding, when they look at this data overall and they see growth, they're going to want to invest.
1: Interesting. Let's see if that happens. I want to play one last clip for you and our listeners, because I think when it comes to interest rates, I know from my own kind of myopic perspective, I definitely want to know if they're going to go up, and, you know, worried about mortgage renewals and all that kind of stuff. Here's why Tiff Macklem says they're not totally off the table.
3: I mean, let's be frank, the situation in the Middle East remains very volatile. It looks like it's a long way from being resolved. And so, yes, if oil prices go higher and they remain higher, there may well still be a need for consecutive hikes.
1: So translate that one for us, Judy.
2: Well, You know, you should know that the report was finalized on Friday. So, and then that weekend.
1: A lot happened over the weekend.
2: The ceasefire between the U.S. and Iran did not hold. The Strait of Hormuz has trafficked through that strait has gone to a trickle again. 20% of the world's oil supply passes through that. So there is that uncertainty. I think what he is going to say is that, yes, there are signs of improvement, but there are big caveats. So they are watching and they are monitoring. What he's also encouraged by, Vashi, is the fact that consumer spending is still relatively strong. There was an uptick. So is this consumer spending because Canadians are spending more, but are they spending more on credit? Are they spending more because they have to, because prices have gone up?
1: Sure, feels like it. Sure. That's why I'm spending more, because it's so freaking expensive.
2: But, you know, with the data that we have, don't indicate that right now. But Macklin said what it does indicate is that they're spending more despite the fact that there isn't any population growth. Mm-hmm. But if these inflationary pressures continue, if oil prices continue to go up, what will happen? And so basically the top line inflation right now is at 3%. But when you take out oil and gas prices, it is just above 2%. So which is where the bank says we should be.
1: Oh, boy. Okay. Well, thanks for all the good news, Judy. You're the best.
2: Trying
1: appreciate
2: the best.
1: It. CTV's Judy Trin. I want to take a turn right now because I know many of you who are listening are dealing with some really rough air quality. The fires in Northern Ontario are having a huge spillover effect in other parts of the province and Quebec and the United States. We spoke with Doug Gillum earlier, senior meteorologist with the Weather Network, about those air quality warnings. Have a listen.
4: Well, once fires get going, it becomes extremely difficult, even if weather conditions become better, for those to go out. I mean, we're seeing some cooler conditions, but we still have some windy conditions, and it's still pretty dry there. We will see some thunderstorms, showers and thunderstorms, later Friday and again into next week. The problem is, again, you don't just need some rain. You need a tremendous amount of rain to put out some of these fires. And again, anytime you get thunderstorms, you've got the risk that you could set new fires because conditions have become quite dry across that region. So very difficult to forecast future wildfire behavior, but we do know from experience, I'm afraid that this is going to be on again, off again issue for many areas for quite some time. Again, that region will get some rain in the next week. Probably not enough, and anytime that region dries out again and the heat builds again, we'll continue to see the smoke plumes spreading way beyond the region impacted by the fires.
1: And so do you think it's safe to say that these air quality issues might be persistent for a little bit?
4: Yes, I mean, we do think there'll be some improvement on Friday into the weekend as the flow turns even a bit more northerly. That will shift the smoke plume more into many areas south of the border and to the west of the west of the Windsor area. But as wind directions change in the weeks to come, you know, there certainly will be times where the air quality will be better. But I don't think we're going to end the on again, off again concerns. Maybe until even the end of summer.
1: That is Doug Gillum. He is a senior meteorologist with the Weather Network. That smoke and the air quality warnings, he said, will be sticking around off and on for a while. And obviously our thoughts are with everybody in Northern Ontario and other parts of this country who are dealing with these out of control fires, because some of the images out there are really, really, really scary. And I know it's scary to be in those communities. So we're thinking about everyone there. I'm going to leave the program at that point. Have a wonderful rest of your afternoon. Same time, same place tomorrow. See you then.
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10: Good morning, I'm Stuart McGinn. Our heat warning is gone, but the air quality warning certainly is not. 20 degrees right now, the full forecast after the news. Smoky conditions across the GTA appear to have gotten worse overnight, as Toronto's air quality remains among the worst anywhere in the world. Police are searching for a driver involved in a hit-and-run crash that sent a motorcyclist to hospital in North York. And WestJet flight attendants vote overwhelmingly in favor of going on strike. Details on these and other stories coming up. But first, let's check News Talk 1010, Time Saver Traffic.
11: 401 eastbound in the collectors just by Young. It looks like there's a stall taking out the left lane. A bit of a bunch up just on the approach, but not much. Westbound 401 in the express at Leslie. A stalled vehicle taking out the right lane. Heavy from the 404. Parkway 404, Gardner, still pretty quiet. 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Time Saver Traffic. I'm Tali Cohen. 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
10: Well, so far this morning, it seems the smoky conditions across the GTA could be even worse than they were yesterday. That unmistakable smell, along with thick layers of smoke limiting visibility, still blanketing the city this morning, all thanks to the dozens of wildfires that continue to burn across northwestern Ontario. CTV's Mike Walker has the latest details and reaction to the conditions.
12: It did feel a little bit heavier than usual.
13: It was kind of freaky. Like, it was dark. I had to turn the lights on in my house.
14: Toronto remains under an orange air quality warning, with more than 180 active wildfires burning across Ontario.
15: It's expanding at this point and extending further and further and spreading across more southern Ontario.
14: Environment Canada says everyone's health is at risk during heavy smoke conditions.
15: It's the very fine particulate matter that comes in this wildfire smoke that really gets down deep into your lungs and causes the majority of the issues.
10: In terms of the worst air quality in the world this morning, the top three cities are all ones impacted by the smoke coming from northern Ontario wildfires. The worst air quality is in Detroit and Minneapolis, with Toronto third worst this morning. Meantime, we're learning more about that harrowing video of a CN train in Armstrong, Ontario, earlier this week that shows the front cab of the vehicle entirely surrounded by heavy flames. CTV's Adrian Gobriel says officials have since confirmed that railway crew was safely evacuated.
16: This could potentially overtake us here. This is getting a little scary.
17: A wall of deadly flames surrounds a CN train in northwestern Ontario. A crew member calls out for help.
16: Okay, y'all need to hurry up here. Like, seriously, we're encased in flames now.
17: Everyone on board is safely evacuated, though the union representing conductors is sounding the alarm.
18: Many things can go wrong in a situation like that. We're more than concerned right now.
10: The union blaming CN, saying the company should have never sent a train down those lines in those conditions. Here at home, a motorcyclist is in hospital this morning following a hit-and-run crash in North York last night. We get the details from CTV's Zoraida Aldman.
11: The collision involving a car and a motorcycle happened on Carnforth Road near Victoria Park in Lawrence at about 6:30. Police say the motorcyclist, a man in his 20s, was taken to hospital with serious injuries.
10: Police say the driver of the car involved in the crash ended up running away from the scene. So far this morning, they haven't been found. A man and a woman at the center of a widespread Taylor Swift ticket scam. them in Toronto back in 2023, have pled guilty, each to one count of defrauding the public. CTV's Sean Leithong has the details from the courts in Milton.
19: She has had no effort to repay anyone.
20: According to the agreed statement of facts in this case, 107 Taylor Swift ticket purchasers from across southern Ontario purchased $265,330 worth of tickets from Denise Tizer. Also, documents show that Blake and Tizer were aware that they were defrauding their victims, saying Ms. Tizer and Mr. Blake used $139,144 of these funds to place multiple online gambling bets on various platforms.
10: Now, in a post on social media, Tizer offering something of an apology and an explanation, saying her decision stemmed from a gambling addiction that had completely taken over her life. And anyone who's booked on a WestJet flight over the August long weekend could run into some trouble if the airline's flight attendants end up going on strike. CTV's Andrew Johnson has the latest in the labor dispute.
21: It sucks for the travelers, for sure.
22: It may not come to that, but today, 99.4% of WestJet flight attendants voted in favor of a strike.
23: The last thing we want to do is go on strike. That's the absolute last thing we want to do.
22: QP says WestJet flight attendants work on average 35 unpaid hours a month, including during flight delays on the tarmac and during boarding.
23: We don't really have a choice. We need unpaid work addressed.
10: In a statement, WestJet maintained their pay model is the North American standard for flight attendants. You can tap into breaking news anywhere. 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It would otherwise be a clear sky, but we won't see much of the sun today as we get up to a high of 27 degrees. Clear tonight with a low down to 20. Smoky conditions are set to slowly improve into tomorrow with sunshine for your Friday and a high of 28 degrees. Rain could be on the way this weekend. Saturday, cloudy conditions with a 60% chance of showers. Saturday's high is 28. Right now it's 20 degrees. I'm Stuart McGinn. 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
1: I had a good Thursday morning to you. A little coughing there just to remind you of just how bad things are when it comes to. If it isn't one thing, it's another. And we've talked, Jim Richards certainly was talking earlier in the week about the fact we're not supposed to complain about the hot weather in the summer because then, we can't grouse about how cold it is in the winter. And there's a point to be made there. But nobody talked to us about smoke and complaining about that. So I think we're entitled to talk about smoke because there is no winter counter to that. And I must say, yesterday, don't you think it was kind of a weird day yesterday? It sort of seemed all day, it looked all day like it was going to rain, but yet the sky wasn't really cloudy. It was just the sky was full of this very thick haze, and it was kind of a funny color, and it smelled. We, of course, implemented yesterday, as we will implement again today, the famous and well-respected worldwide known Joe Cristiano Schnauzer smoke smell test, which consisted of Joe poking his head outside the door yesterday morning and saying it really stinks out there. And it did. I woke up this morning. I don't know how many of you live in high-rise buildings, but I do. And in my own condo, it wasn't, you couldn't really smell very much. But the minute you stepped out in the hall, I guess because of the way the air circulation works, there was a noticeable smell inside the building. And then when you stepped outside, it really smelled. And it was kind of sad yesterday, too, because it was a day where the smoke really held the temperatures down. It was supposed to be 33 as the high, and it ended up being 27. But that meant, though, the smoke, on the other hand, though, caused people not to sit outside to eat. And so I went to a restaurant for lunch in Yorkville, and when I got there at noontime, there was nobody sitting outside, and the place was packed inside, and it wasn't really that hot. So more of the same coming for today. By the way, why is the sky orange? Well, you know, you're asking the wrong guy here, but I did look it up, and it says, and I'll quote an article that comes from the usual place we get a lot of articles from. They do a lot of good work, the Toronto Star, where a professor, a Weather Network meteorologist says that in a clear atmosphere, shorter wavelengths like blue light get scattered in all directions, making the sky look blue. But during wildfires, when larger particles like pollution, smoke, and ash enter the air, the shorter color wavelengths are filtered out, and instead colors like red and orange come through. And as she also points out, the sun seems to disappear. And if you thought about that yesterday, it wasn't a cloudy sky, but it certainly looked cloudy, and you couldn't really see the sun. Anyway, more of the same for today, so it just means be careful on all that. It's time to check on the top five.
2: And now,
3: five things.
2: More in the Morning presents the five things you need to know.
1: Not surprisingly, number one is that nearly 200 wildfires continue to burn in mostly in northwestern Ontario, leaving much of the southern portion of the province blanketed in smoke. And an orange air quality alert is in effect. You may have just heard on the news Stuart McGinn recounting the fact that the worst air quality in the world yesterday was in Detroit, Minneapolis, and Toronto. And that's all because of that smoke pushing its way down. The winds are supposed to change around the end of the week, which would then have the effect of blowing that smoke somewhere else. Number two, Ford government looks to axe rules Progressive Conservative MPPs used to claim hotel stays. Number three, a new poll of Canadians finds that the U.S. is viewed less favorably than China. And that's not just in Canada, but 20 other countries sees China more favorably viewed than the United States. And that's quite a change if you look at these surveys in years past. Number four, Donald Trump. Maybe number three and four are connected, do you think? And number four, Donald Trump is to give a speech tonight alleging efforts by foreign nations to influence U.S. elections. And really what this is a setup to be able to say, if and when he loses the midterm elections coming this fall, that it was all some plot on the part of somebody, and therefore those elections are to be discredited. It's actually very, very worrisome because you know exactly what he's up to. And number five, as many of you will have seen by watching TV, Argentina defeats England and sets the stage for the World Cup final on Sunday, which is Spain and Argentina. And just dealing with that one for a moment, the game was England's to win. As so many of these games are, soccer, football, as they call it, is a very interesting sport in terms of how the games almost inevitably unfold, and there'll be long periods of time, often after the half, where there has been no goals at all. And then all of a sudden, the one breakthrough goal is scored. And that leads to a change in the nature of the play. And in this case, the goal was scored by England, and they were ahead for a period of time. But then Argentina, they started to play defensively to protect the lead because it was a winner take all. And Argentina scored two goals, one actually a couple of minutes into the extra time. So it was one of those ones where it could have gone into extra time as opposed to stoppage time, and didn't, because Argentina scored. There are the usual conspiracy theorists out there saying that this was all the way it was intended to be at the beginning. You remember the Egyptian coach back about halfway through the tournament? And he claimed for sure that the FIFA officials had sort of stolen that game from the Egyptians through bad calls, because that's the way FIFA wanted it, for their returning champion to get to the finals again, to see if they could make it two in a row. It's you can see why the games that people lose are such an emotional experience. You know, when we watch the World Series, seven games, you watch the Stanley Cup final and see the emotion of the losing team, you understand that. You've had a long-fought series. In a way, this is an even more shocking kind of turn of events if you're the team from England, for example, because one game, you're out, and you don't have next year to look forward to. You have 4 years from now to have another chance to win the World Cup. In some of the other news we're talking about, we talked a bit about the smoke, talked a bit about the World Cup. I don't think the hotel room scandal is over yet. I'll tell you why I say that. I mean, I think that the Premier's office, Premier Ford's office, did what they could do yesterday by saying that policy is going to be changed. The opposition parties seem to be agreeing that it should be changed, so that there really isn't anymore an exceptional circumstance that would allow a Toronto area MPP to stay in a taxpayer-paid hotel room. But the reason I don't believe it's over is because I think now, while the MPPs who claimed all that may pay the money back, they may apologize, they may say anything they want, but the media will be going to the hotels, trying to get copies of the bills. They will be questioning those MPPs, saying, well, all right, fine. You stayed in a hotel room for 16 different nights over a period between 2023 and now. Let's go through them one by one. What were you doing there? Why were you there? What were the exceptional circumstances? Who was there with you? Did you order a room service? You remember the famous $16 glass of orange juice that Bev Oda, who was at the time a Harper Conservative cabinet minister, cost her her job? Because she, and I'm sure she didn't really focus on the price of the orange juice. She should have, perhaps, in hindsight. But she just ordered orange juice, and it turned out to be $16, and that alone became a symbol that cost her her job. So you don't think among dozens of hotel room nights spent by these Conservative MPPs there are going to be some things in there that, shall we say, raise a few eyebrows? And so I just think this thing is far from over, and I'm not really sure if I was Premier Ford what I would do about it. Because that kind of information coming out will really just further what was very bad judgment and very inconsiderate judgment on the part of those MPPs. Inconsiderate in the sense that they would have known that charging hotel rooms for almost any cause short of an Armageddon snowstorm is right against the Doug Ford brand, something he would never do in 1,000 years. Doug Ford would never charge a hotel room to the taxpayers if his life depended on it. He wouldn't do it. That's just the way he's put together. And I think that's a good thing for us as taxpayers, but these folks certainly have undermined that, and it must make him, as I said yesterday, damn mad that he works as hard as he does on trying to sort of save money and not tax people and so on. So we'll see how that unfolds. Finally, just before we go to the traffic, Donald Trump is going to give a speech tonight, and he's having some trouble, I think, getting it on national television. You know, the networks used to just clear the airwaves when you had speeches back in the day on, you know, Vietnam and Watergate and all this kind of stuff. Now they exercise some degree of discretion, and they say, now the all news channels exist now, so they say it'll be carried there. They don't have to carry it on like CBS and NBC. But they're even giving him some grief about carrying this speech because they know, because he signaled it, that it's going to be a very political speech, not a speech of a statesman, if you know what I mean, in terms of the difference on the two. And that he's going to set himself up to claim that the elections this fall, which he will lose, are bogus. So it'll be interesting to see what he kind of comes up with to set the stage for that, because there's just no doubt that's what he's going to do. So lots to talk about, and that includes on the Morning Brief with Tim Hudak this morning, and that'll be coming up after we check on traffic at 6:15, and it is indeed time to check on News Talk 1010 Time Saver Traffic.
3: 401 eastbound in the collectors through Yonge had a stall. It quickly cleared out of the way. Westbound 401 Express through Leslie, another stall in the left lane. It is busy from the 404. Other than that, just starting to see some more vehicles out there along the 401 through the city. Still pretty quiet, 404 Don Valley Parkway, as well as the Gardner. 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
1: At 6:16, I should draw to your attention first and foremost the orange warning that is in place for the air quality. The good news is the heat warning has gone away. The bad news is that's because of the smoke. As I mentioned yesterday, the high temperature was supposed to be 33 and the humidex up around 38, but the temperature never got above 27 yesterday because the sun was obscured, and that has led to an orange warning for air quality still being in place. And it's of note that the officials tell us, and I'll quote, during heavy smoke conditions, everyone's health is at risk regardless of their age or health status. Limit time outdoors, reschedule or cancel outdoor sports activities and events. And I even noticed that. Touch wood, I don't have any respiratory or other kinds of ailments, but I noticed it going right into my throat this morning when I came outside. You just notice it. It's kind of acrid and it's kind of smoky. So please do take note of that. Looking at the weather itself, the weather forecast unusually contains as its first two words, local smoke. This morning and early this afternoon, the high will be 27, the humidex 31. So that doesn't mean it's going to be sunny, but it doesn't mean it's going to be raining either. It's just going to be smoky. Tonight, it'll be clear. They don't really mention the smoke, and the low will be near 20, although the other reports have said the smoke will still be around towards the end of the week. And tomorrow, Friday, sunny with a high of 28 and a humidex of 30. And on the weekend, and we've been pretty lucky with weekends so far this summer, but they are saying on this particular Saturday, a chance of showers and a high of 28. So we'll have to look forward to perhaps things being better than we think, and maybe at least the smoke will be gone. And so it's 20 degrees right now, and in a moment we'll be back with the morning brief where we'll ask Tim Hudak about the poll of Canadians that's out there, finding that the U.S. is viewed less favorably by Canadians overall than China. I mean, who'd have thunk it? Anyway, this is News Talk 1010, John Tory for John Moore.
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0: 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Sitting in for John Moore, here's John Tory on News Talk 1010 Toronto.
1: Coming up on 6:21, 20 degrees. Don't let that fool you. It is 20 degrees, and it's more temperate than it was yesterday morning at this time, but the smoke is bad. You can see that from the live TV pictures on our sister station, CP24. You can just smell it and feel it in the air. You don't need to look at the TV. So that's something to be very mindful of. And the health people are literally saying that everybody, not just older people, not just people with respiratory ailments, should be very careful about this, because it really is. If you think about what's causing that smoke, normally it's moisture in the air causing fog. This is particles that are in the air. And so it's something to be, not to be taken lightly. Tim Hudak joins us now for the Morning Brief. Tim is the former leader of the Ontario PCs and now a partner with Council Public Affairs, one of Canada's leading public affairs agencies. Good morning, Tim.
16: Good morning, John Tory.
1: So I never thought I'd see the day when they would take a poll, and they've taken it in multiple countries, and Canada's one of 20 countries where China is viewed less favorably, more favorably rather than the United States at this point in our history, given all that's gone on. Is this something that causes you to shake your head?
16: I've always felt, John, that 40% of people who take polls are morons to begin with. And I think they were out in force
1: you,
16: for this
1: one. Hammer on them too?
16: yeah, there you go.
1: Sometimes.
16: I think this is a reflection of Donald Trump's unpopularity. Pew Research Institute, they're a not-for-profit think tank from the U.S., and so they looked worldwide, and they found, I think, in all but six countries that China was now trusted more, had a more favorable view of China than they did of the U.S. And I think it's a reflection of Trump's personality, threats, the tariff issue, trying to take over Greenland, all of that. And just a few years ago, it was upside down here in Canada, right? In 2023, there was 57% of Canadians had a favorable view of the U.S., well, only 14% had a favorable view of China. And that was a reflection right there. We had the two Michaels, kidnapping, trade issues, stories about election interference here in Canada, the so-called, Chinese police stations to pressure Chinese nationals and their families. And of course, the COVID-19 in connection to China as well. So this will come and go. So I think what's important is for leaders not to react to the fickle nature of public opinion and hold fast. Because in the long run, despite these ups and downs, despite the tumult and the trade wars, I bet our future is going to be far better being allied with the U.S., Western European countries than it would be with China any day.
1: Well, for myself, I'll say, and you probably agree with this, my respect for the United States as a country of enterprise, a country of resilience and, persistence and innovation and all that has not diminished. It's just the leadership and the stuff that the leadership is doing, and maybe a little bit the fact that nobody seems to want to speak up because they're intimidated by him. My respect for that has gone down, but not for the United States as a country. So I think you're right. I mean, things will come back maybe when the leadership changes, or even after, maybe after the midterm elections, I guess we'll see.
16: Excellent observation, John. We'll see what sustains after President Trump is no longer in office. My point was exactly that over time, depending on issues, opinions can shift. Let's not lose sight of the fundamentals. A country very similar to us. We are tied very deeply economically. We're tied deeply on trade, culturally. We will get through this at the end of the day despite the current pain.
1: What have we come to when a group of people protesting libraries, and then I guess it morphed into something as other people showed up, literally sort of stormed the car of the Premier of Nova Scotia, Tim Houston, and to the point where some of them were on the roof of the car and the windshield got smashed. I mean, we've talked about this before in the context of protesting at politicians' houses and all this kind of thing. I just don't know sort of where we're going with this, where in a place where you'd think it's more peaceful, Nova Scotia, and library protesters of all people are people that end up, and maybe it wasn't them in particular, but certainly the group stopped the car from moving and did the damage they did. It just causes me again to shake my head.
16: Yeah, you would have had librarians in your pool, right? Yeah. Dangerous protesters.
1: Exactly.
16: Smash your windshield. Now, the other issue was, I guess, around whether the Mi'kmaq First Nation should have control over their cannabis stores or not. Like, these don't seem like things you're going to set the world on fire. I do worry, though, John. And look, you yourself have been victim of this. I see the line continuing to be pushed and pushed and pushed again about going after politicians personally. You've had protesters outside your home. Premier Wynne had protesters outside of her home. Doug Ford is now dealing with this at his cottage, and I worry about it. We're not at the extreme. The UK, they had two politicians, one former politician, actually murdered, sadly, in recent history. The American side as well. And my God, if you can do this in Annapolis Valley, Nova Scotia over library issues, my goodness. I do think, but I think police have to be particularly attentive and go the extra distance and have precautions. For example, when I was PC leader in our election campaign, we actually, you know, got rid of the bus. It was high visibility for protesters. We had cars and we had decoy cars as well. I guess I pretended I was president for the day or something. But I do believe, John, that we need some rules of the game and tougher sanctions around politicians of all parties. So I do worry how close we are getting to that edge in Nova Scotia. My goodness, what's going to come next?
1: Yeah, no, exactly. Speaking, you mentioned on your list of people that have been subject to these protests at their personal residences. We have Premier Ford still in the news with regard to this hotel room matter and the Progressive Conservative MPPs who stayed multiple times, multiple MPPs staying multiple times in hotel rooms when they had their seats, their homes and their offices very close to, if not in, the city of Toronto. They've said they're going to do away with this kind of exceptional rule that allowed you to put in for a hotel room. But I think this thing is far from over, and I don't know what your view is, because I think they're now going to say to each of these people, all right, go through the hotels with us, the hotels and stays, show us the bill, did you have room service, who else was there, you know, et cetera, et cetera, et cetera, and that they're going to be, they can hide for a while, but not for an indefinite period.
16: Yeah, three main points I'll make on this, John. I'll try to get through them quickly. You make a strong point. I'll give you some background here. So what happens in the Legislative Assembly of Ontario is you have something called the Board of Internal Economy, and that defines, you know, how MPP expenses are determined, what you can expense to the taxpayer, what you cannot. And that actually is made up of two members of the Conservative caucus, one from cabinet, one from caucus, one New Democrat and one Liberal, and the Speaker acts as chair. So they're the decision-making body. The Ford government now writing to them saying they'll bring a motion to have this thing killed. But that's who makes decisions on new benefits. And I think when they made this, right, that's all parties around the table, there was a legitimate cause. They are sitting more on midnight sittings than they used to during your time or my time. And I think that it is legitimate to say, as you would as an employer, somebody's up really late, they got an early morning the next day, the weather is nasty, you know, you could have this avenue. The problem is it's been clearly abused. And if you get rid of it altogether, that paints every MPP with the same brush.
1: Yeah.
16: Point number two, it's a real test of yours, John, that will the opposition be able to keep this alive? Because I think that the opposition has not been as effective lately, although getting better, right, at holding the government to account. Can they actually sustain this story, or will the media be distracted to some other shiny object and let this pass? Let's see Amerit Styles, John Fraser do, you know, keeping the pressure on here. The third thing on the abuse side, like, this gets reported every year, the expenses an MPP has, how they spend the budget in their constituency office, how much mileage, you know, do they book? Were there any meals that were booked to the taxpayer? And I remember in the past, for mileage, you could drive from your riding to Queen's Park for votes and you could bill the mileage, right? And we had an MPP who, when you looked at the numbers and you did the calculation,
1: this MPP around the world three times or something.
16: Yeah, exactly, right? And we had another who billed daily commutes to Queen's Park but somehow didn't show up for any votes.
1: Yeah.
16: Claimed to be in the hallway and that he'd take off back home. So that was an abuse. You don't get rid of mileage altogether, but you really do crack down on those, you know, who push the envelope too far and abuse taxpayer dollars.
1: Is there anything more the premier could be doing in the immediate, you know, future, or his government to kind of try and minimize the degree to which this sort of hangs around for the next 4 months?
16: Yeah, a bit of a repeat of my commentary yesterday, but for those that didn't hear it, so we went through something like this when I was in office, Premier Eves in government. We had a minister who had abused the expenses that the taxpayers, you know, generously allot to them. And so what the premier did is he actually brought in News Talk 1010 host Deb Hutton. She had been in the private sector, brought her in to, you know, go through and scrutinize every single bill, call the cabinet ministers up on the carpet, justify this, and made all of us, including me, pay anything back that was anywhere close to the line. You know, I think a similar process to make sure you scrutinize every single dollar is the best way to put this issue behind you.
1: I cited you saying that yesterday, both on radio and television, because I believe something like that will help. It won't eliminate the kind of case by case, day by day, stay by stay examination of this that will happen to these MPPs, but it will at least look like you're doing something to sort of cleanse the system going forward.
16: You got it. And it made us sweat and made us never forget.
1: No, that's right. Well, we're out of time, but that's been a very helpful discussion, as always. And Tim, thanks for bringing your insights to bear on the stories of the day. Tim Hudak, the former leader of Ontario's PCs, now a partner with Council Public Affairs, one of the leading public affairs agencies. It's 6:30. And that means it's time to check in on the headlines of the day with our friend Stuart McGinn. Good morning, Stuart.
17: Hey, John. Good morning. Well, it seems even smokier across the city this morning as an orange air quality warning remains in effect from Environment Canada. Officials encouraging everyone, not just those considered to be at risk, to limit their time outdoors if possible. Now, it's expected wind directions could change a bit tomorrow, blowing the smoke elsewhere and giving the GTA a bit of relief from these conditions. We're learning more about that fatal crash on the 401 in Mississauga yesterday that led to a lengthy closure at Dixie. OPP say an 80-year-old man and a 53-year-old woman, both from Cambridge, were killed when their SUV was struck from behind by another SUV. The driver of that second vehicle also sustained serious injuries and had to be airlifted to hospital. An orange air ambulance landed on the highway. The Ford government's moving to do away with its policy that allowed its MPPs to expense a hotel room in an emergency circumstance. It all comes after a new scandal that found several Toronto area MPPs racked up more than $100,000 in hotel stays in the last couple of years. The government is also promising all that money will be paid back. And now with the latest on the FIFA World Cup, we go to this report from TSN.
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18: I'm John Rodenberg. The World Cup final is set, and Argentina will have a chance to defend its championship after staging a second-half comeback to break England's hopes again with a 2-1 victory. After England grabbed a 55th-minute opener, Argentina began to press for the equalizer and eventually found it in the 85th minute. With the clock ticking and added time and overtime looming, Lionel Messi went to work.
19: Messi!

0: Another stall now blocking the right lane. Eastbound 401 just starting to pick up with some volume. 404 Don Valley Parkway, the Gardner also just filling in. News Talk 1010 weather. There is still an orange warning for air quality. In fact, yesterday was the worst in the world. And today it is pretty thick. It's very smelly as you make your way out the door. So certainly keep that in mind for your day. It's supposed to be a mix of sun and cloud. You won't really see that because of the haze. We're going up to 27 today. It will feel more like 31 if we do see some sun today. Right now it's 20 degrees. 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I'm Tully Cohen. 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
1: Where it is 6:34 and it is 20 degrees and it is smoky. So, you know, you have to sort of govern yourself accordingly. And I don't think it's going to be a particularly hot day with the sun beating down because it won't be able to get through the smoke. And if you look at the TV pictures, which may be the best way to see this, unless like me, you live in a high rise building, the haze over the city or whatever you want to call it is extraordinary. I mean, it looks like one of those days when there's either a thick fog or a big snowstorm on. It's absolutely extraordinary and it's going to be staying that way over the course of the day. I'd love to hear from you with respect to the impact that this smoke had yesterday on you. I mentioned earlier on, for example, that there was a restaurants plural in Yorkville where all of the outdoor seats, even though it wasn't a bad day, it wasn't raining and it wasn't that hot, were empty, absolutely empty, and people were sitting inside. There may be some of you that experienced some driving issues. I, for example, only drove in the city yesterday, and at ground level, the haze didn't seem to be that prevalent, but I understand maybe outside the city, like a fog on the highways and so on, it was smokier. Anything you wanted to comment on with regard to how it is this morning would be most welcome. 416-872-1010. So give us a call, 416-872-1010. The lines are open now, and tell us what you experienced yesterday or you're experiencing today with respect to this smoke. Any health issues it's caused people in your domain, we would be interested in hearing about that too. So that's coming up on News Talk 1010. John Torrey for John Moore.
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0: The other thing is make certain that your windows and doors are closed. Make certain that if you're using air conditioner or whatever, that the filters are changed on a regular basis and your filters work. So that'll reduce your exposure. If you do come indoors, what some people will do is if they're really sensitive to it, if they really want to protect themselves, you know, they'll take off the clothes that they were wearing when they were outdoors, put those clothes in the washing machine and shower. So you wash the stuff off of you and it's not in your clothing. It's not being brought into the house. So it's not even getting into the air to the house.
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2: That, of course, is the voice of Dr. Mitch at exactly 6:39 on a Thursday morning, 20 degrees, and very smoky out there. And he's talking about what people do to try and diminish the after effects of being out in the smoke. 416-872-1010. I asked for calls from people to tell us what was going on in their neck of the woods either yesterday or today with respect to the smoke. So we've got on the line Ryan from Collingwood. Good morning, Ryan. How you doing?
3: Good. How are you?
2: Good. Your description of your drive to work sort of sounds like what we experience quite often in that neck of the woods during a big snowstorm. But tell us about the conditions you're driving through.
3: Well, that's exactly it. Especially on Highway 26, whether you're going from Collingwood over to Owen Sound or you're going Collingwood Barrie, it's almost like it's very snowstorm-like, but it's, you know, the middle of summer. You can't see 10 feet in front of you. Once you get out of town, and you're kind of going towards the Angus Barrie area, you got people driving down the highway with their four ways on. It's eerie. It's eerie. When I was coming around a bend by Horseshoe Valley Road, there was a two tractor trailers that I didn't see until they were about 5 feet away from the front of my truck. So it's yeah, it's an eerie feeling, and the smell, especially being up where I am, you love the smell of a campfire, but this is something completely different.
2: Well, and if you get my meaning, you love the smell of fresh air too. So when it isn't fresh and it's kind of polluted like this with the wildfire smoke, you really notice it more so than when you're out of the city, because the quality of the air normally. Any place outside the city is normally so good. Well, drive carefully, Ryan, and thanks very much for listening and for the call. I was comparing it. I mean, I'm not really a white knuckle driver at all, but the one time that I hold onto the steering wheel pretty tight is when I'm driving in a snowstorm, because you just don't know what's ahead of you. You don't know what's coming at you. You sometimes even have trouble seeing the lines on the road, you know, and so on and so forth. And I suspect it sounds like that here. I driving to work here in the city this morning, I didn't, you know, see any of that, because I think it's well lit and I think the fog doesn't tend to settle, the smoke rather. I think it maybe gets dispersed by all the activity in the city, but it is still very much different. Now, Tony in Toronto, welcome to the show. You've got a different take on this and maybe ask a few questions about why we might be seeing all this fire activity.
4: Hi, good morning, Tory. Mr. Tory, thank you. So in watching the various news coverage, it appears as though the wildfires in Northern Ontario and the secluded forested area are in the exact same region as where the Ring of Fire mining exploration operations are happening. And so just so people understand, fires in industrial applications can be caused simply by a truck idling and the exhaust heats up dry grass, welding. There's all sorts of root causes for starting a fire in a forested area. And somebody needs to investigate if the source has anything to do with the mining. And the company in charge of Ring of Fire, they're called Wailu Mining Industries. It's an Australian company that bought the mining rights, and they own the property. They're managing the Ring of Fire. And we need to ascertain, we need to realize if this fire has anything to do with the mining exploration in the exact same region as where the fires appear to have been started.
2: All right. Well, I thank you for that interesting question that you've posed. You know, as many of these are, as we know, caused by lightning, but there's no question that human activity, whether it's just people having a campfire, which are probably banned in all these areas because of the danger, or people carrying on industrial activity like mining, can contribute to starting these fires. And of course, once they start, then they spread and they become as serious as the ones are that are going on in northwestern Ontario right now. Let's talk to Tim. You're not in Toronto, Tim. You're from Toronto and you're driving in the U.S. and experiencing the smoke there. And thank you for listening down there.
5: Yeah, no, actually, I'm from London area. But yeah, it's I'm almost down to Williamsport, Pennsylvania, and the smoke's in the air down here. And I was commenting about how, I don't know if anybody's ever experienced the midnight sun in the Northwest Territories, but at midnight, there's almost a surreal light quality. And that's what it felt like yesterday to me.
2: It's true, and the sun kind of hangs in the sky. People who haven't seen the Northern Lights or who haven't been in the far north, the sun's up there, and it's like the sun in the winter. It's kind of there, but you don't feel any warmth from it because you just sort of see it. So we'll drive safe, and thank you very much for listening all the way through the States as you go about your business. Let's talk to Kelly from Toronto. You're hearing some alarm noises that are caused by the smoke. Tell us about that.
6: Yes, I'm a property manager for the oldest church in Toronto at King and Parliament. And because the building is old, we get a lot of air seepage. And we have had fire alarms going off all night long. And fire departments come and police. And it's just been an incredibly long night. And we had a film crew in all day yesterday. And they were having a heck of a time with the air quality. It was just... Even the park lights were coming on because they were sensing it was nighttime.
2: That's interesting. I wouldn't have thought of the smoke detector thing, although it makes sense, obviously. I wouldn't have thought of it, though. But, you know, it's the same phenomenon that caused me in my condo building to be able to smell the smoke, even though there's very sophisticated air handling and air conditioning. But, you know, the air has to come from somewhere outside, and you bring it in, and they can filter it to some extent, but not completely. And in, as you say, in an old building like that, there's a lot of other leakage of that air, the smoke coming in and setting off the smoke alarms. And so that's unfortunate. It's a bit of a challenge for you. And I hope that things get better over the course of the day today. You may have to go through one more day of this before you get some relief from this. But Kelly, thank you very much for listening and good luck in dealing with that. Well, so you can see that, you know, we talk about this. We look at the TV pictures on CB24, but it has many manifestations and it is a serious problem from Pennsylvania. We heard from our listeners all the way to Collingwood and many parts beyond that. So the bottom line is be careful and take heed of the advice that has been given by the health authorities that no matter who you are, you can be young or old, you can have health issues or not, you should just stay away from the smoke today. In other words, stay indoors for as much time as you can. 6:45. 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
7: 401 eastbound in the express, just by the 410, it looks like the left lane is now blocked off with a collision. Emergency crews are on scene, so a bit of a backup now from here, Ontario. Eastbound 401 transfers just beyond McCowan. The left lane is out with a single vehicle collision as well. Southbound 400 in the express at Langstaff, the right lane, that is blocked off with a stall. Now's the time to stock up for your job site at the Home Depot. Milwaukee Mega Month is on now, plus lowered prices on insulation, flooring, and more. I'm Tully Cohen. Your next update at 7 o'clock on News Talk 1010 Toronto.
2: We can't say too much today about the smoke situation, and so it really dominates the weather forecast more than the weather itself. And this is smoke, of course, coming from wildfires in northwestern Ontario. There's some really scary video, terrifying, it's called in the headline in the Toronto Star, from a train that was passing through near Armstrong, Ontario. We're going to have on the MPP that represents that area later in the show. But the train was passing through, and as often happens in those parts, the train has to stop for a moment to let another train pass by or to deal with traffic on the train line. And the train was stopped sitting, waiting its turn. And the train was literally engulfed by flames and the wildfire all around the tracks. And they got away safely, fortunately. But this is right here in our very own Northern Ontario. And the health advice that is being put out today, and I'll just quote from it because it's worthy of being repeated. During heavy smoke conditions, everyone's health is at risk regardless of their age or health status. Limit time outdoors, reschedule or cancel outdoor sports activities and events. So please take that to heart as you listen to this weather forecast, which really won't look like this because it talks about sun and warm temperatures. But the forecast says local smoke this morning and early this afternoon, high 27, humidex 31. And the temperature didn't get up to the expected high yesterday because of the smoke obscuring the sun. Tonight is supposed to be clear and low 20. I don't know what that means in terms of the smoke or not. Tomorrow, sunny with a high of 28 and humidex 30. They say it might get better tomorrow. And the weekend, just take note of the fact that there is some rain that is potentially called for in the forecast, but less smoke. Coming up in just a moment, we're going to filling in for Dan Riskin is Jesse Rogerson, associate science professor at York University and author of the book Daydreaming in the Solar System. And we'll talk about the fact that apparently going to museums, movies, and the theater may help your body stay younger. So we'll find out the details on that in just a moment on News Talk 1010.
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1: 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Filling in for John Moore, here's special guest host, John Tory. 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
2: 20 degrees at 6:52 on a Thursday morning. And I was going to say it's not any ordinary Thursday, but ordinary Thursdays around here are test tube Thursdays. Every Thursday is a test tube Thursday. And normally Dan Riskin is joining us, but he's away and filling in very ably. Jesse Rogerson, associate science professor at York University and author of the book Daydreaming in the Solar System. Good morning, professor.
22: Hey, John, thanks for having me.
2: Good to have you here. So is it smoky where you are?
22: Oh, my gosh, yes. I'm at York University right now, and the commute here was very smoky.
2: That's interesting, because I guess it's in the city, you don't notice as much in the heart of the city on the ground, because I think it gets dispersed by all the activity and cars, but it's sort of like fog. It is fog of a different kind, and it hangs around in more remote areas and on the highways where there just isn't as much traffic. But it's a bit scary, and people are warned not to be outside very much today. So maybe what they could do instead is be inside at a museum, a movie, a theater, or a live theater, because not only will it keep them away from the smoke, but apparently a study say it could keep their bodies younger.
0: Yeah, so this was a really great study. It came out of Japan, Japan studying adults in England, 1,900 older adults, older than 50. And they brought them in and they did some waves of surveys asking what kind of cultural things they attended, like, you know, the theater or museums and so on like that. And then also tracked a whole bunch of like physiological markers, like things related to blood pressure, their body composition, blood sugar, kidney function, as many things as they could that would quantify how well they're doing physiologically. And what they found was a clear correlation. A correlation between those that went to cultural things, events, the orchestra, the opera, stuff like that, and they had better physiological age. And if you quantify it, they came in at 3 years physiologically younger, quote unquote,
2: really?
0: Than their counterparts that didn't do it.
2: See, and another really reason for being cultured, because well, yeah, there are many reasons to be cultured, and some people like it more so than others. But we're not talking here necessarily about having to be an intellectual worrying about ancient ruins. We're just talking about people that, as you say, go to places, a variety of places like this. It's so interesting that the difference is so big, though, to be 3 years.
0: 3 years. Now, keep in mind, this isn't chronological age. They didn't actually follow them, right? These are markers of health. But there's an interesting correlation. They're clearly healthier, but the causation isn't clear. Meaning, it could be that participating socially, being active, moving around, walking around does contribute, or it could be self-selected. It could be maybe the people that are healthier are more able to go and do these culturally significant events.
2: True enough.
0: Now, there's a lot of argument in the literature that says it's probably the former. You know, participating socially is good for you and walking around is good for you. So that makes sense. But the causation for this correlation hasn't been nailed down yet. So we've got to be careful.
2: I've always been fascinated when I see little kids, including my own children and grandchildren, because I have four kids and two of them are left-handed. I've got one grandchild so far that's left-handed, but I've always been interested in how that all comes about. But apparently what they're saying, and is that you've got that on your list this morning, that your dominant hand isn't actually hardwired, according at least to a new study that's out there.
0: This is such an interesting study, because I think we all walk around with this perception that whatever hand you have is like built into you. It's like innate at your birth. And of course, like 90% of people are right-handed and like 10% are left-handed, roughly speaking. So your own family's breaking that mold.
2: Mm-hmm.
0: But we think it's built in. And so how do you study if it's built in or not? How do you like get around that? And they came up with this study where the study was only on right-handed people. They brought them in and they got them to write some stuff with their right hand, which looked good, and then write some stuff with their left hand, which of course looked bad because they had no practice. And then they said, okay, now what we want you to do is we're going to tape a pencil to your elbow, to your right elbow and to your left elbow, and you're going to do the same exercise. You'll write on your right hand with your right elbow, you'll write with your left elbow. And what they found is that there was bad writing on both sides because there was no experience there. And then they found the more they repeated it, the better the participants did, and there was no distinction between their right hand and their left hand, meaning the dominance of their right hand that they had played no role in them learning how to write with their elbow on the left or the right, indicating to the researchers that this is a learned skill, not a built-in skill.
2: That's so interesting, because you would think that there's some sort of, I'll call it condition or some, I'm not sure what the right word is, that, you know, that programs your left arm to be the one or your right arm to be the one that, and it's the whole arm, not the hand, but it sounds like it's kind of the hand and that even that could be learned. That's why I find it fascinating with kids to watch them, because the ones that are left-handed, they pick up from day one, the fork and the pencil and so on. They start off being kind of ambidextrous, but then they increasingly pick up the one hand as opposed to the other. And you really don't know what causes that to happen.
0: Right. And so I say, you know, this is practice more than it is innate. And yeah. But the literature still talks about, well, there might be some biological factors, there might be some genetics, but it is also a little bit of randomness. Like you said, kids pick up sort of everything with both hands. And then it's also situational. So, you know, what you see is what you do. There's a little bit of that copying as a kid. And what you're sort of guided towards. There's a little bit of guiding by our society towards right-handed and left-handed. So that might sort of play into the 90 to 10 that we talk about. But the study is definitely showing that there's a huge part of this that is built around experience and practice.
2: The only thing that goes against it not being hardwired a little bit in my mind is that it used to be the case that a lot of parents would try to stop their kids from being left-handed and keep saying, no, put it in your other hand, put it in your other hand. And the kids would keep going back. Yeah, the people, I hope, don't do that anymore. But
0: I hope so.
2: The kids would go back to picking things up and using their fork in their left hand and so on, which would suggest that it is in some way hardwired.
0: I agree. I think there is still a biological part of this, but the practice part can't be ignored.
2: We have a minute left. Scientists apparently have found sugar in the Milky Way. You have to tell us how they did that and what cosmic mystery that might answer.
0: Yeah, erythrulose. So sugar in space is actually hard to find. One of the reasons it's hard to find is because identifying the signature of a sugar is actually difficult to nail down in a lab. When the way we look for things in space is we point our telescopes out there, we take the light that comes from stars and from gas and stuff, we break it into a rainbow, and then we look at interesting features like emission lines and absorption lines, and we catalog those and we compare them to ones from the laboratory. And scientists have had some trouble identifying all of the possible markers of sugars. And so identifying them out in space is hard because you have no laboratory comparison to use. So this study was, they were looking deep into the interstellar medium in our Milky Way galaxy, actually close to the galactic center, and found for the first time, a clear signature of a form of sugar that's out there. And the reason this is important is because sugars seem to be a important part of biological life.
2: Mm-hmm.
0: And we want to know where and when and how they form in the natural environment.
2: Very interesting. I don't know where people come up with these things, but that's why we have researchers and scientists, one of whom is the man you've been hearing from, Jesse Rogerson, associate science professor at York University and author of the book Daydreaming in the Solar System. So you've been doing a bit of that to discover the sugar in the Milky Way. Thank you very much for joining us and have a great day.
0: You too, John. Thanks for having me.
2: 7 o'clock, and it's time to check on the news, after which we will revisit the 5 things you need to know. John Torrey for John Muir on News Talk 1010.
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5: Good morning, I'm Stuart McGinn. Air quality remains a concern for a second day. It's 20 degrees right now, the full forecast after the news. That dense smoke continues to blanket the GTA, leaving us under an orange air quality warning. Things could improve by tomorrow. A teen has been handed the maximum sentence in the murder of an elderly woman in Pickering, and a new poll shows Canadians would put more trust in China than the U.S. Details on these and other stories coming up, but first, News Talk 1010 Time Saver Traffic.
7: Eastbound 401 of the Express, just by the 410, there is a collision taking out the HOV and left lanes. Very slow going from here, Ontario. Also, a stall now, southbound 427 in the transfers, just by Bloor, taking out the right lane. Another stalled vehicle, south 400, approaching the 401. The center lane blocked off, so a bit of a bunch up there. And southbound Don Valley Parkway, getting heavier down towards Lawrence. Time Saver Traffic, I'm Tully Cohen. Your next update at 7:15 on News Talk 1010, Toronto.
5: Well, it's a second day of smoke-filled skies across the GTA. An orange air quality warning remains in effect, with some of the visibility and smell of smoke even worse than it was yesterday. CTV's Mike Walker has some of the latest details and reaction.
23: Even if we don't feel it now, we may feel it in the future.
24: Orange smell? Yeah, so I need to wear a mask.
25: The deteriorating air quality prompting the city to close outdoor pools, splash pads, and wading pools. The FIFA Fan Festival and watch party at Nathan Phillips Square were also canceled.
26: It's not great, but I'm quite confident that we're fine.
25: Parks that are usually bustling in the summer, much quieter.
27: I don't think it's good for my health or also for my dog, so I try not to walk him too much.
5: In the meantime, the city closing all outdoor pools for a second day, while all city-run camps and daycares will be staying indoors. They're encouraging everyone, officials to limit their time outside. So when can we expect these smoky conditions to subside? Here's CP24 meteorologist Bill Coulter.
6: Winds shift to southeasterly tomorrow and carries a lot of that smoke down to southwestern Ontario and parts of midwestern Ontario. So it doesn't mean it's disappeared. It's just shifting out of our area temporarily tomorrow. But this is some of the worst air quality we ever experienced here in the city.
5: Toronto's air quality this morning is third worst in the world, behind only Minneapolis and Detroit, two other cities also being impacted by the wildfire smoke coming from northern Ontario. A teen has been handed the maximum sentence in the murder of an elderly woman in Pickering last year who was out gardening in her front yard when she was stabbed to death. CTV's Janice Golding has the details on this case.
7: The teen will now never enter high school.
8: Let's hope for the best for him. Let's hope this treatment plan works.
7: In rendering her decision today, Justice Lisa Wanamaker highlighted that the teen continues to demonstrate preoccupation with themes of violence, specifically harm to others, and a fascination with serial killers.
9: The question I ask is, can this young man be rehabilitated after 6 years in custody and 4 years of conditional supervision in the community?
5: No sentencing date for the now 15-year-old boy has been set. The Ford government's trying to put a lid on its latest controversy, now moving to scrap a rule that allowed its MPPs to expense hotel stays under emergency circumstances. CTV's Queen's Park Bureau Chief Siobhan Morris has the details on the spending scandal, surpassing $100,000 in taxpayer money.
10: The opposition leader insists a rule change doesn't undo the past.
11: These members just simply saw that policy, they understood what it was for, and they chose to abuse it.
10: Public records show the parliamentary assistant to the Minister of Transportation, Hardeep Grewal, who represents Brampton East, billed taxpayers for over $27,000. Nina Tangri from Mississauga Streetsville had almost $19,000. And Charmaine Williams of Brampton Centre has been repaid close to $16,000.
12: This motion is really an attempt to bury something that the taxpayers absolutely have a right to know about.
7: At Queen's Park, Siobhan Morris, CTV News.
5: And a new poll out this morning shows Canadians hold a more favorable view of China right now than the U.S. under Donald Trump's leadership. Pew Research found 2 in 5 Canadians hold this view, while 3 in 5 say they feel the same about both the U.S. and China. 35% of those surveyed said they would trust Chinese President Xi Jinping to do the right thing. That's nearly double the 20% who said the same of Trump. You can tap into breaking news anywhere. Keep in touch by downloading the CTV News app. News Talk 1010 weather with this orange air quality warning in effect. It's another day that temperatures won't be reaching as high as we first thought. This was supposed to be a heat warning. Today we'll get up to a high of 27 degrees. Tonight, a low down to 20. As the conditions improve tomorrow, we might see the sun again with a high up to 28 degrees for Friday. Saturday, clouds, a chance of showers, and a high of 28. Right now it's 21 degrees. I'm Stuart McGinn. Our next update at 7:30 on News Talk 1010.
13: It's almost like it's very snowstorm-like, but it's, you know, the middle of summer.
14: Because the building is old, we get a lot of air seepage, and we have had fire alarms going off all night long, and fire departments come, and then police.
13: You can't see 10 feet in front of you.
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13: People driving down the highway with their four-ways on, it's eerie.
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2: Good job there, David, who's sitting in Nick Myrino's chair. Nick's gone off on vacation, and those are calls we received this morning. So, lest you think this smoke thing is being exaggerated by anybody or anything like that, because I think for some reason or other, I think maybe because there's just more movement in the city, the smoke tends to disperse more down at ground level. But if you see the TV pictures of the city, the skyline and so on, you'll see how thick it is. And if you listen to those calls, those are people mostly outside the city who are talking about driving conditions like a snowstorm. So, you know, be aware of all that. By the way, I mentioned earlier on it was Thursday, and I said it's no ordinary Thursday. It's also not an ordinary Thursday because it's Christmas in July at News Talk 1010. And the station, News Talk 1010, is going live from Boston Pizza Vaughan today from 2 to 6 p.m. in support of the 60th annual CP24 Chum Christmas Wish. So John Moore will be there, Jerry Agar will be there, Deb Hutton, Jim Richards, me, and some very special guests. And if you can, Please bring a new unwrapped toy for the wish and score a free two-topping indie pizza, plus be entered to win some amazing prizes. But let's kick off the giving season early. The full details of all this are at newstalk1010.com, but we'll all be there to talk to you and to visit with you, because we love to have a chance to see our listeners in person, let alone by talkback or on the phone. It's time to check in on the five things you need to know.
0: And now,
15: five things.
16: More in the Morning presents the five things you need to know.
2: Well, number one is clearly the smoke. And believe me, folks, we're not exaggerating it, both in the sense that it's real if you want to look at the pictures or look out your window. But it's also real in terms of the potential impact on health. And the authorities in issuing the warning are saying that everybody, not just people that are older or have respiratory ailments, should be staying inside as much as they can today, while the southern portion of the province remains blanketed in the smoke caused by the nearly 200 wildfires burning in northern Ontario. Here's what some people had to say about this on the street.
27: I don't think it's good for my health or also for my dog, so I try not to walk him too much.
17: It's kind of freaky, like it was dark. Like I had to turn the lights on in my house.
18: It did feel a little bit heavier than usual.
23: We're breathing in all the pollutants and whatnot. Even if we don't feel it now, we may feel it in the future. And that's an area of concern with me.
2: So that's the same concern that the authorities are registering when they say stay indoors today. Yesterday, the sky, you'll remember, was really quite eerie. I mean, it seemed like a day when those summer days, often when it's about to have a thunderstorm and it sort of looks kind of gray and the air is heavy. In this case, there was no thunderstorm coming and it wasn't even really cloudy. It was just smoky and it smelled. And I described my own experience getting up this morning in my condo building. And when I went out into the hall, you really could smell the smoke in the hall indoors, before, let alone before I went outside. And you can smell it today pretty strongly, more so than yesterday. So that's number one issue of the day. Number one thing that you need to know is that it's happening. It's still happening. It's going to last for at least another day, and that you should be very careful. Number two, the Ford government looks to axe rules progressive conservative MPPs use to claim hotel stays, even though they represent areas in and around the city of Toronto. And they claim these hotel rooms often many times over the course of a couple of years and charged it to the taxpayers. Here is Liberal MPP Stephanie Bowman talking about that.
12: This motion is really an attempt to bury something that the taxpayers absolutely have a right to know about.
19: If the government is willing to disclose all the expenses that were incurred since 2022, provide the date, the amount, the purpose of that expense, then I am prepared to have a conversation and support the motion to remove this rule altogether.
2: The motion she's talking about is these things, as Tim Hudak explained on the Morning Brief, are governed by something called the Board of Internal Economy, because it relates to the expenses and other perquisites that come with being an MPP. So it's governed by this kind of multi-partisan body. And the Conservatives, in an attempt to try and shut this down, and I don't mean shut it down in a bad way, I mean to limit the discussion of this, have just said, look, we're going to move a motion to do away with this, what was meant to be extraordinary allowance that was there to use, say, in the event of a terrible snowstorm. Even an MPP from Brampton might have trouble getting home and back for the next day's sitting. So it was there to facilitate that kind of instance. But clearly, in this case, it's been used many, many times by some of these MPPs, and the Conservatives have just moved a motion at this Board of Internal Economy to do away with this extraordinary allowance altogether. So that's number two. Number three, a new poll is out, and it's been done in many countries around the world. In 20 of those countries, including Canada, the poll finds that the United States is viewed less favorably than China. And this has got going. It's not hard to get them going, but that's got going. The ambassador of the United States to Canada, Pete Hoekstra, here's what he had to say.
20: You've got folks who are doing everything they can to get the Canadian public to rally against America. Just doesn't make any sense.
2: He wasn't talking, the ambassador, about the poll. It doesn't take much to get him going, as I said. He wasn't talking about the poll, but he's just talking generally. And I think one of his, you know, themes is that it's a theme of kind of grievance about how none of us understand and we're all sort of mad at the United States for no good reason and so on. I think, unfortunately for him, the guy that doesn't get it is him. In that, I think if we put him in a chair and had him watch a couple of videos of our prime minister dumping on the United States and saying the United States should be subjugated to Canada and become like the you know, the 11th province, they'd go nuts. And that's what they've been doing to us. And this guy just doesn't get it. I mean, I think he does get it. He's smart. I think he chooses not to get it and to pretend he doesn't get it so they don't have to answer for what they're doing. Number four on the list of five things you need to know for today, Donald Trump. Speaking of Donald Trump, to give a speech tonight alleging efforts by foreign nationals to influence U.S. elections. And here's what he's having to say in building up his own speech to be delivered tonight.
0: It's really big news. It's really, really big news. And our country has to shape up. But that's what we're going to be talking about Thursday is it doesn't get bigger, because without free and fair elections, you don't have a country. We'll be discussing other things, too. But it's going to be a very big announcement.
2: So you don't know what he's going to announce. I mean, I think the commentary and the narrative will be that foreign influencers, people at home, bogus voting machines have all called into question whether any of our elections are legitimate, including the ones to come later this year, because, of course, he knows he's going to lose those. So he's trying to inoculate us all now to the fact that these elections he will lose were just rigged to begin with. And, of course, he'll go back and cite what went on, he says, in 2020, which absolutely no evidence has backed up whatsoever. But that's what we're going to get tonight. It's very interesting because, as you'll recall from days gone by, first of all, presidents of the United States in the past didn't use network television all that often unless there really was something very big. When they got Osama bin Laden, when Watergate was on, those who remember what Watergate was, you know, if they were starting to have hostilities with Iran, the president of the United States, whoever it was, would go on and address the nation, and it was pretty much automatic that it would get covered live. Then they built in what I think is a good thing, which is that they give the other party a chance to respond for 10 minutes after the president speaks, so that if he's speaking propaganda or just stating a point of view, they can respond to that. Now, certainly Donald Trump tries to use this mechanism more so than you might think. And the networks, frankly, are just saying, well, look, CNN and Fox exist. They can carry it. We won't. We'll just carry our regular programming. And I think that's disappointing because there's still a lot of people, notwithstanding all the mumbo jumbo, that watch conventional television and they watch sitcoms and dramas and so forth and so on. So we'll see what he has to say tonight. We'll certainly talk about it tomorrow morning. And we're going to talk to Rory O'Neill later in the show, I think after 9 o'clock, to find out his take on what we're going to hear from the President of the United States tonight. Finally, on the list of five things you need to know, Argentina defeats England and sets the stage for the World Cup final. Finally, the finals are here, and that matchup will feature Spain against Argentina on Sunday. Here's what a bit of a sound from yesterday when we got to the final minute, which turned out to be 112 minutes in, and England was defeated by Argentina.
3: We're into the 12th added minute, and Argentina, the world champions, are going to the 2026 final. Messi inspired the comeback. England scored first, as they did in 2018, when they lost to Croatia 2-1.
2: A bit of a sad story for England, which has a drought almost as long as our Stanley Cup drought. Actually, I think it's 1 year longer. And of course, the difference with the World Cup is it only comes every 4 years, so you don't get a chance every year to try and end the drought. Anyway, it's going to be an exciting game on Sunday. World Cup final Sunday, Argentina and Spain. It's 7:15. Time to check in on News Talk 1010 Time Saver Traffic.
7: Southbound side of the 400, just approaching the 401, there is a stall taking out the left lane. It is busy just on the approach. Eastbound 401 in the express at the 410. There's a crash taking out the HOV in left lanes. It is slow from here, Ontario. And southbound 427, the transfers just by Bloor. The right lane is out with a stalled vehicle. You could win $3,000 a month with the new Princess Margaret Cancer Foundation Payday for Life. 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
2: At 7:16, the most important part of the sort of environmental forecast for today is the smoke warning that is in effect. And you know all about where that smoke's coming from. And just heed the advice that's offered by the authorities, which is due to these conditions, regardless of your age or your health, limit your time outdoors today and be careful, because it's actually quite dangerous, because it's particles in the air that are going to end up in your lungs. So local smoke this morning and early this afternoon, high 27, humidex 31, clear with a low of 20 overnight. Tomorrow, sunny with a high of 28 and humidex at 30. And on the weekend, it's going to be sort of on and off kind of weather. The smoke should be dissipating, but there's a chance of some rain happening over the course of the weekend. And right now it is 20 degrees here on News Talk 1010. John Torrey for John Moore.
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6: 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Travel.
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2: 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So don't miss the early bird deadline this Friday at midnight. 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Coming up in a moment, we're going to talk to Lisa Raitt after this short break.
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1: 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Sitting in for John Moore, here's John Torrey on News Talk 1010 Toronto. I know you ain't
2: Good morning to you. It is a Thursday morning at 7:21. 21 degrees now, and it's not so much about the temperature today as it is about the smoke. And the temperature will be held down, in fact, by the smoke as it was yesterday. Remember yesterday we were talking about it being another really hot day, not as hot as Monday or Tuesday, but it was to be, I think, 33 degrees. It only got to 27 because of the smoke keeping the sun obscured. And so that's sort of maybe good news of not being oppressively hot, but maybe not good news when it comes to the smoke and the danger that represents for people's health. Of course, the United States is back in the news, as it is almost every day on a number of fronts. It's in the news because of the big speech we just talked about that Donald Trump is going to make tonight. It's in the news because hostilities have reemerged with Iran to some extent, and it's hard to sort of keep up with that on a day-by-day basis. And it's reemerged because of a poll that's out talking about the fact that in 20 countries, including Canada, more people have more faith and more trust in China than they do in the United States. And notwithstanding our issues with the United States, that's a bit misguided, in my view, because China, you know, while we're trying to reestablish economic relationships with them and have a proper diplomatic relationship, it is a government that is, you know, whatever the failings are of the current U.S. administration, far less democratic and far less respectful of human rights than the United States. But anyway, that's a debate for another day. Also in the news, though, just to sort of, because there's no end to it, is a story that talks about the differing points of view, shall we say, but maybe an emerging consensus that is coming to our attention in the United States on the matter of the provincial bans in some provinces, including, of course, Ontario, on the sale of American alcoholic beverages in our stores. And this emerging consensus in the U.S. can't be good news for us, just in the sense that if they all sort of agree what we're doing is wrong in one respect or another, then that just could make it a major sort of pressure point on the one thing that people say may actually be working. But somebody who can bring us some insight onto that, both because she's an informed commentator and also a member of Mark Carney's Canada U.S. Advisory Council, is Lisa Raitt. Good morning, Lisa.
5: Good morning. How are you today, John?
2: Good, thanks. So you see in a story today, on the one hand, you've got somebody in the States, a senator, a Democratic senator, saying that the ban on U.S. alcohol beverage sale in Ontario and other provinces is having a devastating effect. And of course, if you're from California, which this senator is, you're going to feel it because of the wines that we buy or used to buy. You've also got, on the very same day, though, a Republican congresswoman from New York saying that this is kind of something that they should be investigating as a kind of an unfair trade practice. And it's a bit worrisome to me when one of our more effective tools in at least getting their attention, there's a consensus emerging down there that this is not the right thing to be doing.
5: I know. It's extremely worrying, actually, when you see a completely partisan country agreeing on something, to
2: yeah,
5: be honest.
2: Exactly.
5: And that's what kind of caught my attention as well. I mean, the other side of it is, of course, the Canadian response is a provincial response. It's not a federal response. So even if the Prime Minister wanted to do anything about it, even if Jamieson Greer or Howard Lutnick said, you know, get rid of this ban and we'll talk about trade, all the only thing Prime Minister can do is to be persuasive. And as you know, Prime Ministers are loath to come in and tell premiers what to do, because it just causes so many problems within the Confederation. So there's not really anything we could do if it does become a big issue. You know, the United States comments all the time that only two countries in the world have put on counter tariffs, retaliatory tariffs, and that's China and that's Canada. And I do believe that that has impeded our ability to get closer to a deal, to get closer to having some kind of progress on these Section 232 tariffs.
2: I'm not asking you to tell us any secrets, which you wouldn't do if I did ask you. But are there, in fact, talks going on? It seems inconceivable, because you've seen people like Dominic LeBlanc and so on going to the Washington from time to time and all of this. And there are groups of people who are specifically assigned in both countries to talk. And I assume they're just, there's no possibility they're not talking at all, but they just haven't gone to a formal negotiation table to sit down and start to hash some of these things through, including, I would assume, the ban on U.S. alcoholic beverages being sold.
5: Yeah, your analysis is correct. although there are a lot of talks, it's talks about how do we get to formal table.
2: How do we get to the talks? We're talking about how to get to the talks. Remember the,
5: how do we get to
2: quite old enough to remember the weeks of debate that happened back in the, I suppose it was maybe the 60s or 70s, about the shape of the negotiating table in Paris in the Vietnam War.
5: No.
2: They debated for weeks the shape of the table. And it was just sort of an excuse not to sit down and have real discussions. But that's kind of a bit of what's going on here, a bit of that kind of toing and froing.
5: It is, in a way, but underneath all of that too, John, you still have really good cooperation on cross-border security, really good cooperation on the matters that that we're working with on a daily basis with the United States. And, of course, great news that the Gordie Howe Bridge is going to be open to traffic on July 27, which, again, outside of the trade negotiations, you can see that there's still a relationship across the border. But we've got irritants that the United States say that we need to solve before we can get to a table. And the government is trying to, you know, address those kinds of things. But the reality is that I feel that the clock is ticking. I feel that we really do need to get to the table. And I feel that there's more tariffs coming. Those Section 301 tariffs that they've been studying regarding forced labor all summer, they're going to come back with a general tariff on everybody. And the best hope for Canada is that we get a CUSMA carve out.
2: True enough. Now, this is not per se on the list of things to talk to you about, but you heard me probably referencing, and you probably read yourself, this poll that's taken in like 20 plus countries, where they asked about trust in different countries, other than their own. Like, so if in Belgium, they'd say, well, do you trust China or Canada or the United States? And China comes out ahead of the United States in 20 of these countries, including Canada. I advanced the view earlier, and I just wonder what your take is on it, that I don't think that's about the United States. Certainly, my own personal opinion, and you have to, you know, watch yourself in terms of trying to transpose your opinions onto what things mean or don't mean. But I think Canadians still think very well of the United States as a country and how innovative it is and that we've been allies over many chapters of history, but that they're just not trusting in the current administration, and that's what we're seeing here is sort of a bit of angst about that, as opposed to people just deciding wholesale that they've had it with the United States.
5: Yeah, what it comes down to is the brand of the president poisoning people's attitudes towards the United States writ large, and I think it is. And I hope that we can get it all back. If you boil it all down, like, let's pretend it's not Donald Trump that's doing these things. Let's pretend it's a Democratic president who comes along and says, you know, all these trade deals around the world, all this defense spending we're doing and other countries aren't doing, we're kind of sick of it here and we'd like to renegotiate everything. They could do that. I mean, that is exactly what they're allowed to do if they're not happy about deals. The problem with Donald Trump is he inflames it. He calls names. He's very aggressively, mean about how he's going about doing it. And that is what's causing it. It's the outrage that somebody this kind of boorish would be doing this to us. But as a part of trade, it's not unforeseen that the United States would want to seek a better deal if they feel that they're not getting a good shake at it.
2: Yeah, and as another Trudeau once said, the senior Trudeau, the universe will unfold as it should, whatever that means, because we don't really know right now. Lisa Ray, thank you for your insight, and thank you for the public service you continue to offer as a member of Mark Carney's Canada U.S. Advisory Council. Nice to talk to you.
5: Always nice to talk to you, John. Thank you.
2: Okay, coming up after the headlines at 7:30, we're going to talk to the owner, manager of the Boston Pizza in Vaughan, where we're going to have the Christmas Wish celebrations today. I'll be asking him if he can pull together at least one slice of Meat Lover's Pizza for my own arrival. Not to be selfish about this, but, you know, after all. But that's coming up on News Talk 1010, where it is 7:30, and time to check in on the morning headlines with Stuart McGinn. Good morning, Stuart.
9: Hey, John, good morning. It's a second day of incredibly smoky skies across the GTA and an orange air quality warning in effect by Environment Canada. Officials are stressing the message that everyone, not just those who are more at risk or with respiratory illnesses, should be limiting out their time outside if possible. Here's the latest from CP24 meteorologist Bill Coulter on that.
10: We don't say that lightly. I don't tell you when it's super cold to, you know, stay indoors. I say dress up for it. It's bad air quality for today. We go from 10 plus this morning to 8 on the air quality health index. The higher, the worse it is. And then to a 4 tomorrow. So it will be much improved.
9: Officials say the wildfire conditions in northwestern Ontario will likely likely be an on and off story through the rest of the summer, so it's likely we'll be dealing with these smoky conditions on and off as well. A man and a woman have pled guilty in court in a Taylor Swift ticket scam in Toronto that saw 107 victims sold fake tickets back in 2023, all worth a combined total of more than $265,000. Denise Tizer offering something of an apology for her actions on social media yesterday, saying at the time of this scam, she was battling a serious gambling addiction. Despite the guilty plea, victims speaking out tell us there have been no efforts made to pay them back. Gas prices are continuing their slow climb this morning. The price of the pump's going up 2 cents at midnight, and it's set to climb another 2 cents tomorrow to an average of $1.769 a liter. Meanwhile, the cost of diesel this morning is averaging $2.13.9. The increase is, of course, all coming related to the ongoing fighting between the U.S. and Iran. And in sports, Argentina delivered a heartbreak to English football fans yesterday in a comeback 2-1 victory in the semi-final of the World Cup.
3: Messi! Oh, and England are in trouble. And maybe through Lautaro Martinez, they're going out in the semi-final stage. It's been header after header after header, and this one finds the back of the net.
9: Their go-ahead goal in extra time. Argentina and Spain will now face off in the World Cup final in New Jersey Sunday. France and England will vie for third place in a match set for Saturday afternoon. Full details on these stories and more coming up at the top of the hour. From the CTV Toronto Newsroom, I'm Stuart McGinn. And now let's check your drive.
7: 401 eastbound in the express at the 410. It looks like that collision has cleared out of the way, but you're stuck in a backlog now from Mississauga Road out to the 410. Then just volume building. 401 eastbound 427 towards the Allen. Westbound 401, slight delay through Salem again from Kennedy through the 404. South Parkway, just volume heading right down

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0: 7:36 in this portion of the show, brought to you as it always is by Tom's Place in Kensington, and joining us to spread the good word is Tom Mihalik, the Tom of Tom's Place. Good morning, Tom.
14: Thank you very kindly, John. We had a customer yesterday that he came in with his fiance, and he bought the most beautiful black suit, white shirt, all the necessary accessories for his wedding. And he told me a number of times that he'd been listening to this station forever, 30 years or more. And he loves the spot that I'm doing. He says, Tom, one of my wishes on my bucket list, that one day when I need a suit, I can come to your store and get a suit from you. What a wonderful gentleman. Truly, he bought a magnificent black suit made in Canada. Super 130, extremely, extremely well-tailored. And of course, when he told me that I'm on his bucket list of wishes that he'll get a suit from me, I melted. And I said to myself, Tom, you work 7 days a week, but it's worth it. It's worth it when somebody of his quality comes in and he says to you that on my bucket list, Tom's Place was on it to get a suit from you. And he says, Tom, I love your spot on the radio, and I thank you very much, John, for taking my phone call, and it's a very important part of our little business in Kensington Market. This spot brings us a lot of customers, it enables us to stay in business and give an $1,800 donation for 2 days happening, so $1,800 from Tom's Place, and I'll find out where to send the check, and good luck to everybody.
0: Thank you, Tom. That's Tom Mihalik from Tom's Place, and he always steps up on the different charitable endeavors this station is supporting, and he's the best advertisement going for this radio station as a place to advertise, because it does reach a large audience of people, and they go there and buy suits, and that's how the world is supposed to work in terms of all this. It is 7:38, and it is time to join Steve Silverstone, who is the owner-operator of the Boston Pizza in Vaughan on Rutherford Road. Steve, good morning.
15: Good morning, John.
0: Have you got those pizza ovens fired up?
15: Not quite yet.
0: We're okay. Well, you got to conserve energy and make sure you're not contributing to the smoke.

0: It's great for us to be able to come, and the earlier rendition of this that was done around Christmas time was such a big success. So many people came out to meet the News Talk 10 hosts and News Talk 1010 hosts and to enjoy the food and drink at your establishment. And so I guess the staff have been busy preparing for that happening at 2 o'clock today.
1: Yeah, we've been getting ready. We've been prepping about 100 to 200 individual pizzas. For every toy donation that we receive, we give out a coupon for a free indie two topping pizza, and we're looking forward to hosting the group.
0: Okay, now that's you've mentioned the operative words, which is you don't just get pizza because you showed up. You get pizza because you showed up bringing a toy for a child, and this is all in aid of the CP24 Chum Christmas Wish starting a bit early in July. So you're going to make the pizzas, you're going to give the pizzas, but they have to bring the toy.
1: Yeah, so everybody who brings an unwrapped toy as a donation for the Wish gets a free two topping indie pizza coupon, and it's one of our most exciting days of the year. See everybody with a ton of energy coming in, helping a great charity, looking forward to meeting, the on-air personalities and opportunity to win some great prizes.
0: Well, I will be there. John Moore will be there. Jerry Agar, Deb Hutton, Jim Richards, the whole gang is coming. So we will look forward to seeing you and look forward to having some of your great hospitality at Boston Pizza Vaughn, located at 3255 Rutherford Road. Today, the Christmas in July contribution to the CP24 Chum Christmas Wish starts at 2 o'clock and goes through until 6. And we'll be broadcasting live from there. So Steve Silverstone, the owner and operator of that Boston Pizza in Vaughn, we thank you for having us, and we'll look forward to seeing you later on.
1: Yeah, can't wait to see you, the crew, and of course Santa Claus.
0: Of course, how could we forget Santa Claus? We'll look forward to that too. Thanks, Steve.
1: Okay, thanks. We'll see you later, John.
0: Okay, I should also tell you that if you go to the wish.ca, there is the golf foursomes there, and we're auctioning off the chance, such as it may be, to play golf with John Moore in one foursome, Bill Coulter in another, and me and Roger Ashby in a third, and you have to bid on it. So you have to sort of make a contribution to the cause, and if your bid is the winning bid, then you play golf with us at Flemington, the famous Flemington golf course that you hear John talk so often about, and they're great people there, to be followed by a meal. So it's really going to be something nice that we'll do on a date to be agreed upon as the summer goes on. So go and check the wish.ca and put in some bids, because it's all for a very good cause. 7:41. In a moment, we'll come back with Amanda Galbraith, Adam Vaughn, and Pavan Bratch to have round one and discuss the issues of the day. John Torrey for John Moore.
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13: Just volume on the 401 westbound heading out of Scarborough from Markham Road on and off right through the Don Valley Parkway and towards Yonge, eastbound 401 heavy from Mississauga Road to the 410. Earlier collision cleared. It's slow again, 427 through the 400. Bottom end of the 400, just to tie up with volume, southbound 404 Parkway, slow over the 401 down to Lawrence. Jumpstart is building soccer pitches across Canada so more kids have places to play. Learn more at jumpstart.canadiantire.ca. I'm Tully Cohen. 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
0: So as part of the broader forecast, you've got to talk about smoke. And that's not just because it's better for you to stay inside, according to the health authorities, no matter who you are, but also because it creates some tricky driving conditions. We took calls earlier in the show this morning and had people literally calling to say that it was like being in a snowstorm. You couldn't see 10 feet in front of you. Couldn't see the oncoming vehicle. So please be careful because the smoke's going to be around for today. That's part of the forecast. Local smoke this morning and early this afternoon. The high today near 27 and the humidex 31. I say near 27 because yesterday the smoke actually affected downward the temperature and kept it down lower than it would otherwise have been. It'll be clear tonight with a low of 20, and I don't know if that means the smoke's going to begin to dissipate because they've said it will by the end of the week. Tomorrow, in any event, is supposed to be sunny with a high of 28, the humidex of 30, and on the weekend, spotty weather of one kind or another with some rain possible on Sunday or Saturday, and the highs will be in the sort of mid-20s, which is fairly seasonal for this time of year. And right now it is 21 degrees and it's time for round one.
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0: And the stars of the show, as far as round one is concerned, on a Thursday morning, Amanda Galbraith, co-founder and partner at the reputation management company Oyster Group, Adam Vaughan, a former member of parliament, now with Therm, and Pavan Brach, a serial entrepreneur in health and tech and the inventor of the mooing milk container. Good morning to you all.
16: Good morning.
0: So can I start with the booze ban, as I would call it, which is in Ontario in particular, but other provinces too. American alcoholic products have been taken off the shelves. And this is leading to quite a discussion in the United States. And we were talking to Lisa Raitt this morning. And what's now emerging is a bit of a consensus in the U.S. where both Republicans and Democrats are kind of against this and say it's hurting and so on. And yet, Amanda Galbraith, there seems to be no criticism directed at their own administration, who kind of, created the circumstances in which this ban was brought in a number of provinces. It really seems to be directed at us for doing something that's unfair. It's not provided for in international rules. We should stop doing this because it's really hurting, and so on. What do you make of all that?
16: I make that they can lay in their own bed.
0: That it's working.
16: You know, they did it to themselves. Do I miss bourbon in particular? I absolutely miss bourbon significantly in my life. And anytime I travel, I will be honest, at a duty free, I grab a bottle and we have it here at home. But I also think that this is probably one of the interestingly more effective moves in the trade war. I think we've seen considerable pain being raised about it. And the other piece that's important to understand is, as those shelves, like those bottles, came off the shelves here, they were in many places replaced by Ontario wine growers and Ontario businesses who employ people here in this province. And if you haven't tried some Ontario wine, there's some great stuff, including out of Prince Edward County, where I spent a lot of time. So I think this is like a domestic a winner for the premier. I think also clearly it's a major irritant in the trade war. And we keep doing these one-off concessions, including around the Gordie Howe Bridge, the digital services tax, that isn't really seem to be benefiting us in the long run. So I think they hold firm until we get a bigger deal.
0: But Adam Vaughn, don't you think that in the end, this will be one of the things, because it's working and because it's relatable, that they'll be putting on the table when there are talks? If there aren't talks going on already, which I presume there are in some way, shape or form, they're going to put this on the table, even though it's not the most important thing going.
17: Yeah, I've got a feeling even if you put the booze back on the shelves, Canadians just wouldn't buy it. So I'm not sure it's they're going to solve the problem until they address the issue. And the issue is that you know, we have regulated trade with the United States, and the sooner they get back to the table and negotiate a deal, the sooner the irritants like this will disappear. It's just such a counterproductive punch and counterpunch, punch and counterpunch. It's not taking into account the economic realities that Americans and Canadians need to come to terms with, is that we need each other. And it's a good relationship, and it's a better relationship when we trust each other and you know, honor agreements. But if this has got their attention, good.
0: Yeah, it's a good reason to keep it going, Pavan Brach. And, you know, I think we hear Ambassador Hoekstra, the U.S. ambassador to Canada, complaining that we're all sort of ganging up on them and so on. And it's just evidence. I think he's too smart not to know why. But, you know, when anybody else would maybe say, have you not been watching the news? But I think we forget they don't carry down there the rantings of Donald Trump with respect to 51st state and all that to the same extent we carry it here, because it's about us. And so this is probably all the more reason to at least carry on for now with the booze ban until such time as we start to make some progress.
18: Yeah, no, I'd agree. It's a bit worrisome, of course, that a country of only 40 million people seems to have such a profound impact on America's booze business. It makes you wonder if we have a drinking problem. but that aside, you know, I think Amanda made a very important point, which I would echo, which is that, you know, these are so-called trade irritants on their side, and they come after us, you know, digital, the bridge, and now this, and we have to stay strong. I mean, obviously it's more provincial than it is federal. You know, we're sending a message. It's mission accomplished, as far as I can tell. We've got their attention.
0: Yeah, and does it surprise you? I'll come back up the chain the other way. Pavan, starting with you, does it surprise you, this poll that's taken in 20-plus countries, including Canada, where in 20 of the countries, of all the ones where the poll was carried out, it was found that among people that they asked, that the China was trusted more in those countries by the people asked than was the United States? I don't know that this is about the United States as much as it's about their administration, but does it surprise you that that's the state of affairs according to this poll in those countries?
18: No, not at all. Obviously, yeah, it's 20, even maybe 27 of 36 countries, I think. You know, so many of the allies of America, traditional. No surprise, you're, you know, 50% tariffs here, 100%. We're banning trade with Spain. We're, you know, I mean, it's just an endless thing. It's a sad state of affairs, unfortunately, that, you know, we have to choose between those two choices in the sense of how we have, most of the free world's been treated. But I think from a trade perspective, which obviously drives people, puts food on the table, China is pretty steady state in terms of, you know, with the exception of their bans for certain issues. They're proving to be more reliable and, from a trade perspective, but who would have thunk it, you know, that we would be in this situation. And it's only going to get worse now because, I mean, this global energy crisis that's going into extra innings is going to further damage, you know, the common citizenry around the world. So I'm not surprised at all.
17: You know, Americans should know, and we all know that it's far easier to break things in politics than to build things. And in this case, they've broken trust. And even if they switch leaders now, I think that what the world has woken up to is that the erratic and volatile political nature of the United States is now no longer trustworthy. And it's not a question of the people not being trustworthy. It's the political system has produced untrustworthy, sort of results. And so they've broken trust with the world. And I think they're going to find out it's going to take a long time to rebuild their position in the world in such a way that polls like this don't get produced.
0: I think that's a really good point, Adam. And Amanda, I was saying earlier this morning that I think when you see these polls, if you sort of had a chance to look underneath them and do a focus group and actually talk to people, you'd find their beef isn't with the United States or even with Americans. I love Americans, and I think the United States is one of the most resourceful, innovative countries in the world, but they have a beef with the administration. And as Adam says, that is going to take some time to get over just because people won't rush back to the liquor store, for example, since we started with this, and buy that you will.
16: You're bet I will.
0: Self-admitted. But a lot of other people won't rush back and buy that bourbon just because it's back on the shelf.
16: Yeah, and one thing that has changed, for example, with our household is our kind of, I call them our house wine, but the one I would just kind of reach for, right, was one of them was a California, I think the other one was somewhere. And we switched those in so much as we host for folks. So I think some of behavior has changed. I agree with you. I do think people, you know, I have friends in the U.S. I still go to the U.S. I have clients in the U.S. They're all fabulous and candidly almost writ large broadly embarrassed by the behavior of the U.S. administration, particularly towards Canada. But I also think the points are valid that this is a brave new world. I don't think even an ex-Democrat administration comes in and gets rid of tariffs or says, you know what, we go back to the other agreement on the Gordie Howe Bridge, or no, you guys can have this back again, right? These are lines that are not going to be uncrossed, and it's to their own political advantage. And I do think this effort both domestically to diversify, build pipelines, get, you know, that critical mineral reserve that Pierre Poilievre and the Conservatives have been talking about makes lots of sense. And also the international trade agreements. We have to prepare for a world and continue to focus, whether there's a Democrat or a Republican, that they are not our best friend anymore.
17: Amanda, there is 40 Creek double barrel bourbon from the Niagara region. So you can source a Canadian bourbon if you need to. It's not quite.
16: Sir, you know where I am. We can definitely taste test this together.
17: On the Gordie Howe Bridge, you know, this is an example of how difficult it is to articulate what's happened at the risk of prompting even more action. What they've agreed to split is not the operating revenues that the bridge draws in. It's the profit it generates, which is the profit after you've paid off the debt and the debt servicing finance and all the other stuff. 100% of the costs are covered by the tolls, which means that we're going to get the bridge paid back the way we thought we would. It's the profit that gets split, and getting it open creates the possibility for profit. But if you kept it closed, you'd have those operating costs, especially the debt costs, mounting. So it's a good deal to get it open. It's not the best deal. And perhaps in the future with the new administration, as they try to rebuild trust, they'll go back to the original agreement. But if we start to brag about what a great deal it is, Trump will just rip up the agreement.
16: I don't think it's a good deal, Adam, and they're not making it public. If it was so good, they'd make it public.
17: I think they should make it public because it is not a split of the revenue. It's a split of the profits, and that's a very different equation.
0: Yeah, I don't tend to think that the deal itself is a bad deal. I think the process that led to it is not good because we sort of got bludgeoned again. But if you look at it, the thing, it'll be a long time before this thing makes an actual profit we have to split, and we will get paid back in the meantime. Anyway, let's move on to one more local matter, and that is, and I'll start with you, Amanda. What now can Doug, I mean, so Doug Ford and his people said yesterday they're going to cancel this hotel room extraordinary thing that's available to MPPs because people abused it. So that's fine. Some of them are going to pay it back. So that's fine. But that's not going to stop the reporters from asking each and every one of those people, which night were you there? Who were you there with? Why were you there? What was going on? What were you thinking? Is there any way to deal with that, or you just have to suck it up and deal with it?
16: I think you batten down the hatches. Actually, it's funny, because you and I chatted about this yesterday on the morning brief when it was kind of just breaking. And then watching the story evolve yesterday, right? And I do think, you know, as mentioned, people ask me kind of, how would you advise someone in these scenarios? And there's really two parallel crises happening. One is for the individual MPPs and ministers who all want to probably clear their names. And I bet you there's some of them, probably more than most would expect, who have reasonable explanations over the course of a 9-year government. If you've had a handful of hotels because, again, snowstorms, late night sittings, staff need what, like, you know, sure, right? But the minute one speaks up, then there's the expectation everybody justifies what they did. And my guess is there's not a really nice, neat explanation for every single one of these expenses.
0: For sure.
16: So they all have to stay quiet, which is a tough thing for the government to do. They've obviously done that so far. They've rolled back the ability to even access this, you know, support or perk or whatever you want to call it. Which I understand from an issue management view, I think like long-term governance, not great. But, you know, we saw, I don't know, there's video popping around on social right now. The premier kind of got grabbed for what I call like a walk and talk, which I think when Adam was a reporter back in the day, he used to do that. Like, you know,
0: his father was a world-class expert at having those.
17: It's a family tradition.
0: Yeah, absolutely.
16: They pop up from behind a curtain and stick a mic in your face and you're just like, all right, here I go. So that continues, right? And from talking to some reporters, they're going to continue to kind of chase this. So, you know, this was always going to be a challenge. I think the government, they're smart. They know what they're doing as far as managing this down. But the issue is going to be what the actual truth behind these numbers are. And I do think that will likely, some of this was going to come out in the coming days.
0: 30 seconds, Adam, that's all I've got, and I'll have to leave Pavan out of this. Is that strategy going to work where they just don't give the details on why and when and where? No, and how?
17: I think this is one of those stains that just kind of hangs around. It doesn't, you can't explain it away. It just looks bad and it is bad. You know, the MPPs ought to be read the Riot Act. You don't take advantage of expenses like this. Otherwise, you end up on the front page of the paper it'll be Googled every time you open your search engine for the next 10 years. There's no good way of getting around this. What you do is you don't do it.
0: That's good point.
18: Especially when you're a minister
17: and you're done.
18: You have a car and a driver.
0: That's why the explanation is going to be more furiously sought. Anyway, we don't have time. We'll have time to see what happens and talk about that next time out. Amanda Galbraith, Adam Vaughan, Pavan Brach, thanks very much. Coming up after we check the news at 8:00, we'll talk to the MP for the area that has been beset by these fires that are causing all the smoke. So that'll be interesting to hear what's going on the ground up there. News Talk 1010, John Torrey for John Moore.
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21: Good morning, I'm Stuart McGinn. The smoke is all you can see and smell across Toronto and the GTA. This for a second consecutive day, 21 degrees right now. The full forecast after the news. Officials say the smoky conditions could improve by tomorrow. Toronto currently has the second worst air quality anywhere in the world. A man and woman have pled guilty in a high-profile Taylor Swift ticket scam, and WestJet flight attendants take a step closer to going on strike. Details on these and other stories coming up. But first, News Talk 1010 Time Saver Traffic.
13: Just volume on the 401 eastbound right across the city. First off, slow Mississauga Road out to the 410, then slows towards the 400. The westbound 401 delay on and off Markham Road through the Don Valley Parkway. In through the middle of the city, it's not too bad. South AVP slow to Lawrence. Northbound side loading up from Lawrence up to the 401. 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I'm Tully Cohen. 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
21: Well, it seems this morning smoky conditions could be even worse than they were yesterday. That unmistakable smell along with thick layers of smoke limiting visibility still blanketing the city, all thanks to the dozens of wildfires that continue to burn across northwestern Ontario. CTV's Mike Walker has the latest details and reactions to those conditions.
22: It did feel a little bit heavier than usual.
23: It was kind of freaky. Like, it was dark. I had to turn the lights on in my house.
24: Toronto remains under an orange air quality warning with more than 180 active wildfires burning across Ontario.
25: It's expanding at this point and extending further and further and spreading across more southern Ontario.
24: Environment Canada says everyone's health is at risk during heavy smoke conditions.
25: It's the very fine particulate matter that comes in this wildfire smoke that really gets down deep into your lungs and causes the majority of the issues.
21: The smoke in the city has also moved south into Buffalo, Detroit, and New York, with officials expressing some concern for the upcoming World Cup final in New Jersey set for Sunday afternoon, though conditions are expected to improve before then. A motorcyclist is in hospital this morning following a hit-and-run crash in North York last night. CTV's Arida Altman has the details on this.
1: The collision involving a car and a motorcycle happened on Carnforth Road near Victoria Park in Lawrence at about 6:30. Police say the motorcyclist, a man in his 20s, was taken to hospital with serious injuries.
21: Police say the driver of the car involved in the crash ended up running away from the scene. They have not been tracked down so far this morning. A man and a woman at the center of a widespread Taylor Swift ticket scam in Toronto back in 2023 pled guilty in court yesterday to one count each of defrauding the public. CTV's Sean Leithong has the latest details in the case.
2: She has had no effort to repay anyone.
3: According to the agreed statement of facts in this case, 107 Taylor Swift ticket purchasers from across southern Ontario purchased $265,330 worth of tickets from Denise Tizer. Also, documents show that Blake and Tizer were aware that they were defrauding their victims, saying Ms. Tizer and Mr. Blake used $139,144 of these funds to place multiple online gambling bets on various platforms.
21: In a post on social media, Tizer offering an apology and explanation, saying her decisions back then stemmed from a gambling conviction that had gone completely out of control. And anyone booked on a WestJet flight could run into trouble over the August long weekend. That is, if the airline's flight attendants end up going on strike. CTV's Andrew Johnson has the latest details on this labor dispute.
4: It sucks for the travelers, for sure.
5: It may not come to that, but today, 99.4% of WestJet flight attendants voted in favor of a strike.
6: The last thing we want to do is go on strike. That's the absolute last thing we want to do.
5: QP says WestJet flight attendants work on average 35 unpaid hours a month, including during flight delays on the tarmac and during boarding.
6: We don't really have a choice. We need unpaid work addressed.
21: In a statement, WestJet maintaining that their pay model is the North American standard for flight attendants. You can tap into breaking news anywhere. Keep in touch by downloading the CTV News app. News Talk 1010 weather with this orange air quality warning still in effect today. We're on our way up to a high of 27 degrees and a humidex of 31. The low tonight down to 20 degrees. Temperatures likely to feel cooler again today because of all the coverage of that smoke blocking the sun. Tomorrow, we could see the sun again with a high up to 28 degrees. Clouds move in Saturday, bringing a 60% chance of showers. Saturday's high is 28. Right now, it's 23 degrees, feeling like 27. I'm Stuart McGinn. Our next update at 8:30 on News Talk 1010.

0: because the building is old, we get a lot of air seepage, and we have had just fire alarms going off all night long.
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3: 8:06 on a Thursday morning, and of course, those were listeners that called in when I invited calls earlier this morning, talking about the roads outside the city and how it was like being in a snowstorm, winter driving type conditions caused by the smoke, so it's something that's a big issue here, and it's caused a warning to be issued, which they say applies to everybody, not just to older people or people with health issues. You just should stay out of this smoke today and stay indoors as much as you can. Quite an extraordinary situation in northwestern Ontario. The whole thing is extraordinary, and that's where the fires actually are. We just get the smoke, but they get the fires and the smoke. We're going to talk to the MPP in just a moment from that area to find out what's going on up there and whether they're getting the help they need. But there was an extraordinary situation that took place yesterday involving a train that was, you know, sometimes the trains will pull over to the side of the track to let another train go by or to deal with traffic issues on the tracks. And this train pulled over and was immediately sort of engulfed with flames all around it. Let's have a listen. That's clip 23, David.
4: This could potentially overtake us here. This is getting a little scary.
5: Yeah.
4: Holy sh**.
5: Okay. Yeah, this is...
4: Okay, y'all need to hurry up here. Like, seriously, we're encased in flames now.
5: You guys gotta go backwards.
3: That's one of the crew members on the train. They were all got through it safely, and they got to move out of the zone where the fire was all around them. But imagine that. And if you saw the pictures of it, it is scary indeed. Premier Ford has indicated that all the help that's needed is going to be provided to make sure that those affected by the fires of all different kinds get the help they need. Let's have a listen.
6: I want to give a big thank you to the incredible fire crews and emergency responders across the province, who are working tirelessly to fight the forest fires we're seeing in Northern Ontario. Right now, the provincial government has 156 fire crews and nearly 50 water bombers and helicopters hard at work across the impacted areas, with more resources being deployed where needed. Our government will not spare a penny to keep people safe.
3: So that's the voice of Premier Ford pledging support. And we're joined now by Lise Vaugeois, the NDP MPP from Northwestern Ontario, including a lot of the area affected by the fire. Good morning.
7: Good morning.
3: So let's ask first questions first. You heard the Premier there on some video he put out saying that they're going to get all the help they, meaning you and your constituents and all the people in the zone of the fires that they need. Is the help coming that way? Is it there? Are people getting what they need to help them through this terrible ordeal?
7: I'm glad he's finally spoken up. We've been in a state of crisis now for several days. These fires are more intense than anything that anybody has seen before. They're moving extremely quickly. When the Premier says 156 crews, what he's not saying is that they should have 200 crews. And that they have not had that 200 crews in a long time, but that is the standard that is supposed to be there. So things have been out of control very, very quickly. The community of Collins was completely wiped out, and those people just saw the flames coming and had to jump in their boats and escape. We've had Armstrong, White Sand Lake First Nation, Gull Bay First Nation, they've all had to evacuate. Other communities have been put on watch. Quetico Park is burning. Wabakini Park is burning. We need the province to reach out to the federal government and declare a state of emergency. This is not normal times.
3: Yeah, no, it's interesting because one thing I had noted was there hadn't been, as far as I'd seen, a request from the province, which is how the system works, where the province says, we need you to help.
7: Yes.
3: And declare a state of emergency. And what goes with that is then some funding and other kinds of things that come from the federal government. There has been, to my knowledge, no such request so far.
7: Not that we know of. No, and our local MPs have posted very clearly, look, the province needs to ask the federal government. Nobody has asked. So we are certainly asking from the opposition that they do this. We know that from the frontline firefighters who've been saying for years, Ontario is not adequately prepared for what's coming. And we've been making that case as well. So So what happens here is that the provincial government starts with base funding, which is not very much. And then as the season goes on, the fire service can request more funding as needed. But what that means is that they're not ahead of the game. They're always playing catch up to get more resources. So, you know, clearly things were already out of hand very early in this situation. And so, you know, the province is playing catch up. And thank goodness. But we know that that fire crews have actually had to be pulled out because it's too intense.
3: Now, on that note, I was just going to ask you about that. You know, down here, there's a lot of hand-wringing going on, and properly so, just in terms of health concerns about the smoke that's found its way down here. But when I look at some of the television pictures, and there's some on CP24 right now, I mean, the sky is literally very dark, much yes. more so than here, where it's a bit orange, because of the smoke coming from these wildfires. Maybe you could just describe a bit of what you've seen from where you sit, because you're, you know, right in the area where these fires are going on.
7: Yeah, well, there's been ash falling from the skies.
3: Wow.
7: Yeah. So it looks like the middle of winter, really, because there's no light. By 5 o'clock, it was already dark.
3: Wow.
7: Yeah, so it's been extremely distressing. And, you know, Thunder Bay is basically full. Now there are no more rooms available.
3: I was going to ask you that. I assume when you say that, that's because a lot of the people from some of these towns and villages and so on, these communities are being brought. What are they doing with them? And the answer is some of them are being brought to Thunder Bay and staying in all the hotels and shelters that exist. And it's, you say it's full up.
7: It's full up. So we don't know which community is going to be willing and able to take on more evacuees, because they're likely to be more. There are quite a few communities that have been put on alert and said, okay, make sure you've got the essentials packed because you may have to leave at a moment's notice. One of the frustrations for me as the MPP is that I have not been able to get any direct communication with the government. So we reached out immediately to the Ministry of Emergency Preparedness, and basically we were blown off.
3: Really?
7: You know, the message was, well, there's a designated person in each area, and just ask them. And so we would say, well, who is that? No answer. The city doesn't know who that is. You know, and no direct communication with the MNR. As a representative, I think we need to be part of the conversation. We need to be in the communication loop.
3: Yeah, I would agree.
7: Because people are calling. Yeah, my office, you know, all yep. day.
3: Well, that's what you're there for, is to represent them. I will say to you that absolutely. I think both Jill Dunlop, the minister, and Matt Pegg, the deputy minister, are very responsive people. So I'm surprised they haven't taken the initiative, at least with you and maybe one or two yes. of the other MPPs in the immediate area where the fires are happening to be in touch. And so I hope that you'll persist in that. Well, I wish you good luck yes. and safety for yourself and for all the people you represent. And we'll perhaps check in with you again in a day or two just to see how things are going. And but be safe in the meantime. Thank you for joining us.
7: Thank you so much.
3: Lise Vaugeois is the NDP MPP for Thunder Bay, which includes Armstrong, where one of the communities that has been most affected, and it was nearby where the train was yesterday that had that extraordinary experience of being engulfed by flames before they got the train moving again. We're going to be back after a short break, check on traffic and so on, with the President and CEO of the Distilled Spirits Council of the United States, continuing our discussion on the ban undertaken by several provinces, including Ontario, where they've taken the U.S. Alcoholic beverages off the shelf. Right now it's 8:15, and it's time to check on News Talk 1010 Time Saver Traffic.
8: 401, just a case of volume westbound from Markham Road out through the Don Valley Parkway. Some volume continues towards the Yonge stretch. It picks up again on the 401 west from the Allen out through the 409. Eastbound 401 busy as well, south of Pearson through the 400. South Parkway, it's a drag down to Don Mills. Gardner eastbound, it's slow in towards the downtown core. Over 1,000 exotic birds and animals. 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
3: And checking in on the weather at 8:16, it's supposed to be local smoke, they call it, this morning and early this afternoon, high of 27, humidex 31. And just looking outside, it looks a little bit brighter than it was yesterday, because yesterday was one of those kind of, it was really a weird day, wasn't it? You know, where the sky looked kind of a combination of sort of thunderstorm, orange and gray, but it wasn't really cloudy. It was just smoky. So local smoke, high 27, humidex 31, clear tonight, low 20, tomorrow sunny with a high of 28 and a humidex of 30. So that should actually be quite a nice day if we can get rid of the smoke. And on the weekend, the temperatures are supposed to be okay, around 28, but there's a chance of rain on both of the days. It's 23 degrees right now at News Talk 1010. Where coming up, we're going to talk to a senior executive in the distilled spirits industry in the United States on the whole business of the ban and what impact it's having and what the political winds are doing in the U.S. about this, because they'd like to see all this lifted. On the other hand, you heard one of our panels sort of saying, well, you know, why would we lift this before they act to take away some of the things that led to it in the first place? And I tend to agree we'd be unwise to just lift it unilaterally. But we'll hear from Chris Swanger about that in just a moment here on News Talk 1010.
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9: 23 degrees at 8:22 on the dot. We've been talking this morning a bit about the continued ban on the sale of alcoholic beverages from the United States in our stores here in Ontario, the LCBO. It's true that it's happening in other provinces as well. And in other countries, they've chosen to go about it a different way by imposing retaliatory tariffs. And we've talked as well this morning about the fact that there seems to be a bit of a consensus developing among and between Republicans and Democrats as to this, first of all, hurting, and secondly, that they should be pressuring us to do away with these activities on the part of our government. Chris Swanger is the president and CEO of the Distilled Spirits Council of the United States, joins us now. Good morning.
10: Hi, thank you for having me.
9: Well, thanks
10: I'm
9: for
10: glad
9: coming
10: to be
9: on.
10: Back on the show.
9: Yeah, so thank you very much. And, you know, we've been saying all morning because there's this poll out taken in 25 countries saying people, in these countries, including Canada, now trust China more than they trust the United States. I for speaking for myself, but I think lots of others, we love Americans, we love the United States, but we got pretty ticked off both by these tariffs, but also very ticked off by the sort of dismissive comments of the president of the United States about Canada becoming the 51st state and all that kind of thing. But you have something going called the Toasts Not Tariffs Coalition campaign, urging us to put the products that you represent back on the shelves. And how do we get past the sort of, I'll call it the hurt feelings and more that caused that to happen in the first place?
10: Well, I can tell you this. I actually am in Ottawa today and just had a Tim Hortons.
9: So good for you. That's a good start.
10: How about that?
9: That's a good start.
10: Yesterday and did a nice event with the U.S. ambassador to Canada. Mm. Look, the U.S. and Canadian distilled spirits industry has thrived together for many, many years. And my first job in the industry was with a company called Hiram Walker. Mm-hmm. And I was an advocate and passionate advocate for Canadian Club, and spent many of my early days in the industry in Windsor, Canada, just on the other side of Detroit. Mm-hmm. So, you know, like I recognize on behalf of the U.S. distilled spirits industry that the broad national politics and the posturing that has taken place has been divisive and hurtful. I appreciate and understand the great pride Canadians had on this particular issue. But at some point, we do hope American distilled spirits products get back on the shelves. I had a chance just yesterday evening to visit an LCBO store in Ottawa, and you know, a beautiful store, obviously, but there was a lot missing there. And you know, I appreciate and understand that for a long time Canadian consumers have enjoyed American whiskey and bourbon, and for sure, and it continues today, American consumers love and relish Canadian whiskey and Canadian distilled spirits products. So we are the bridge, and we do lead a coalition titled Host Not Tariffs. And at the end of the day, we're one big family, and sometimes national politics can get in the way. And I have every bit of confidence that eventually, you know, the broader national politics will go away, because things do change. And hopefully American distilled spirits products will be back on the shelves.
9: I have no doubt that will happen. Let me ask you this question, and I appreciate your coming on, and this is not meant to be a difficult question. I'm talking to Chris Swanger, the president and CEO of the Distilled Spirits Council of the United States. Are you spending as much time and effort leaning on people in Washington and the administration about the fact that it's going to take a two-way street to get the thing resolved in the way you said that it will be, and that it's going to take two to tango, and that some of the things they were doing brought help to bring this about? Are you spending as much time on the coalition front, you know, leaning on people in Washington as well as people in Ottawa and in Toronto?
10: Every day, for the exception of enjoying Tim Hortons here and being in Ottawa, every day. Our industry, which comprises of many small U.S. craft distillers, mm-hmm. family-owned businesses, we've lost 73% in exports. Canada is our greatest market. So it has been impactful, hurtful when the province leaders decided to remove U.S. distilled spirits off the shelves. It's a no-win situation on both sides. But look, I have to recognize the great pride because of the broader national politics. And, you know, on behalf of our industry, real Americans, real Canadians are hurting. The provinces aren't bringing in the revenue that they used to, as I understand it. We work very closely with Spirits Canada, our counterpart trade association, and our industry is just... Unfortunately, our industry collectively between Canada and the United States is an unfortunate victim in this. And, you know, we're flying through a lot of economic headwinds, for sure, turbulence. But we're hopeful at some point, Prime Minister Carney and the president can come to terms. I understand they may be together on Sunday for the final World Cup event. So we're hopeful, and I'm leaning in every day with the administration to help them understand. Canada exports about 500 million in Canadian distilled spirits products to the U.S. And before the provincial ban, please report Saskatchewan and Alberta continue to bring in American distilled spirits products. But the U.S. Exported about 220 million in American distilled spirits products. So it's been a significant hit, and it is one of my biggest priorities to help play a positive bridge.
9: Well, you sound very positive about all of this, and that's a good thing. And we appreciate you coming on to talk to us, and we appreciate you even engaging in the symbolic gesture of having a Timmy's when you're in Ottawa. But good luck, and good luck at the other end of this too, meaning in Washington, because I think it takes two to tango, as they say. And you know, there was a reason this all happened, and maybe we can undo that reason and get back to doing some business. So, Chris Swanger, President and CEO of the Distilled Spirits Council of the United States, thanks very much for joining us.
10: Cheers. God bless. Thanks for being great hosts.
9: You know, you listen to a man like that, and what he says is reasonable, and you do realize people are hurting probably on both sides of the border. However, You know, number one, and this is never an answer by itself, but who started this? And number two, it is going to take two to tango. I mean, you know, you don't hear, what's the word I'm looking for? A contrite word ever from Donald Trump about any of this. You know, there's just more of the same. You know, we don't need you and nothing we have. I mean, it's just, I don't know. It's very frustrating. But having said that, I would say that Premier Ford and the others should, for the moment, stay the course, and that we shouldn't give up on this based on some promise, but rather if there's concrete progress that's made, then maybe we can look at undoing some of this, but not before. That's what I would say. Coming up after we check on the news at 8:30, we're going to talk to Scott Hurst about the smoke, because it really is the big story, not just in Toronto, but around the province and the country. And we'll do that after we check. It's 8:30, and it's time to get together with Stuart again and talk about the headlines of the day. Stuart, how are you?
11: Hey, John. Good morning. I'm good. Thank you. And, you know, this does continue to be the story on everyone's minds, even smokier across the city this morning than it appeared to be yesterday, as we're still, of course, under this orange air quality warning. The word from officials today is this reminder that everyone, not just those considered to be at risk, should be limiting their time outdoors. It certainly is quieter outside these last couple of days in these conditions. It's expected wind directions could change by tomorrow, blowing this smoke elsewhere and giving the GTA a bit of relief from the conditions. Brampton Mayor Patrick Brown is criticizing Mississauga Mayor Carolyn Parrish's comments that were made here on News Talk 1010 yesterday, all regarding those cities' shared split of the Peel police budget. Here's a look at some of what Parrish had to say.
12: We subsidized Brampton $106 million. Mm-hmm. Next year, their budget increase is going to be 6.7%, so that's another $116 million we will be subsidizing Brampton. I don't understand why for 50 years we've paid 62% and Brampton has paid 38%.
11: Now, Brown responding with a statement this morning, he's saying he wants to know exactly which policing staff of Parrish's share of the budget she is proposing to fire if she thinks it's too much. He'll offer a more fulsome response when he joins us on the show in the 9 o'clock hour. The Ford government's moving away with a policy that's allowed its MPPs to expense a hotel room in an emergency. It all comes amid a new spending scandal that found several Toronto area MPPs racked up more than $100,000 in hotel stays in just the last couple of years. The government's promising all of that money will be paid back. And we're coming through a new poll this morning that shows Canadians hold a more favorable view of China than the U.S. Pew Research found 2 in 5 Canadians hold this view, while 3 in 5 say they feel the same about both nations. 35% said they would trust Chinese President Xi Jinping to do the right thing, nearly double the 20% who said that of Trump. Full details on these stories and more coming up at 9 o'clock from the CTV Toronto Newsroom. I'm Stuart McGinn. And now let's check Time Saver traffic.
13: Westbound 401, you've got some volume from Markham Road out through the Don Valley Parkway and towards the Yonge stretch. It opens up beyond that, but really gets heavy again from the Allen out through the 409. Eastbound 401, heavy south of Pearson through the 400. Bottom end of the 400, busy onto the 401 ramp. South Parkway, delay to Don Mills. East Gardner, slow into downtown. One problem worth noting in Hamilton, 403 westbound, just by Waterdown. It looks like we've got the right lane blocked off with a collision. News Talk 1010 weather. Very poor air quality. An orange warning still in effect from Environment Canada. And it seems like we're going up to a high of 27 today with a mix of sun and cloud. Going to be very hard to see the mix of sun and cloud because of the smoke. Right now, it is 21, feeling like 24. Time Saver Traffic. I'm Tali Cohen. Your next update at 8:45 on News Talk 1010 Toronto.
9: After a short break, we'll be joined by CTV's Robert Hurst. Scott Hurst, to talk a little further about the smoke, and the effect it's having on us, and also what's going on, of course, in Northwestern Ontario, the actual scene of those fires. So that's coming up here on News Talk 1010. John Torrey for John Moore.
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4: 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Like, seriously, we're encased in flames now.
6: It's Moore in the Morning. Sitting in for John Moore, here's John Tory on News Talk 1010 Toronto.
7: That was the voice of a crew member on board a train that was making its way through the fire zone in northwestern Ontario. And it had to stop for a moment or two because of traffic issues on the tracks. And it immediately became kind of surrounded on all sides by flames. I can't do justice to the visual effect of this and what you would have felt if you were inside that train. But it literally was engulfed in flames and they got permission ultimately to move the train on. But you heard there was a bit of nervousness, to say the very least, in that person's voice about the circumstance they found themselves in. And, you know, there's a real concern had they not been able to move for whatever reason that people might have been certainly severely injured, if not killed. So that's the sort of state of affairs that's up there. And you heard earlier on the local MPP talking about the fact that quite a few villages have been completely evacuated. People have been moved to Thunder Bay, where the MPP said the place is full up, you know, in terms of hotel rooms and shelters and whatnot. So it is a very serious situation. And to bring us up to date from his vantage point, CTV Scott Hurst is joining us. Good morning, Scott.
8: Hey, good morning, John.
7: So tell us about the latest that you hear from Northwestern Ontario.
8: Yeah, as you played in that firsthand account, quite a very scary situation for many people in Northern Ontario. Of course, we're all seeing it and feeling the secondary impact here in the greater Toronto area with the smoke. But of course, it is much more stressful, much more of a concern for those with the acute impact of the fires. More than 170 wildfires are burning right now throughout the province. And according to official tracking, that's more than 600,000 hectares being burned right now across the province. As you pointed out, several First Nations and other communities in the region have been forced to evacuate the communities. People are being forced to flee. And already destruction and devastation, particularly the Collins First Nation. That's some 200 kilometers from Thunder Bay. The chief there says significant damage has already occurred to homes and other community buildings in the area. A number of evacuation orders in place, also several evacuation alerts. And so there are residents who have to be ready to go at a moment's notice. The Ontario Provincial Police in the Northwest region also helping in the effort to get people out and advising anyone else who may be close to an active fire, of course, be ready to go at a moment's notice. And so we can see it, we can feel it here in the greater Toronto area with the smoke. And of course, the air quality is bad for us. And as we've been reporting for the past 24, 36 hours at times, some of the worst in the world. But you can imagine quite a few stressful days ahead, particularly for those in the northern region who are either closely watching wildfires and not sure when or if they'll have to evacuate their homes, or the people who have already

0: They've been forced from their homes, and of course, much more devastating for people in those communities who've already potentially lost homes and other community buildings, John.
1: Yeah, and that's one of the things that is hard to imagine. You see the pictures on television in your business of these places like out west around Jasper and Edmonton and Fort McMurray when they had these fires. That's happening, albeit in smaller villages up in northwestern Ontario, and that's why they're having to evacuate people. And the MPP for the area mentioned this morning that there was one town she mentioned called Collins. I'm not familiar with it, but she said it was, it was gone. It was just gone. And these things just sort of vaporize. I mean, it's hard to imagine that, but that's what goes on. And when you see the pictures of the train and the kinds of flames that were just around that train, that's when you know if that was happening in your village or in your town, it would be devastating.
0: And it's devastating how quickly these things can turn. Of course, a shift of the wind, you might think that a fire several kilometers away is moving away from a home, away from critical infrastructure, also very important for firefighting crews to save. But it could quickly turn. I've reported extensively on wildfires through California, where it's a serious concern. British Columbia, I spent many years out there as well, reporting from these front lines. And you could be talking to someone in a community, and they're thinking, oh, it's up over the ridge, and it's probably blowing the other way. And then, you know, snap a finger, and the wind changes, and it could be roaring towards town. And in some of these very remote communities, there aren't roads that can specifically get you in and out, so the evacuation efforts are that much harder. And so this is something that is being watched closely by all levels of government as well, particularly the First Nation communities and the governments there. But, you know, this will take quite an effort, a cross-jurisdictional effort to get these wildfires under control.
1: Well, if there's any good news in this, Scott Hurst, it's that that same, in a moment's notice, change that can happen for the good, too, with a good solid rainstorm or a change in wind that, you know, stops the fire in its tracks. So I guess we'll keep our fingers crossed for that. Scott Hurst from CTV bringing us up to date on what really is the big story of the day and the week, which is the smoke and the fires that are causing that smoke in northwestern Ontario. Thank you, Scott.
0: Appreciate it, John.
1: Round two coming up. We've got Adjoa and Ciabois, Janella Massa, and Bob Reed to talk with us. And we're going to talk, obviously, about the fires, and we're going to talk about some of the travails of Premier Ford and his government with the hotel expense scandal. So that's all coming up here on News Talk 1010. John Torrey sitting in for John Moore.
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4: Southbound side of the 404, just by Major Mac, it looks like there is a collision now blocking the HOV and left lane. So very slow going just on the approach. Then you've got some volume south 404 over the 401, continues heavy down through Don Mills. The 401 through the city, both directions, very slow. Also heavy westbound out of Scarborough from Markham Road right through the Don Valley Parkway. The Gardner eastbound, that's a busy one in towards the downtown core. There's no shortcut for saving time, but saving money is simple. 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I'm Tully Cohen. 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
1: Smoke is the big story of the day, and it finds its way into the weather forecast or the environmental forecast overall. And there is a warning out about the smoke, and it applies to everybody. They say, look, don't assume that it's just for older people or for people with health issues, that everybody should be considering their health to be at risk because of the nature of the smoke, and that you should limit your time outdoors and reschedule or cancel outdoor sporting events, activities, and events. And today's the smoke finds its way into the weather forecast. Local smoke this morning and early this afternoon, high 27, humidex 31. Tonight, clear with a low of 20. Tomorrow, sunny, high 28, humidex 30. And they're saying maybe the smoke will start to clear out as the wind shifts and so on. It'll clear out and blow somewhere else, but it won't be as much here. And on the weekend, they are saying there's some rain that is in the forecast. And it's not supposed to be steady, hard rain, but rain is in the forecast. It's 8:46 and time for round two.
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1: Now, we've had a story we haven't covered in any of the roundtables this morning, but it is on the list, so that we'll start with that, and maybe we'll start with you, Anne, which is the Prime Minister's been flying around, and when I say flying around, I'm not a critic of his foreign travels, because if we're going to go out and try and make deals to diversify our relationships, trading and otherwise, you got to be there. But they are saying now that he spent, in the last round of trips, $160,000 on food on the plane. It does mention in the article that this is not just for the Prime Minister and, you know, his immediate advisors, but they had like 75 people on the plane, I think, including media and including public officials and so forth and so on. And is this a big issue or is it much ado about nothing, Anne?
10: Well, speaking as a former reporter, I know we act like locusts when there's free food on the table, but
1: you at least speak the truth about that. So I'm glad honest about that.
10: Yeah, but I think it's a very bad look for the Prime Minister, although I know he's trying to figure out how to build bridges to other economies and other places because of what's happened with Trump. But, I'm thinking back to previous spending scandals. I don't know if people remember Bev Oda, who was basically forced to step down after people found out she was renting a limo for herself at $1,000 a day and paid $16 for an orange juice and et cetera. Like, people have very little patience for extravagant high living amongst our elected people, especially now in an inflation crisis. So it's not great. I mean, the Canadian Taxpayers Federation makes it their job to embarrass people in office. But these establishment parties, the Liberals and the Conservatives, do like to live high on the hog. And it's very, very bad optics when people are going to food banks in record numbers.
1: Yeah, and I think that's a fair point. But I would ask you, Bob Reed, I mean, you spend some of your living, your career, helping people through situations like this. I mean, the Prime Minister and all the other people on the plane, including media, have to eat. There's no evidence that the menu on there includes sort of caviar and pheasant under glass, but the bill is high, so you have to sort of ask yourself, what are they supposed to do? I mean, should he be bringing sort of a corned beef sandwich in his briefcase, or, what is the deal? He is traveling around, he has to eat, and so do all the other people, and the bill is high. No question about that.
7: Well, and that's an excellent point, John, because what is the alternative? You know, is it a box lunch with a peanut butter sandwich or something like that?
10: Why not?
1: That's a fair point.
7: Yeah. Sure. You know, you can go that way if you want, but I don't think that's reasonable as well. I mean, I think it's just the table stakes. It's the cost of having a government leader and the numbers of people who naturally travel that way. Every other country does this, but only Canada seems to tear itself apart over it. Now, and you're entirely right. The Bev Oda thing with the $17 glass of orange juice, that was egregious. That's the kind of thing that sticks and that really drives people crazy. But I think on balance, because as John said, there were 73 people on this flight. A lot of them were media who probably reimbursed the government, you know, paid for the seat and the food. And that's not done in the math here. So I really think at the end of the day, it's nickels and dime stuff. And it's Canadian insecurity for some reason.
1: Najwa, do you see this as something that, I mean, it's very relatable because people can relate to what they had to eat and how much it cost and all the rest of it. But do you see it as something where there is any answer to it? Or is this an example, as Bob says, of us being, you know, kind of obsessed with these little things?
15: You know, it's a little bit of both. You can look at the cost and look at the price, and it does seem inflated. And in the sense that people are literally going to food banks and they can't afford just a basic meal. And we're looking at, yes, I gather there were 73 people on the plane. It's not just him and say his immediate cabinet and family. But when it comes down to it, maybe look at the cost, maybe take a step back and say, hey, you know what? Me as the leader of Canada, and the prices for meals on this plane are a little bit high. Maybe I could think of a way to bring the cost down, because it's just optics at the end of the day. And a lot of people can't afford even to eat one meal. So to have a meal that's inflated up to over $160,000 for 73 people is still a lot of money.
10: Can I just jump in, though, and say, John, I don't think it's just Canadians being irksome and, you know, nitpicky. I think it's got to do with a fundamental value of fairness and equity. And I think when the elites and when the elected people are often from the elite, live very high on the hog generally, and come from backgrounds where they do eat pheasant under glass, probably. At least not all of them, but many of them.
1: Who eats pheasant under glass? I mean, I know I raised it, but I've never met anybody that I didn't even know they actually really serve it. I think it's an expression. But anyway, make your point. Go ahead, Anne.
10: Sort of like the royal family.
1: Yeah, exactly. Maybe so. Maybe so.
10: Yeah. But the idea, though, is that Canadians really do have a deep-seated sense of democracy and fairness. And I think they're right to raise it. I mean, maybe this is... You know, I think there's probably mitigating circumstances on a plane load of people trying to build a new trade, you know, relationship. But I don't question it. I think fairness is really important. That's why we have healthcare. That's why we have social programs. That's why people are really worried about what's happening in the country and in the province of Ontario, where we got this guy with his, you know, private jet trying to build a bigger airport for his own personal convenience, you know, giving money to his friends. Like, this is really irksome to a lot of people, and it puts people off and it stops them from voting. And then we get more and more of this kind of grifting behavior. It's very upsetting and anti-democratic. So I think it's right to question it. I think I just wish it would go a little further and the scrutiny would be a little more rigorous about other aspects of the budget.
1: Well, on some of the bigger stuff. But Bob Reid, that brings us, I guess, logically to what's going on in Ontario, speaking of people living a bit high. And we've got these conservative government MPPs who have ridings they represent basically inside the fairly narrow confines of the city of Toronto, but notwithstanding, spending dozens of nights at considerable expense, tens of thousands of dollars in hotel rooms. And they just to, in case people have been asleep and haven't heard this story the last couple of days, there is an exception in the policy, or there was, that said if there was an extenuating circumstance like a huge snowstorm and you had to sort of finish work at 11 p.m. and be back at 8, you could use a hotel room and have the taxpayers pay. But this is dozens of hotel rooms by quite a few MPPs over quite a long period of time, and not on days when there were snowstorms, it would seem. It's the same thing, and it's relatable, so it aggravates people. The real question is, what do they do to try and fix this? Meaning, you know, to have the issue look like it's been addressed properly.
7: Well, it's a similar thing, but I think it's a very different thing. because this is just plain abuse. It seems to smack of abuse of a loophole, because you're entirely right. It was designed so that if there is a blizzard or something, and exactly the circumstance you just laid out, John, then okay, fair enough, that's legit. You should be able to be put up for the night for your own safety or for nothing else. It's a highly extenuating circumstance. Those highly extenuating circumstances do not occur in the number and the frequency with which right. these expenses have been reimbursed. And that's why it's a very different issue. And that's why I'm with Mart Stiles and everybody else. Let's see the receipts. Let's get every dollar accounted for here, because this just is egregious. There's no real justification for this. And if there is, let's hear it. But I think that would be a very small percentage at the end of the day.
1: Another participant we had, Anne, on the show this morning suggested that that there's no way they're going to let that kind of receipt by receipt, room by room, night by night analysis happen from the MPPs. I've been saying all the way along, I mean, I don't know whether they're going to hide in a cupboard for the rest of their life and avoid being asked by the press. But I mean, I don't know if there's any way around that. I mean, how can they just clam up and say, we're not telling you any of the details, you know, go and pound sand?
10: Well, it's kind of like the style of the Ford government with their omnibus bills and jamming stuff through and abandoning the science center because they want to free up the property in Don Mills for private redevelopment, lucrative private redevelopment, right? Like, this is the style of the Ford government. And I, you know, despite the common man approach, this guy is MAGA. He, you know, he wore a Make America Great hat. Like, he's a bit like Danielle Smith. This is a group of politicians who actually just use government to get what they want done. And they push things through really rapidly, not like on the Hill where it takes 2 years to pass a law. They do it in the period of months. They jam stuff through. They're not taking care of our interests. The money that they're spending on these projects, the Ford government, is our money. It's taxpayers' money, hard-earned pennies that we scrape together to participate in the collective project that we all live in, which is Ontario and Canada. And I just find the level of disrespect really mind-boggling. And I do hope that they're held to account. And I don't think they can hide in cupboards indefinitely, as you point out.
1: No. Adjoa, you're a resident here in Ontario and pay your taxes mm-hmm. and all the rest. Are you going to be satisfied if they just say, look, it's all fixed now, we've done away with this thing, and everybody's paid the money back and said they're sorry? Or do you expect to see, as the NDP leader says, receipts and details as to who went where and why, and so that people are held fully to account?
15: I think it's owed to the residents of Ontario for a line-by-line list and all the receipts, and make sure that this money gets paid back, because it's our money. It's the taxpayers' money. We put the money into this. I didn't pay tax dollars to allow the tourism minister, who lives 6 kilometers from Queen's Park, to spend $16,000 in Toronto hotel stays. So yeah, I want a line-by-line. I want to make sure that money's getting paid back. And you can change this so this doesn't happen, which the Ford government said they're going to do. But yeah, it needs to get paid back. None of this is okay. And as Bob was saying, it is sheer abuse.
1: So, Bob, what do you make of the fact that we have the Premier of Nova Scotia, which I always think of as a very peaceful place, and he's in a pretty peaceful part of the province in the Annapolis Valley, making a speech about, you know, things, and he's confronted by some library protesters who are objecting to library policy, and it evolves quickly, not just the library people, but into a kind of a mayhem where his car is surrounded, people are on top of his car, and they smash the windshield to the point where he had to be taken away with police protection. Is this a commentary? Because we keep hearing these stories in one shape or form or another. They had protesters at Premier Ford's cottage. Is this the way politics is going? And is it justifiable that it should happen that way? Is this okay?
7: Well, decades back, as you know, John, I worked for Premier Mike Harris, mm-hmm. and circumstances like this, we had a special internal code word for it. We called it Thursday. we saw this kind of stuff, and obviously I'm being facetious here, and not to minimize it. No, it's not ever acceptable. And at the end of the day, the tactic overwhelms the true message by the protesters. You know, what they're protesting about, the issue that they're angry and upset about, gets lost because of the violence, because of the clowns jumping on the car, because of the smashed windshield. So at the end of the day, it really doesn't get you anywhere.
1: And what do we do about it? I mean, I'll ask you, Anne. I mean, everybody says they have the right to protest, but maybe we just say, well, yes, indeed, you do. And even protesting the premier, even in his presence or her presence, but you don't have the right to be violent and to blockade cars and to smash windshields. And you're going to get arrested.
10: Well, I think it's, I don't condone it, but I understand it. Like, I think Tim Houston lives in, you know, 30,000 feet. This guy is a chartered accountant who started his career with Deloitte in Bermuda, where I think, you know, probably most people don't. That's where they, a lot of places people hide their money. Like, this guy lives in a very different world from the average Nova Scotian, and people are really upset. And this guy got elected with 52% of the vote, with a 45% turnout. So a lot of people feel very alienated from Tim Houston. And I'm not saying people should clamber up on his car and a windshield gets smashed. But I mean, he wants to put mining projects on Mi'kmaq territory. Food bank attendance is way up. Housing is skyrocketed. Like, people are really not happy. And now they want to close five libraries in Annapolis Valley for no apparent reason, right? So people are irritated, and sometimes one or two people will behave badly. I think the right to protest is very important. It needs to be upheld. And some guy smashing a window, I'm sure they know who it is. They'll charge him and, you know, they'll deal with it. But Tim Houston, who says he listens, is clearly not listening very carefully, or this wouldn't have happened.
1: We'll have to leave it there. I mean, you are right that it is always a minority who caused this bad behavior to happen in what otherwise can be very peaceful protests. Adjoa Nsiabwa, Anne Legasse-Dawson, and Bob Reed, thank you very much for participating in round two. Coming up after we check on the news at 9 o'clock, we're going to hear from NBC News Radio national correspondent Rory O'Neill about the speech that Donald Trump's going to give tonight, I think setting everybody up for the elections he's going to lose in the fall and saying they were all bogus and rigged and so forth. And he's going to sort of tell us why before they even happen. So that's coming up in just a few minutes where it's 9 o'clock. John Tory for John Moore on News Talk 1010.
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18: Good morning, I'm Stuart McGinn. Still lots of smoky conditions out there this morning. 23 degrees right now. The forecast after the news. Officials in northern Ontario are calling on the province to declare a state of emergency over wildfires, where nearly 200 of them continue to burn. Here at home, our air quality warning remains due to wildfire smoke, but conditions could improve within the next 24 hours. And there's now a bipartisan effort in the U.S. to get American booze back on the shelves in Ontario. Details on these and other stories coming up, but first, News Talk 1010, Time Saver Traffic.
4: There's a stalled vehicle southbound on the 400 just by Finch. The left lane blocked off. It looks like cars are just flying by, so it doesn't seem to be impacting the drive all that much at all. But it does come to a halt southbound on the 400 just approaching the 401 ramps. On to the 404 south just by Major Mac. HOV and left lanes out with a crash. Very slow from Elgin Mills. The 401 through the city, just very slow. 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Time Saver Traffic. I'm Tully Cohen. 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
18: Well, for a second day, Toronto and the GTA are being covered with thick layers of smoke with an orange air quality warning still in effect. It all stems from the nearly 200 active wildfires across parts of northern Ontario. We heard from Thunder Bay MPP Lise Vaugeois, and more in the morning. She described the conditions there.
19: We've been in a state of crisis now for several days. These fires are more intense than anything that anybody has seen before. They're moving extremely quickly. There's been ash falling from the skies. It looks like the middle of winter, really, because there's no light.
18: She is calling on Doug Ford to declare a state of emergency to allow the federal government to chip in and help to fight the fires and also support those who have been impacted by them. As for the smoky conditions here at home, CP24 meteorologist Bill Coulter weighs in on when we can expect things to improve.
20: Winds shift to southeasterly tomorrow and carries a lot of that smoke down to southwestern Ontario and parts of midwestern Ontario. So it doesn't mean it's disappeared. It's just shifting out of our area temporarily tomorrow. But this is some of the worst air quality we ever experienced here in the city.
18: Toronto's air quality ranks third worst in the world this morning, behind only Minneapolis and Detroit, two cities also being impacted by the wildfire smoke from northern Ontario. A teen has been handed the maximum sentence for the murder of an elderly woman in Pickering last year, who was simply out gardening in her front yard when she was stabbed to death. CTV's Janice Golding has the details on this case.
0: The teen will now never enter high school.
21: Let's hope for the best for him. Let's hope this treatment plan works.
0: In rendering her decision today, Justice Lisa Wanamaker highlighted that the teen continues to demonstrate preoccupation with themes of violence, specifically harm to others, and a fascination with serial killers.
22: The question I ask is, can this young man be rehabilitated after 6 years in custody and 4 years of conditional supervision in the community?
18: No sentencing date has been set for the now 15-year-old boy. And there's now a bipartisan effort by American politicians to urge Ontario and other provinces to reconsider their ban of American booze. Lisa Raitt is a former federal cabinet minister and member of Mark Carney's Canada U.S. Advisory Council.
23: It's extremely worrying, actually, when you see a completely partisan country agreeing on something. The Canadian response is a provincial response. It's not a federal response. So even if the prime minister wanted to do anything about it, the only thing prime minister can do is to be persuasive. Prime ministers are loath to come in and tell premiers what to do.
18: Doug Ford has maintained that since putting the U.S. booze ban in effect, it will not be removed unless U.S. tariffs are first. You can tap into breaking news anywhere. Keep in touch by downloading the CTV News app. News Talk 1010 weather and orange air quality warning still in effect because of the wildfire smoke. We're on our way up to a high of 27 degrees today and a low tonight of 20. By tomorrow, we could see clear sunny skies again with smoke clearing away and paving the way for a high of 28 degrees. Saturday, clouds return with a 60% chance of showers and a high of 28. Right now, it's 23. I'm Stuart McGinn. Our next update at 10 o'clock on News Talk 1010.
24: It's really big news. It's really, really big news. And our country has to shape up. And that's what we're going to be talking about Thursday is it doesn't get bigger. Because without free and fair elections, you don't have a country. We'll be discussing other things too, but it's going to be a very big announcement.
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1: 9:06 on a Thursday morning, and it's 23 degrees out there. And that was, speaking of orange, the smoke alert, that was the orange man speaking, the President of the United States. I shouldn't be disrespectful, but it's hard. He was talking about his speech tonight. I'm surprised he didn't use, I think he often uses the word huge. It's just going to be huge. But anyway, he said it's going to be big. And I guess to try and interpret what that means and make a little bit of a prediction, we're joined by NBC News Radio National Correspondent Rory O'Neill. I know your time is short this morning, Rory, but I've been sort of speculating, and I hate to be cynical, but we can do that, I guess, a bit in this country, that what he's doing is setting us up for the possibility of his losing the midterm elections and telling us all how bogus everything's been since 2020 and that it's going to be bogus again and at least inoculate us, or am I being too cynical?
26: Well, no, I think the question is tonight's speech all about 2020, or really is it about the upcoming midterms in 2026? Some reporting that maybe he's going to talk about how China tried to meddle in the U.S. election in 2020. You know, meddle is a funny word. It can mean a lot of different things. It could mean just that they were putting out TikTok videos, or does it mean that they were actually getting inside the elections equipment, say, in Georgia and changing tallies? What do you mean meddle? So we'll be curious to see exactly what kind of language he is using tonight. And as you said, and other things, whatever that may mean, is it Iran? Is it the economy? Sort of leaves himself open for a lot of topics that could be covered tonight. All a question of whether or not he stays on script.
1: Two more questions. One, yeah, that'll be interesting to watch. One question is, have the networks, the CBS, ABC, over the air, NBC networks, have they agreed to broadcast this? Because I think they were all sort of saying we're thinking about it, and they don't do it automatically anymore the way they used to years ago.
26: Well, yeah, we get the sense that, yes, it seems that all of them will air it. I think they were trying to nail down, like, how much time are we supposed to allot to this happening? Again, 9 o'clock is prime time for the networks, Eastern time anyway. So I'm sure they'll try to make it as short as possible, maybe get it to down within a half an hour, you know, 25 minutes of speaking, 5 minutes of, you know, their talking heads responding. But, you know, if it goes off script, then we're off to the races. And by the way, President Trump is well aware of how TV ratings work.
1: Yeah, final question, and I've been a politician, so I know sometimes this can be difficult, maybe even more so for him. You'd think if he had the chance to be on national television, which doesn't come along every day, he might talk about the real issues like the economy or inflation or something like that to try and make himself up some ground, as opposed to talking about, you know, maybe 2020 or maybe how these elections are going to be rigged. And he just, I guess he just can't really do that, notwithstanding that his strategists might advise him to.
26: Well, it's also the point of, as I was talking to another host earlier today, the point of put up or shut up. Like, we've been hearing about this fake election or election fraud since 2020, still never saw any real convincing evidence, none that could stand up in a courtroom. So look, show the goods, otherwise move on. Because to your point, more of us are concerned about the price of gas, the price of beef, the price of healthcare, rather than what happened 6 years ago. I mean, is this a vanity project, or are the elections really unsecure?
1: Exactly. Well, thank you, Rory O'Neill, very much for making time for us this morning. He's the NBC national radio correspondent, and we'll look forward to checking in with you in the aftermath and see what really happened.
26: All right. Thanks, John.
1: Have a great day, Rory. Okay. You know, it is hard sometimes. I worked for Premier Davis. I mean, it's a name a lot of you won't even know, but he was premier for 14 years here in Ontario, and I was his chief of staff at one stage, and he used to come out of the sessions that happened in the legislature where they were sort of yelling and shouting about some issue, even including something like these hotel rooms. And he'd say, well, thank goodness they weren't talking about the real issues, because the real issues that are really the bread and butter things that people really care about, if you really boil it down, are the affordability crisis, the, the cost of things, that unemployment and people, their kids are otherwise without jobs, interest rates. I mean, interest rates as they relate to somebody's mortgage. Those are the real issues. And, oftentimes when you get sidetracked, and this is, I think Donald Trump, he's the worst at this. He has some kind of attention deficit that sort of causes him to maybe it's more shrewd than I think, in that he's talking about these kind of sideshow issues because he doesn't want to talk about the real issues for sure. But he's certainly a master at getting distracted. And I think he'd be better off if he sort of did talk about the war and sort of say, well, look, it hasn't gone well this week and it's been backsliding, but here's what we're going to do to get things back on track and try and get the war over with and try and get the gas prices back under control and so on. And so what I'm going to do, by the way, after 9:30, so you can prepare yourself. We've had a number of issues we could take calls on this morning, and I took them early on about the smoke, and I won't take them again on that just because we've talked about that a lot this morning. We have discussed a bit, and I'd love to get your view on this whole business of people saying in a poll in Canada, but also in 20 other countries, that at the present time, by a considerable margin, they trust China, which has a government that is not exactly aligned with ours in terms of the democratic values and many other things. But they trust China more than they trust the United States. And that's quite a switch around from previous years. Back when they took the same survey 4 or 5 years ago, remember when the two Michaels were being held and they were punishing our canola farmers and various things? It was the opposite. China was much less trusted than the United States. But it's changed around, and I've been making the argument this morning that it's not about the U.S. I think we still like and love and care for and love to do business with Americans and admire them in many respects and admire the United States. But it's the administration we have some trouble with and some of what they're doing, and for very good reason indeed. The only guy that doesn't seem to get that is the ambassador from the United States to Canada, who pretends he doesn't understand why anybody up here would be upset about them. I don't know if you have that clip easily at hand, David, but you know, this is not him responding to this poll, but this is him on his kind of whining tour that he does, where he goes around and says everybody's really being unfair to the United States.
2: You've got folks who are doing everything they can to get the Canadian public to rally against America. Just doesn't make any sense.
1: Now, what doesn't make any sense is that Pete Hoekstra, the ambassador, who, by the way, himself was an elected politician. So this is not some guy they dragged out of the bush to come and be the ambassador up here that doesn't understand how this works. He knows exactly what he's doing. And he's chosen, and maybe he's chosen under orders from the president who appoints him, to come up here and sort of dump on us and say, well, I don't know what you people are all upset about. Nobody's done anything bad down there. And he knows full well that's not true. And maybe, again, the best defense is a good offense. But anyway, I digress, which you do in this business. You can. After 9:30, I want to take your calls on, you know, why it might be. Do you agree that you would trust China today? Because I wouldn't myself. I'm not happy with Donald Trump and his administration and all the goings on and things he says and does. But if you said to me, would I trust China more? I'm happy we should have an economic relationship with China. But on the question of do I trust them, more than I trust the United States? The answer would be no. I mean, it's a communist, authoritarian dictatorship that doesn't respect human rights, and we can do business with them. But the United States, for all their failings at the moment under the current administration, has more values in common with us than China does. That's what I would say, but I may be wrong. That's why I want to hear from you. And the phone number, so you can get it ready, 416-872-1010, or you can send a talk back by going to the iHeartRadio app and pressing the little microphone button and leaving us 30 seconds of the best. And that sometimes is an easy way to do it if you happen not to be able to call in 20 minutes or so when we get to 9:35. In a moment, after we take a short break to check on traffic, we're going to hear from Patrick Brown, the mayor of Brampton. What this arises out of is yesterday's interview we had with Carolyn Parrish, where she was, she's under attack because she's the incumbent, and the others all sort of said she'd raised taxes too much. But they all sort of said that she hadn't paid adequate attention to the police and she didn't really support the police. And she, in response to that, and I'll play it after we check on traffic, she said that this was really the fault of the police funding mechanism that had Brampton getting kind of a free ride, and that they were sort of paying a lot less of the cost of policing, and this was forcing taxes up in Mississauga. And Patrick Brown, the mayor of Mississauga, proactively took issue with that and called us and said, I want to come on and refute that. So we'll let him do that after we check at 9:15 on News Talk 1010, Time Saver Traffic.
4: Southbound side of the 404, just by Major Mac, the HOV and two left lanes out with a collision. Very slow just past Stouffville Road. Southbound on the 400 through Finch, there is a stall in the left lane, but really no impact on the drive. 401 through the city, that is still pretty jammed up. Westbound especially out of Scarborough from McCowan right through the Don Valley Parkway. Southbound DVP, that is a busy one right through Don Mills. A bit of volume down to Bloor as well. 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I'm Tully Cohen. 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
1: 9:16 on the dot, and in a moment we're going to have Point Counterpoint. We'll play you what Mayor Carolyn Parrish of Mississauga said yesterday here on News Talk 1010, and then bring on Mayor Patrick Brown of Brampton to respond to that. So that's coming up here on Moore in the Morning.
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1: Coming up to 9:22 on a Thursday morning. And yesterday, if you go back 2 days, Tuesday, Deb Hutton had on Bonnie Crombie to announce her candidacy for mayor of Mississauga in this contest that will feature four principal candidates. Bonnie Crombie, most recently, Carolyn Parrish, the incumbent mayor who's running for re-election, Alvin Tejo, a city councillor who's running for election as mayor now, and Deepika DeMarela, who's running for mayor as well and who's also a city councillor. So Deb had on Bonnie Crombie to make her announcement. We then had on the next day, yesterday, the other three candidates, including the incumbent mayor, to respond and to say as they wish, just so we could give everybody a chance. One of the issues that came up was the suggestion by some of the other candidates that Carolyn Parrish didn't really pay proper attention to the police. She didn't sit on the police board. Bonnie Crombie's raised that. She's not really pro-police. And so Carolyn Parrish took the opportunity to answer that by talking about how Mississauga is getting shafted on policing costs. Here's a bit of what she had to say.
12: We subsidized Brampton $106 million. Mm-hmm. Next year, their budget increase is going to be 6.7%. So that's another $116 million we will be subsidizing Brampton. And the police are fine. Like, they've got to increase their budgets. They've made the case that we're a border city, despite the fact we're not right on the border. We have Pearson International Airport. So the criminal activity through the airport is severe. So I understand. My dad was a cop for 37 years in Toronto, so I know how hard they work, and I know that they need to be paid properly, and I know unions set their pay. But I don't understand why, for 50 years, we've paid 62% and Brampton has paid 38%.
1: All right. So that was Mayor Carolyn Parrish of Mississauga. And according to Mayor Patrick Brown of Brampton, them's fighting words. He takes some issue that there is a reason why. The way she put it in very simple terms is that both Brampton and Mississauga have about the same population. So therefore, if you had a police budget, wouldn't you think you'd split it about 50-50 instead of Mississauga paying much more? But like many things, there is more to the story, and Mayor Patrick Brown joins us now to talk about that. Good morning, Mayor.
2: Morning, John. Great to be on the show.
1: Great to have you. And so you put out a press release indicating that there's an explanation for this as to why Mississauga pays more, and maybe you might want to just offer that to the listeners.
2: Well, I think one of the reasons we're having a competitive mayor election in Mississauga is the ongoing anti-police rhetoric we've heard coming out of by some in Mississauga. I think it's unfortunate because I think for a long time we had a consensus that we've got a great police force and we support them, give them the tools to do their job. You know, they run towards danger when everyone else gets to run away. In terms of MPAC, which is the police funding formula for assessment, it's the same for every big city in Ontario. As you know, John, when you're in Toronto, you know how a property is assessed in Scarborough versus Rosedale has been the same way for a long time, and the province isn't about to change it. What I found frustrating about those comments about policing is 62% of the Peel Regional Police staff are in Mississauga, and they pay 62% of the bill. Largely, the reason they have more staff than their population warrants is they have the airport, the largest airport in the country, and the airport has a large police detachment. But Mississauga gets paid back for that. They got a check last year from the airport for $35 million. They also have a marine unit. And so there are aspects of policing for why the costs are more in Mississauga. And I have to tell you, we actually subsidize the airport operations significantly because the police only get funded back for what's inside the airport, the baggage, everything outside the airport, you know, our giant auto theft sting, the gold heist, the plane that turned upside down. All those were police operations that were subsidized by Brampton and Mississauga, even though the airport's not in Brampton. And so my question to those who criticize the Peel Police and the budget is, what staff are you going to let go? If you're saying that you don't like your 62%, are you going to let go of the new human trafficking unit we just created in Mississauga next to the airport? Do you want to cancel the new South End Port Credit Police Station that Mississauga councillors just asked for with a marine unit that is double the size? Tell me what staff you want to take away. It's easy to criticize, but tell me what you're going to do differently.
1: And have you had a chance to have, like, it's fine, we have these, you know, fighting words going on today, which is fine, differing opinions. Have you had a chance to take this up at the board? Because, I mean, your explanation about the airport and all of that, the number of people deployed, sounds quite reasonable and sounds like almost just a mathematical calculation. Have you had a chance to take this up? Because she clearly seems to be quite wound up about this.
2: Well, everyone on the board disagrees with her. And frankly, the leadership of the police, the police association, if you have them on, obviously they're very disappointed by the ongoing rhetoric against them. You know, they face criticism on the collective agreement. They face criticism on the body worn equipment that was purchased. And so I think they feel a little bit under attack. And it's why I felt compelled to speak up and say, we've got a flagship police service that merits resources. We had one, when I started as Mayor John, we had one of the worst ratios of police to population in the country. And we've tried to turn that around. You know, our 911 wait time was 3 minutes. I found that egregious. Now we got it down to a matter of seconds. And so you have to put money into policing to have proper capacity to respond. And we're making progress. And you can have everything in a community, but if you don't have that sense of safety, it's all for naught. And so I don't want to cut corners on public safety. And when I hear people, you know, make comments about they want to reduce the, you know, police resources, I take offense to that because it's my job. I think it's it's our responsibility to make sure everyone is safe. It's a basic responsibility of leadership.
1: Yeah, we had a scene here where one of the candidates for mayor, this time in Toronto, Brad Bradford, voted to defund the police, and now he is wanting to invest in the police. But I wanted to ask you in that context, the final question for today, which is, and we should have you back because we haven't talked much about the Brampton election, and I'm assuming you're registered and running. I hadn't heard, but I assume you are.
2: I haven't yet, but okay.
1: It's July, for goodness sake, Patrick.
2: I'm planning to, yeah.
1: Okay. But I was going to ask you, is public safety, I mean, I think in Toronto, it's interesting because a lot of the statistics are actually improved, but people are feeling less secure because of the car thefts and the home invasions and that stuff, which is more local than it is the kind of the big crimes that get into the headlines. And that's why public safety is a serious issue. And that actually requires more police resources to address local problems than some of the bigger problems that are sometimes getting the headlines.
2: Yeah, my belief is that public safety is the number one issue in the GTA. And although you might see the homicide rate going down, what we see is a level of transnational crime that is very uncomfortable. Mm-hmm. And it's challenging our police capacity to respond. The Bishnoi gang, the cartel. Unfortunately, we have significant organized crime in the GTA that we have to deal with. And they are sophisticated. They use modern technology. They even use their own drones. And so we do face threats to public safety. And it's why having the tools for police to respond is so important. And it's not just at the local level. The province, you know, with the court system, the feds with the criminal code and border security, and locally with funding the officers on the ground, we all have a role to play here. I believe we're heading the right direction, but I don't want anyone to abdicate the responsibility of doing their part. And so when I hear people saying, let's cut funding, this defund police nonsense is ludicrous, John.
1: It is nonsense. I always thought it was, and it still is. I mean, that doesn't mean you spend crazy, but it means you spend carefully, but you have to invest. So I appreciate your point of view on that, and you're coming on this morning to carry forward the discussion, and we'll look forward to chatting with you again. When you do, maybe you can call me when you register, assuming you're going to, and we'll have a chat about what your platform's going to be. Mayor Patrick Brown, the mayor of Brampton, he's a survivor, so he'll be registering and he'll win. That's not a very brave prediction, just because it's pretty easy, actually. 9:30, time to check out News Talk 1010, Time Saver Traffic.
3: Southbound side of the 404 just approaching Major Mac HOV in left lane, still out with a collision. It is slow just beyond Stouffville Road. Also, problems coming into the desk 401 East just by Stevenson in Oshawa. The right lane out with a stall. Really no impact at all on the drive. Southbound Dot Valley Parkway, it's a busy one from the 401 down towards Don Mills. Still continues slow down towards the Richmond exit, but not jammed completely all the way downtown. News Talk 1010 weather. Today we've got this poor air quality warning still in effect. It's an orange warning from Environment Canada because of the forest fires. So today going up to 27 degrees, it will feel more like 31 with the humidity. Right now it's 23, feeling like 26 and very smoky. Time saver traffic. I'm Tully Cohen. 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
1: 9:31 on the dot. And when we come back, I want to open the phone lines. In fact, I've opened them now, and it's 416-872-1010. Or you can send us a talk back on the iHeartRadio app by pressing the microphone and giving us 30 seconds of your best commentary. And I want to just ask you, I mean, there was 1,000 people surveyed in Canada that said by a considerable margin they trusted China more than they trusted the U.S., and they trust President Xi Jinping more than they trust Donald Trump. Maybe can understand. I can't even understand the latter. I mean, the guy's kind of a dictator at Jinping, and maybe you might argue Donald Trump is too. But having said all that, I want to know, I mean, if you feel that way, how could you possibly say that? And I'm being a bit prejudicial in sort of asking it that way, but why do you feel that way if you do? And because you're the people that answered the poll. 416-872-1010. Back to take your calls in just a moment.
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13: Mira, deciding to propose comes with a lot of questions.
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1: And indeed, I am here filling in for John Moore, who will make an appearance this afternoon. So I invite you to tune in between 2 and 6 to the Chum CP24 Christmas Wish in July. We're doing the July installment where people are asked to bring an unwrapped toy to the Vaughan outpost of Boston Pizza on Rutherford Road. And if you bring a toy, you get a small pizza, I think, from them. But you also get to have a chance, if it turns your crank, to have a chat with us. We'd be delighted to see you. And we'll broadcast from there and try and collect some toys and other things to help kids have a happier Christmas when that time comes. And it's not far away. It seems like it's far away with all the hot weather and the smoke and everything. We have been talking over the course of the morning about a poll. And the poll, first of all, I should tell you, the poll is done by a very reputable polling company in the United States called the Pew Research Center. Secondly, it is done in not just Canada, but in, I think, 26 or 27 countries. And in 20 of those countries, including Canada, and in Canada, by the way, they polled 1,020 Canadians by phone, and the phone is the more reliable way to poll. It's just expensive, so you don't find people using it as often anymore. They use the internet. But in between mid-February and mid-April, shortly after Prime Minister Carney visited Beijing, they polled 1,020 Canadians and a similar number of people in all these other countries, and found that in 20 of the countries, including Canada, China was more had a more favorable view of it than did the United States by some considerable margin. And when asked the question, who would they trust more, Chinese President Xi Jinping to do the right thing or Donald Trump to do the right thing, it was double that picked the Chinese president to do the right thing. Now, I don't get this, just in the sense that I don't think people understand China. And I mean, I have nothing against the Chinese people. And I don't even, I mean, I, like, they have a system of government that is just antithetical to everything we believe in. But we do business with them and whatnot. But if you said to me, well, I would pick their president or that country ahead of the United States, whatever almost is going on in the U.S. politically, I would say no. I mean, the United States is a democracy. It's under siege a little bit, more than a little bit. It's our biggest trading partner, et cetera, et cetera, et cetera. We share the border with them, share the landmass of North America, and there's a thousand reasons. And as president to president, as much as Donald Trump is bad, I don't think that makes President Jinping good, you know, because of just the way they operate things over there. But let's turn it over to you and see what you've got to say about this. We'll start with Jeff in Mississauga. What do you think of this, Jeff?
2: Good morning. You know, I don't see the difference right now with America and China. America has roving mask gangs murdering people in the streets of America, kidnapping people and disappearing them. They're sending people to places in Africa who originated from South and Central America. They have no way to appeal. They have no way to go to trial. They have no way to prove who they are when they're picked up on the streets. I've seen videos where these people are pulling up on the streets, dragging people out of their vehicles, leaving the vehicles in the middle of the street and disappearing the people. They have murdered 3 people in the last week. How is America any different than China? The other thing is, you cannot trust anything the American president says. We negotiated the North American Free Trade Agreement with Trump the last time he was in office. 6 months after that treaty was signed, Trump put tariffs on our aluminum here in Canada. How can you trust a man who wakes up in the middle of the night and changes his mind? He sat at the G7 and instructed his foreign secretary to dismiss all trade with Spain because Spain refused to let him use their airspace to bomb Iran. How is America any different to China now?
1: Well, I think you've summed up, and I appreciate the call, Jeff, very much. I think you've summed up reasons why people are angry with the United States, and the part that I'm questioning here is not so much that, because there's lots of reasons he's given why people shouldn't trust him and don't trust him and don't like him. But to say that they don't like the United States or even him, you know, such that they prefer the president of China, which is a non-democratic state, and they do lots of the kinds of things you referred to. There's a lot of people, you know, you see over there, they have trials trials for people on complicated criminal allegations, and they last like half a day. Here, the same trial would last, 10 weeks because we allow people to have full, a full defense and full due process. And how you could sort of say you like China better. I mean, again, I'm not one of those who says we shouldn't even speak to them and shouldn't do business with them. But I just think to say you respect

0: more and trust them more is I'll call it a bit naive. Let's go to Peter in Whitby. Welcome to the show, Peter.
1: Yeah, it just shows you how uninformed or unintelligent Canadians are. I mean, China is interfering in our elections. They have foreign agents in our government. And it's just ludicrous that a country with forced labor and death squads and all that is more appealing to Canadians than the United States, which currently has a kind of a whack job president who will be gone in a couple of years.
0: Yeah.
1: And Mark Carney's whole family lives in the United States. Would his family live in China? Mark Carney's 90% of his portfolio is invested in the United States. Would he invest in China? No, he's a smart man. His family lives in the United States, and he invests in the United States because it's the greatest country in the world.
0: You know, Peter, I thank you for listening, and thank you for the call, but I think you make a really good point. If you ask the people out of the 1,020 who were polled, and they supposedly represent other parts of the majority of the Canadian population, if you said, well, okay, if you feel that way, that you trust the United States less than China, and you trust the president of China more than you trust Donald Trump, would you go live in China? And aside from how far away it is, and they speak a different language and whatnot, I think most people would say, even putting those things aside, no, they wouldn't, because they know there's things going on in that country and things done by that president that, as bad as we think Donald Trump is not worthy of being trusted. Let's go to Andrew in Scarborough. What do you think about this, Andrew?
2: Yeah, hi, John. That last caller hit the nail on the head. The previous one, Jeff, illustrates, I'm not going to say stupidity, I'm going to say ignorance of the Canadian voters. If you pull back the curtain on China and do a little research on that regime, like the idea, and you're being too nice, I know you don't want to offend your viewers, but this is absolutely asinine that Canadians are that ignorant that they don't understand that Chinese regime. Look, and he touched on some economic issues and spying and things like that, but look at the Uyghur Muslims. Look at Tibet. Look at all the human rights violations in China and how they operate. And with regard to ICE, if you're going to have an immigration policy and a border, you've got to enforce it. That's what the problem is right now. The previous administration didn't enforce the border, and now it's kind of swinging back the other way. And you may not agree with some of the stuff that's going on, but it is required for a sovereign nation to do that. China, they subjugate their people. They keep them in line. And this is just absolutely asinine and ignorant of Canadian people to respond this way.
0: Yeah, I think it certainly demonstrates a lack of information. I thank you very much for the call and for listening. Let's go to Kevin in Hillsburg. What do you think about this, Kevin?
3: Well, I think all your callers so far have been totally out of touch with reality, because the Americans elected Donald Trump. United States is carrying on no different than China. I don't trust either of them. United States is into everybody else's elections. They're sending people over to give stump speeches for people they want to win. They're definitely involved in Canadian elections, whether people here want to admit it or not, as is China. As the only complaint I've ever really heard that's solid about us not bringing things into China is about the cars. And if people in Canada think that if the Chinese want to get any information on you, or the people in the United States want to get any information on you, that they can't get it. They can get it. They can get it without selling you a car. They can get it just from the cars you're driving now, from the phones you're using. Everything you're doing is being tracked. And the American people elected a regime that is carrying on the way they're doing. And we're taking all this out on Donald Trump. Donald Trump is just the head of the regime right now. But there's Vance and all these other people that are behind him that some say are worse. And yeah. I think that if we don't listen to Mark Carney saying, you know, why did you think the United States came out last night or two nights ago talking about the fact that this whole idea of a middle power is ridiculous, right? Because as a middle power now, we're costing their munition companies money.
0: Yep.
3: We're taking care of things ourselves. We're aligning ourselves with people that aren't going to be spying on us to the same extent that the Americans and the Chinese are. We're buying stuff from people that we should have been buying for years. And I think it's just long overdue that
0: a day of reckoning kind of came on this. Kevin,
3: Carney came along and you know, it's absolutely crazy that these people are phoning up and insulting the rest of the Canada the way they are, because people are passionate And I'll bet you that half of those people that said that they trust China more than Trump, that was an outlash at Trump.
0: Probably so, really, Kevin. I think you're right. And even the calls indicate that. I thank you very much for the call. I got to go because the clock is after me. By the way, did you hear that J.D. Vance ordered a military helicopter to take his son to a golf lesson? No, but the stuff that goes on down there, you can't make this stuff up. Anyway, well, some people will say we are making it up. 9:45, time to check in on News Talk 1010, Time Saver Traffic.
4: Collision clear at southbound on the 404 at Major Mac. All lanes are open, but still stuck in some leftover volume from just beyond Stouffville Road through Major Mac. Once you get past that, it opens up. It's heavy again, south 404, just over the 401, down through Lawrence, and then some on and off volume down through Don Mills and Bloor. The 401 eastbound, it's a heavy one, 427 through the 400. The westbound side, some volume, 404 out towards Bayview. Not too bad heading in towards the middle of the city. Also worth noting, a collision Young, just north of Summerhill. 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I'm Tali Cohen. 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
0: 9:50 on a Thursday morning, Christina Galli is now taking over for Joe Cristiano, and she does, I call her the hardest working woman in show business, because she does produces Jerry Agar Show, and that is a job for three people by itself. Then she produces the last part of this show. Then she does traffic reports, as you've probably heard. And this morning she brought in chocolate chip cookies, which I gather she actually made. Did you make those cookies, Christina?
8: I did, yes.
0: Okay, now do you also wash the windows here or vacuum the carpets or anything else?
8: Not yet.
0: Yeah, well, I'll get in big trouble with management, but I don't really care about that. I think you should get a raise. Anyway, we have been talking, and we had one caller hanging on. Doug, I apologize to you because we didn't get to quite a few of the callers. The phone lines filled up on this one, and I'm going to ask Jerry about it because he's just come in. And most of the people were saying the same thing, which is this whole notion that Canadians would think that they trust the Chinese president in China more than they trust the U.S. is bonkers, and that it probably arises out of a lack of information about the Chinese system, as much as it may be an element of Trump derangement syndrome, and people are mad at him for, I think, good reason here in Canada. The notion they would prefer the Chinese president and the Chinese system over the Americans, to me, is like pretty nutty.
12: Well, the American system is changeable, as is ours. You don't like the current leader, hang in there. It's like the weather, you know. Eventually, there'll be another leader, and it may very well be a Democrat, and it may very well be a complete change of direction. Trump is certainly a change of direction, but a change of direction temporarily in politics, I don't think necessarily a signal, as some people seem to think, that that's America for the complete future, whereas the Chinese system is the Chinese system, right?
0: Yeah.
12: And if something happens to the leader, they'll get another one, but it won't change the system. They're not our friends.
0: Yeah. No, that's right. Exactly. And I think people misunderstand. And look, you can do business with people who aren't your friends. You know, that happens every day. But the notion that you would say you trust one of them more than the other when their system is basically on, if you go down a tick box, you tick off everything that is different than us in terms of due process in the justice system, real democracy,
12: human rights,
0: all that stuff. Yeah. So, yeah. Anyway, it's
12: in fact, you know what I was thinking of this morning? I heard you talking about it. I may get into it later this morning. And that's the way that people on the East Coast, was it New Brunswick, where they surrounded
0: Nova Scotia,
12: where they surrounded the premier's car. And some people sat in front of the car.
0: They got on the roof.
12: Yes, but people also sat down in front of the car. First thing I thought about was that tank in China going right over this, you know.
0: Yep.
12: I mean, get in the way of a Chinese leader and see how that goes for you.
0: I shouldn't laugh, but it's absolutely right. Did you experience the smoke today? How did you come in today? Did you drive in?
12: You know, yesterday people were saying to me, oh, didn't you smell it? And I said, no. And the moment I opened the door this morning, I could smell it.
0: Same. It's, and I'll tell you,
12: I think it's
0: condo,
12: worse.
0: As you know, even in the condo in the hallway, you could smell it when I stepped out this morning. Then I stepped outside and I could really smell it. And I couldn't smell it yesterday either.
12: 10:50.
0: I noticed the sky was weird yesterday. Like, it looked like it was going to thunder all day, but it never did. It was just haze. It wasn't black cloud.
12: The first person to point that out to me was Robert Turner. He said, look at the color of the sky. And I said, this would be an excellent day, Robert, for you to decide whether you're right with God. Because I'm not sure where we're going here. It had that apocalyptic kind of look to
0: it. If he'd assessed that, what do you think the odds are?
12: Well, he's not here today.
0: He may be contemplating his future. What happens after confession? I'm not Catholic, so I don't know. But I mean, he may have sort of confessed and settled up with God yesterday and decided he shouldn't work today.
12: Yeah. That's why you better stay in the house, because if you go outside, they will smote you.
0: What are you going to talk about this morning?
12: An element of this, I think, still a scandal for Doug Ford, and that's the spending on the hotels. And I'm going to say, look, you're completely justified if you want to attack the conservatives on this, but be careful how you do it. And that's all I'm going to say right now about that.
0: Yeah, but I'll ask you on a different angle because you're going to have your own thing to do after 10. But one of the people I had on this morning on one of the panels said, well, you know, if I was giving advice, I might advise them to go to ground, the MPPs.
12: Because what does that
0: I've been
12: mean?
0: Saying the next stage, well, just to sort of not answer the detailed questions.
12: It's like when the mob hits the mattresses.
0: Well, I don't want to conflate the two. But having said that, I think that the next stage of this logically is that they'll take any one of the MPPs they can get and say, okay, you stayed in hotels 8 times. Let's go through them one by one. Like on Wednesday, the 12th of February, was there a snowstorm or what was the extenuating circumstance? And I don't know how they're ever going to be able to get away from that forever. And so I don't know. I mean, I just think that that is going to be a whole new chapter in this because you know that whatever the story is, it's not that there was a bad snowstorm all those days or that there was a midnight sitting all those days. It was, I don't know, who knows what it was.
12: Well, I think Doug Ford has said, well, they're looking at maybe just taking away the opportunity. I don't know if that's the best move because the fact of the matter is there might be a snowstorm. And if the legislature is in session and they've got important work to do and suddenly we've got a snowstorm and then maybe some of those people, sure, maybe they live in Mississauga, but they might go to Mississauga and not get back tomorrow. So you'd say, okay, all right, then we'll have them stay in the hotel.
0: And that's what it was meant for.
12: Businesses do that.
0: Of course.
12: We've done that.
0: Yes, that's what it was meant for.
12: Yes.
0: But obviously it was abused here. Obviously, I say without knowing, but I mean, there can't possibly have been that many snowstorms that caused people not to be able to go.
12: Okay,
0: but
12: beyond the shock of this happening, I'll be even more shocked if somebody can come forth and say, yeah, I stayed in hotels 16 times, and look, there were 16 extenuating circumstances.
0: Yeah, well, exactly.
12: That would
0: that's
12: be shocking.
0: Point I'm making. Yeah. That's why it's easy to say in a way, well, boy, maybe you should just hide out and never answer those questions, but that's not possible, I don't think. There's so many of them and so many nights of hotel, and then you really look like you're covering it up if you're not willing to say, well, either I made a terrible mistake and I was there with my boyfriend or, you know, whatever, or whatever you have to say, I think it's going to be better than trying to cover it up.
12: Yeah, that's right, because I think more and more we get less information from politicians. I think we have this problem with Mark Carney right now. He's hired this American in his office, and it's funny, we were talking about it this morning, and somebody said to me, well, all I'm seeing is speculation about whether she should have been hired or who is she. Okay, but we're only left with speculation if Mark Carney decides not to give us any information.
0: Now, I happen to have met that woman. I never saw the story until this morning.
12: Not in a hotel.
0: Not in a hotel. It was just at a dinner, and she was there. And she is a person that's steeped in U.S. Democratic politics, but steeped in politics down there, has worked in the White House and all the rest. And when I saw initially that she was called the U.S. stakeholder issue management person.
12: Whatever it is.
0: I sort of thought, well, I don't think there's a harm in having an American doing that, because who's going to understand better some of their
12: issues? How about a Republican would understand better
0: what's happening right now? I'm just saying, a person from the United States, the notion that an American would do this is not troubling to me, but she's now taken on a different position, which is chief operating officer, I think they're calling her. And I wondered, because they did raise issues, for example, because I remember one time, who was it that was, it was one of the leaders, wasn't Stéphane Dion, maybe it was Ignatieff, who was a citizen of some other country too, like France.
12: Yeah.
0: And they said, oh, well, you know, how can you have these people in these sensitive positions that have access to all of our security information if they're a citizen of some other country as well? And I think that's a valid question. Not that they're going to do anything wrong, but just that, you know, it's a valid question.
12: Okay, so I was texting with Deb Hutton because she has a lot of political experience, and she didn't think it was that shocking to have this individual. But where I'm tying it into what you and I were talking about is we don't have any information from Carney. When you don't give people information, then they make up their own mind, and usually not on the positive side. That's what went wrong for Doug Ford with the airplane. I think that if he had managed that properly, like maybe a report came out that they were considering that this might be a good thing for the province.
0: And how they would use it.
12: Yes, and conversation and went back and forth and then ended up with the plane. It probably wouldn't have been what it became.
0: Not the same. It wouldn't have been as bad.
12: Yeah.
0: She worked with him, by the way, the woman in question. Maya, I think her name is her first name. She worked with him at Goldman Sachs. So they do have a kind of.
12: That doesn't make me feel better.
0: But I'm just saying that, well.
12: I think he runs a lot of what he does because it's good for his company. And again, he seems to have this condescending view, and maybe it comes because he doesn't have any political experience, that he doesn't have to explain to the little people what's going on. It's kind of like, you know, Merkel who runs Bell. He doesn't come down and ask me what to do. And because it doesn't work that way in a private company, it does work that way in politics. You've got to get people behind you.
0: No, and because if you're explaining, you're losing. But if
12: yes.
0: you explain it yourself proactively, then you're probably not going to lose.
12: Right.
0: Well, we'll look forward to your show, and we will look forward to seeing you later this afternoon up at Boston Pizza in Vaughan. You'll be there?
12: Yes, I'll be coming out of the smoke on my bike.
0: Okay. Oh, oh, my God. I want to come out and watch that arrival.
12: I'll take
0: what
12: you
0: time
12: for
0: is
12: a
0: that
12: ride.
0: Arrival gonna happen?
12: I'll take you for a ride.
0: Oh, no, that won't be happening.
12: Okay.
0: All right. Thanks, Jerry. Jerry Agar show coming up after the news at 10. John Torrey saying thanks to Christina and to David and to Joe and to, no, Nick wasn't here today. David was here. So I've thanked all the people that.
12: So no thanks to Ray, to Nick.
0: Not today. And we'll see you tomorrow morning, 6 o'clock. Bye for now.
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23: Good morning, I'm Stuart McGinn. Another day of the sun being covered by the smoky conditions. It's 23 degrees right now. The forecast after the news. The province is requesting the federal government's help in fighting the nearly 200 active wildfires in northern Ontario. The smoky conditions in the city because of those fires are set to subside by tomorrow. And a look at what we know about a primetime address scheduled tonight for U.S. President Donald Trump. Details on these and other stories coming up, but first. News Talk 1010 Time Saver Traffic.
4: Southbound side of the 404 still finding some volume between Elgin Mills and Major Mac. Had an earlier collision that has cleared out of the way. Unfortunately, the volume's still there. Southbound 404 then busy just over the 401 down to Lawrence. A bit of a tie-up down through Don Mills and Bloor, but it has improved towards the Richmond exit. Eastbound Gardner, that is a heavy one from the South Kingsway into Dufferin. The 401 through the city really just getting through some leftover volume. Time Saver Traffic. I'm Tali Cohen. Your next up. 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
23: Well, it's a second straight smoky day in the city as we continue to see the impacts of the nearly 200 wildfires that are burning across northern Ontario. We remain here in the GTA under an orange-level air quality warning. CP24's Courtney Heels is downtown speaking with people about how they're coping with the conditions.
24: Just commuting to work, they noticed their throats were getting a bit scratchy and just saying they couldn't believe how much this haze has really enveloped Toronto, specifically the downtown area. It's everywhere you look. You can feel it. You can almost taste it in the air. You step outside, immediately you smell the smoke.
25: It's not great. I mean, I got two small kids, so bringing them to daycare, I feel bad, you know, bringing them out into this weather and breathing it all in.
26: Probably in the last 10 years it sort of started, right? So when we were kids, this didn't happen. And, you know, when my kids were small, we didn't worry about this.
23: The province this morning announcing they're officially requesting the federal government's help to expedite resources and support evacuations in northern Ontario. That help could include the military being brought in. Meantime, here at home, officials are stressing everyone, not just those more at risk, should be limiting their time outside in these smoky conditions. Here's CP24 meteorologist Bill Coulter.
27: And we don't say that lightly. I don't tell you when it's super cold to, you know, stay indoors. I say dress up for it. It is bad air quality for today. We go from 10 plus this morning to 8 on the air quality health index. The higher, the worse it is. And then to a 4 tomorrow. So it will be much improved.
23: Smoky conditions are likely to come back again and be somewhat on and off this summer. A man and a woman at the center of a widespread Taylor Swift ticket scam in the city back in 2023 have pled guilty to each one count of defrauding the public. CTV's Sean Lethong has the details on this case.
28: She has had no effort to repay anyone.
29: According to the agreed statement of facts in this case, 107 Taylor Swift ticket purchasers from across southern Ontario purchased $265,330 worth of tickets from Denise Tizer. Also, documents show that Blake and Tizer were aware that they were defrauding their victims, saying Ms. Tizer and Mr. Blake used $139,144 of these funds to place multiple online gambling bets on various platforms.
23: In a post on social media, Tizer offered an apology and an explanation to say her decision stemmed from a gambling addiction that had completely taken over her life. And stateside, we're learning more about what will be the focus of a primetime address set to be delivered tonight by U.S. President Donald Trump. Here's ABC's Rachel Scott.
30: President Trump is expected to deliver a primetime address tonight. Sources say the president is expected to detail information he says he received from the Office of the Director of National Intelligence related to the 2020 election. Of course, President Trump has long pushed conspiracy theories and false claims about the 2020 election, which he lost.
23: Trump has teased on social media his address will feature really, really big news and has said America has to shape up. You can tap into breaking news anywhere. Keep in touch by downloading the CTV News app. News Talk 1010 weather. Sunshine today, but we're not seeing much of it because of the smoky conditions. A high of 27 degrees and a low down to 20 tonight. We could actually see the sun tomorrow as the smoke clears away, and we're set for a high on your Friday of 28 degrees. It's 25 right now. I'm Stuart McGinn. Our next update at 11 o'clock on News Talk 1010.
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12: Good morning. Enjoying your smoke break this morning? Dr. Mitchell join us later in the hour at 10:50 to talk about how concerned we should be about all of this stuff in the air. All right, the scandal Doug Ford has to deal with continues. A number of conservative MPPs who live relatively close to Queen's Park have been found, as I'm sure you know by now, to have spiffed themselves hotel stays when it appears no special circumstances, like a snowstorm, required it. Before I get to my point here, I want to be crystal clear for those who only half listen. This is not good. I in no way support the waste of taxpayer money, no matter which party or political figure it is. The headline in the Queen's Park Observer on this issue is "Heads Must Roll." Mark Toohey is being quoted, and he's saying they need to make an example out of the worst offenders, and that may mean turfing Tourism Minister Stan Cho from Cabinet. He says, I suspect that they're going to need to roll a couple of heads in order to try to get ahead of this. So far, what the Premier's office has said about it is that they may axe the whole program, disallowing hotel stays at taxpayer expense, regardless of circumstances. Ford has to find a way to get ahead of this, and it adds to the drip, drip, drip of negative events that all parties that have been privileged to be in power for a time experience. The thing I want to comment on this morning is what I see on social media and to a degree here from the NDP leader. It's things like a post I saw that read, it is important to point out that it is members of only one party that are spending the money on themselves. Well, that's true in this case, but I'd be careful with that attack. No political party in this country or any province is without its scandal and embarrassment. Okay, maybe the Greens. They never get enough traction to cause any trouble. The old saying is that when we point at someone else, three fingers point back at us. And it's fair game to attack this issue. In fact, I'm joining in. I always join in. But attack the issue. Don't go around acting as if whatever party or politician you support is incapable of scandal. The PCs are in charge because the public got tired of the Liberals' gas plant scandal, the orange ambulance scandal, $1 billion blown on e-health, David Livingston, McGuinty's chief of staff, going to jail. Drip, drip, drip. This bothers me because of what I see as the increased tribalism of politics in Canada. My guy, good. Your guy, bad. Life and politics are not that simple. Overall, I support Doug Ford and the PCs. I do not support pigs at the trough. You might remember I was one of the voices against Mike Duffy, former Conservative MP, when he was doing much the same thing as the current MPPs are accused of here in Ontario. Pig at the trough. I also don't care, as some seem to, what the MPPs were doing in those hotel rooms. Try to resist the salacious workings of your mind, okay? Being in a hotel room does not automatically signal further salacious activity. Have you not rented a hotel room? If so, what were you up to? What was going on in there, huh? Whatever it was, it's none of my business. I also try not to make it my business if a politician is failing to be proper in their personal behavior. I do care that the room is paid for partly out of my pocket and yours. That's all I care about. That is my business. It's your business. Now, somebody is probably getting ready to send me a text, which you're welcome to do at 416-872-1010, 416-872-1010. To say something like, well, if his wife or husband can't trust him, how can we? Well, life's not that simple. I've been around a long time. I've worked with people who behave very badly in their personal lives, and yet they were very good at the job they were being paid to do. People are complicated. All of us are sinners to a degree, yet we can still justify criticizing the sins of others when they impact us. But we shouldn't go around acting like we're the saints. Doug Ford needs to get a handle on the spending scandal. You can certainly take it into consideration at election time. Just remember that we all had had enough of the Ontario Liberals when we voted Ford in. When the Liberals, not likely the NDP, when the Liberals replace Ford eventually, it will be a pleasant shock if they go through a decade in government blemish-free, no matter how well they might do overall. So it's just... people writing in here, my theory on Carney not offering more on his behind-the-scenes dealing with the U.S., John Tory and I were talking about this a moment ago, is that he sees less political damage with the Canadian public and especially the media than the damage or as setbacks it would cause with his maneuvering through the responses to the Trump factor. In other words, disclosing too much at this point could hurt his strategy to respond to the damage Trump is causing. I don't see that as an excuse at all for Mark Carney giving us no information on this American woman that he hired to work in the prime minister's office. I don't, because all I'm reading now is speculation. I'm reading columns in the newspapers. I'm seeing stuff on social media. What is Mark Carney doing hiring an American? Why is he hiring a Democrat? All she's going to do is come in, cause trouble in the office, and as soon as she sees another opportunity to work on a Democratic campaign, she'll abandon us and go do that. Because that's essentially what she's been doing, I guess. She worked with Hillary Clinton. She worked with or was trying to work on the Joe Biden campaign. Yeah, well, I don't know if that's true or not. I don't, because Mark Carney won't give us any information. So what happens to tie these things together that I'm talking about here? What happens then is the tribalism. If Carney's your guy, well then, what could be wrong? I mean, at least he's not Trump, at least he's not Polyev, so therefore he must be perfect. I see a lot of that. He's not perfect. Neither are you, neither am I. I discovered that one day to my very disappointed shock. Actually, Christina just pointed it out. That's what happened. But thanks, Christina, because that has made me a better person overall. So I think one of the downfalls of bringing in a prime minister who's not a politician is that he doesn't know how to be a politician. And therefore, he knows how to be a CEO, which is I'll make a decision and you people line up and do it. Well, you might run your political party that way, but you don't run a country that way. How much better off would we be today on that story, for instance? And I don't know how much of a big story it's going to be for the general public, but how much better would we be off would we be if he had come out even yesterday morning to say, here's what we're doing. Here's who we're hiring. Here's why she's the right person. Some people might say you should always hire a Canadian for positions in the prime minister's office. Here's why I disagree and here's what I'm doing. And somebody said to me this morning, you got to be careful attacking Carney on this because you might find out maybe did Harper do the same thing? Did he have an American working in his office? I don't know. But if Carney's smart, and he is smart, he doesn't care what you think. This is the flaw. He would have had somebody research all of that and he could come out and say, this is not unusual. This is something that Prime Minister so-and-so did. This is something that happened during some other situation we had with the United States. And so we brought in Americans to help us out. That's what I want from a political leader, whether I like the leader or not. And I'm not getting any information. I'm just trying to look at the texts here. I'm sorry. Oh, person writes, because I had said just because you automatically are in a hotel, you're up to something, is not true. I'll be in hotels when I go on vacation in a couple of weeks. You know what I'll be up to? I won't be up. I'll be asleep. That's what I'll be doing. That's the only reason I have it. Okay, so this person writes, I went to a motel somewhere in North Dakota. The desk clerk asked me how many hours I needed the room. It was 8 p.m. I believe that I would be gone by 8 a.m. She told me that's the motel down the street. Oh, no. Sorry, sir. We rent by the hour. And what do you need us for anyway? You appear to be by yourself. Okay, so lots to still discuss here on the show, not the least of which with this smoky condition, which feels worse to me today than it did yesterday. Dr. Mitch is going to join us at 10:50 to tell us whether we should be worried health-wise or not with this smoke in the air for a few days. Meanwhile, 70% of Canadians say crushing taxes have destroyed our standard of living. I'm going to follow up on that coming up on News Talk 1010. It's 10:15, News Talk 1010, Time Saver Traffic.
4: Westbound 401 ramp to the Don Valley Parkway. There is a stalled vehicle taking out the right lane. It's right at the end of the ramp in towards that bottleneck. So it is really starting to bunch things up. Southbound on the 404 looks slow. Approaching Shepherd down towards Lawrence. Once you make your way past that, it really does open up. The Gardner eastbound, a bit of volume left over into downtown, but really improved. The 401 through the city, mostly just a heavy one eastbound from south of Pearson towards the 400. Beyond that looks much better now out towards the 404. Some troubles reported on the Toronto-bound side of the QEW just by Fruitland taking out the right lane. So a bit of a delay in towards Stony Creek. And a couple of collisions worth noting. Alness and Finch, also Bathurst and College. News Talk 1010 weather. Orange warning for air quality still in effect from Environment Canada because of the wildfire. So it's very smoky in the city and definitely worth noting. Keeping things indoors is probably best, according to Environment Canada. We're going up to a high of 27 degrees today. It will feel more like 31 with the humidity right now, 25, feeling like 29. There's no shortcut for saving time, but saving money is simple. 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I'm Tully Cohen, your next update at 10:30 on News Talk 1010 Toronto.
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0: If you don't want to pay, pay some more. Cause I'm the tax man.
5: This is Jerry Agar.
0: Yes, I'm the tax man.
12: This is Junior Parker doing the Beatles. All right, thanks. 70% of Canadians say crushing taxes have destroyed our standard of living. If you go back through the years, you'll find that as a percentage of our income, we spent several decades ago less on taxes and more on the personal needs of ourselves and our families. It's now a situation where the average family in Canada spends more on tax, about 43%, than that family spends on rent or mortgage, whatever it might be, food and clothing combined. The government gets more of our money than we spend on the bare necessities of our life. From the Montreal Economics Institute, VP of Communications, Renaud Brassard. Good morning.
1: Good morning.
12: Anything incorrect in what I just said?
1: No, I think that's absolutely correct. And, you know, as you were mentioning, Canadians pay more and more taxes. I was reminded of this annual Fraser Institute report. It showed that, I think, this year, Canadians were the first 5.5 months of the year for the government to pay the income taxes, sales taxes, and labor taxes that they pay, and only 6.5 months, roughly, of income is what they get to keep. And Canadians can understandably feel the pinch when the government is taking so much money. And that's why it's not really surprising to us. 7 in 10 Canadians, 70% of people say that, yeah, you know, the cost of living has gone up significantly. But one of the things that hurts people and one of the ways that governments could act is on the tax front, because we pay quite a lot of taxes.
12: Well, the numbers I was looking at this morning, the bottom 20% of income earners pay about 18% of their income on taxes. The top 20% of earners pay 53% of their income in tax. But the vast majority, who would be somewhere in the middle, the families are paying about 43% for tax. I mean, when we get to the point where the average family is now edging toward half of their income going to government, it's... who are we working for?
1: Well, and that's really the question more and more people are asking, and it's understandable. The other thing that we're noticing is that, you know, for this 43% of our income on average we're sending to government through various taxes, well, it would be a thing if at least we were getting some quality services. You know, if when we showed up at the ER, we didn't have to wait too much. If when we were trying to file the child care center, or at least one of the subsidized one, we didn't have a really, really long wait list to get into one of those. And if the standards in our education system weren't slipping. But I think taxpayers are actually noticing that it doesn't seem to be the case. They're paying more and more money. They're paying a very, very large chunk of their income, but they don't feel like they're getting their money's worth. So when we asked about, you know, whether or not people feel that they're getting value for money from these funds, whether it is federally, provincially, or municipally, a very good chunk of Canadians, nearly half of Canadians in all cases, say that no, they're not getting good value for money for all the taxes they pay.
12: Well, right. But it doesn't seem to make any difference, because as people are writing to me, this might not surprise you, but people are sending in texts saying, and yet we keep voting the same people back in.
1: Well, it's true, but I think there's an expectation that, you know, when we vote for a party or for a politician or whatever, we vote for a variety of different things. Some of it is based on policy. Some of it is based on how much we hope that they're actually going to listen. I think ultimately that's what a politician should be listening. I mean, the polling numbers are really, really clear here. You ask Canadians about it, they're saying that the government spends too much, that it doesn't spend on the right priorities, that things like corporate welfare, for instance, is extremely costly and yields little benefits, and that taxes are high. And unfortunately, what do you see government after government do? You know, they They keep talking a little bit about taxes being high, but sometimes not high enough. Then they keep increasing the amount of money spent on things like corporate welfare. They keep increasing spending. And that seems to be a clear disconnect between essentially what the politicians are doing versus what Canadians are really asking for.
12: I'm talking to Renaud Brossard, Vice President of Communications at the Montreal Economics Institute. 70% of Canadians say crushing taxes are destroying their standard of living. Here's the dynamic that I deal with all the time, Renaud, and it is people say, you just can't afford to live, and this is too expensive, and that's too expensive. And then I say, you know, under the Liberals, they exploded the size of the federal government 42%. Oh, Jerry, you're just so negative, and you hate the Conservatives. Well, which is it? Pick a lane.
1: Well, and that's the thing. Ultimately, you know, you can say what you want about the Liberals or Conservatives. The Liberals were in power for the last 10 years. They are responsible for a part of this. And the rapid increase that we've seen in the side of our federal government, you know, we hired 100,000 more bureaucrats over the last decade. And it's not like our passport applications are going so much faster that we're getting standard federal services. So it seems to be that there's been a massive increase in those sides of the workforce that we've tried to solve everything by adding more full-time equivalents. But it hasn't really solved much. The quality of our services has gone down. And really, that's what Canadians are saying. You know, that the fact that they feel that they're paid too much in taxes, that they're not getting their money's worth, I think it's exemplified there. The other thing is, if you look at some of the landmark announcements from the federal government, a lot of them don't seem to really fit with our Canadians' priorities. I'm thinking, for instance, of the Sovereign Wealth Fund. You know, the federal government announced this thing that they're going to put $25 billion into a Sovereign Wealth Fund, and it's going to be used to subsidize certain projects. First off, you ask Canadians about subsidies, they're tired of subsidies. They've seen that these are very expensive and that they don't yield the results we expect. We polled on this, and 66% of Canadians say that subsidies are not worth the money. And yet the federal government seems to be doubling down on this. But even for the Sovereign Wealth Fund, look, Norway has a Sovereign Wealth Fund, but what they're doing is that they're investing their surpluses. They, you know, they've got some resource wealth, but also a massive budget surplus, so they're not borrowing to put money aside. So that's one thing. The other thing is that they're not investing in Norway to avoid having this, desire from politicians to invest in a couple of politically advantaged industries. And so the Norwegian model for a wealth fund is actually exactly the opposite of what the Carney government is doing. Canadians are skeptical for that. When we polled about this, we asked Canadians, is it worth the money to, you know, borrow $25 billion, but to be able to put into the Sovereign Wealth Fund and do as the Carney government has pledged? Only 20% of Canadians say that it's a good idea. 58% of people say this is a bad idea. So people are understanding that, yes, this debt comes at a high cost, the subsidies don't work well, and yet what does the government keep announcing? More subsidies, more debt, more industrial policy.
12: Okay, so the majority of Canadians want Canada, or want Carney, either way, to scuttle Sovereign Wealth Fund. That's great. I have to tell you, maybe I'm a dunce, but I don't really understand what it's supposed to be doing.
1: Well, you're not the only one. I think the federal government was not very transparent on this, but from what we know, it seems to be a Sovereign Wealth Fund in name only. Typically, a Sovereign Wealth Fund is going to invest some surpluses. Canada doesn't have that. We've been running deficits for the last decade at least. So we don't have surpluses. The other thing is that a sovereign wealth fund is supposed to look for an investment. And the way that Norway does this, for instance, is to invest the money abroad for one of the reasons that they say is so that it doesn't overheat the Norwegian economy, just because of the size of that fund. But the other aspect, and I think this is one of the underrated aspects, is so that politicians can raid the fund to put money into projects that they like, that are not necessarily projects that are really, really promising. Unfortunately, the Canadian Sovereign Wealth Fund, what we've been pitched on, doesn't follow any of these rules. It actually seems to be much more like Canadian Infrastructure Bank 2.0, where Canadians could invest their money in it if they want and support some industrial policy. So we've seen what it did with the EV sector, for instance. There have been massive amounts of government money that have been pledged to it, but the results have somewhat lackluster. You know, there a lot of projects have been having trouble. in Quebec's Nordvolt project actually went bankrupt. So a lot of times when governments try to put money behind some of these schemes, behind some of these projects, they're not doing it because of the highest return in terms of investment. They're doing it because of the highest return in terms of photo op. And I think that's our concern with the sovereign wealth fund. I think to an extent, it's probably why Canadians are so skeptical of it. It is a fact that we've played and we've seen this movie before. It had a different name. It had some slightly different technicalities. But the idea of having a massive fund that government can use to put money into the projects it favors, we've tried that. It failed miserably almost every single time.
12: 70% of Canadians say crushing taxes destroyed their standard of living. I would say an even higher percentage of people working for us in Ottawa don't give a damn. Rene Brossard, VP of Communications at the Montreal Economics Institute, thanks very much.
1: Thanks so much. Always a pleasure.
12: Good to have you. Hey, hope to see you later on this afternoon. We're going to be at Boston Pizza in Vaughan for Christmas in July as well. Get together and support the Christmas wish. We're just taking an early run at it here in July. Starting at 2 o'clock this afternoon, pretty much everybody's going to be there, including John Moore, who's on vacation. But he hasn't left town yet, so he's going to drop by. I'll be there. Hope to see you. Details at newstalk1010.com. 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
4: 401 westbound ramp to the Don Valley Parkway. There is a stall taking out the right lane right at the end of the ramp onto the bottleneck on the southbound DVP. So it is quite slow from Victoria Park. Also heavy southbound 404 from Shepherd right down towards Lawrence. It's just a case of volume otherwise. Eastbound on the 401, slow south of Pearson towards the 400. But it really has improved beyond that heading towards the 404. The Gardner eastbound into downtown also looking much better. News Talk 1010 weather. There is still a very poor air quality warning in effect. We're actually at an orange warning, which means that we've got this widespread smoke across the city. We're going up to a high of 27 today, feeling like 31. But again, it is pretty unhealthy out there because of the smoke. Right now, 25, feeling like 29. Time Saver Traffic. I'm Tali Cohen. Your next update at 10:45 on News Talk 1010 Toronto.
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0: Timothy's got a problem. He can't access the money because it's in her account. So he sues her for it. All right, we're going to follow up on how that works, just in case you've got an ex-girlfriend and a password to her account, so you know how this works legally. Joining me to talk about it, Gavin Tye, senior partner with Gardner Roberts LLP, chair of the firm's litigation and dispute resolution group. Gavin, good morning.
1: Good morning, Jerry.
0: Well, this was a dispute that needed resolution.
1: It sure did. Money is the root of all evil, and this case is a good example.
0: Wait a minute. Love of money is the root of all evil.
1: Well, maybe, but they loved the money more than each other because the money was the reason why they broke up. Well, I think there probably were other reasons. And you mentioned that Timothy liked to do a little gambling. I think Timothy liked to do a lot of gambling.
0: Maybe.
1: He was a seasonal fisherman, and he spent the off season spinning the virtual roulette wheel online on his girlfriend's account. So it was a real mess of a case. Went on for 154 pages, and boy, these people really got tangled up over whose money was it, and he put the money in, and who went to Denny's with the money. It was quite the fact story. But at the end of the day, the judge came up with what I think is in a long-winded way, basically on two things. First of all, Timothy had no permission to use the casino account.
0: Okay.
1: The $80 in it was the girlfriend's money, and the casino winnings were won by the plaintiff using the defendant's money, playing an online game on the defendant's laptop computer without her permission. For all those reasons, the case was dismissed, and the defendant got to keep the winnings from the online gambling of her now ex-boyfriend.
0: Well, it's interesting, too, that what Timothy tried to do, and the judge didn't buy it, is because he was playing just spinning a wheel, okay? If he'd played poker, he might be able to say that he had some skill involved, but he said it was his skill and his system that allowed him to win the money, and the judge just laughed that off.
1: Yeah, the judge said there's no strategy in a game of pure chance. So that really was the... I don't know. I mean, it's the old thing that you'll blow on the dice and here you'll win with them. But here it was the virtual game of chance. I mean, the other thing that was all over the place, these people were quite confused about what was going on. I thought on the one hand, then the boyfriend said at one point that it was the ex-girlfriend's son who was actually playing the game when they won. And then he posted that on Facebook. And then he said, I was just saying that at the time. Of course, the son was underage. So interestingly, the son shouldn't have been playing online at all. I mean, these gambling accounts have to have some mode to determine who is actually gambling and who isn't, because you're not supposed to have a minors online gambling losing in their parents' accounts or otherwise. So there was all sorts of questions here that weren't answered. I was curious to see what the form would have said for the online gambling, and if you were in fact stating to the online casino that you were actually the person who was the account holder. Interesting, the court never went there. They decided it on the facts of whose money was it, whose computer was it, and ultimately that's what determined the day.
0: The fact that he was pushing the buttons doesn't give him the money. Now, if he had been able to demonstrate that they had a consistent record of gambling together on that account and always splitting whatever wins or losses they had, would he have had a different story?
1: Yeah, I mean, what the court went into is what, and they usually would do, is what's the legitimate expectations of the parties? If the girlfriend knew and consented to his using her account and potentially using her money, because there was a big issue about whose money was actually at risk here in the gambling, that would be a totally different situation. But her evidence was that she had actually forbidden him from using her online gambling account. I expect that he may have lost a few times before he won this time.
0: Uh-huh.
1: And she probably said, no more using my account, because ultimately the money was coming and it was connected to her bank account, and that's where the funds were being withdrawn from.
0: Her big mistake when she said you can't use the account anymore was she didn't change the password, I guess.
1: Yeah. She didn't change the password, and presumably, I don't know if she knew that she certainly knew at one point that he was using it because she forbade him from using it again, but it's linked to her bank account. So he could draw money out of the bank account. That was the argument that he made. He said, I gave her an e-transfer into her bank account, and then I used that money for the gambling. There was some argument about what the money was used for. But the money was drawn for the casino account from her bank account, and then

0: of course, when it was the winning happened, it was deposited into her bank account.
1: He's the kind of guy, I think, Gavin, that if you and I and he were in a group where we always bought a lottery ticket together, and then one day we had the winning number and it was $20 million, he would have also bought himself a personal ticket when he went down to get our group ticket. You know how that works.
0: Yeah, usually the winning ticket is the one he bought personally.
1: Yeah, well, that's what I mean. Yes.
0: And it was his that was his strategy to buy the winning ticket, as the judge pointed out. Yeah, no, those lottery cases, it's incredible, Jerry. There's many, many, many of those on the lottery pool cases where there's these sort of, you know, informal groups at work, and they get together and they buy tickets, and then one will win, and they say, well, hey, wait a minute. You know, we had a pool together. We were supposed to be doing it. And they litigate those. There's any number of cases that have come out on that. And really, you have to get into the weeds of what the deal was between the lottery playing group and whether or not they had a reasonable expectation that they'd be in on that ticket.
1: Well, I think if I were the person buying the tickets and I was buying the group tickets, but I decided I wanted an extra ticket for myself, I think I would get together with the people that, and I said, here's the group tickets. By the way, before they draw, this is my personal ticket. If I win on this one, I win. If we win on that one, that's the group ticket.
0: Yeah, you know, that will always be the argument if there's some evidence to indicate that these are the group tickets and these are not. I mean, it's after the fact, it's amazing. The winning ticket has many claims to it. The losers, not so much.
1: Okay, now here's a question. Rocky sends in a text message, Gavin. Could the casino say we're not going to pay the win since the account use wasn't authorized?
0: Well, they did pay it, so yeah. There was no argument here that the account use was unauthorized. Let me put it to you this way: the girlfriend didn't take any steps to try to return the money, to say that no, this was an improper use of the of the account, and I'm not taking the money. She was happy to take the money, and they were fighting about who was going to get it. So the casino, of course, would have no notice of who's using the account, which is an interesting point because, as I said, there was some issue that it was actually the son who was the one pressing the buttons and spinning the wheel, and he was underage. And of course, that's the primary reason why there has to be identification of the account user for online gambling, because of course, minors are not allowed to engage in online gambling. So here we have the unauthorized use of the account by the son. But it all worked out pretty well for the girlfriend. As I say, she ended up with approximately $112,000. She did, out of the goodness of her heart, frankly, give the boyfriend some money. She didn't. They were fighting about the rest of it. So she ended up with $112,000 payday. Good for her. I wonder how much he had lost of her money in the account before that time. Apparently, it was some not insignificant amount. That was some evidence that it was approximately he had lost $20,000 of her money gambling before he won the $120,000. So all right, she's probably in the long term best rid of him.
1: Best rid of him, ahead financially, and maybe wise enough now to change the password and go on from there. Actually, the smartest thing she could do would be just get rid of the gambling site altogether, but apparently people can't find a way to do that in their lives. So, Gavin Tye, always good to have you. Thanks very much.
0: Thanks, Jerry.
1: Yesterday, when I came in here, people said, oh, did you smell the smoke? And I have to admit, I did not. This morning, I walked out of my house and, oh, my God, hit me in the face right away. How dangerous is this, health-wise? And if it's only for a few days, is it not dangerous? I thought I saw more people in masks the last few days, kind of back to where we were with COVID. So, Dr. Mitch is going to join coming up. It's 10:45. 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
2: There was one minor issue, westbound 401 ramp to the Don Valley Parkway. It's been cleared out of the way, so it has eased up just a bit, trying to get onto the DVP south from the 401 to westbound. Southbound 404 still slow, just over the 401 down to Lawrence. Beyond that, wide open now, right down towards the Gardner. Eastbound Gardner, a bit of leftover volume in towards downtown, but that's improved really nicely. Eastbound 401 still slow, 427 right through the 400. News Talk 1010 weather, it is smoky out there, orange. orange warning. That is the air quality warning from Environment Canada because of the widespread smoke. Today going up to 27 degrees. It's going to be a smoky one. You won't see any sun or cloud because of it. And right now it's 25, feeling like 29. 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I'm Tully Cohen. 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
1: So the sky looked weird yesterday, but I wasn't really noticing the smoke the way many other people did. Maybe they have a more finely tuned system up the nose, but I wasn't noticing it, but I sure did this morning when I stepped out at 5:30 this morning onto the driveway, and wow. And then I saw a lot of people wearing masks early this morning. Dr. Mitch joins me, News Talk 1010 medical correspondent. Good morning.
11: Good morning to you, sir. And yes, yucky, isn't it?
1: Yeah, well, how dangerous is it?
11: You know, any exposure is not good. Certainly, the more you're exposed, the longer you're exposed, the worse it is. And there are certain groups that are at higher risk, and exactly the groups that you would expect. Little kids, because they breathe faster, breathe deeper, and they have developing lungs. Pregnant women, because they're at risk just in general, and it might affect the developing baby as well as their own lungs. And then someone with underlying lung or heart issues. So if you have chronic obstructive pulmonary disease, COPD, if you're a bad asthmatic, if you have heart or other lung conditions, you're going to be affected. And then the elderly, usually because they have less reserve and they have other diseases on board. But certainly it's going to cut across the board. And even if you're a relatively young, healthy person, we know that sucking this air into your lungs is not good for you. And it's especially the little particles, the itsy-bitsy little particles that you can barely see. They get into your lung, from your lung into the bloodstream, and then they cause inflammation. And that inflammation can increase the risk of a heart attack, a stroke, God forbid, cancer, all sorts of things down the line. And as Health Canada says, there's, quote-unquote, no safe dose. In other words, you want to minimize your exposure. On the other hand, I don't want you to be totally paranoid. Keep an eye on the air quality index when the weather is a little bit better. Take advantage of being outdoors. If you have to go outdoors, it's not perfect, but wearing a mask will help. Certainly the paper cloth ones aren't the best. The N95s would be the best. But you've got to protect yourself. Some people go so far, just to show you how concerned some people are, when they go out, when they come back in, if they spend any time outdoors, maybe in the garden or doing stuff, they'll take off their clothing, immediately put it inside the washing machine, and take a quick shower so that the particles and all that don't come into the house with them. And then there are other things you can do. If you're driving, hit the button that recirculates the air within the car, doesn't draw in from outside. When was the last time you had your air filter checked in your car? At home, keep the windows closed. Use the air conditioning. If you're lucky enough to have it, make certain the filters have been changed and are clean on a regular basis. And we just have to tough it out. There's nothing else you can do, really.
1: Well, I think the air cleaner in my car would be the last time that I had an oil change. Right?
11: Practically speaking, I think you speak the truth.
1: All right. So, well, we're here in Toronto, which yesterday was listed as the worst city in the world for air quality. This morning I looked and it's Detroit, then Minneapolis, and then Toronto. You're in Montreal. What's it like there?
11: Not bad. We had a bad period of time last week, and you may remember last year when you guys were spared, we got the brunt. And it all has to do with where the fires are and where the prevailing winds go. So depending upon where the fires are, and there's a huge number already, even this early in the season, and the winds, that's going to determine which areas are at risk. So today it's Toronto, tomorrow it could be Montreal or Ottawa. You have no real way of knowing except the fires will happen where they happen, and then we'll have to see which way the wind is blowing. I feel sort of it's sort of silly in a certain way, right? I'm waiting to see which way the wind is blowing to determine how dangerous this is going to be for my health. But at the end of the day, that's the reality.
1: Well, I stepped out of the house yesterday to run to the grocery store before it closed, and it was sprinkling. It was raining a little. Does that help?
11: Yes. When there's been a good rainstorm, it clears out the air for a period of time afterwards. Yes, it'll carry a lot of the particles that are the things that you're really concerned about into the soil or out of the air. So I don't usually pray for rain. In this case, I might prefer that the wind change direction or that there weren't any fires in the first place. But yeah, rain would be sort of I guess the next best is the best way to put it.
1: All right. Well, obviously, it's the kind of thing we have to wait out, but maybe, yeah. Especially if you're older or have any compromise at all, this might not be, just wait a couple of days to mow the lawn.
11: Yes. In other words, try and limit your exposure as much as you can. You know, if you're just going quickly to the car and from the car to the grocery store to work, it's really probably not going to be an issue. Look at the air quality index. Health Ontario, Health Canada, both publish so you can track what the air quality is like and maybe aim for times when the air quality is at its best. Certainly, if you have kids and they're scheduled to have outdoor activities, they should be canceled. Little kids should not be playing soccer outside under these conditions or doing things like that. And that should be taken into consideration. You know, day camp and all those other things should be using an alternative activity plan under conditions like this.
1: All right. You know, a number of people are writing in and they have pet concerns. You can't put a mask on your dog. And somebody wants to know, Sandra from Hamilton must have just had kittens, because she says, what about newborn kittens?
11: Well, look, any living organism that's breathing that gets exposed to this is going to have some degree of damage. Younger cats or dogs, they're developing. And so as their lungs and all that are developing, they may be more susceptible. Having said that, you know, you've got to be realistic about this. Your dog has to go out, right? So if you're going to time it, try and time it when the air quality is its best. Oftentimes, this is usually first thing in the morning, but you have to check. You really, really need to. And if your dog or cat doesn't need to go outdoors, keep them indoors during this. You know, maybe your cat wanders outside sometimes, but is mainly at home with you. Keep your cat indoors for a couple of days.
1: Oh, well, somebody asks, how do they measure air quality, specifically in different areas and this kind of stuff in the air we're talking about?
11: The actual technique, you'd have to ask a meteorologist or a technician who understands this. I do know that there are different devices that can measure the amount of scatter in the air, that can measure the amount of particles in a specific amount of air. I do know that there are also devices that can measure the other chemicals that can be in the air. Don't forget, when you have a wildfire, you don't only have particles, which seem to be the worst. You can have ozone, you can have carbon monoxide, you can have all sorts of sulfur and other compounds, depending on what's burning, where it's burning, and how badly it's burning, and how well it's combusting. So there are all sorts of things. And I do know that whether the meteorologists at Health Canada and at Health Ontario or Ontario Health have ways of measuring this stuff, the mechanics, the technical part, you'll have to ask them.
1: Yeah, the bad news is we've got a lot of smoke in the air. The good news is it actually blocked the sun and the temperature went down. So it's the little silver lining there, Dr. Mitch.
11: Thank you. You know, you got to be positive about all of this because summer is so short. You got to find some way of finding something positive.
1: Dr. Mitch, News Talk 1010 medical correspondent. Thanks very much.
11: A pleasure. Have a great day.
1: You too. I was a part of this in response to the threat of wildfire activity in Northern Ontario. The province has issued a formal request for assistance to the Government of Canada to be prepared to expedite the deployment of federal resources to support evacuations. This includes possible Canadian Armed Forces deployments, is what I'm told. Now, coming up next, it's Party for Two. Randy Rahamim is going to join me, and we'll talk about things like, why is Mark Carney hiring Americans for the Prime Minister's office? What should the Premier do about this hotel renting scandal he's got going on, and other issues as well? And that, of course, is brought to you, as always, by Kotak Law, your long-term disability lawyers.
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24: Good morning, I'm Stuart McGinn. Smoky conditions set to continue until tomorrow. It's 25 degrees right now, the forecast after the news. As we sit in these smoky conditions, the province has requested the federal government's help to get a handle on wildfires in northern Ontario. And there's now a bipartisan effort among American politicians to get their booze back on our shelves. Details on these and other stories coming up, but first, News Talk 1010, Time Saver Traffic.
0: Toronto-bound side of the QEW by Fruitland, there is a crash taking out the right lane. It is pretty slow going from 50 Road. The QEW east through Burlington, Oakville, Mississauga looks good. East Gardner into downtown, much better. Southbound Don Valley Parkway, that is still slow towards Lawrence. Time Saver Traffic, I'm Tali Cohen. Your next update at 11:15 on News Talk 1010, Toronto.
24: Well, for a second day, Toronto and the GTA are being covered with thick layers of smoke, and an orange air quality warning remains in effect. It all stems from the nearly 200 active wildfires across parts of northern Ontario. We heard from Thunder Bay MPP Lise Bourgeois here on News Talk 1010 this morning, describing the conditions in her riding.
2: We've been in a state of crisis now for several days. These fires are more intense than anything that anybody has seen before. They're moving extremely quickly. There's been ash falling from the skies. It looks like the middle of winter, really, because there's no light.
24: She is calling on Doug Ford to declare a state of emergency. So far this morning, the province has moved to call on the federal government for help in the wildfire response and evacuation effort. That help could include the military being brought into parts of northern Ontario. As for the smoky conditions we continue to deal with here at home, CP24 meteorologist Bill Coulter weighs in on when we can expect things to improve.
4: Winds shift to southeasterly tomorrow and carries a lot of that smoke down to southwestern Ontario and parts of midwestern Ontario. So it doesn't mean it's disappeared. It's just shifting out of our area temporarily tomorrow. But this is some of the worst air quality we ever experienced here in the city.
24: Toronto's air quality ranks third worst in the world this morning, behind only Minneapolis and Detroit. Those two cities also being impacted by the same wildfire smoke making its way south out of northern Ontario. To other news today, in a bipartisan effort that has now been launched by American politicians, all urging Ontario and other provinces to reconsider their boycott of American booze. Lisa Raitt is a former federal cabinet minister and member of Mark Carney's Canada U.S. Advisory Council.
21: It's extremely worrying, actually, when you see a completely partisan country agreeing on something. The Canadian response is a provincial response. It's not a federal response. So even if the prime minister wanted to do anything about it, the only thing prime minister can do is to be persuasive. Prime ministers are loath to come in and tell premiers what to do.
24: Doug Ford has maintained that since putting the U.S. booze ban in effect, it will not be removed unless U.S. tariffs are first. Doug Ford, no doubt, set to face questions about that U.S. booze ban, as well as the wildfires in northern Ontario this morning. He's holding an announcement in Windsor later this hour, the announcement called rather last minute this morning. It's also the first time the premier will face reporters since this story broke of his MPP's expenses, tallying more than $100,000 worth of hotel stays in recent years. All for Toronto area MPPs who live within the driving distance of Queen's Park under an emergency policy that his government is now moving to eliminate. They also say that all of those expenses will be paid back. And anyone booked on a WestJet flight could be running into trouble by the August long weekend. That is, if the airline's flight attendants go on strike. We get the latest on the labor dispute from CTV's Andrew Johnson.
23: It sucks for the travelers, for sure.
25: It may not come to that, but today, 99.4% of WestJet flight attendants voted in favor of a strike.
26: The last thing we want to do is go on strike. That's the absolute last thing we want to do.
25: QP says WestJet flight attendants work on average 35 unpaid hours a month, including during flight delays on the tarmac and during boarding.
26: We don't really have a choice. We need unpaid work addressed.
24: In a statement, WestJet maintained their pay model is the North American standard for flight attendants. This, of course, the same issue that led to a strike by Air Canada flight attendants months ago. It resulted in a deal for them being partially paid for some of that unpaid work that they'd drawn attention to. You can tap into breaking news anywhere. Keep in touch by downloading the CTV News app. News Talk 1010 weather, orange air quality warning still remaining in effect as smoky conditions are set to last through much of today. We've got a high of 27 degrees on the way and a low of 20 tonight. Environment Canada is calling for smoke to disperse near midnight, and we're set for clear sunny skies tomorrow with a high of 28 degrees. Into the weekend, Saturday, clouds with a chance of showers and a high of 26. Right now it's 27 degrees. I'm Stuart McGinn. Our next update is at noon on News Talk 1010.
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1: Jill Dunlop, minister in charge here, just put out an announcement that they have formally requested the federal government give us some help here. Do you think that was a good move?
30: I do, actually. I mean, this obviously, first of all, I think this spans provinces. This is about, you know, our environment as a whole. I think we need help.
1: Well, it spans more than provinces. We've got politicians in Michigan complaining about Canada right now because you're sending us all this smoke. Detroit's the number one worst city in the world for air quality right now, and I think they're blaming us.
30: Yeah, you know, I think, and it feels like it's getting worse, doesn't it, Jerry? Because yeah. Yesterday it was outside. Today I feel like even inside I smell it.
1: Well, we're looking at apparently rain on Saturday. That should help. Let's talk about some other things. What do you make of this scandal? I think it is a scandal for the Conservative Party here in Ontario that they've got quite a number of their MPPs who live within 50 kilometers of Queen's Park booking hotels and at significant expense. It all adds up to over $100,000. Against the provincial budget, it's not the biggest thing, but it's just... This is just not right.
30: It's not right, and it's out of touch. And, you know, I think that it's a trap that politicians fall into all the time, of all stripes and at all levels of government. And so, you know, this is the latest iteration of politicians thinking that these expense accounts are sort of their pockets. And it's just not that way. And especially if you live so close to proximity, within close proximity of Queen's Park, it seems like an obvious mistake, frankly, because they know that the Auditor General is going to take a look. They know that, you know, at some point it's going to be found out. Why would you even take the chance?
1: Well, I said to John Tory the other day when we first heard about this, John's filling in for John Moore for a number of weeks here. John Moore has an extended vacation. And I said to him, here's what I think probably happens. And that is that the politician comes in with best intentions, etc., to do the job. And then something comes up where they think, okay, I could drive home and that's going to take me 45 minutes or whatever, or an hour. I could just stay at this hotel and hey, it'll get paid for. And maybe it was legitimate or at least somewhat legitimate. And then they went, oh, this is kind of nice. They decided, you know, it just becomes, once you've done it, it becomes easier to do it again.
30: Yeah, and I also think some people would have good intentions, some people would not have great intentions, some people are using it appropriately. I would say there's times probably where some people are working really late at night and traveling home, you know, do they expense a large Uber bill or do they go to a hotel? I mean, it's hard to say. I'm sure there are times where it made sense, even though it optically doesn't look great. But I think if you're a politician, you're pretty used to the lens of optics. And that is the lens you need to look at every decision you're making.
1: Well, it was interesting that Mark Toohey was chief of staff for Rob Ford at one point, and he's quoted in the Queen's Park Observer talking about this, and he said Doug needs to start to be a little bit more like his late brother, Rob, because Mark Toohey said when we worked in Rob's office, we couldn't even get a newspaper subscription paid for. We had to go steal papers off other people's desks.
30: Yeah, and I think there's a difference between what the Premier's office is doing and what these Conservative MPPs are doing. And frankly, you know, cracking down on the rule, the Premier's now looking at changing the rule, allows the Premier to avoid reprimanding members of his own party, frankly.
1: Do you think he needs to, and Mark Toohey was suggesting this, he needs to find the worst offender and turf them out of cabinet?
30: I don't know about that, but I think he should say, you know, some of this needs to be repaid. Like, I think that's like make the taxpayers whole.
1: Yeah. Okay. So I want to ask you about something that is just comes from the workings of my silly mind. But I was on Spadina working my way toward the Gardiner the other day, and it was really warm out, and I saw this guy come out onto the sidewalk. Okay. Here's the deal. If you work out, keep yourself in shape, good for you. I come to the radio station before 6 a.m, and I see a lot of primarily young women who are walking down the sidewalk on the way to one or two workout clubs that are very near here. Good for them for being up early and getting out there to keep themselves in shape before they go to work. All of that is fine. And if you're a guy who imagines you're going to look like Arnold Schwarzenegger in his prime or something like that, then okay, fine. But have you sort of crossed a line of hubris and narcissism when you decide to leave the gym and walk down the street in a skin-tight sleeveless t-shirt so we can all see the muscles you've built?
30: Tell me something. Here's what I want to know, Jerry. Do you get equally offended when it's a young woman in skin-tight clothing leaving the gym, showing off the gains that she's made? I doubt it.
1: Well, you know what? Young women are starting to wear some stuff that shows more than the gains. A little too tight and some.
30: Right, but are you equally offended?
1: No, here's what I'm comparing it to. See if this makes more sense. I had a friend many, many years ago. Jeff Stonebreaker was his name. And we met at a political event and we became good friends and our families did things back and forth. And one day I was at his house and they were making dinner and he had a kitchen island and there was some mail on the kitchen island and I glanced at it and it was a letter there addressed to Dr. Jeff Stonebreaker. I said, "You're a doctor?" And he said, yes, he had a doctorate in mathematics or something. He didn't even tell me that. As opposed to the person who, excuse me, that's Dr. Stonebreaker? Do you know what I mean?
30: Yeah, like PhD in underwater basket weaving. Look, I think that increasingly there are people that are, you know, doing things that we don't love. For me, the more offensive behavior is I see a lot of male joggers running without a shirt on.
1: Uh-huh.
30: And maybe some of our listeners are rolling their eyes at me right now thinking, I do that. It's so hot out. Is it so hot you can't wear a t-shirt? Like, it's not that. It's like, how much cooler are you getting by taking off your t-shirt? So, I mean, I find that a little bit just, you know, too much, but I think somebody wearing a sleeveless shirt, you know, showing off their gains at the gym, and good for them. Who cares?
1: How about these 16-inch guns, baby? Does that do it for you, Randy?
30: No, not really.
1: No, not really. Okay, so the Canadian Taxpayers Federation is complaining again about the amount of money the Prime Minister spends when he travels. Prime Minister's $160,000 plane food bill has taxpayers paying for caviar wishes on a meatloaf budget. You know, I had John Tory Jr., who's our aviation guy here on the station, on, and he was defending all of this. He said it costs a lot more than you might think it would to outfit a plane with proper food for something like a trip the Prime Minister is taking. And I get where he's coming from to a certain extent, but it just seems like this comes up time after time when the rest of us are maybe lucky to get a little pretzel or something on a plane.
30: Yeah, and there's like I always say this, there's the facts and there's logic and then there's optics. This is the Prime Minister's plane and this is paid for by taxpayers. So even I did a little bit of research, and even if you look at budget per person for first class travel on an international leg, you're looking at, you know, airlines budget $200 per person. There were four legs on this trip. At most, it should be half the budget. At most. So, I mean, are we tripping up again on these same issues? You'll recall that back in 2015, Conservative Senator Nancy Ruth sort of broke the internet at the time with her comment, you know, basically saying why she expensed a breakfast because she couldn't stomach the broken crackers and cold camembert on Air Canada.
1: Right.
30: Or Bev Oda and her $16 glass of orange juice, which nearly took her down, right? So, I mean, there's this sort of lack. I think the distance between being an average Canadian and being a politician increases when you're in office. And it's probably increases even more the higher up in office you are. And I think what we're seeing here are some decisions that are being made that aren't looking at how these issues are going to be perceived by the public.
1: Well, it's very much
30: even if 160,000 is legit,
1: yeah,
30: you know it's going to cause a problem.
1: Well, it's very much like the politician who goes somewhere maybe legitimately, but then the $220 hotel in that city near the event is not good enough. I need the $800 hotel. Because what the hell? I'm not paying for it. In fact, I'm going on vacation fairly soon. If you could just slip me your credit card, I'll have a hell of a time.
30: Or just bill it to the taxpayers.
1: Well, if I could figure out how to do that, Randy. Randy Rahamim is Managing Director of Teneo, Corporate Consulting Strategy and Advisory Firm. Thanks very much.
30: Thanks, Jerry.
1: Can we go over the top with protests? We have a right to protest, but do we have a right to be complete low IQ idiots? So that's coming up next. It's 11:15. News Talk 1010, Time Saver Traffic.
0: There is a collision now on the 401 eastbound in the Collectors just by Renforth. The right lane blocked off. It looks like it might even be two right lanes now. Lots of emergency crews on scene. Very slow from south of Pearson. Once you get past that, there is still some volume 401 east towards the 400. A minor distraction westbound 401 in the transfers by Brimley. A couple of cruisers off to the Bullnose. Southbound 404 Parkway. Some volume over the 401 down to Lawrence. That's about it. East Gardner into downtown looks much better. News Talk 1010. Weather, we still have this poor air quality warning in effect. It's an orange warning, so very smoky, very unhealthy because of the widespread smoke. Up to 27 degrees today. It will feel more like 31 with the humidity. Right now, it's very smoky, 25, feeling like 29. Over 1,000 exotic birds and animals. 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
1: Thanks for being along. I think there's a point at which the right to protest can cross the line when it interferes in other people's right to the political process itself. And I think that's what was going on with a protest that took place in Nova Scotia. Let's start with this report from the CBC.
3: What started as the first of Premier Tim Houston's tour of Chambers of Commerce across Nova Scotia devolved into a massive protest in which his car was surrounded and he required a police escort back into the building in which he had just previously given a speech at Acadia University in Wolfville.
1: When you endanger safety, though, you have crossed the line.

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2: Eastbound 401 in the collectors, just by Renfrew, there is a multi-vehicle collision taking out the right lane, still very slow from south of Pearson. Once you make your way past that, you've got some volume towards the 409. Through the 400, it does get much better. Southbound Don Valley Parkway, slow to Lawrence. The northbound side, a bit of a tie-up now between Don Mills and Eglinton. News Talk 1010 weather, we still have this very poor air quality and an orange warning in effect from Environment Canada. Widespread smoke across the region. 27 for the high today and very smoky. Right now, 25, feeling like 29. Time saver traffic. I'm Tully Coe in your next update at 11:45 on News Talk 1010 Toronto.
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16: Gee, what? I've got it.
17: The Blacklocks Report.
16: Nothing gets by me but the wind.
17: With Tom Korski.
4: Tom Korski is the managing editor of Blacklocks.ca, minding Ottawa's business. Speaking of the wind, is it blowing the smoke your way in Ottawa?
18: It has been. In fact, the smoke alarms, all the windows are open. We don't have air conditioning, and the smoke alarms were chirping away yesterday.
4: Really?
18: There was that much. There was that

0: much emissions. Ottawa Valley is really the tailpipe for all emissions in this part of the country. And that's a first. We've had smoke from Quebec fires before, everyone knows that. That's a first, to hear the alarms chirping away all day.
1: Oh, well, yeah. I'm sure it's fun. Because, you know, it's like the boy crying wolf. Like, at some point, what if a fire starts? You're not going to believe it.
0: But also, it gives you confidence in the manufacturer. Now, that's a very finely tuned smoke detector. That's what we like to see.
1: That was a good purchase we made. That's good, then. So is the Build Canada Homes Agency going to make a home for themselves in Toronto?
0: Indeed it will, because the Prime Minister said so, and he overruled staff in the Department of Housing to do that. They have a cabinet order stating Toronto will be the headquarters eventually of Build Canada Homes, about 150 employees. The staff said, look, Toronto's expensive, availability is shaky. They suggested it remain in Ottawa at about a 30% discount on rates per square foot. They also looked at Vancouver, Calgary, and Montreal. But when you're the boss, you get to call the shots. And Carney said Toronto, and that's what it is.
1: Is it good for Toronto? I mean, it's what... But they're saying they can't find office space here. I thought ever since COVID, office space was not that hard to find.
0: Commercial space is exactly such. But we see this in a housing department memo. Through access to information, they go on at length. If there's anyone in the commercial real estate business, you give them a call. What did they say? Toronto's depth of activity and expertise stands out when you look at real estate. However, said the Department of Housing internally, there's a 3 to 4 year wait time for office space for the space they're looking at, which would be for 150 employees. They figured $60 a square foot, almost $1 million in rent, and they said it's going to take a while.
1: Okay, can you just pass this on because you're in Ottawa? Frank Leo and Associates, they'll set you up. All right, so chiefs of the Assembly of First Nations yesterday condemned the Senate for quashing a proposal to criminalize Indian residential school denialism under threat of 2 years jailing. Well, the chiefs can say whatever they want. I think the government was right to quash this thing.
0: And it did come down right from the top. The government representative in the Senate, and when he speaks, that's really the cabinet speaking, told the Senate, I am voting against this personally. And the Senate did as it was told. It was a 41-32 vote, which is not particularly close in the Senate. The difficulty was, Jerry, as they've seen, there's a backlash against this. There's some sort of, people conflate the two issues. Is there unpleasant speech about Indian residential schools and First Nations? Of course there is. Were there 215 graves in Kamloops? Of course there weren't. And that's the problem. They conflate those two. The most eloquent remark I ever heard on this subject was from a Manitoba First Nation senator who attended a residential school, Mary Jane McCallum. And she told the chief of the Kamloops Band in committee, eye to eye, you get those children home. If you look for the remains, find them, and send them home. What did she say? They died in violence. They were buried in violence. Take them home. And the Kamloops Band simply will not, though they've received over $12 million in funding for exhumation of remains. It's a problem, Jerry.
1: Where's the money?
0: Well, we've seen through some accounts, it was spent on consultants, it was spent on conferences, they hired publicists and lawyers. They did everything except exhume remains. We're 5 years in. The Prime Minister ordered the Peace Tower flag lowered in mourning for 5 months. To everyone, including the Senate, that's unacceptable.
1: Well, look, here's my conspiracy theory, but I think that probably most Canadians will agree with it. They didn't spend the $12 million exhuming because they have come to know there aren't 215 bodies there. There may not be one.
0: There's only one. There's a million reasons. In fact, there's 12 million reasons to look for those remains.
1: Yeah.
0: If they're in that orchard, I agree with you. There's only one reason not to bother looking, because exactly that, you know they don't exist.
1: Friends who help friends file their taxes for a few hundred dollars still owe a duty of care. What was the reason that this came to light?
0: This is a fascinating case. Friends helping friends. It was in a BC provincial court case. And a friend who did some work as a bookkeeper decided to help a friend who was a small business owner do her annual filing. She got really bad advice from the friend, and it cost her over $12,000 once she switched bookkeepers, hired a certified accountant, they're certified for a reason,
1: yeah,
0: and then sued the friend, and she got half the money back. Only half, because the judge said, look, at the end of the day, you're the owner. You could do a Google search. By the way, what was the bad advice? This is killer. Every small business person will enjoy this. The fake bookkeeper said, you don't have to collect and remit GST if you make less than $30,000 a quarter. That's wrong. It's $30,000 a year. That's a 10-second Google search. Anyway, the moral of the story is, if you collect money, charge $500 a year from her friend, not much. Even the token fee established a business relationship, said the judge. Fascinating case.
1: Yeah, you're not helping out as a friend. You're doing a sideline business.
0: That's exactly right. So if you want to be a friend, then you don't charge. And then you have no duty of care. And you say, well, you get what you pay for.
1: The Federal Immigration Museum is facing years of operating deficits, they say, because Canadians are kind of turning a cold eye to immigration these days.
0: This is Pier 21 in Halifax. Many, many people in our country have kin who passed through that immigration hall, that old customs hall at Pier 21 in Halifax. It only closed in 1971. And now the museum is saying they are looking at multi-year deficits in part because, what did they say? Economic concerns as well as the housing crisis have contributed to an increase in the number of Canadians who think immigration levels are too high. They went on to lament loss of social cohesion. And this is interesting. If you wanted an illustration of how public attitude has changed about immigration. You remember, it wasn't that long ago. It was nostalgic. It was touching patriotism. It was fascinating foods. And now it's associated with loss of jobs, high rents, anti-Semitism, and public disorder, to the point where the Immigration Museum is in financial trouble.
1: Sure, but this is not the fault of the Canadian public. I mean, things like this have emboldened some people to go public with their racist and bigoted views, and I see that often here when I take up these kinds of issues. I may get text messages to that effect because you and I are talking about immigration right now, and so a pox on those people. But that environment was emboldened by just a complete mismanagement of immigration in refugee files under Justin Trudeau.
0: Two spectacular numbers, Jerry. Over 3 million people were in Canada on temporary permits. It's a staggering figure. Who said, by the way, that immigrants drive up rents? The Bank of Canada did, in their own research. The Department of Labor said there was evidence that when you let foreign students work unlimited hours, it will cost Canadian students jobs. I agree with you. When the feds mismanaged, they unleashed the hounds, and some of the baying is very uncomfortable. But look at the generational change now in public attitudes and opinions about immigration. It used to be very sweet, and now it's quite cynical. And how long will it take, MPs have asked rhetorically, for that consensus on immigration to be restored? Could take a generation.
1: Well, an awful lot longer than it took to ruin it.
0: Jerry, isn't that always the way? It always takes longer to fix it. You know, my father went through Pier 21. I think, my goodness, what would he say if he was still alive? There's a million Canadians who have stories.
1: Tom Korski is the managing editor of blacklocks.ca. Thanks very much, as always.
0: Thank you, Jerry.
1: Good to have you. It's Christmas in July here at News Talk 1010. We're going to go live from Boston Pizza Vaughn today from 2 until 6. In fact, I think 2 to 3, I'll be joining Deb Hutton there in support of the 60th annual CP24 Chum Christmas Wish. Well, I'll be joining everybody for the whole event. I just mean I'll be part of her show from 2 until 3. Come on out, hang out with us. John Moore's on vacation. He's coming anyway. The rest of us will be there. Some special guests. Bring a new unwrapped toy for the wish and score a free two-topping indie pizza, plus be entered to win some amazing prizes. Help us kick off the giving season early and celebrate Christmas in July. Full details at newstalk1010.com. 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
2: There is still a problem on the QEW. It looks like it's on the Trafalgar ramp to the eastbound QEW. It's partially blocked off. Not sure why they haven't blocked it off from the beginning of the ramp, because people are getting on and then using the bullnose to join the QEW. So it is pretty busy. East QE from Dorval right through Trafalgar. Once you make your way past that, it's not too bad at all. East Gardner into downtown, also much better. Don Valley Parkway North, that is slow again from Don Mills up through Lawrence. The southbound side heavy to Lawrence. Eastbound 401 in the collectors by Renforth. Problems have been cleared out of the way. News Talk 1010 weather. We've got this orange warning in effect because of the air quality from Environment Canada. It is just very smoky out there. The widespread smoke, very unhealthy as well. We're going up to a high of 27 today, feeling more like 31 with the humidity. Right now, very smoky, 25, feeling like 29. Mr. Lou Plus Tires is celebrating 50 years. The original Canadian company that pioneered no appointment oil change and tire service. Mr. Lou Plus Tires, ready when you are. I'm Tully Cohen. Your next update at noon on News Talk 1010 Toronto.
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1: CP24 tells us the Canadian Food Inspection Agency said it is not considering restrictions on fresh produce imports from the United States, where thousands have been infected with a diarrhea-causing parasite, cyclosporiasis, I believe it's called. So joining me to talk about this, food science professor at the University of Guelph, Keith Warriner. Good morning.
6: Good morning, Jerry.
1: Are we importing diarrhea?
6: No, I think we're fairly safe. Obviously, it's a bit alarming when you see the case count down in the US. I think it's up to 7,000 now of cyclospora. And I think in Michigan alone, it's gone up to 3,000. But these numbers are just going to keep changing as we go.
1: Is it uncomfortable tummy problems, or could people die?
6: Well, the only reason you would die is the dehydration effect. So what happens is that you ingest these infective oocysts and they set up home because it's a parasite. It only can replicate in our GI tract. And so it lives down there, it breeds and everything like that. And the immune system suddenly detects it. And the only way it can get rid of it really is to have this diarrhea. And when we say explosive diarrhea, I suppose it's a bit of exaggeration, very watery diarrhea. And what causes the main problem is when you get dehydration, especially in the hot sun and things like that.
1: People forget that during this they should hydrate at the same time.
6: Well, preferably they'll get the antibiotic. So once they suspect some diarrhea, and it is distinctive, like I guess you initially think you've got a bug, you know, foodborne illness, but then the diarrhea just keeps coming for a week or so, and then you'll go to your doctor and say, I think I've got cyclospora. They'll do a quick test and then they'll administer the antibiotic and you should recover. Now, if you don't take the antibiotic, you could not only get your diarrhea going for a month, it can relapse because it's colonizing you. So, yes, it can be pretty serious when you get to that, but typically non-lethal. I think in the US there's been 80 hospital administrations or something like that.
1: Would you wait a whole week before you went to your doctor?
6: You'll be surprised. You know, I've seen people, when they get foodborne illness, they'll try and ride it out. Uh-huh. And I always say to people, you know, anything past 48 hours, it's something pretty drastic, so you should get medical attention. But yeah, you'll get people who are like that, I'm sure. Not everyone, hopefully.
1: What we're talking about here is foodborne illness here, cyclospora, coming in on produce from the United States, but Canada is not stopping the imports. CP24's report said that this would include fresh, whole, and cut leafy vegetables, bulk and prepackaged lettuces and salad mixes, and fresh leafy herbs like cilantro and basil, along with raspberries and blackberries. Why would we choose to continue to bring these products in?
6: Well, because I think the CFIA have looked back in history and they've decided that it's not a big risk. And the reason for that is that with cyclospora, you get contamination at source. So basically what we're saying there, you need endemic populations of this parasite. It can't grow in the environment, only can grow in people. And if you look through the history of outbreaks, they've always been centered or sourced, should we say, from places like Mexico, South America, African places like that. Now, we're fortunate in that we don't really import a lot of produce from Mexico, where we do from the US. And it's really reminiscent of the 2018 outbreak, where we had about 3,000 cases in the US, but zero in Canada. And the reason for that is because in the US, they import from Mexico. And ironically, in Canada, we import from the US. So that's where the risk is low. But if you go to places like Mexico, if you ever go to, on these exotic holidays, you always hear, oh, I've got to have caught this parasite or I've caught this illness. Yeah, because it's endemic. It's through water, through very sweet foods and things like that. And I'm pretty surprised they haven't kind of released the reason why they're not so concerned. Obviously, the one reason is that we're not seeing an uptick of cases here in Canada. We typically get about 289 a year. There was some spikes in Quebec, I think, 2 days ago, but it's all travel related, you know, going down to the holidays. So I think that's what it is, but it could be better communication of this sort of thing, for sure.
1: Food science professor at the University of Guelph, Keith Warner, is with us. So this is a thing that you would have to, let's say it affected a whole group of people, like my household at Christmas a couple of Christmases ago, and it may was something we ate, or one person eats it and then can pass it on to other people. How does it work?
6: Right, so cytospore is unique. So when we shed the what we call the oocysts, so the oocysts are produced by the cyclospora. They take 2 weeks to mature in the environment, and that's a very critical period. They have to form themselves into an infectious oocyst. So person-to-person transmission is very, very rare, if not at all. They have to have this maturation period for about 2 weeks to become infectious. So unlike norovirus, where you could literally spread it amongst yourself, you can't do that with cyclospora. And the sort of process of going to an infectious is very dependent on temperature, moisture. It needs to be happy. And that's just the conditions it has in Mexico. But in Canada, we don't get endemic populations because I know people moan about the winter and things like that, but it gets killed off in the freezing. And obviously, we've got better sanitation, should we say, than in maybe South or Central America.
1: All right. Is it also the kind of thing that could be killed through cooking, but we tend not to always cook things like a prepackaged lettuce or a salad mix? I mean, why would we?
6: Yeah, I must admit, cooking lettuce will be a bit different. And so that's the problem. So we get things like on soft root, cilantro, herbs, leafy greens, which you can't really cook in a way. And we consume them. And we only need 500 of these oocysts to cause infection. And to put it in perspective, a needle pinhead will harbor 50,000 of these oocysts. So we can't really cook it. We could wash it to reduce the number, but it's not very reliable. There is a sort of theory that you can freeze it, because during the freezing process, they do actually die off, as long as it's long enough, you know, 7 days at minus 20. But other than that, you know, basically we're hoping the farms that produce this produce don't get flooded with sewage. And the problem is that in Central and South America, they're having the worst floods for a long time. And I think that's the root cause, to be honest.
1: The Canadian Food Inspection Agency said it is not considering restrictions on fresh produce imports from the United States, where thousands have been infected with a diarrhea-causing parasite. You are not concerned about this. When we see a headline and don't know anything about it, and that would describe me, you could look at this and go, well, we should stop this stuff. But you don't sound too concerned.
6: No, well, what they should have said is that we do not import fresh produce from Mexico and South America. Because as you rightly said, if I was a layperson or a non-microbiologist, I would be alarmed saying, you know, going back to those E. coli outbreaks, if you remember those in the 2018 to 2030, where we banned romaine lettuce.
1: Yeah.
6: People automatically go to that. But what the communication should be is we do not import lettuce and fresh produce from Mexico. They would be considered safe. Because in the US, it's not endemic. That's the other part about it. But yeah, it's poor communication by the CFAA.
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21: Good afternoon. I'm Heather Seaman. It's still smoky out there. An orange air quality warning still in effect. 27 degrees right now, but it feels like 31. The complete forecast after the news. Wildfire smoke continues to blanket Toronto. Ontario asking the feds for help to evacuate communities in the north as wildfires rage on. And Halton police make the largest meth bust in the service's history. Details on these and other stories coming up, but first, here's Time Saver traffic.
2: It looks like the Trafalgar ramp to the eastbound QEW is now completely blocked off because of a collision. There is a lineup of vehicles on that ramp, so definitely worth noting you will get stuck there. Eastbound QEW itself, busy through Oakville. Once you make your way through Mississauga, it's not bad at all. Eastbound on the 401 by Renforth, problems gone. However, still slow from south of Pearson out towards the 400. Avoid risky digs. Always click before you dig. It's free and it's the law. Visit OntarioOneCall.ca. Time Saver traffic. I'm Telly Cohen. Your next update at 12:15 on News Talk 1010 Toronto.
21: A smoky haze still lingers in the sky over Toronto and the GTHA as wildfire smoke from northern Ontario continues to drift south. An air quality warning, an orange alert, still remains in effect today and people are taking precautions.
22: I'm looking out the bus window and noticing very few foot traffic, not a lot of people out, so I'm hoping other people are also taking precautions because getting the scratchy throat and it's not feeling good.
23: It's not great. I mean, I got two small kids, so bringing them to daycare, I feel bad, you know, bringing them out into this weather and breathing it all in. But I don't know. It just goes to show that if the climate crisis isn't real, then what are we doing?
21: Once again today, the smoky conditions have prompted the cancellation of outdoor programs and facilities in Toronto, including city-run pools across the city. Camps and daycares have moved activities indoors. Here's CP24 meteorologist Bill Coulter.
24: Smoky day yesterday. You could feel it in your throat, your eyes, your nose. It's going to be another day of those conditions. So Environment Canada issuing the orange air quality warning to guide you to spend as much time indoors in air conditioned and ventilated and filtered environments as you can, simply because the air quality is at the top for very high risk.
21: The smoke is expected to subside on Friday. Meantime, Ontario is asking the federal government for help as it gets ready to evacuate communities across the north by aircraft as dozens of forest fires burn out of control. Canadian Press reporter Hannah Stoltz says there are 15 communities that either have evacuated or are considering doing so.
25: Ontario Emergency Preparedness Minister Jill Donlop says it's likely there will be simultaneous evacuations that need to be done by air, with several communities in the north not accessible by road, and Ontario may not have enough resources to meet that need. Ontario is asking the federal government to ensure aircraft and crews could be deployed in 24 hours or less in case the province needs assistance.
21: And Premier Doug Ford says the province will spare no expense in keeping people safe as they fight 180 wildfires across northern Ontario. The Premier is in Windsor today, where he's expected to hold a news conference. We'll bring you those details as we get them. Two men have been arrested in what the Halton Regional Police Service is calling the largest methamphetamine seizure in its history. CP24's Jamie Goodfreund has more.
26: Police say 273 kilograms of meth and 20 kilos of cocaine were seized following two traffic stops and a raid in Brampton in recent months as a result of Project Jester. The drugs have an estimated street value of $5 million. 36-year-old Talib Saleh of Mississauga and 33-year-old Sukhvir Biring of Brampton are facing drug trafficking charges.
21: In sports, Argentina will face Spain in the FIFA World Cup final after the defending champs beat England 2-1 in their semifinal match yesterday.
27: Rodgers is cross. Gordon coming in! Anthony Gordon!
21: No one scored until the second half when Anthony Gordon gave England the lead in the 66th minute, but Argentina broke through late in the game. As you heard, they won 2-1. They'll play Spain on Sunday in New Jersey. Keep in touch by downloading the CTV News app. Well, widespread smoke today, a high of 27, 31 with the Humidex. The smoke will stick around for part of the evening before it's expected to clear up tonight, a low of 20. Things are looking up for Friday. Sunny tomorrow, a high of 28. Cloudy on Saturday, a 60% chance of showers, a high of 28. A sun-cloud mix on Sunday, and a high of 27. Right now, still smoky out there, 27 feels like 31. 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
1: Just a few minutes past the top of the hour, Thursday, July 16th. I'm your host, Vashi Capellos. Happy to be with you this afternoon. I hope you're having a good day wherever you are. Lots going on in our country. The Prime Minister is actually just up at a podium in London, Ontario, making an announcement. We're going to head there live shortly. Plus, lots of air quality issues and, of course, those out-of-control fires burning in a couple of provinces. So let's get straight to a rundown of what we're covering and why.
2: The Rundown.
1: So we're going to start off with those fires because they are impacting thousands of people right across the country. The Canadian Interagency Forest Fire Center, in fact, says that as of this week, there are roughly 838 active forest fires across the country. The largest concentration of them found in Quebec. There are 190 burning there. Ontario closely behind the Quebec with 184 burning in the province of Ontario. 483 wildfires recorded inside Ontario's fire region in 2026, and that compares to 351 last year. The 10-year average for that is 320. So it's a, you know, all that to say, it's a busy year for firefighters and certainly having a big impact on communities. There are more than a dozen remote communities, in fact, in northwestern Ontario that have been evacuated. Armstrong, Lac La Croix First Nation, White Sand First Nation, Gull Bay First Nation. We're going to talk in a few moments to the National Chief of the Assembly of First Nations about, you know, getting help to those First Nations, the number of people who have been evacuated. But there are a number of communities basically in northwestern Ontario that are under evacuation notice right now. Dr. Sean Aaron is a respirologist with the Ottawa Hospital. He says that air quality in some areas today represents a real health risk for people who are pregnant or have certain medical conditions.
3: This is air quality that is going to be at the highest extreme level for hazard for human health. So if you are pregnant and you're living in Detroit or Toronto, you should not go outside today. You should stay indoors in air conditioning. Try, if you have a HEPA filter, run the HEPA filter indoors as well. If you have a history of lung disease, that is asthma or COPD or lung fibrosis, or you have a history of heart disease, please don't go outside in these environments because it really can be hazardous and dangerous to your health.
1: All right, that is Dr. Sean Aaron talking about the impacts of these fires on air quality in other places. The smoke is, you know, as far south as you heard him say, of Detroit, Toronto, various places in the along the border in the United States, but even a little bit south of the border as well. So we're going to keep our eye on those air quality conditions, and we're going to talk to Dave Phillips coming up live a little bit later on in the program about what, you know, how long those conditions will persist for, which cities are experiencing it the worst. And then we'll talk to another doctor later about what you can do to kind of deal with some of the health impacts of that smoke. The town of Ignis, Ontario, which is about 250 kilometers northwest of Thunder Bay, is one of those communities dealing with the fire quite actively. Chief Administrative Officer Aaron Gullen spoke to CTV about how they're preparing.
4: We've already contacted Dryden and informed them that they're likely going to receive an influx of residents. We've also contacted bus services for residents that might not otherwise have transportation or have mobility issues. So they are on standby. We currently have a list going around town just to notify us of who might not be able to meet at an evacuation site.
1: So lots of coverage coming up. The latest on the trajectory of those fires, our reporter Scott Hurst will join us. And then we're going to talk to a doctor about the health impacts. And we'll also get a reading from climatologist David Phillips on how long these are going to last and the conditions around whether they get worse or better anytime soon. Right now, I want to swing over to London, Ontario, where Prime Minister Mark Carney is just about to start taking questions from reporters after making a defense-related announcement.
5: Howe Bridge. Canada spent $6.4 billion to build it. Is the Canadian debt repayment on the bridge included as expenses before profits are split with the U.S.?
6: Well, let me say, first of all, that we're very pleased that the prospect of the bridge reopening later this month, or opening later this month. This is good for Canada, good for the United States, both in the short term and the long term. What we have with the agreement with the U.S. Is as follows. And let me start with what it isn't. It's not splitting the tolls of the bridge. It is an agreement for 15 years to split net revenues. Splitting of tolls, any sharing of the toll revenue won't happen until all of the debt is repaid. We will split net revenues over the course of the first 15 years, and those net revenues are after operational costs. So it's manning the toll booths, it's maintenance, it's snow removal, a series of other operational costs. We expect that after those costs, for the first few years, net revenues will be modest. In fact, we expect them to be negative, as traffic ramps up. So negative to modest in the first few years. And what's been designed is an alignment of incentives so that when the splitting begins, all of the portions that go to the U.S. government will be reinvested in economic development, regional economic development in the area, the U.S. side of the area, obviously, which is pro-cyclical. It reinforces, more traffic, higher revenues, more investment, and that's the way it moves forward. The underlying agreement that we have with Michigan remains the same. And so no sharing of tolls until all the debt is repaid. So it's a good deal for both sides. It gets things moving, and that's in the spirit of today's announcement, which is to get things moving.
5: Are you able to provide more information about the deal? Some sources are to us and to Bloomberg and Reuters are saying it's a 50% split, I guess, once the sharing starts happening. And if this is a Canadian project, why did you have to start giving? Why did you decide to start giving some of the revenue away?
6: The first thing is you quoted the overall amount of the capital investment of the project around $6.5 billion. What we're talking about is very modest relative to the size of that. Okay, that's the first thing, just to give sense. The second is that, as I'm going to repeat myself, but I think it's an important point that it's aligned. The incentives are aligned here because the reinvestment in regional economic development on the Michigan side, mainly the Michigan side, that's obviously good for Michigan, but it's also good for Canada because it's going to reinforce the traffic. So we see the incentive alignment. It's a reasonable discussion. It's a good deal. Good deal for Canada, good for the U.S., and it's great for both countries to have this bridge open, and we're looking forward to,
5: Is it 50%?
7: Thank you. Next question.
8: Mr. Prime Minister, Jerry Dewan from CTV News London. This region has among the highest unemployment levels of anywhere across the country. How are we looking to use this to address those concerns?
6: Yeah, well, my caucus colleagues from the region are here. We are very focused on exactly this issue. Part of the answer is in today's announcement. It's providing not just the scale of the investment, but also the certainty of a partnership. So longer term certainty, which of course is gonna help GDLS invest and build out as well. And this is where some of the international travel that we've been doing, the international meetings we've had, the deepening of our partnership with NATO, our agreement, for example, with Europe to be part of their defense procurement, the work we're doing with Gulf allies. This is where it starts to come together because it reinforces the efforts of the company, which has always been very successful in exports. About 80% of the production goes for export from here. But it's reinforcing that opportunity in this more dangerous world. So that's a component in the defense sector, the defense industrial sector. At the same time, we need to help build out the supply chain in this sector and other sectors.
1: All right, that is Prime Minister Mark Carney taking a few questions from reporters. There are many more to come. We'll share with you the answers throughout the next hour and a half as we progress through our program. The big news there on the Gordie Howe Bridge, not a lot of clarity from the Prime Minister. We'll try and unpack it with our panel coming up. After a short break, though, back to our top story, those out-of-control fires in northern Ontario and Quebec. Back in a moment.
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7: 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We've got problems on the go on the westbound 401 in the express past Leslie. A stalled vehicle currently sitting in the right lane in construction. Eastbound on the 401 in the collectors of Victoria Park. Two left lanes blocked. Transfers at Warden and Kennedy are also shut down. 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I'm Lisa Edwards. 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
16: Good afternoon, and starting your drive off with some big problems impacting the commute out of Scarborough. Westbound 401, all express lanes closed at Brimley, as well as the westbound 401 transfers through Kennedy are closed. This is for an ongoing police investigation. So if you're on the westbound lanes of the 401, traffic severely backed up now from Morningside. Shepherd, Finch, Ellesmere, good alternatives to squeeze through. Further west on the 401, the collector ramp to the 410. It is on the left lane. That is blocked with some sort of problem. I haven't spotted if it's a collision or stall. Keep you updated on that situation. And if your travels do take you to the northbound 400, the ramp to Major Mac, stalled vehicle in the right lane, and Niagara-bound QEW ramp to North Shore, right lane out, that is following a stall. News Talk 1010 weather. Maybe keep a mask handy. We are under an orange warning for air quality. Widespread smoke expected for the rest of your day. Highs of 27 with a humidex of 31. Right now it's pretty smoky, sitting at 29 degrees. It feels like 32. A stolen golf cart getaway hiding in a giant teddy bear and more outrageous real-life cases. See the wildest arrests on My Strange Arrest, only on A&E. I'm Adjoa and Siaya Bois. Your next update at 12:30 on News Talk 1010 Toronto.
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1: Well, it has been a busy afternoon already, and the 401 westbound express lanes closed because of police activity through Brimley, as well the transfers through Kennedy also closed. The closure lasts until past the Don Valley Parkway when you can access the express again. So as this continues, traffic is not moving at this point from before Nielsen. About a 20-minute setback. Looks like Ellesmere or Shepherd are your better alternatives if you're looking for a few to get by. Then westbound 401 and the collector ramp to the 410 North. Find the right left lane

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1: 10 minutes before the top of the hour, we continue our coverage right now of our top story, which is, of course, those fires in Northern Ontario in particular, but also in Quebec, which are having big spillover impacts on the quality of air in places like Toronto, Windsor, and a number of places south of the border as well. We wanted to take a deeper dive into the health impacts of that. And here to help us do just that is Sarah Henderson, the Scientific Director of Environmental Health Services at the BC Centre for Disease Control. Hi, Professor Henderson. Pleasure to welcome you to our program. Thanks for making the time.
2: Yeah, thanks for having me, Vashi.
1: I'll start off just with like a more basic question, because I feel like for those of us who are impacted at the moment with the air quality, and in particular our listeners in Toronto, for example, and Windsor, like it feels tangibly gross. Like it you feel it.
2: Yep.
1: And you smell it. And you would anticipate that that means that there are, you know, health impacts, maybe not immediately, but at some point. What are they?
2: That's a great question. So we know that the health impacts from wildfire smoke can start immediately. As soon as you're exposed to poor air quality like this, it causes some irritation and inflammation in your lungs. And that can affect your entire body. And we see acute health outcomes like asthma exacerbations, higher risk of having a heart attack. Lots of people will have runny eyes, a sore throat, lots of mucus coming out of their system. All of those things are happening when it's smoky. But then we're learning more and more that those health impacts, even after the smoke disappears, the health impacts can continue. And we're seeing that populations that are exposed to more wildfire smoke are at higher risk of developing things like dementia and ischemic stroke and heart failure. So the smoke is affecting you both in the short term, the here and now, and in the longer term.
1: So you're actually the senior author of a study that looked at what that exposure does over the long term. And when you mentioned some of those associated risks, like by how much does that risk increase?
2: I would say that we're not yet confident in the magnitude of the effect, because there's only a few studies and we need lots of studies that show the same thing before we can build a lot of confidence. What I will say is that wildfire smoke seems to have a bigger impact than air pollution from other sources such as cars or industry. It looks a little bit more like diesel exhaust, which we know is quite a toxic exposure. So in general, we see impacts that are about 10% higher than we're seeing for air pollution from other sources. But again, there's just not really enough evidence right now for us to feel super confident about that. There is enough evidence for me to tell you the more you protect yourself from this exposure while it's happening, the better for your health in the here and now and in the longer term.
1: So what does protecting yourself look like?
2: Yeah, that's a great question. The vast majority of people spend most of their time inside, and if you can ensure that your indoor air quality is good, even though the outdoor air quality is not good, you're going a long way towards protecting your health. And that means staying inside with the windows and doors closed, but it also means actively running an air cleaner or some sort of system that is filtering the smoke out of the air. So there's commercial air cleaners that you can purchase. You can build a do-it-yourself air cleaner out of a box fan and furnace filters. In some cases, if you have a central heating system in your home, you can use the filter in that central heating system with the air on to filter out the smoke. So if you can stay indoors and filter the air, you've gone a long way towards protecting your health. And then you need to think about what to do outside. For people who are very sensitive to the smoke and who are at higher risk of having health outcomes, we do recommend they consider wearing an N95 respirator. That's a much more common thing for people to have after the pandemic than it was prior to the pandemic. And a well-fitted respirator can really reduce the amount of smoke smoke that you're breathing when you're outdoors.
1: In the immediacy, like which what demographics are perhaps at the biggest, you know, would have the most risk in those situations? Like if they did have to go outside, is it like, is there more, I guess I can ask in a simpler way, like should we be more worried about our kids or our parents if they're, you know, seniors or people who have, I imagine anyone who has like any kind of underlying condition, like what sort of markers are there?
2: The biggest marker is going to be asthma or COPD. So anybody who has a chronic respiratory condition, the smoke can really irritate their that condition and close up the airways very quickly. So those are what I call the canaries in the coal mine of wildfire smoke. Anyone with asthma or COPD should have a management plan and should ensure that they have their rescue medications available and with them at all times when it's smoky. After that, you're right. Children whose lungs are still developing can be very sensitive to wildfire smoke. Older adults who are losing lung capacity as they age can be very sensitive. And anybody whose health is just, you know, compromised on a day-to-day basis due to chronic disease is going to be more sensitive to the smoke than someone who's, you know, generally in excellent health from day to day.
1: And does the heat complicate things at all? Because, you know, particularly over the last number of days during the daytime, you're dealing with the smoke and you're dealing with a heat wave of sorts.
2: It absolutely complicates things, unfortunately. We have strong evidence that these two exposures, when combined, are worse than the sum of each exposure individually. I often say, you know, 1 + 1 = 3 when we're talking about wildfire smoke and very hot weather. The best thing you can do is to be in cleaner, cooler indoor environments so that whatever's happening outside is not having that direct impact on your health. But if you have to choose between staying cool and staying out of the smoke, overheating is often the bigger risk for most people. Again, that may not be true for people with highly reactive lung diseases, but for most people, overheating can be a bigger threat than breathing smoke. But again, the best possible solution is to have cleaner, cooler indoor environments.
1: Got it. Okay, Professor Henderson, thank you so much for all this information. I really appreciate it.
2: Yeah, thanks for your time. Stay cool and breathe clear as much as you can, everyone.
1: Yeah, sure will. Thank you. I appreciate it. Sarah Henderson is the Scientific Director of Environmental Health Services at the BC Center for Disease Control. And certainly I do hope everyone listening is able to stay cool and stay away from the effects of all that smoke and the air quality, the diminished air quality that we're seeing in so many parts of the country. Coming up on the program, we're going to turn back to politics. We've got all of our Thursday regulars here for the Daily Debrief panel. Mike LeCouture, Marika Walsh, Rob Benzie, and Laura Stone. The Prime Minister is just fresh off a press conference in which he got a number of questions about those fires and the policies he's pursuing around energy. Plus, he got questions about the Gordie Howe Bridge. I don't know how many answers we got, but we'll talk about that too. Back in a moment with our panel.
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8: Good afternoon. I'm Heather Seaman. Still smoky out there, an orange air quality warning still in effect, and right now it's 29 degrees, but it feels like 32. The complete forecast after the news. Wildfire smoke continues to blanket the GTHA. Ontario asking the feds for help to evacuate communities in the north as wildfires rage on, and Canada set to buy 190 armored vehicles from an Ontario-based manufacturer. Details on these and other stories coming up, but first, here's Time Saver traffic.
9: Well, still quite the busy drive, but it is starting to improve on the 401 if you're traveling on the westbound side. Delays extend from McCowan pretty much all the way to the Don Valley Parkway in the mix. All westbound lanes of the 401 Express were closed at Brimley to the DVP. It was following a police investigation. Investigation wrapped up, but the backlog still there. Niagara bound QEW. This is as you make her on the ramp to North Shore. Right lane out with a stall, and Toronto bound QEW at Mississauga Road. Crews on scene of a stalled vehicle that is taking out the left lane. At Sunnybrook, you're the reason clinical trials are giving tens of thousands of people hope and why they will transform care. Give today at yourthereason.ca. Time saver traffic, Imagua and Sia Yabois. 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
8: A smoky haze still lingers in the city. In the sky, rather, over Toronto and the GTHA as wildfire smoke from northern Ontario continues to drift south. An air quality warning, an orange alert, still remains in effect today. And once again, the smoky conditions have prompted the cancellation of outdoor programs and facilities in Toronto, including city-run pools across the city. Camps and daycares have moved activities indoors. The smoke is expected to subside on Friday. Meanwhile, Ontario is asking the federal government for help as it gets ready to evacuate communities while dozens of forest fires burn out of control. CTV's Scott Hurst has more.
10: Of course, it is hard to escape the smoke that is lingering over the greater Toronto area, impacting millions, not even close to these wildfires. But of course, that means the threat, the danger is extreme for many communities in northern Ontario, dealing with some 180 wildfires burning right now across the province. We do know that the province has formally requested assistance from the government of Canada, but at this time, according to the premier, there are more than 150 fire crews on hand with nearly 50 water bombers and helicopters currently deployed in the firefight, and there are more than a dozen communities that are either already initiating evacuations or considering it right now to protect residents. As I mentioned, roughly 180 fires burning in the province of Ontario, and according to official tracking, that's impacting more than 600,000 hectares currently being charred.
8: Ontario's Emergency Preparedness Minister Jill Dunlop says they need resources from the Fed since many northern communities are not accessible by road and will need air evacuation. She says the situation may continue to escalate rapidly. Closer to home, a garage fire prompted the evacuation of several homes in Mississauga overnight. The fire broke out around 1:30 this morning at a home on a residential street near Gorway Drive and Derry Road. No injuries reported, and residents have since been allowed to return to their homes. The cause of the fire is under investigation. Prime Minister Mark Carney says the federal government is spending $2 billion over the next 4 years to build up Canada's fleet of armored vehicles. The planned addition of 190 armored combat support vehicles will bring the military's total fleet up to 550 vehicles. Speaking in London, Ontario today, Carney says it's part of a deal with global defense contractor General Dynamics.
11: For decades, GDLS Canada has made vehicles that supported the CAF on military bases across our country, in Afghanistan, in Latvia, and also, as we just announced last week, the provision of another 35 vehicles to Ukraine to help defend themselves against Russia.
8: Carney says the procurement is an example of Ottawa's defense industrial strategy. Keep in touch by downloading the CTV News app. Well, widespread smoke today, a high of 27, 31 with the Humidex. The smoke will stick around for part of the evening before it's expected to clear up overnight, a low of 20. Things are looking up Friday, sunny tomorrow, a high of 28. Cloudy on Saturday, a 60% chance of showers, a high of 28. A sun cloud mix Sunday and a high of 27. Right now, smoky out there, 30 degrees, feels like 33. I'm Heather Seaman on News Talk 1010.
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1: It's just a few minutes past the top of the hour. We've been talking today about all those wildfires and the impact not only on the communities that are enduring those fires and having to, you know, many people who are having to evacuate, but also the air quality that's been impacted in a number of highly populated places in Ontario, but also south of the border. The Prime Minister was in London, Ontario today, making a separate announcement, a defense-related announcement, but he got some questions from reporters on the policies that he's pursuing when it comes to climate change, or perhaps isn't pursuing, and what's going on with this air quality. Have a listen.
12: What do you say to Canadians who believe these current climate conditions are a sign we should lean into our climate targets rather than drop some of them?
11: I absolutely agree. And it's not leaning, it's, I'll use your phrase, leaning in, but the way the government views leaning in is actually putting the investment in the ground that's going to achieve those climate targets. We relied too much on targets, laws, that weren't driving the actual investment that's necessary to reduce emissions. So we've shifted our focus.
1: All right, let's talk about that with the Daily Debrief panel.
3: The Daily Debrief.
1: With me this afternoon, Marika Walsh is a senior political reporter for the Globe and Mail's Ottawa Bureau. Rob Benzie is Queen's Park Bureau Chief for the Toronto Star. Mike LeCouture is a senior political correspondent with CTV National News. And Laura Stone is a Queen's Park reporter with the Globe and Mail. Hey, guys.
13: Hey.
1: Happy Thursday. Benzie, I'll start with you. What did you make of the way that the Prime Minister answered that question?
14: Vashi, I got to tell you, it was a bit word salad-y for me today.
13: No meat.
14: We know Mike likes a steak, and
1: stay away from salad. It's going to give you a parasite, but yeah.
14: Yeah, that's so, yeah, exactly. Exactly. but I guess, you know, he's in a tough spot, where Canada is in a tough spot, and the Prime Minister was dancing a bit, I guess. I don't know. I don't know. I found it. I watched it pretty closely, and I was left wanting, if you know what I mean. And now I sound like my wife on Valentine's Day.
1: Oh, God. Rhonda's a happy woman.
14: Thank you. Don't.
1: Yeah, exactly. Marika, I thought that, you know, it's interesting to hear the Prime Minister basically continue to contend like we're not abandoning the fight against climate change, even though in that video a few weeks ago, he did essentially say, like, we're not going to be able to meet targets that were previously set. It seems like there's like this ethos in the government right now, which is kind of the old policies and the heavy-handed like government regulation way of mitigating the impact of increased emissions is not actually going to do it. So the stuff that we're proposing will. Do you think that argument lands?
15: I actually was confused why he took the approach he took. In the way I understand it, because he has a whole left flank of the caucus, a whole sort of Trudeau era of caucus members, Liberal MPs, and grassroots supporters who want to see climate action. But that's not his ethos that he is at least governing on. His ethos is governing on the economy and not spiting the economy in favor of climate change. And, you know, in French, he sort of blamed Trudeau for not getting us closer to the targets, while Mr. Carney is the one who cut the emissions cap on the oil sands, is dramatically expanding oil sands production, and also completely reduced the amount of megaton reductions that will come from things like Pathways. He was pointing to this Pathways deal, which is this plan in the oil sands to capture some of the carbon dioxide that they usually would release to reduce emissions. But it's way watered down, both in timeline and in scope and scale, from what was contemplated less than a decade ago. So, you know, he has dialed back the climate ambition, and he's doing it because our economy suffered too much in the last decade. For some reason, he wasn't making that argument today, maybe because those wildfire, because the visuals are just too powerful right now. Mm-hmm. But I did find it interesting.
1: Yeah, they are. And I'm sort of 2 months. Like, I think there needs to be accountability for the government on kind of trying to say we're doing it all, even though it's very clear based on what Marika just laid out, for example, Laura, that they're not when it comes to climate policy. At the same time, I feel like this rush to be like, it's you know, the prime minister's fault that these fires are burning, or it's the climate policy that Canada has pursued. It's the fault of that the fires are burning. Like, a lot of that kind of like moral outrage is why climate advocates have like seen their argument like now fall on deaf ears. I think like it goes a bit far. That's for you, Laura.
13: Yeah, I mean, everyone's looking for someone to blame, right? And this sort of happens. This happens every summer, it seems now, when fires burn and there's finger pointing about whether, you know, a human started the fires or whether they're exasperated by climate change. And there's a whole debate and there's no kind of, it doesn't seem like there's a simple answer to it. So in that respect, I think politicians they're not going to be able to summarize all of the problems and causes in 30 seconds, right? That being said, I think this is now in our faces, right? I mean, we talk about climate change and the environment as if it's a theoretical thing. I think when you know, you walk out your door and it looks like the apocalypse and it's smoggy and your kids' camp's canceled, I mean, that's when it starts to become more real. And so politicians have to address it. I do think that the prime minister has taken the country in this direction, more of a focus on the economy. And of course, the right side of the political spectrum would say not nearly enough, or that he's not actually doing that to the extent that big economic changes can happen. But I think the prime minister has done this because that is what the public appetite is right now. They don't want to see more devastation to this country's economy. They don't want to see us falling behind. The U.S. trade war has exasperated all the problems. And so I think Canada is still viewed nationally and on the world stage as a responsible country that does care about the environment, maybe not to the extent that it used to, but I don't think it's viewed as some major offender in terms of how we treat the environment.
1: Yeah, I guess we'll see, though, depending on what the final conclusion is, Mike, with the policies that they're pursuing. Like, to Marika's point, even the ones they are pursuing, they're not doing it to the degree that was first intended.
16: No.
1: But like Laura says, it does definitely feel like the public's appetite is different than it was back in 2019 when you had MPs saying on the Conservative side they were losing their seat because they were against a carbon price.
16: Yeah, and when you consider that, you know, we were banning single-use plastics and, like, with fervor, right? Like, you know, even anecdotally, hearing people in the office here talk about, you know what, I got a plastic straw the other day. Like, that's weird. They're back. Or you know, that... different places are using them. But in terms of, you know, I think what Marika was saying, that it's not his ethos anymore. You know, when you wonder, is it his values anymore? You know, harkening back to his book, right? But I think the most telling thing in all of this is when he speaks French, and this is not a criticism of it, but he's more honest because his grasp of the language is not as firm as English. And he said, I just got here. Essentially, basically, like, I just took over this government. What do you want from us? And he said, what's happening aren't the actions of our government.
1: Yeah, like Marika said, he's trying to blame Trudeau.
16: Yeah, 100%. And but also by saying that...
1: Very Trudeau vibes, blaming Harper.
16: Yeah. And it's a Canadian tradition.
1: Yeah, exactly. Not my fault.
16: But yeah, and it's interesting to see where they're going to land here, because this is not... the guy that I remember seeing at one of the COP summits in support of Prime Minister Trudeau and going very far, you know, onto the climate scene and saying that, yeah, we can walk and chew gum at the same time. Now he's saying we can't really, and trying to pitch it as, but Pathways is going to remove all of these cars off the road, or the equivalent of all these cars off the road. And he's trying to sort of say that while at the same time saying, and fairly, the wildfires that are happening now aren't 100% our fault. And also, I think Canadians have to realize, you know, how much of the world's emissions are our contribution as well. Canada, in terms of the percentage of global emissions, I don't have the latest stats, but it was less than 10%.
1: Oh, yeah,
16: and
1: less
16: than 5%, I think,
1: yeah.
16: At one point.
1: Oh, yeah.
16: So, you know, while Canada has tried to wave the environmental flag, and it had for, let's say, you know, 9 years, we're pulling it down now.
1: Well, we're putting up that Gordie Howe Bridge, apparently, July 27th. We're going to talk about the politics of that next. Stay right there.
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9: Well, a pair of problems making for a bit of a slow go on the QEW Niagara Bound. We'll start through Bronte. It's the right lane up with the stall. Traffic at this point is quickly backing up from well before Trafalgar. And then Niagara Bound QEW, the start of the ramp to North Shore, longstanding stall transport. It does have the right lane occupied. Now, headed towards the 401, all earlier issues have cleared. Westbound still remains quite slow, anywhere from just before McCowan in sections out to Avenue Road. We had a closure of the westbound 401 at Brimley and the Express. That's the reason of that residual backlog. Eastbound on the 401, heaviest from Renfort to the 400, and no live lane issues. And off the major routes, we're dealing with a collision on Kennedy just south of Lawrence. News Talk 1010 weather. For your day today, we are under an orange warning for air quality, which means it's going to be widespread smoke for the entire day. Highs for today reaching 27 with a humidex of 31. Right now, we surpassed our high. It's smoky. We're sitting at 30. 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I'm Adjoa and Siaya Boa, your next update at 1:30 on News Talk 1010 Toronto.
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1: Olmo, Pedro Porro! It's happening for Spain! Look at those wild eyes!
2: The world is opening up for this glittering Spanish cohort. A spectacular Spanish display. Spain will play the World Cup final.
3: And with that, on Tuesday, Spain secured its spot in the FIFA World Cup final. They beat France in a 2-0 victory. Yesterday, England lost to Argentina in the second semifinal. Have a listen.
4: Messi. Oh, and England are in trouble. And maybe through Lautaro Martinez, they're going out to the semifinal stage. And Argentina, the world champions, are going to the 2026 final. Argentina will play Spain on Sunday.
3: So you heard it there. Argentina will play Spain in the World Cup final. Matt Cause is the afternoon host on TSN 1050 Toronto and co-host of the Macko and Cause podcast and good friend of our program. Hi, Matt. Welcome back.
5: Thank you very much for having me on today.
3: Oh, I really appreciate it. I need more help with sports, as is usually the case. So
5: I'm here to help.
3: You're very generous with your time and your expertise. Let's start off with those semifinals. So all I know comes via my 16-year-old soccer-addicted stepson, who loves Messi and thought France was going to dominate and serve.

0: certainly win the whole thing. What happened with France? I'll start with that question.
1: It was incredible. What you saw from the Spanish defense is something no one expected. I mean, if I was going to summarize it, it's the Spanish defense would only allowed one goal going into the semifinal. They just completely choked out France. And Mbappe had zero shots on goal, and he had one yellow card. The top three players for most possessions lost, which basically means player has ball, and then the opponent takes ball away from said player. The top three players were all players from France, including Mbappe and Elise and Dembele. Like, it was incredible. No one expected what we saw a couple days ago in Spain's 2-0 win over France. So that would be the way I would summarize it.
0: Okay, and then moving over to Argentina and England. I know Argentina has Messi, which is my stepson's favorite player. Okay, good. What do we need to know about why that one unfolded the way it did?
1: First, well, it's always an interesting debate. Do we praise Argentina for coming back, or do we rip England for playing a very conservative, many are calling cowardly style? And since this is on my end, it's sports media, we always like to do the easy thing, which is to do the ripping. And was stunning what England did yesterday. They go up 1-0 in about like 56 minutes, and after that they did nothing. They had like 12% possession. They didn't challenge. I didn't even notice Harry Kane on the pitch. But I did notice so many challenges, so many close chances for Argentina. And then it was Messi with two big assists in the 85th and the 90th minute. And that's how Argentina did it, just like they've done throughout the knockout stage. They haven't had a lead once in the opening 90 minutes of any of the knockout stage matches, and they've won every match.
0: Very cool. Okay, so what you've just described, does that tell us about the matchup between Spain and Argentina?
1: Well, Spain is going to go in. They are the favorite, and they should be. It feels like, and if you talk to everyone, they go, which is the team that has more talent? Okay, it's Spain. Who's the more balanced team? It's Spain. Who's the team with more younger players? And it's the Spanish squad. And who's had a more impressive run throughout the World Cup? Again, the answer is Spain. And then the other side, anyone who wants Argentina, it's basically, they got Messi. And it kind of reminds me a couple of years ago in the NFL with the Kansas City Chiefs, where they had Patrick Mahomes and they didn't have much else. And they managed to get to a Super Bowl. Now, they lost that Super Bowl to the Eagles. And that's kind of how it feels what's going to happen here, is that it will eventually be Spain winning this because they are the better team, the deeper team, the more complete team. It's just that Argentina has found magic in every late in every knockout stage win.
0: But your money's on Spain.
1: Oh, yeah, absolutely. But then again, my money was on France. So,
0: right.
1: I'm a dummy. You know, I felt so good about it. Like, it's so funny. I was like, France is going to win it. They're destined. Here comes Mbappe. He's about to win two World Cups in the last three attempts. And now that is done. Now it's Messi looking to win back-to-back. And the last time that's happened was in the late 50s with Brazil.
0: Oh, my gosh. What about the game itself? I know, you know, all these games have been played all around North America. Where is the final being played, and what do we need to know about it?
1: It's at New York. It's in New York at MetLife Stadium, where the New York Giants and New York Jets play. And if you want the worst ticket, you're going to be spending about $10,000. Yeah, but think about if Taylor Swift decided to be even greedier. That's kind of what this is going to be.
0: Oh boy, controversial statement. I infer from that you think she's greedy in the first place. There's a big debate in our newsroom.
1: I just remember when she was here, and I had people that were trying to. I had friends who were coming from. They live in France, and they were able to go see see Taylor Swift there for like $75. I'm like, well, if you got a grand, maybe you can get in. And I mean, we could get in deeper conversation about late stage capitalism. Maybe what's an all on Taylor Swift and how we have it here in North America that you're able to resell tickets, so they don't do that in Europe. But we probably don't have time for that conversation.
0: Well, I will bring up though FIFA more largely and sort of the tournament itself, because I think that it's complex, right? Like a lot of the stories going in were about how crazy and corrupt that stuff is and how expensive it was, and there was a lot of apprehension, I think, about how it would all unfold. As it did unfold, people got really into it. We know the ratings have been great. We know people are really engaged. The sort of buy-in of the cities and the enjoyment of people who live there really seem to be on display. But then you cap it all off like Trump and the FIFA president and that whole weirdness with the call. And then now they're going to present the trophy at the end. Like, what is your take on how this tournament actually went?
1: Well, I'll say first, on just the basic infrastructure level, I think it's been a massive success. I was worried about it here in Toronto. I did a monologue where I said that I love the city of Toronto. I just don't trust the city of Toronto. But they pulled it off. There wasn't massive issues with lineups and congestion beyond sort of the normal amount. And I didn't really hear many stories about that throughout North America. So I think they pulled it off. As for the prices were ridiculous. They were gross. When it came time to the actual games, a lot of the prices went down because people just were not going to spend that much. But we are at a time now where this final is going to be just a ridiculous amount of money because everyone wants to see, you know, Lionel Messi, and, you know, Spain came in as one of the top two favorites.
0: Do you think it will change soccer in Canada?
1: It will. Yeah, absolutely. I think it's going to be another building block. Like, the thing is, only like 7 or 8 countries have ever won a World Cup, you know, and you know, the United States has, I think, 2, and Mexico has 2 knockout stage wins in their history. It is hard. But I think Canada, where they were before, you know, it wasn't that long ago where Canada was in the hundreds on the FIFA rankings. And now we're at 30, 29. We made it to the final 16. We played Morocco very hard in the first half. Yeah, I think the same with Steve Nash or Vince Carter inspired more kids to play basketball. I think this will have an impact on the men's soccer program.
0: Okay, Matt, I'll leave it there. Thanks for everything. Appreciate it.
1: Absolutely. Take care.
0: You too. Matt Kaus is the afternoon host on TSN 1050 Toronto and co-host of the Macko and Kaus podcast. I'd love to get your thoughts on how the World Cup went, whether you think it was a net positive or otherwise for Canada in particular. And tell me who you think is going to win and why. I need to educate myself as much as possible here. So is it going to be Spain or is it going to be Argentina? I myself have no good reason to be as partial as I am to Argentina, but I am, A, because my stepson loves Messi, but B, because I actually lived in Argentina for a year, right after the big economic crash that occurred there. And that country has been to hell and back. And when I tell you that countries that have endured that kind of suffering cling to things like soccer or things where they can display what they know in their hearts is the merit of their country on the world stage, you definitely have a soft spot in your heart for countries like that. Obviously, they're not enduring the same kind of tumult that they were back when I lived there in the early 2000s, but they still have it pretty challenging. And so that's where I fall at this point. But hey, go Spain too, I guess. I don't know. Tell me what you think. 71010 is the number to text. We're talking about the Odyssey, the hype around the Odyssey next.
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3: We have some brand new problems coming into the traffic desk through North York. North southbound on the 400 through Shepherd. It's the 2 central lanes blocked to the collision. Pylons are in place and the backlog, pretty severe, extends from before Finch. And then heading into Vaughan on the 400, this time northbound in the express, north of Highway 7. A right lane blocked following a stall, also creating a little bit of a delay. No problems spotted on the 401 westbound, still extremely busy. Anywhere from Kennedy and sections out to Avenue Road. Eastbound, you're looking at delays from Renforth all the way out towards the 400. Off the majors at last check, a collision on Kennedy just south of Lawrence. News Talk at 1010 weather. We're still under this orange warning for air quality for your day today. We'll see widespread smoke and highs for today expected to reach 27 with a humidex of 31. Right now, we're sitting at 30 degrees under the smoke, so we surpassed our high with the humidex. Feels like 33. 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

0: All right, what was that? Just the most hype movie in a long time. The Odyssey. How do I know that? My husband's a movie buff, and I'm going to be forced to see this with him. So I wanted to know what I'm about to get into. Nobody better to talk about that than Richard Krause, CTV's film critic and the most knowledgeable guy about movies that we know. Hi, Richard. Welcome back to the show.
1: Oh, thanks for having me.
0: Thanks for making the time. I know you wrote up your review for CTVnews.ca, so anyone listening can check it out there as well. How good is this movie?
1: When this movie is great, it's exhilarating. It is like most Christopher Nolan movies that have come before it. It's long. It's 3 hours long. There are the usual knocks that you get in Christopher Nolan movies about the audio. Sometimes perhaps it's maybe a little hard to hear what the actors are saying because he doesn't like to fiddle with things afterwards. He doesn't use computer-generated imagery. He doesn't like to go back and re-record dialogue. He likes a natural, visceral, kind of really authentic sound and vision for his movies. And that's all in place here. So for better and for worse, this is a Christopher Nolan movie writ large. But there are some scenes in here that will take your breath away. And that makes it worth the 3 hours. That makes it worth the ear strain. That makes it worth trying to get a ticket. The thing's already sold about 150,000 tickets in advance of its opening. It's setting opening day records, and it's expected to make probably between $90 and $100 million this weekend. And that's for a movie that's 3 hours long. That is very difficult to play over and over and over again. If it was an hour and a half, you could get seven screenings in a day. When it's 3 hours, it dramatically reduces that. So $100 million is a whole lot of money for a big epic film like this.
0: What do we need to know about the plot?
1: You need to know that it is fairly faithful to Homer's original epic poem. The language has been changed, though, for whatever reason. I think probably to try and make the ancient language seem a bit more accessible to modern ears. Christopher Nolan has written this using today's vernacular. So the actors are using words that we might use and expressions that we might use. He is getting really naturalistic performances. This isn't like Spartacus or like Ben-Hur, although it breathes the same air as those big epics. It's a much more natural kind of feeling movie. So keep that in mind, because that's the first thing you will notice when you see this. Then when you see it, you will find a movie that is epic in scope. There are giant battle sequences here. And in a Christopher Nolan movie, when you see 1,000 extras as soldiers running behind Matt Damon, it means there were 1,000 people in armor running behind him, and it feels different. It feels epic. It feels authentic. So there's all of that sort of immersive stuff. But because he doesn't like to use computer-generated imagery in his movies, you also have these spectacular scenes, and this doesn't give anything away. The story is 2,700 years old. Odysseus and his men come across Cyclops, a giant one-eyed creature who's a shepherd on this otherwise deserted island. And instead of using any kind of in-camera trickery or whatever, they built a 60-foot puppet, which was then manipulated with animatronics and all sorts of other puppetry tricks to create the Cyclops, and shot it in a cave in Greece. And so what you have is a film and a sequence within this film that feels tangible. It feels organic. It doesn't have that kind of CGI, oh, you can make anything happen when you've got a bank of computers in front of you that you can create images on. It doesn't have that feel. When you see something on this screen, it feels like you can reach out and touch it almost. And that is very special.
0: It is special. Okay, Richard, you sold me. Thank you. Appreciate it.
1: Thanks for having me.
0: Richard Krause is CTV's film critic. We do want to turn to our top story. Of course, those fires burning out of control, many of them in the northern part of Ontario. Scott Hurst is CTV's national news correspondent. Hi, Scott. Welcome back to the show. Thanks for making the time.
2: Yeah, thank you.
0: What's the most important thing we have to know about the current situation?
2: Yeah, it is very extreme situation right now for many in northern Ontario. Of course, there are millions across the province and beyond that are feeling those secondary effects of the wildfire smoke. But, you know, there are some 180 fires currently burning in the province of Ontario. And we do know now that the province have formally requested assistance from the government of Canada. And the federal government says that they are also providing air support in this firefight. We also have some numbers from the premier of Ontario, who says there are more than 150 fire crews and nearly 50 water bombers and helicopters currently deployed to this firefight, and more than a dozen communities are either already initiating evacuations or considering evacuations in their communities to protect the residents, of course, from these fast-moving fires that are threatening so many communities. As I mentioned, roughly 180 fires burning right now throughout the province, and according to official tracking, Vashi, that's impacting more than 600,000 hectares. That's some 6,000 square kilometers currently being burned in the province. Several First Nations in the region have suffered extensive damage and destruction already, as I mentioned, forcing residents to flee. The Collins First Nation, some 200 kilometers from Thunder Bay, the chief there says significant damage has already occurred to homes and community buildings in the area. So residents forced out now, not knowing if their homes are even standing and how the community might be impacted. The RCMP in the region, Vashi, are also helping with the effort to get people out and advising, of course, anyone else who might be close to an active fire right now to be ready to go at a moment's notice. So the situation is quite extreme for many people in the northwestern part of the province and impacting many First Nation communities in the region, Vashi.
0: I know you mentioned the request to the federal government that came from the province. Are resources an issue at this moment?
2: At this time, what we know from the request is that Ontario made the request, the formal request, to the government last night. And what we're hearing from Minister Olszewski is that some resources have already been deployed, including four federally funded wildfire fighting helicopters through the Canadian Interagency Forest Fire Center. And of course, conditions are changing rapidly. And so we'll have to keep a close eye on the resources that are deployed and how they are being shared in the days and weeks ahead as this firefight will, of course, continue.
0: Thanks so much, Scott.
2: Appreciate it, Vashi.
0: That is CTV National News correspondent Scott Hurst. More than a dozen remote communities in northwestern Ontario at this point have been evacuated, and there are others right now that are under new evacuation notices. As you heard from Scott, the province has formally requested help from the federal government, and that situation is having an impact southward throughout the province of Ontario, but also into the United States. Toronto, for example, 29 degrees today. Orange air quality warning. Windsor with 1-2. We do anticipate those will lift over the coming days, but we'll keep you posted. I'll leave our program there. Have a good rest of your afternoon.
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6: Good afternoon. I'm Heather Seaman. It's still smoky out there. An orange air quality warning still in effect. Right now, 30 degrees, and it feels like 33. The complete forecast after the news. Toronto's air quality still among the worst in the world for a second straight day. Ontario asking the feds for help to evacuate communities in the north as wildfires rage on. And Halton police make the largest meth bust in the service's history. Details on these and other stories coming up. But first, here's time saver traffic.
7: Problems still with us on the southbound lanes of the 400 just as you make your way through Shepherd Avenue. It's the two center lanes out with the collision. Backlog there from Finch Avenue. Northbound 400 issues at Highway 7 and the Express are gone. We are dealing with a stall. Westbound 400 Express in McAllen that's tying up the left lane. And southbound 404 in the collectors through Shepherd. You'll find the left lane and shoulder blocked following a collision. A reminder, Kennedy South Lawrence crews on scene of a collision through the area. Time saver traffic. Imagine once. Yeah, yeah, boy. Your next update at 2:15 on News Talk 1010 Toronto.
6: An air quality warning remains in place as Toronto and the GTHA deal with gritty, dusty wildfire smoke still lingering in the air that's been drifting in from northern Ontario for a second day. It's prompted the cancellation of many events and outdoor programs, including the closure of city-run pools. Camps and daycares have moved activities indoors, and experts are warning about the impact this poor air quality can have on your health.
8: This is a very significant health risk. And what we know in hospital, we see this individually, but we know when we look over the country, when we look at what happens in the health system, that within hours to days of events like what you're seeing over the last couple of days, and especially today, people who are the most susceptible, so generally the youngest among us, the oldest among us, women who are pregnant, they can start to develop very significant worsening of their underlying health conditions. So things like flares of asthma, COPD, heart failure, heart attacks, strokes, these things all rise in response to air pollution.
6: Environment Canada says the smoke is expected to subside by tomorrow. Meantime, Ontario is asking the federal government for help as it gets ready to evacuate communities across the north by aircraft as dozens of forest fires burn out of control. At least 15 communities have either been evacuated or are considering doing so. Meanwhile, Premier Doug Ford is in Windsor today for a separate announcement and thanked first responders battling fires across northern Ontario.
9: Over 150 fire crews. Those are huge numbers that are on the ground right now as we speak and throughout the night fighting to protect northern communities from the ongoing forest fires. You know, it's not just the firefighters. They're on the front line. But it's the police officers, it's the OPP, it's the Canadian Armed Forces that are up there that actually helped rescue a bunch of campers from YMCA that were on the lake and with conjunction with the OPP. But there is good news. There's no fatalities.
6: The premier says the province will spare no expense in keeping people safe as crews battle the wildfires. In other news, two men have been arrested in what the Halton Regional Police Service is calling the largest methamphetamine seizure in its history. CP24's Jamie Goodfreund has more.
10: We say 273 kilograms of meth and 20 kilos of cocaine were seized following two traffic stops and a raid in Brampton in recent months as a result of Project Jester. The drugs have an estimated street value of $5 million. 36-year-old Talib Saleh of Mississauga and 33-year-old Sukhvir Biring of Brampton are facing drug trafficking charges.
6: In sports, Argentina will face Spain in the FIFA World Cup final after the defending champs beat England 2-1 in their semifinal match yesterday. No one scored until the second half when Anthony Gordon gave England the lead in the 66th minute. But Argentina broke through late in the game to go on to win. So Argentina will face Spain in the final on Sunday in New Jersey. Keep in touch by downloading the CTV News app.
0: Expect widespread smoke again today. The sun is trying to shine through it, but we remain under an air quality warning, and we are at a 10 plus on the AQHI. 27 degrees, the forecast high, Humidex 31. We should see smoke disperse further around midnight tonight with an overnight low of 20. Tomorrow, an improvement with the smoke around the GTA. We're forecasting sunshine and a high of 28. Smoke drifts back in for Friday night, but we're also looking at showers and thunderstorms into Saturday. That could help clear the air a bit. Back into sunshine and 25 degrees for Sunday. From the CTV Weather Center, I'm Lindsay Morrison.
6: Right now, still smoky out there. 29 degrees feels like 32. I'm Heather Seaman on News Talk 1010.
3: To take
11: that extra long lunch. 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News Talk 1010 is live from Boston Pizza Vaughn in support of the CP24 Chum Christmas Wish.
12: We are, in fact, live from Boston Pizza in Vaughn. Thanks to everyone so far for being here. Give yourselves a hand. Come on, guys. You are here in support of such a great cause. It is Christmas in July. We're here in support of the CP24 Chum Christmas Wish. We've got already two bins of toys for the Christmas season, and it's already July. Jerry Agar is along for the ride with me today, my co-host. Hey, Jer.
13: Well, for an hour.
12: Oh, you're only here for an hour?
13: I thought you had a different one at 3.
12: Well, I didn't want to tell you that.
13: I feel like I'm being conscripted.
12: But I do. I do, actually. Actually, okay. 3 o'clock, John Torrey's going to join me. He'll have had a little nap after filling in for John Moore this morning.
13: Okay.
12: Speaking of John Moore, he is coming by, coming off his vacation, because this is such an important event for us.
13: Good.
12: So we do appreciate each and every one who is here in Boston Pizza in Vaughn, and each and every one of you who are listening. If you are in the vicinity, we are here until 6 o'clock this afternoon. All you have to do is bring an unwrapped toy in advance of Christmas for the CP24 Christmas Wish. We're doing it right now.
13: I brought two masks. One's an Iron Man mask, and one is a Black Panther mask.
12: Mm-hmm.
13: And before I left, my daughter said, oh, you have to take my picture. And she took the Iron Man mask and put it up, and I took her picture. So I checked with the lady at the front to make sure that didn't make it a used toy, because you're supposed to bring a new toy.
12: Absolutely.
13: But I got away with it, and I have a pizza certificate.
12: Well, I was going to say, you get a free two-topping indie pizza from Boston Pizza, plus you're entered to win amazing prizes. They have Ed Sheeran tickets available to win.
13: Really?
12: Yes. I wish I could win them. I'd be the most popular mom in my household. Chelsea Handler tickets as well, and a $250 Sleep Country gift card. So some great prizes for, really, a simple donation for the Chum CP24 Chum Christmas Wish. Now, did you drive your motorcycle, Jer?
13: I did.
12: And how was it?
13: You know, I mean, I'm riding the motorcycle, so for me that's great. But I could feel it in my eyes.
12: The weather. That's what I wanted to talk about.
13: This crap that's in the air. It's not good.
12: Yeah. Just in your eyes?
13: Yeah, I could feel it.
12: You weren't breathing
13: well,
12: it in?
13: Well, I felt it more, I thought, but it wasn't great for breathing. And it just makes everything seem weird.
12: Yesterday, more so.
13: More so,
12: like
13: yesterday.
12: Yesterday was much more orange, and it felt like we were going to have a massive storm all of a sudden. And yet never did. It would have been nice to have it. I can feel it in my voice. You can probably hear it. I've had a sore throat since yesterday morning. So
13: okay, breathing it in.
12: Yeah, I guess breathing it in, because I don't feel it in my lungs or anything.
13: Okay.
12: But, yeah, I don't love it.
13: Well, there's nothing to love.
12: Well, yes, that's true. We will we'll get some updates a little bit later in the program. Mitch Shulman spoke with John Torrey this morning on More in the Morning, had some good advice and some warnings. I was actually surprised. So my older daughter is a camp counselor up in Markham.
13: Uh-huh.
12: And they ride the bus from the city with the kids up to the camp, and it was canceled today.
13: Why?
12: The air quality.
13: Oh, they want the kids to stay home?
12: For the little guys, yeah.
13: Well, does the camp largely outdoors?
12: It is completely outdoors.
13: Oh, I see.
12: So they, you know, they have some covered areas for rain.
13: Yeah.
12: You know, almost like a band shell. And they have little cabins, but they're not contained.
13: Okay.
12: So for little guys who, you know, just they because they breathe more quickly, apparently it's worse for them.
13: Yeah. Dr. Mitch was also on my show, and he was talking about that, like, who are the people that should be concerned? And he started with little kids because of the way they breathe. He said not only more quickly, but more deeply.
12: Oh, I guess.
13: Yeah. And so not good for them. And obviously older people are compromised people. It's a good day to make an excuse and not cut the lawn.
12: Was that your excuse today?
13: Yes.
12: It'll only last so long, apparently.
13: I guess,
12: So we are expecting some special guests this afternoon. As I said, John Torrey is going to join me at 3 o'clock and co-host with me. We haven't done that. I think we've only ever done that once.
13: Really?
12: Yeah. Because as John has spoken about and I've spoken about, I was his co-chair of his last mayor's race.
13: Uh-huh.
12: So we've worked together in very different ways than on radio.
13: Okay, but that shouldn't affect doing this as long as, I mean, you tell everybody.
12: No, I'm just saying I'm looking forward to it.
13: Yeah, good.
12: Yeah, I did his debate prep. believe it or not.
13: Uh-huh. So then how do you feel about it then if you decide when he was mayor and you were talk show host, when you had to take him on something, did that bother you at all?
12: No, it doesn't bother
13: me. Yeah,
12: me
13: neither.
12: I don't think anyone's surprised by that, Chair. But I do want to talk about some issues that I'm sure the current government's not very happy with either of us in taking them on. I mean, this whole expense issue with the hotels, unbelievable.
13: Well, who's going to support it? I mean, what do they expect? Okay, I don't think Doug Ford's going to be mad at you and me for talking about this. He should be mad at how many of there are there of MPPs?
12: There's like spiffing almost
13: themselves
12: 20, almost
13: with,
12: 20
13: yeah,
12: of them.
13: Yeah, those are the people he should be mad with. He should also be mad with whoever it is supposed to check these expenses and allowed it to go through. The buck stops at the premier's desk. There's no doubt about that. But let's be honest, those things don't come to his desk for personal. You've got to sign off on the stack of things he'd have to sign off on would be unmanageable, right?
12: Well, and these are a bit different because they're for MPPs, so it goes to a different place. It doesn't really matter from taxpayers' perspective, but it does go to a different place. But listen, the premier was asked about this morning. He was in Windsor for a hospital announcement, and here's what the premier had to say. Not happy at all. Mike, we got
9: unacceptable. I'll leave it at that. Totally unacceptable. And I told him, you're paying back every single penny. That's not the way we operate. Simple as that. And not to get into details, as my two colleagues will tell you, when I talked to caucus, he literally had to pull me off the roof. We don't. Anyways, unacceptable.
12: You can hear the anger in his voice.
13: Uh-huh. How many times have we been able to say, at an unrelated press conference, Doug Ford said, yes, you could hear the anger in his voice. And because you could hear that, why would he criticize you and me for going after this? Because, he's with us.
12: Yeah, I guess you're right.
13: Yeah. Yeah.
12: Although
13: he has to wear it, we don't.
12: Yeah, exactly. So we will talk a little bit more about the expenses. There's also an issue you delved into earlier today, Jerry, for federal expenses.
13: Uh-huh.
12: On the airplane.
13: Okay, I don't understand why it costs so much to put food on an airplane for politicians when I get on an airplane, and by the way, I paid for the ticket, and they give me like a little thing of pretzels or something, and that's all I get, and yet they have to have these spiffy meals. And it's interesting because I talked to John Tory Jr. about this because he has aviation expertise, and he was arguing with me. He said this costs a lot more than you would think. Well, I still want to know why. Why is it $160,000? You know, the prime minister goes somewhere with people, or the governor general, or whoever it is. How can it cost hundreds of dollars per person to feed them on the plane?
12: But you don't think they shouldn't be fed?
13: Well, it depends how long the flight is. If they're flying across the ocean, then yeah. I mean, you and I would get fed if we were flying across the ocean. But we certainly wouldn't get something that amounts to hundreds of dollars a meal.
12: Well, I don't know about that. I mean, that's John Tory Jr.'s perspective, which is because of the way you have to package them, the way you have to be able to reheat them and some of those things, it's not just the same as coming to Boston Pizza and ordering a pizza.
13: Okay, I understand that, but I don't think it is the same cost on a commercial flight for us ordinary schlubs.
12: Well, certainly the quality is poor.
13: Yeah, and, you know, this morning we were talking about, you know, why. Who was it, the politician who said, why should I have to eat crumbly crackers and warm camembert on an Air Canada flight, and, you know, Bev Otis' famous orange juice and all of this kind of thing. It just seems like they're comfortable with expenses you and I wouldn't be comfortable with.
12: Well, that's a conversation I want to have with you a little bit later on, because I am curious, because there are people who believe politicians should pay for absolutely every last penny of everything, and the taxpayer shouldn't be on the dime for it. I don't believe that. I actually think there is a cost to democracy. So I want to have a conversation with you a little bit later in the time you're spending with me on the Deb Hutton Show to figure out where that line is. And I don't know if it's in the same place for you and me, even though you and I agree on a lot of stuff. However, there's another topic you and I do not agree on.
13: All right.
12: So I'm going to take the opportunity to talk about it this afternoon, just a few minutes time, and that is the booze ban.
13: All right.
12: So you and I are in a different place on that, and so we'll have that conversation in just a moment. We are at Boston Pizza in Vaughan. It's amazing. We thank each of our listeners who are here for coming out and for bringing a unwrapped toy. If you're anywhere close by between now and 6 o'clock, you can come out, bring an unwrapped toy. You actually get a coupon for a two-topping pizza, and you get to meet Jerry Agar, Jim Richards. You got to see what he's wearing. It is worth the price of admission to take a look at the outfit he is sporting today. John Moore will be here, and John Torrey, and Santa's here wearing his shorts.
13: Yeah.
12: All that and more. Listen, let's check in on traffic. It is 2:15, time now for News Talk 1010, Time Saver Traffic.
7: Well, that's it for some brand new problems on the southbound 404 happening in the collector lanes. This is just through Shepherd. It's the left lane that is out with a collision. Already seeing a slowdown from Finch Avenue. Northbound on the DVP, no issues. Getting busier from north of Don Mills all the way up to the 401. If your travels take you towards the 401, all earlier issues have cleared. It's pretty busy both east and westbound between the DVP and the 427. And on the southbound 400, just as you make your way through Shepherd, we had a multi-vehicle collision at one point. It was the three center lanes that were blocked. Problems cleared in the delay. Is definitely starting to dissipate. News Talk 1010 weather. For the rest of your day, you're going to see a lot of smoke. We are under a orange warning for air quality. Highs for today reaching 27 degrees. With the humidex, it will feel like 31. Right now, we've surpassed that high. It's smoky. We're sitting at 30. It feels like 33. 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I'm Adjoa and Sia Yabua. 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
12: Deb Hutton here at Boston Pizza in Vaughn. My sidekick for the next little while is Jerry Agar, host of The Jerry Agar Show. This is fun to be able to do this.
13: This is. It was fun last year. It's fun again this year. Last year was really actually the winter one, wasn't it?
12: It was actually
13: Christmas. And we had a snowstorm, and people came anyway, and now we've got like a smoke storm.
12: When I was driving up today, I thought that. I thought, we are a disaster, apparently, when it comes to the weather.
13: They're going to stop inviting us. But we're still inviting you. Fight your way through the smoke.
12: The smoke. I always want to say smog.
13: Yeah. It's not smog, though.
12: It's not smog at all. No. We haven't had smog for a very long time in this province, which is kind of interesting.
13: Yeah.
12: I was just talking about that with my husband, because we used to have smog alert days here. Like, they were a common thing. And my kids have no idea. We were talking about smog alert, and they're like, what are you talking about? But this is the second time that they've had their activities impacted. One, I think, 3 years ago because of forest fires and smoke. So you and I disagree on very few things.
13: Okay.
12: But one of the ones that we disagree on, Jerry, is the booze boycott.
13: Yeah.
12: Brought in by Doug Ford and other premiers to say, we're not going to sell any American alcohol, wine, you name it, on our government-owned shelves. Mm-hmm. And you disagree with that ban.
13: Well, there are several things there that I disagree with. First of all, I think that tariffs and bans are wrong.
12: Right.
13: And counter-tariffs and bans are just as wrong. Okay, who gets hurt? Customers, businesses, politicians walk around with their nose in the air that they're doing the right thing, but they're not. They are economically destructive. Trump is doing the wrong thing, and we're doing the wrong thing in responding to it that way. I also object to the fact that this is a bit of a different issue, but you know, you said on our government shelves. Yeah, what other shelves do we have?
12: Well,
13: I don't like that very much either.
12: Yeah, we have very few additional shelves. You're absolutely right about that. So I agree with you, government-owned liquor stores. One of the failures of the Harris government, of which I was a part, was that we didn't follow through on privatizing the LCBO. So I am with you on that. And I am with you on tariffs overall.
13: Okay.
12: But I have less of a problem with retaliatory tariffs, which is what I see this as, the booze boycott.
13: Well, why are they good when they're retaliatory?
12: Because
13: how the economics doesn't change.
12: If you've got someone like Donald Trump, how else do you bring him to the table?
13: Do you think he cares?
12: I hope to goodness he cares.
13: I don't think he does.
12: So here's one of my issues with what's been happening the last few days is we've heard from, there's a congresswoman in New York who's got this piece of legislation, and she's, you know, she's coming after Canada with it. We've heard from senators in California who are saying you're hurting our wine industry. Mm-hmm. Just today, John Tory on Moore in the Morning had on the president and CEO of the Distilled Spirits Council of the United States. Here's what he had to say.
23: Look, I recognize on behalf of the U.S. distilled spirits industry that the broad national politics and the posturing that has taken place has been divisive and hurtful. I appreciate and understand the great pride Canadians have on this particular issue. But at some point, we do hope American distilled spirits products get back on the shelves. I had a chance just yesterday evening to visit an LCBO store in Ottawa. And, you know, a beautiful store, obviously. But there was a lot missing there.
12: But here's the thing. Go tell that to Donald Trump.
13: Well, right. What kind of legislation does this person in New York think she can pass?
12: Oh, it's ridiculous.
13: She doesn't pass Canadian legislation.
12: It's ridiculous.
13: Okay,
12: that
13: effort should be at Trump. Don't talk to us.
12: I agree.
13: I could go on the air and talk to Doug Ford. Okay, they should be talking to Trump. But I totally don't agree. And I also don't agree that we've spent $8 million already just warehousing this stuff. I mean, it would have made a little bit more sense to me if what Doug Ford would have said is, we are no longer bringing in American spirits. However, we're going to sell off what we've got right now because we're not going to blow taxpayer money warehousing this stuff.
12: So I was exactly in that same place until Doug Ford said, the boon in the short term, and I hope this all ends and ends well, not because we back down, but because Trump actually backs down and we get to the table and have a decent trade relationship. But he said the boon to our homegrown industries, wine, beer, spirits, has been so great that he's not going to
13: diminish that. Also, now he's pro-tariff.
12: No, he's not.
13: Well,
12: he's
13: that's, yes, that's the argument he's making.
12: He's just simply saying,
13: you can't have this two ways.
12: You can, actually, Jerry. If you are doing this to try and make a political point, which is what I consider retaliatory tariffs to be, and hope that it brings someone to the table, whether or not it does, I don't know. I'd like to hope so. Then ultimately you can go back to a better trading relationship.
13: What happened
12: But why not milk it for the industries right now?
13: What happened to that Ronald Reagan ad that Doug Ford ran?
12: What do you mean? What happened to it?
13: The Ronald Reagan ad talking about how tariffs are a very bad thing.
12: Right.
13: Okay, they're not good for the customers. They're not good for consumers.
12: So you've and got no sympathy for retaliatory tariffs?
13: None.
12: That's where you and I disagree, Jim.
13: Okay. But and it's not actually the job either of the federal or provincial governments to attack outside industry just to the benefit of local industry. It's that's not competitive.
12: But the way I see it is Trump did something bad.
13: Yeah.
12: Ford and other premiers did what they could to try to make the point that we should be trading partners, mm-hmm. that we shouldn't be at each other.
13: Okay. So when your daughters were little,
12: yes,
13: and one hit the other
12: are.
13: One and the second one hit back, did you tell the second one don't do that? Or
12: no.
13: No, the second one, that was okay. Hit her again.
12: No. However, she learned a bit of a lesson when she got hit back.
13: Uh-huh.
12: That's my point.
13: Yeah, but did you encourage it?
12: No.
13: Okay.
12: But... Like there is I think there is a big difference between tariffs and retaliatory tariffs.
13: You know
12: what? I
13: really
12: do.
13: Okay, I think that there are a lot of people in Ontario and probably all across this country who, even if you put all of that American booze back on the shelves, they wouldn't buy it because they're upset.
12: And okay, that's great.
13: That I would like better.
12: And
13: if
12: that
13: people
12: is
13: make
12: great.
13: Individual choices, but we've got the premier making it for us. We got the prime minister making it for us, and I don't like that.
12: Well, I think if the distillers, as they expressed this morning on John Tory's show on More in the Morning, I think California wine growers, I think they will push harder on the president. And honestly, nothing else seems to work with the guy. So I would like to see this at least tried for a little bit longer and put real pressure on jobs and the economy in areas in his own country that really matter.
13: Why do you think they aren't talking to him and are talking to us?
12: You know, so John Tory actually asked the representative that I just played a clip from this morning, and he said, we are.
13: Okay.
12: We are. But I don't think the president listens.
13: Well,
12: but
13: yeah.
12: I have to think that given the midterms coming up, that he will start to listen. I really do.
13: I'm really anxious to see what happens on November 3rd.
12: Mm-hmm.
13: You know, because Donald Trump's approval numbers have been sort of... not quickly, but steadily declining. Every time you check, they're just a little bit less than it used to be.
12: Yep.
13: And you'd have to think that there are a lot of Republicans in Washington that are starting to worry.
12: Yeah, and that's why I think something like the booze ban continuing is a good thing. And it just irritates me that they're coming at our politicians, the Premier of Quebec, the Premier of Ontario, to say, back off, when, again, this wasn't an action, it was a reaction that was taken. I did have a conversation, and again, I prefer no tariffs, I'm with you on that, but I did have a conversation with the head, she used to be also head of the craft wineries here in Ontario, but she owns Westcott Vineyards, which is near our home in Niagara.
13: Okay.
12: Their increase in LCBO sales since this, so 15, 16 months, mm-hmm. 600% increase.
13: Okay.
12: And I'm with you. I hope then that the vast majority of those people who are buying the equivalent of a Chardonnay from California from Westcott Vineyards continues to do that once this hopeful trade war is over.
13: Or when it ends, will they crash?
12: And I would think not. I think there will still be people, as you say, who choose Canadian or who have found great products right here and are happy to continue to support the industry. 600%. It's big.
13: Do you remember the whiskey tasting I did when the thing first hit?
12: Yes.
13: And we brought in four Canadian whiskeys, and our favorite was 40 Creek. I like 40 Creek.
12: Also down Niagara?
13: Yep, the 40 Creek Barrel Select, I think it was called. Do you know whose bourbon we didn't like? Everybody on the panel didn't like. Gretzky.
12: Yeah.
13: And you know, some people don't like him right now for politics. That had nothing to do with it. We just think the man can play hockey, but he can't make a good bottle of whiskey.
12: Know what you can do, Jerry. Know what you can do. Listen, Jerry's going to continue to be with me this afternoon until 3 o'clock. John Torrey's going to be stopping by. And we have a growing crowd here at Boston Pizza in Vaughan in support of the CP24 Chum Christmas Wish. And the toys, Jerry, look at, they are piling up. It's amazing. Let's check in on traffic. It is 2:30 already. 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
7: Well, we still have issues slowing down the commute on the southbound lanes of the 404 in the collector through Shepherd. It's the left lane out with a collision. Again, if you're on the southbound side of things, traffic backed up from before Finch Avenue and then headed on the westbound 401 in the express through the 400. Left lane out was a stall. Eastbound on the 401 in the collector through Young. Thought it was a collision, but it's actually a stalled truck with a pickup on scene. Does have that right lane occupied and getting slower on the westbound Gardner to try to get out of downtown, starting from York Bay Young and sections out towards about the Jameson stretch. 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
5: 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And fire departments come and police

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6: I just about missed my cue here because I was talking to some of our amazing listeners who are out here with us at Boston Pizza in Vaughan. You know what? I just heard some applause. Give yourselves a round. Come on, guys. This is such a great cause. We are here in support of the CP24 Chum Christmas Wish. If you are listening and you're anywhere nearby, we're here until 6 o'clock this afternoon. All you have to do is swing by the Walmart, swing by your toy store, and bring an unwrapped toy in support of the CP24 Chum Christmas Wish. 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We're even taking financial donations as well. And so you can just come. In exchange, you get a coupon for a two-topping pizza, Jer.
7: Yep.
6: Jerry Agar is joining me.
7: As soon as we're done here.
6: Okay, man. There's a ringing endorsement for hanging out with me for a little while.
7: Deb, hang out with Deb. We'll give you a pizza.
6: The only thing standing in the way of food is Deb. So Jerry's with me till 3 o'clock. John Torrey is coming by. John Moore, I just saw, came off vacation to join us. John Moore is here talking to Santa, believe it or not. Jim Richards is here, dressed like Santa. He'll be with you at 4 o'clock. And I think, you know, the fun part later this afternoon for people who are here and people listening is you and me and Jim and John all getting together to talk at the same time. A bonanza at 5 o'clock. A bonanza of hosts from News Talk 1010 later this afternoon. So come on by, meet us, bring a toy, support a great, great, great charity, and pick up a free pizza. There's also some great prizes. Ed Sheeran tickets I have my eye on. I wish I could win them.
7: Yeah.
6: Chelsea Handler tickets as well. There's lots of great prizes. You get to have your name entered into it. So, Jared, knowing I was going to be able to spend some time with you this afternoon, I wanted to talk about some issues, because there are very few of them, where you and I actually disagree.
7: Okay.
6: So we just talked about the booze ban, and I appreciate where you're coming from, but I think, given the circumstances, what the premier has done, what other premiers have done, is the right approach. Expenses have been an issue, always yeah. have been. They were an issue back when I worked at Queen's Park. They will always be an issue. The question is, how do you determine what is appropriate and what isn't? Because no matter what politicians spend on, they're spending our money.
7: Yeah.
6: And that means programs, which you and I agree they spend too much on. It means staff, size of civil service, et cetera. Doug Ford just announced today he's cutting his own premier's office budget by $1 million. I would ask the question, how did it get that high that you could cut $1 million?

0: in the first place.
1: What was it when you were there with Harris?
0: Oh, gosh.
1: It was a long time ago.
0: It was a long time ago, but in terms of numbers, the last headcount that I saw in the Premier's office was about 7 or 8 times the size of the headcount we had. We were actually quite lean.
1: Okay. You're saying it's 7 or 8 times higher now?
0: The last time I looked for this Premier.
1: So that has grown way beyond population then.
0: Oh, God. And well, in the Premier's office, you don't, it's not the same as the civil service. You don't need based on population.
1: Okay.
0: Right? There's some functions you need in the Premier's office.
1: And that doesn't change no matter how many people.
0: That doesn't change. Yeah, okay. Absolutely. So I've been very critical of the Premier's office. And to be able to cut like that $1 million tells you it was overbloated. Absolutely overbloated. Yeah. But I think I'm a little bit more forgiving than you are when it does come to what we should spend on for politicians to support the job that they do for us. So we've had a couple of stories this week. Obviously, the hotel expenses. No, I don't think anybody that could think, other than the people who did it, that this was at all appropriate. I can't even get my head around why any of those individuals would think what they were doing was... I shouldn't say any, because there are a couple that have what appears to be over 3 years, 2 nights.
1: Okay, well,
0: which strikes me that could be inappropriate. Maybe it was late-night sittings and a snowstorm, right? That's the obvious.
1: Right.
0: But any MPP whose riding is in the physical city of Toronto should never be expensing a hotel.
1: You know what's funny? Right when I first became a talk show host, I was in Raleigh, North Carolina. Raleigh is the capital of North Carolina.
0: Right.
1: And so you had the legislature there, and one of the first scandals that came up, just a brand new talk show host, was, it turned out, a whole bunch of local politicians,
0: yep,
1: state politicians, were charging. It was the exact same scandal. And they had to get all the money back and all that kind of stuff. So this is not new. This is a certain number of politicians are just pigs at the trough.
0: Absolutely. And so the question is, though, you have that, which is so far over on one side and obvious. But then you have another one you talked about today. I mentioned it a few minutes ago, which is $160,000 for food on Prime Minister Carney's one of his overseas trips.
1: Right.
0: Now, there were 70-plus people on the plane. Some of those people would reimburse taxpayers. So taxpayers won't be out $160,000 because media on the plane, they pay their own way. They have to.
1: Yeah.
0: I mean, ethically, they have to. Their companies do. But I don't have as much problem with that as I do, you know, the expense story in Ontario. I don't have a big problem with us putting money into 24 Sussex, for example. I don't have a problem with cars and drivers for cabinet ministers. There's lots of things that I think are the price of democracy. Now, that's not to say that I'd support a cabinet minister having a Porsche as his corporate vehicle.
1: Yeah.
0: But I think within reason, I'm a little bit more forgiving about supporting our cabinet ministers and our premiers and our prime ministers and even our mayors, simply because I've seen the work they've done up close. So I was just curious what your view is of kind of what's the line for what taxpayers should pay and what taxpayers shouldn't pay.
1: Okay, you mentioned 24 Sussex.
0: Yeah.
1: Well, that's owned by the public,
0: yep.
1: And I think that the idea behind it as an official residence where you can also receive dignitaries from other countries and all the kind of, I'm actually okay with that, okay? And it's an outrage, really, that it has been allowed to become so decrepit that now it's such a fantastical amount of money to just fix the thing up.
0: Mm-hmm.
1: I think that should be done. I'm not sure that the opposition leader needs it or anybody else, but for the prime minister, because it's really not for the prime minister.
0: No, it's not.
1: For the country.
0: For the person who holds the office.
1: Yes.
0: Right? And to me, that's the price of, one of the prices of democracy.
1: Well, sure.
0: And that it's embarrassing that we haven't kept up with it. And so I think we should just bite the bullet and do it.
1: Okay, well, then we're in agreement on that one. One of the things when you mentioned people with a car and a driver,
0: mm-hmm,
1: apparently some of the people who are renting hotel rooms in downtown Toronto have a car and a driver.
0: There should never have been a cabinet minister on, well, there shouldn't be most of them on the list, but there should never have been. In particular, Stan Cho, who I acknowledge is a friend of mine, a Toronto MPP, house not far from Queen's Park, and a cabinet minister. ministers for a car and driver. Zero reason. Zero reason.
1: Yeah. But in terms of, on the plane, though. Okay.
0: On the premier's plane.
1: What would happen in the private sector? All right. If you and I, for some reason, something was happening in the world and they thought, wouldn't it be great if we send Deb Hutton and Jerry Yeager and we'll send them there and we'll have the broadcast from there?
0: Right.
1: What would they do? What kind of flight would we get? Now, the Prime Minister is not going to fly on Air Canada with everybody else. That was part of what came up with the Doug Ford plane, that
0: right.
1: kind of thing. But what are they going to do? Are they going to put us in first class? Are they going to make sure we have $1,500 meals? I don't think so. I think they're just going to get us there. And where are we going to stay? Well, nearby where we need to be to broadcast, there's a hotel that costs $225. Oh, Deb and Jerry would rather stay at the $850 hotel. Well, too bad for Deb and Jerry because they're not staying there. They're staying here. That is what I think should be the consideration. When the Prime Minister travels, he's on business.
0: Yes, he
1: okay?
0: is.
1: If you and I travel on business, our expenses are paid
0: right.
1: by the company.
0: Right.
1: Well, like the taxpayers of the company when the Prime Minister travels.
0: Right.
1: I don't have a problem with that. And I also don't have a problem that you don't just book him in, back next to me in row number 27 on Air Canada. You can't do that.
0: Right.
1: But it just seems like they find ways to be in the best hotel and have the best food and have the, you know, at some point, they lose connection with us. That's what happens.
0: But you were against the Premier's plane.
1: No, I wasn't.
0: You weren't.
1: I said the Premier did a really bad job of selling it to us.
0: Yes, he did.
1: What he should have done was had a report come out that said, you know, it looks like it would be really, it would make sense for the Premier to have a plane. And then let's see what everybody says about it. And then you say, but here's why it makes sense. And I think you and I agree, they could have built the case for it.
0: Well,
1: but all of a sudden, there it was.
0: And they should have. Absolutely.
1: Yes.
0: And so now we're hearing about all of the individual chartered flights that it is costing taxpayers because we don't have a plane.
1: Yeah. Yeah.
0: Which I think. So you're a little more forgiving than I thought.
1: Okay.
0: I thought you'd be
1: well,
0: a little
1: not
0: more
1: a bad
0: hard,
1: guy, you know.
0: Hard A on this. No, you're not. Listen, Jerry Yeager is joining me, Deb Hutton. It's a special set of shows this afternoon, mine and Jim Richards, because we are broadcasting from Boston Pizza in Vaughan. This is in support of the 60th anniversary, Jerry,
1: yeah.
0: of the Chum CP24 Christmas Wish. If you can, come out and join us this afternoon. I see John Torrey has arrived getting his picture taken. Jim Richards is here. John Moore is here, and we'll be here this afternoon right through until 6 o'clock. Bring an unwrapped toy and come visit us. And in exchange, you get to chat with my friends, and you get a two-topping pizza. Let's check in on traffic. It is 2:45. 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
2: Well, definitely a slower than normal drive if you're on the westbound lanes of the Gardner. The slowdown start from Jarvis out to Jamison. We had a collision. It was in the left lane. The problems there at least have cleared. And then if you're continuing and making your way onto the Don Valley Parkway northbound, it's getting busier this hour from Don Mills up to the 401. South 404 heavier than normal from Finch down to Shepherd. We had issues in the collectors that did come and go. And you're running into big delays on the 401 East anywhere from Dixie all the way out towards Kennedy. More delays into Durham and westbound. It's pretty slow this hour to get from Kennedy in sections out to the 427. News Talk 1010 weather. For the rest of your day, we will see widespread smoke. We are under an orange warning for air quality. Highs for today reaching 27 with a humidex of 31. Right now, it's pretty smoky. We're sitting at 29. 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I'm Ajwa and Siaya Bwa, your next update at 3 o'clock on News Talk 1010 Toronto.
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0: So excited to be here this afternoon. We have the whole crew here, and in fact, Jerry Agar is co-hosting with me for just another few minutes, and then John Torrey is going to be in the co-pilot seat. We'll take some of your calls this afternoon. We'll chat, and I'm looking forward to the 5 o'clock hour, Jerry, where we're all coming together on the Jim Richards Show and talking at once. Hopefully, not talking over each other.
1: How come nobody ever tells me?
0: I'm telling you now, Jer.
1: Oh, thanks.
0: You didn't get the memo?
1: No.
0: Listen, obviously, one of the big stories today is the weather, the smoky conditions. It's been a heat wave, which is now dissipated because of the smoky conditions. I don't know which is worse. Have to think it is the smoke, just in the way it makes you feel, I suspect. But curious to take your calls on it. How did it impact your household today, whether it's from a health perspective, a work perspective? Were you told not to come into work today? Is it because your kids are out of camp? That's what happened at our house this morning. Maitland is still in camp because she's in an indoor basketball camp, but they shortened the program. But Miller works at an outdoor camp, and she got the day off.
1: Okay.
0: And as I said, I don't think the camp has ever done this, maybe once before in its 50-year history. So a big change for all those families who would normally send their kids and then go to work.
1: Well, not a deal for you because she's a camp instructor, but you know, with the little kids, absolutely. And all of a sudden it's a change.
0: Yeah.
1: Families are going, now what are we going
0: to
1: do?
0: Absolutely. 416-872-1010. Give us a shout. Jerry and I would love to know how this weather has impacted you. Is it a health issue for you? Has it changed up your job, either shortened your day or changed your day? We were trying to get Dr. Kieran Moore, who's the Chief Medical Officer of Health for the province, to come on and talk to us a little bit. I know you talked about the health implications with Dr. Mitch this morning.
1: I did, yeah.
0: So Dr. Moore sent us the following statement. He says, Ontario continues to experience poor quality in some regions due to wild smoke. I mean, I think that's pretty obvious. The best way to protect your health is to reduce your exposure by monitoring air quality conditions, limiting outdoor times when air quality is poor. Well, that's pretty much the whole day today. So I don't know how you do that throughout the day, especially during strenuous activity. Residents should continue to monitor local air quality advisories and follow the advice of their local public health unit. I thought twice about taking the dog for a walk this morning. I don't know how dogs are impacted by this.
1: How's this impacting people who work in jobs like construction or something where you're outside and you're very physical?
0: Yes, and in some cases with heat, and I know, as I said, it's a little bit less today because of the smoke, but
1: right.
0: Those are tough breathing jobs at the best of times.
1: Yeah, and so I'm just wondering, and maybe you could tell us at 416-872-1010, what happens with construction? Because I think there are situations if a temperature hits a certain level that maybe they don't work or they get more breaks or something like that. So what happens with this kind of air quality? And when the doctor says, you know, monitor, what am I monitoring? I can't tell. I only know how I feel about it.
0: Yeah. So, I mean, there is an air quality index. And I think yesterday at one point, we were the worst. You can.
1: Yeah.
0: If you have a little weather app on your phone. Okay. Yesterday, we were the worst in the world. And then I think we dropped by last evening
1: to
0: second.
1: We were third today.
0: We're third today. Although I don't think the quality of the air is better. I think it's just worse other places.
1: Detroit, Minneapolis were worse.
0: They were. Absolutely. 416-872-1010. That's the way to give us a call. You're going to get chat with both Deb and Jerry or send us a text on how this has impacted you. Now, you drove up in your motorcycle. We talked about that when you first joined me, and you noticed a big difference, eh?
1: Sure. A little bit when I was breathing, but I could feel it on my eyes a little bit, kind of stinging, you know,
0: yeah.
1: A little bit, which I didn't like. And I don't know, there's just sort of a mood. And, you know, you had mentioned that some people think it's smog. It's not smog, but
0: yeah.
1: it impersonates it, doesn't it?
0: It does.
1: If you were in a city like Los Angeles, used to be many years ago, I guess that's how it felt.
0: Yeah. We were sort of at Lawrence, and so I was coming up Yonge Street, but at a certain point north of our house, you go down the hill, and so
1: right.
0: You look at North York, and I couldn't see it.
1: Wow.
0: I was driving Maitland to basketball camp, so it would have been about 8 o'clock this morning, and I said to Maitland, look. So we were, you know, south of York Mills, and that area is just north of Shepherd. You could see there was an outline, but you couldn't see it.
1: Pretty sure the city's still there.
0: Well, we'll see. Let's go to Crenham. I'm having trouble. Hold. Mike, maybe you can put Crenham on for me. Hey, Crenham,
13: Hello.
0: How are you?
13: Good, you?
0: Good. So you work in construction.
13: Yeah, I do. So I was just saying I do work in construction, and I think that this weather doesn't really affect us too much because the amount of stuff we breathe in every day and the way our lifestyle is, like, it doesn't really change much, right, with this type of condition. But when it comes to heat, though, we definitely do get a bit more times for breaks and stuff, but it's kind of just on our own time when we feel like we got too much and stuff, right?
0: So you kind of you self-monitor, basically.
13: Yeah, exactly. That's what they tell us to do, right? Just make sure you're not over exaggerating, like, you know, you're not overdoing yourself, right?
1: Well, if you work in construction on a regular basis, you're probably not one of those people who's at risk because you're in pretty good physical condition if you're doing construction every day. But do you get accommodated, like if you said, you know, this is too much for me, I need to sit down for 15 minutes, will they let you do that?
13: Yeah, for sure. They're never going to say no to you taking a break, right? Like, what it comes out is they know everyone's different, right? If they're too, they're not going to force you to overwork yourself, right? But,
1: okay.
13: Yeah, it's all on your own kind of time, right?
0: Thanks so much for the call, Crenham. Appreciate it. 416-872-1010. It's the way to text. It's the way to give us a shout. I noticed it. I noticed it yesterday morning, even a little bit. Obviously, we all noticed the color of the sky yesterday.
1: Yeah.
0: But today, I could smell it. Walked out the door at 6 o'clock this morning, and you can smell it. It's like there is a campfire in your backyard. And I can't even fathom what it's like for people in communities closer to these fires.
1: Well, and earlier we had the announcement from the ministry responsible for all of this. I forget the exact name of it.
0: Emergency preparedness.
1: Jill Dunlop was saying that they have made an official request to the federal government for help. They said for communities that might have to evacuate.
0: So there's 15 that are either evacuating or preparing to evacuate. And actually, in just a few minutes, Jerry, the Minister of Natural Resources is going to join me, Mike Harris Jr., because I think he's just come back from the north, and get a sense of how they're doing on firefighting and how long this might last and how many communities are at risk. I know there's some that, not unlike what happened out in Alberta, are devastated.
1: Well, devastated. And there's a bit of perspective there. I'm complaining because it stung my eyes a little bit coming up here on the motorcycle, but I'm not having to evacuate my home. You know, because when you evacuate your home for this kind of reason, you wonder if you're coming back and there's no home.
0: Well, and that is the case, I think, for some of these people. It's unbelievable. But I also wanted to get a sense from the minister as to, like, where are we at? We know that it feels worse this year. We know we're seeing it here, but some of that is wind. Some of that is weather as well. So get a sense of how much worse, if at all, the forest fires are actually this year, or is it just where they are? I'm a plumber in Mississauga. I've been working outdoors heavily. I wear a 3M mask with a serious filter to prevent inhalation. Working physical labor, you draw a lot more oxygen, which would increase your chances of health concerns. Stay safe. Absolutely best message. Listen, Jerry, thank you for co-hosting with me for the first hour here at Boston Pizza in Vaughan in support of the Chum CP24 Christmas Wish. You can now go and chat with all of our lovely listeners who have come out to see us.
1: I'm going to get my pizza.
0: Your two-topping pizza. Yeah, because you brought a toy. All right. 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
18: Good afternoon. I'm Heather Seaman. An orange air quality warning still in effect. The temperature right now is 29, but it feels like 32. The complete forecast after the news. Toronto's air quality is still among the worst in the world for a second straight day. Ontario asking the feds for help to evacuate communities in the north as wildfires rage on. And police on the search for a hit-and-run driver after a crash involving a motorcycle. Details on these and other stories coming up, but first, here's Time Saver Traffic.
2: We have some minor problems coming into the traffic desk on the westbound 403. This is at York Boulevard. If you're traveling out towards Hamilton, find the right lane blocked. That is following a stall, so a minor bit of a delay as you head through the area. Then checking out your drive on the QBW Niagara bound, busiest as you head from Ford Drive in sections all the way up towards Brant. Northbound 427 delays off the Gardner up to the 401. And thanks to a caller for letting me know. Traffic lights out on Black Creek and Trithewey. Don't forget, if you come across that intersection, to treat it as an all-way stop. When the pressure's on, a good partner helps you stay the course. 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
18: An air quality warning remains in place as Toronto and the GTHA deal with gritty, dusty wildfire smoke still drifting in the air from dozens of forest fires burning in northern Ontario. While Toronto was ranked as having the worst air quality in the world yesterday, today it's ranked second behind Detroit. Here in Toronto, we spoke to people trying to cope with the smoky conditions this morning.
19: I'm looking out the bus window and noticing very few foot traffic. Not a lot of people out, so I'm hoping other people are also taking precautions, because getting the scratchy throat, and it's not feeling good.
20: It's not great. I mean, I got two small kids, so bringing them to daycare, I feel bad, you know, bringing them out into this weather and breathing it all in. But I don't know. It just goes to show that if the climate crisis isn't real, then what are we doing?
18: The poor air quality has prompted the cancellation of many events and outdoor programs, including the closure of city-run pools. Camps and daycares have moved activities indoors. Environment Canada says the smoke is expected to subside by tomorrow. Meanwhile, Ontario is asking the federal government for help as it gets ready to evacuate communities as dozens of forest fires, as you heard, are burning out of control. Emergency Preparedness Minister Jill Dunlop says 15 communities in the north have already started evacuations or are considering them. Dunlop says they may not have enough resources since it's likely there will be evacuations that need to be done by air, with several communities not accessible by road. Premier Doug Ford says crews and aircraft are hard at work fighting more than 180 wildfires across northern Ontario. Well, the Teamsters Union is denouncing CN Railway after a crew had to be evacuated from a train that was surrounded by fire in northwestern Ontario.
21: This could potentially overtake us here. This is getting a little scary.
18: You've likely seen that terrifying video by now. The crew had to be treated for smoke inhalation. The union now wants the company to stop operating through active wildfire zones. It accused CN of knowingly sending workers into the fire and endangering their lives, and says the Teamsters are trying to get to the bottom of the company's decision. CN says the train crew was safely evacuated from the area, and it has temporarily suspended rail operations near Armstrong, close to where this incident happened. Well, it's all come down to Sunday afternoon as defending champion Argentina will take on 2010 champion Spain in this year's World Cup final. Argentina is led by Lionel Messi, the tournament's all-time leading scorer. Spain, led by Lamine Yamal, has the tournament's best defense. Argentina is going for its fourth title and aims to be the first back-to-back champion since Brazil in 1958 and 1962. Spain is after its second title. Keep in touch by downloading the CTV News app.
22: You can smell and practically taste the smoke out there today. Air quality warning remains in place. We've been at a 10 plus again on the air quality health index. Still, we're getting some sun as well. 27 degrees, the daytime high feeling like 31. Smoky again tonight, but that smoke disperses and clears into tomorrow morning. Our overnight low, 20. So we should see some temporary improvement with the smoke tomorrow. Plan on sun and 28 degrees. Smoke gets pushed back in at night with a change in wind direction. And we are forecasting showers into Saturday, maybe some storms as well. Sunshine again for Sunday and much cooler temperatures next week. From the CTV Weather Center, I'm Lindsay Morrison.
18: Still smoky out there, 29 degrees right now, feels like 32. I'm Heather Seaman on News Talk 1010.
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25: Absolutely. If you're anywhere in the vicinity of Boston Pizza in Vaughan, make your way over here. We are here until 6 o'clock. You got the whole News Talk 1010 team. We've got John Moore, we've got Jim Richards, we've got Jerry Agar, I'm Deb Hutton, and we are joined by the John Moore fill-in, John Torrey, right now. Is that what I should call you? The John Moore fill-in?
4: I'd be honored to be called that. It's my role in life now. It's no problem.
25: John Torrey is joining me. He's going to sit in with me to co-host for the next hour, and then Jim Richards will be by with John Moore. We're all here, as I said. I'm looking forward to the last hour because you're going to get each and every one of us on air at the same time, something we never, ever get a chance to do. So come on down, Boston Pizza in Vaughan. Bring an unwrapped toy or bring a donation. You will be eligible for some great prizes, including Ed Sheeran tickets and a two-topping pizza for everyone who brings a donation from Boston Pizza. Just talking, obviously, about the wildfires and the state of the air quality for us here in southern Ontario. But obviously, the most impacted area is where those forest fires are, the communities nearby. Earlier today, the Ontario Emergency Preparedness Minister, Jill Dunlop, wrote to the federal emergency minister asking for assistance. We have 15 communities that have either started or are considering evacuations and are in need of help. One of the ministers who has a key role in fighting forest fires and keeping all of us safe is Ontario's Minister of Natural Resources, Mike Harris Jr., and he joins me now. Thanks for joining me, Minister. I know it's a busy time for you.
5: It is, Deb, but very happy to be here.
25: So tell us a little bit about where we find ourselves, how many fires are burning, how much land, etc.
5: Yeah, certainly a very challenging situation over the last few days. Is we've had some pretty big storms that rolled through northwestern Ontario Sunday, Monday, early in the week, had some pretty significant lightning strikes. And of course, when you've got an area that has had some very dry, warm weather over the last little while, unfortunately, it's a bit of a recipe for disaster. So we've now found ourselves in a position where we've got about just over 180 fires burning in the province, primarily in northwestern Ontario right now. But we are, of course, doing everything that we can to monitor the fires in the far north that aren't really of any consequence to people or places or property. Obviously, forest fires are a natural way that Earth regenerates the forest, but we've got roughly about 30 fires that are in and around communities, and we've got our crews working nonstop to do what we can to put fires out and obviously keep people safe.
25: Minister, how does this compare with other summers or other summers at this time of the year?
5: Yeah, it's quite cyclical. It really depends. Last summer at this time, we certainly didn't have this amount of volatility. If you go back a few summers ago, it certainly was a little bit more hectic at the beginning of the year. One of the things that's really been a challenge over the last few days is we've really had high winds, high heat, and of course not a lot of rain. So it's really kind of the triple threat, if you will, when it comes to dealing with wildland fires. So it's certainly been over the last few days a little more chaotic than it has been sort of traditionally over the last few years.
25: I'm speaking with Mike Harris Jr., Ontario's Minister of Natural Resources. I'm also co-hosting with John Torrey as we are out here at Boston Pizza in Vaughan. Minister, this morning John Torrey spoke with the NDP MPP for Thunder Bay. She was quite critical, to say the least, John, and in fact went so far as to say that both frontline firefighters and she and the NDP are saying that we could have been more prepared for this.
6: From the frontline firefighters who've been saying for years, Ontario is not adequately prepared for what's coming. And we've been making that case as well.
25: Minister?
5: Well, I would say factually incorrect, to be honest. We have one of the most well-equipped and well-trained wildland fire services, I would say, across the world. We are in a position now where we've actually acquiring 6 new water bombers. We're also procuring new helicopters. We've added more people to our ranks over the last few years. We've reclassified our crew leaders to full-time firefighters now as well. So we've been able to retain that important information. And folks that have been on the ground for a while, they're the folks who train our new wildland firefighters. So there's been a lot of really great things that have happened there. We've increased the base budget that we use to $150 million a year. We've spent since 2018 over a $1.5 billion on wildland firefighting here in the province. So I'm not sure where she's getting her information from, but it certainly doesn't reflect the actual realities of what's going on.
4: She's getting it, Minister, from the old NDP files where they recycle the questions and commentaries every week.
5: Listen, John, to political folks in the room here together, but my goal is not to make this political.
4: Exactly.
5: My goal is to do what's best for the people of Ontario. And if the NDP wants to play political games, that's up to them.
4: But
5: our job, my job in the Ministry of Natural Resources and Minister Dunlop's job and the Premier's job, we're here to protect the people of Ontario, and we will continue to do that, and we will spare no expense.
4: When people hear one of these requests that's been made to the federal government for help, what does that consist of? I mean, I don't have notions of a fleet of water bombers heading over from Ottawa. In fact, if we had them as part of the armed forces, they probably wouldn't be in working order. But what could come of that would be good to help you with the work that you have to do?
5: Yeah, so there's two pieces when it comes to the federal puzzle. We have a working group that is sort of headed up by the federal government. It's a pan-provincial approach across Canada where we're able to actually share resources with other provinces, or we're able to import other provinces' resources into Ontario. So the agency is called CIFSI. It's an acronym, obviously. But they've been instrumental, of course, in what we're trying to do right now in regards to bringing some other assets into the province. We've got some aircraft from the Yukon and Alberta that are coming and or on their way here right now. We've also got some physical manpower coming from Alberta, which is great. We've got roughly 80 people that I think have arrived at this point as well, so we're getting them integrated with our crews here. Some incredible firefighters from across Canada are going to be part of what we're doing here in Ontario. So there's that piece of it. Then we've got the emergency management side on the evacuation. So what this will help unlock for us is some larger aircraft, your C-130s, Hercules aircraft, that we can then bring into communities to get larger groups of people out. The way that we sort of operate right now on a regular basis is we have some Dash 8s, Q-400s, and also some 737s, Boeing 737s on contract, but they can only move small amounts of people, so obviously can fit a few hundred on a Hercules. So being able to partner with the feds as we move forward will certainly be crucial with any further evacuations that we need to do.
25: Minister, what are the communities that are most at risk?
5: So we're seeing most of the fire activity is sort of west of Lake Nipigon, east of Sioux Lookout, and then basically from sort of Thunder Bay west and Dryden east. So that little pocket in there. So Quetico Provincial Park, we're seeing some fires in there right now. Communities near, say, Uppsala or getting close to Atikokan are also getting fairly close to the fires. A lot of smoke in the area right now. And then as you move further north, obviously Armstrong, we've seen a lot of the videos and reports that have come out of there. That's certainly been a hotbed for activity over the last little while. So we're really, really sort of pivoting right now to make sure that we're protecting community as best as we can. We've got, it's pretty neat operation. There's actually sprinklers and hose lines and pumps and everything that we can run around communities to try and make sure that we keep everything saturated with water. And, the number one goal is get people obviously out safely and then do, everything that we can to make sure that we protect those properties, those houses, businesses, et cetera. So, our staff are fully deployed. We're bringing people in from other provinces, like I said, other jurisdictions, and we're doing everything we can to make sure that we're putting our best foot forward.
25: Minister, really appreciate your time. I know it is a very busy and important time for you. Mike Harris Jr. is Ontario's Minister of Natural Resources. Thanks again.
5: Thank you.
4: Bye, Minister.
25: We're going to check in on traffic, and when we come back, I am going to put some questions to John Tory about the current Toronto mayor's race.
4: Well, I have no opinions on that.
25: No, of course not. Let's check in on traffic. 3:16, time now for News Talk 1010, Time Saver Traffic.
2: Well, some problems happening now into Mississauga on the QBW eastbound through here, Ontario. It's the left lane that's out with the stall. Already seeing a slowdown from Mississauga Road. Now, here on the flip side, no issues. Busy in sections in towards Mississauga, Oakville, Burlington. And again, if your travels take you in towards Hamilton. Also, pretty busy this hour if your travels take you on to the westbound Gardner. Jam from Jarvis all the way out towards Islington. And delays await you on the DVP north this hour to get from just before Don Mills, right on through to the 401. South 404 DVP also heaviest from Finch to just south of Lawrence. Still have traffic lights out at the intersection of Black Creek and Chithui. Again, don't forget to treat that intersection as an always stop. News Talk at 1010 weather for the rest of your day. We'll continue to deal with smoky skies. We're under that orange warning for air quality and highs expected to reach 27, the humidex at 31. We have surpassed our high. We're sitting at 29 degrees with some smoke. With the humidex, it feels like 38. Two. 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I'm Adjoa and Sienya Bois. 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
1: We are just having the best afternoon out here in Vaughn. So amazing to meet listeners who want to be part of our efforts here to raise both funds and toys for the CP24 Chum Christmas Wish. It's in its 60th year. And so we thought we'd try something a little bit different this year and do Christmas in July. And we're just so grateful that people take the time to come, to say hi, tell us what they like about our show, maybe argue with us, John Tory, about things they disagree with us on. It's just, it's amazing to have everyone
2: and
1: here.
2: And to see Jim Richards wearing, I'm not sure, it sort of looks like it could be his pajamas. I'm not really entirely sure what it is.
1: So, you know, this is, let me say today, the benefit of radio. Because if we were TV, people would have to see it.
2: Yeah, that's exactly right. There are no pictures on radio.
1: No, exactly. So for if you're wondering, if you're not here at Boston Pizza in Vaughn, which you can be, by the way, as long as you come before 6 o'clock and bring an unwrapped toy, we'd love to see you. Jim is wearing what he wears usually for the Christmas event that we do. So it's like a red burgundy leisure suit.
2: Yes, and green sweatpants.
1: And usually he, no, usually he wears the same red pants.
2: Oh,
1: so it's
2: I
1: a
2: see.
1: Full,
2: okay,
1: outfit.
2: Full outfit.
1: But for Christmas in July, he's added the green. So
2: I
1: you're
2: see.
1: Right. He's now in green that's sweatpants
2: fantastic.
1: That
2: no, it's
1: apparently.
2: A sight to behold.
1: Yep.
2: It's worth
1: and
2: the drive.
1: Then,
2: I used to say it's worth the drive
1: worth
2: to act
1: drive.
2: In about the leather. It's worth the drive to Rutherford Road and 400
1: well,
2: to see
1: and
2: Jim.
1: He's now showing me.
2: A little leg? Is he showing a little leg now?
1: No, he's thankfully not. He's showing me his gym socks.
2: Oh,
1: remember
2: God.
1: The gym socks?
2: Oh, I do.
1: Socks?
2: Absolutely. He has a 314 pair.
1: Well, he's wearing one of them today.
2: Okay, okay.
1: So as John said, it is worth the drive. That is the voice of John Tory. He is co-hosting with me until 4 o'clock, and then you will luckily not be able to see Jim Richards, but will be able to hear Jim Richards at 4. He's going to co-host with John Moore, who's come back from vacation, just to join us at this event. So, John, usually on Thursday afternoons, we were doing a segment at this time with Kathleen Wynn. Mm-hmm. We're taking a little break for the summer. We'll be back in full force in September, but I thought I'd tap into the fact that you're here this afternoon to sort of have a general chat about the mayor's race in both Toronto, which you know best, but also Mississauga. Mm-hmm. So how do you see the race shaping up in Toronto? We obviously have Mayor Olivia Chow. We've got Brad Bradford. There are a number of candidates, including, by the way, one of our listeners this afternoon who's filing.
2: I met him.
1: Yeah, Gus. He's
2: filing
1: his papers.
2: He wanted to get some campaign advice.
1: In
2: I
1: August.
2: Told him better to get it from you than from me.
1: You know what's funny? I said, John Tory will be here soon. You should
2: yeah.
1: talk to him.
2: Thanks a lot. That's awfully good of you. But I gave my email, so I'll see if I hear
1: fantastic.
2: From him.
1: But then last week on Thursday, a week ago, we heard Chris mm-hmm. Alexander, former mm-hmm. Harper era cabinet minister. Minister might be throwing his hat in the ring. I don't know if he is. We haven't heard a lot since
2: no,
1: then.
2: I haven't either.
1: But how do you see the race shaping up?
2: Well, I mean, I think at the moment, you know, like Olivia Chow, like Brad Bradford or not, either of them, I think the objective look at it would tell you that they're both getting well organized. I think Olivia Chow is campaigning effectively, but pretending she's not campaigning.
1: Sure.
2: And she's out, and that's what an incumbent mayor does. I did
1: right.
2: it too.
1: Yep.
2: And she's out making announcements and attending events and so on. I think she acquitted herself okay when the terrible tragedy took place on St. Clair, and that's a test too, because while the incumbency is a great advantage sometimes to be out making announcements and doing things, when crises like that hit, you've got to perform. So I think she's taking advantage of the incumbency to probably be in the lead over Brad Bradford. Brad Bradford's been keeping his head down more. I'm surprised actually at that, but it's tough in the summer if you don't have announcements to make.
1: Right.
2: And so, you know, I think at the moment she's kind of on cruise control, but that doesn't mean she's going to be on cruise control through to October the 26th. It just means that she's in a position where you'd expect her to be, which is ahead. She's a polarizing figure, or she has been, mm-hmm. With some people, but I think, you know, we sort of get in our own bubble about talking to people that we talk to about people like Mr. Bradford or Ms. Chow, and I think that right now people say, well, she's there and she's doing okay kind of thing. They don't think she's necessarily very effective. Alexander, yeah. You know, if he wants to do it because he's got a mission in life to do this, well, then that's fine. It's going to be very tough at this stage to raise the money to get the campaign
1: absolutely.
2: Managers in. He's not very well known. I mean, I think people who've been in federal or provincial politics think they're well known, but they're actually not. And even in city politics, if you're gone for a year, people sort of forget who you were. So I just think it's something he'd have to do because he wanted to make a point or challenge somebody in particular on the debate stage, because he would probably draw less than 10%. And it's the question really is, who does that 10% come from if he does run?
1: And I suspect it's Brad Bradford.
2: I think so. Probably more than Olivia Chow. Bit of both.
1: Sure.
2: So I think it'll be a head-to-head with Bradford and Chow. And at the moment, I think she's winning, but it's, as they say, a long way to go.
1: What do you think the issues will end up being? And, of course, you never know. There can be something that catches, you know, and you just, there's not a lot you can do about it, whether you're the incumbent or not. I don't know if it's the Billy Bishop Airport. That could be a bit of a spoiler. But, you know, in the absence of that, what do you think it will shape up to be?
2: I think it'll be crime and public safety, because I think we underestimate all the time. Toronto is, as much as it aggravates people to hear it, is a fairly safe city. But there have been two things. There are episodes like this past weekend where you had two or three of these shootings. And the part we forget even more is that in every neighborhood in the city, without exception, there have been car thefts and there have been break-ins and there have been home invasions. And And I think that that has created more insecurity than anything, because people think, well, it's right here. It's in Leaside. It's in North Toronto. It's in Rosedale. It's all over the place. So I think that's going to be a significant issue. Transportation, of course, mostly in the context of traffic. And then the other one that I think at the time of an affordability crisis, I think taxes are always an issue, especially municipally, because people, I think, have somehow an easier way to figure out how much they're paying in tax and what the increase is, whereas federally it's sort of buried in your paycheck and you sort of have trouble figuring it out. And so Mr. Bradford should hope that tax increases are an issue, because Olivia Chow brought in this 2% thing, which is a bit of a scam, really.
1: Of course.
2: And, you know, that's something she would be well advised to do in an election year, and whether it works or not is going to be the question. And then last but not least, the economy. I mean, I just think the economy is always in people's minds. And right now we've got a high level of youth unemployment, so that's people's kids, a higher than normal level of unemployment, and a lot of uncertainty. And I think that, that he or she who projects the ability to be sort of a stabilizing influence on that and maybe to help attract investment and get people to want to come to Toronto to invest and to work, you know, will be advantaged by that. It's never an open and shut issue by itself. So I think those will be the issues. And as I say, always, as you said, always subject to a surprise. And a surprise can be a mistake somebody makes. They say something they didn't mean, and then it becomes a huge debating issue through to the end of the election.
1: Do you think Billy Bishop has the potential to be that?
2: I do. Now, I heard about some polling the other day, because we heard the initial poll that Doug Ford said, oh, you know, everybody's in favor of this, and then he sort of dumped it on everybody's lap without a plan, which was, I think, right in principle to say we want to expand it, wrong in methodology to sort of dump it without a plan. I heard the public support is still fairly strong for the idea of expanding the airport. And the question is going to be, can Olivia Chow, who is going to be skeptical at least about it, but she's playing the game at the moment. She's not opposed to it.
1: Well, she stands to get a fair bit of cash from Doug Ford, right?
2: And she stands to have something that will benefit the economy. But I think if she manages to sort of join in asking questions every time they say, how many flights, how many jets, how noisy are the jets, what's the foot of Bathurst going to be like with the traffic, you know, that has the ability to erode public support for this and make it an issue. That people say, well, at least she's asking the right questions.
1: Right.
2: And the thing I'm more interested in is what is Brad Bradford's position on this? Because he hasn't really said one. He's sort of like Mark Carney. Well, there's questions to be answered and all this, which is not unintelligent on his part. But, you know, if it sets up for a polarizing debate, I think she'll benefit more because it'll solidify her base of support, most of whom would be opposed to the airport. If there's 25 or 30% opposed to it, they're all Chow voters.
1: The interesting thing is, I remember your last campaign, there were some basic issues around the garbage bins that are public and the washrooms and, you know, some of those nuts and bolts issues. Do you think she's actually made some headway on that?
2: I don't hear about it as much. Well, no, I do a little bit, and I see it. I mean, there's now some more washrooms in the parks and so forth. Some of that was valid criticism.
1: Mm-hmm.
2: We just let things go a little bit. I don't mean we as in people in the government deliberately. It just sort of had happened. And there had been a pandemic, too, let's not forget.
1: I was going to say COVID
2: but
1: was a big deal.
2: But I think that she's made some progress on that, but that is still an issue, and it's really encapsulated within, is the city working properly?
1: Exactly.
2: And traffic fits in that. Crime fits in that. They all do. If the city's working properly, then there's always going to be problems, but they're not going to be in your face the way they seem to be at the moment. And so the loser on that, if that all that stuff becomes a big issue, is her, because she is the incumbent. It's a lot easier to say she, the mayor, hasn't got the garbage cans emptied than it is to explain why they're not empty.
1: Absolutely.
2: If you're explaining, you're losing. Isn't that what they say?
1: Absolutely.
2: Yeah.
1: Deb Hutton in with John Tory this afternoon. We are at Boston Pizza in Vaughan in support of the CP24 Chum Christmas Wish. We're going to check in on traffic. We're going to check in with our friends from the CTV News at 6. And then we're going to check in with some of the folks here for the CP24 Chum Christmas Wish. It is 3:30, time now for News Talk 1010, Time Saver Traffic.
3: Well, problems definitely making for a slow go on the westbound 401 in the express on the approach to the 400. It is a collision blocking the right lane and shoulder. It's about a 30-minute delay to get from Warden all the way over towards this situation. At least the eastbound 401 is checking in problem-free, but it's very, very slow from Dixie out to Kennedy. Further east, slowdowns into Durham. We are dealing with problems Toronto Bend, QEW here, Ontario. That's where the left lane is out with a stall. That's why there's a bit of a delay from about Mississauga Road. And checking in on your drive on the northbound 427, slowest off the Gardner as you head up to the 401. 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Time saver traffic. I'm Adjoa and Sienya Bois. 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
14: This is the place that you need to be this afternoon, coming out to Boston Pizza in Vaughan on Rutherford Road. So many great listeners have come out to see us. We're so excited to see each and every one of you. So if you can make it out before 6 o'clock, you need to do that. All you have to do is bring a unwrapped toy for the CP24 Chum Christmas Wish in its 60th year. John Torrey's here with me through to 4 o'clock, and then we're going to turn things over to Jim Richards and John Moore, and then we'll all be back together at 5, which I'm looking forward to because we never get a chance to actually chat one-on-one in person, so looking forward to that. But before we do all of that, it's the time of day when we check in with our friends from the CTV News at 6. Michelle Dubé joins us now. Hey, Michelle.
15: Hello. Sounds like you're having fun there.
14: We are having fun. I was going to say stop by, but you've got some newscasts to work on before 6 o'clock.
15: If I was free, I'd be there. Honestly, sounds like a blast.
14: So what are you guys working on?
15: Well, we'll definitely be talking about the air quality and the impact as these smoky conditions persist for yet another day, canceling plans for all kinds of people. Also, our investigative reporter, John Woodward, has been digging into the changes to insurance rules in Ontario. These rules are designed to give drivers more choice, but they can mean less coverage in a crash. In particular, John's zoning in on pedestrians and cyclists who are hit. So let's say a pedestrian gets hit by a car, is hospitalized, can't go to work, a driver's insurance would pay her income replacement. But that's in question with this shakeup with the insurance rules, because a driver can choose their own coverage and they can choose not to have income replacement. And if a pedestrian doesn't have their own vehicle or their own insurance, what then? So there are definitely some concerns. John asked the premier about it, and there are calls to bring the default coverage levels back up. He's also been digging, and you know, in many cases there are these big public fleets that are, with these new rules, choosing to cover less, the TTC among them. So you'll hear about that.
14: Yeah, I mean, those just kicked in July 1st, but for many of us, if your insurance isn't up for, you know, another few months or whatever the case might be, still haven't dealt with that. So I actually think this is one where the government needs to talk a little bit more about it, because the repercussions, if you are in an accident, can be very severe.
15: There seems to be, like, there's this kind of gray area, and we're going to see where things are going, but there are, you know, advocates in various different spaces trying to sound the alarm here. So John will hopefully put some of it into perspective.
14: All right, all that and more with Michelle Dubé and Nathan Downer on the CTV News at 6, which you can listen to right here after...

0: you're done at Boston Pizza in Vaughan after the Jim Richards Show. Thanks, Michelle.
1: All right. Cheers.
0: So obviously they're following the weather story. You spent quite a bit of time this morning hosting Moore in the Morning talking about this as well.
2: Yeah, I mean, it started when I got up this morning, and I live in a condo building, and I quite high up, and I poked my head out into the hall to leave home, and I could smell it in the building. I thought, well, that's strong. It gets inside a building that has good air circulation, but the air has to come from somewhere. And then I went outside, and outside it was really quite accurate. I thought it was more than yesterday. Yesterday was a weird day. I heard somebody talking with you about that, and it looked all day like there was going to be sort of a big thunderstorm, and yet it was actually sunny, but it was smoke, not cloud. And so it's pretty serious stuff. And I've been sort of telling people all day, including a fellow I ran into who's going to play golf. And I said, look, they're saying no matter how old you are, no matter how fit you are, how healthy you are, you just shouldn't be outside today. Like, it's not good for you because it's particles.
0: Yeah.
2: It's not fog. I mean, fog is just moisture. This is particles in the air of from the fire. And so, but it really is an extraordinary. I mean, you see the pictures on CP24, our sister station, of the skyline of Toronto, and you realize that's not fog. I mean, fog, that's one thing. But this is, and as you said earlier, I heard you saying, it's not smog either. It's smoke.
0: Which we were used to, right?
2: Yeah, we were.
0: My kids don't know what smog is.
2: They think we're dinosaurs, too.
0: But I was sharing earlier as I was driving up here, I came down what is heading north on Yonge Street, but what is a hill there just after Hogs Hollow. And so you look up at the North York skyline, which is very close when you're at York Mills.
2: Yep.
0: And I could barely see it.
2: No.
0: I was driving Maitland, and I said, we're on our way to basketball camp, which is an indoor camp. But even that, they actually have the doors open, though, because it's a gym. You've got, however many kids playing basketball for 6 hours. But it is very serious. And I know you had Dr. Mitch on. Let's maybe play a little bit of that interview where Dr. Mitch gives some good advice, because I'm not convinced this is going to be a lot better tomorrow. They're still keeping an eye on that.
2: No, I think there will be one more day.
0: Yeah. So here's Dr. Mitch.
3: You know, any exposure is not good. Certainly the more you're exposed, the longer you're exposed, the worse it is. And there are certain groups that are at higher risk, and exactly the groups that you would expect. Little kids, because they breathe faster, breathe deeper, and they have developing lungs. Pregnant women, because they're at risk just in general, and it might affect the developing baby as well as their own lungs. And then someone with underlying lung or heart issues. So if you have chronic obstructive pulmonary disease, COPD, if you're a bad asthmatic, if you have heart or other lung conditions, you're going to be affected. And then the elderly, usually because they have less reserve and they have other diseases on board. But certainly it's going to cut across the board. And even if you're a relatively young, healthy person, we know that sucking this air into your lungs is not good for you. And it's especially the little particles, the itsy-bitsy little particles that you can barely see. They get into your lung, from your lung into the bloodstream, and then they cause inflammation. And that inflammation can increase the risk of a heart attack, a stroke, God forbid, cancer, all sorts of things down the line. And as Health Canada says, there's, quote-unquote, no safe dose. In other words, you want to minimize your exposure.
0: So, I mean, it sounds so dangerous, and yet I kind of was surprised this morning to find ourselves in this situation. It's like you don't know that it's coming, and yet it's here.
2: And unlike many things we figured out a way to do something about, there's nothing you can do about this.
0: No.
2: I mean, short of the fires going out, and you heard Minister Mike Harris saying, in fact, they've had some new fires.
0: Right.
2: Short of it pouring rain, and pouring rain here would help, too, because the rain would wash some of those particles out of the air, or short of the wind switching over, which they say could happen, and it's going to start to blow the smoke somewhere else. It still doesn't solve the problem, just moves it. So it is Mother Nature at work is something that has good and bad aspects to it.
0: Well, and I've been critical of the City of Toronto, of Olivia Chow, closing the pools because it was too hot, which I just thought was ridiculous. But I will say this feels different. I wasn't critical in the last 2 days of her initially shutting down the wading pools and then shutting down the pools, because I do think this is different. And if you're encouraging people by giving them that option to be outside, I think that is a mistake.
2: Yeah, and this is what I was talking about in terms of, and I watched very carefully just because I know I was watched so carefully when they're saying, well, how are you managing something?
0: Yeah.
2: And I think she probably got a C- for the way she handled the salsa on St. Clair, because she was kind of there, which often she wouldn't have been in the past.
0: Mm-hmm.
2: And she said a few of the right things, but didn't look like there was much passion about it either in terms of supporting people in their hour of need, but also supporting the police. This thing I thought she did better. I mean, the very fact she said we have a smoke plan, a smoke strategy or something. The fact that they did take the courageous decision, because it would have been easy to leave them open. But when you listen to Dr. Mitch, if you're going to pay attention to what he's saying,
0: yep,
2: then for children in particular, but also older people, but children who are going to be at the pools, there's no safe dose.
0: No, absolutely.
2: Meaning zero is the best answer. And even in a house, you get something.
0: Absolutely.
2: But outside, you get a lot. So
0: I noticed it in my car even. And yeah. I was fiddling to shut the, you know, yep, circulation outside the car off.
2: Yeah.
0: Let's take a listen to Dr. Mitch again.
3: Try and limit your exposure as much as you can. You know, if you're just going quickly to the car and from the car to the grocery store to work, it's really probably not going to be an issue. Look at the air quality index. Health Ontario, Health Canada, both publish so you can track what the air quality is like and maybe aim for times when the air quality is at its best. Certainly if you have kids and they're scheduled to have outdoor activities, they should be canceled. Little kids should not be playing soccer outside under these conditions or doing things like that. And that should be taken into consideration. You know, day camp and all those other things should be using an alternative activity plan under conditions like this.
0: And that's what makes this so different than what we've, you know, dealt with in the past. As I said, I don't have a lot of sympathy for just the heat decisions that are taken, because you can take breaks, you can find shade, you can drink water. This is very different.
2: As usual with all these things, of course, you feel sorry for parents too, because if their kids aren't supposed to go to the camps, the city camps, the Y camps, all these camps, then the parents have to deal with that. And if the kids aren't allowed to go outside, then the parents have to deal with that, you know, because that gives you the sort of cabin fever type thing. So it's a generally uncomfortable thing. Not as bad as a pandemic, but it's not great.
0: Well, we'll keep an eye on tomorrow. We'll see. I got a note from my daughter whose camp, not as a camper, but as a counselor, was canceled. And I guess they've given them the heads up that tomorrow may not be a lot better. So
2: does it make you feel old that your daughter is now a counselor at camp, not a camper
0: anymore?
2: Well,
0: the good news is I have one who's still a camper.
2: Oh,
0: so I got a foot in both places.
2: That's called middle age. One time on this radio station, I said I was in middle age when I was like 60. And some wag, as they do, called in and said, John, I got news for you. You're not in middle age. You're on the well into the back nine. That's what the guy said. I was very hurt.
0: We love our listeners.
2: We love them dearly. We do.
0: And they are here at Boston Pizza and Vaughn. If you could get here in the next couple of hours, please do so. Bring an unwrapped toy or bring a donation and hang out with the whole gang. We're all here. Listen, let's check in on traffic. And when we come back, we have a couple of donations we want to highlight this afternoon.
2: All right.
0: And we do want to talk a little bit about the CP24 Chum Christmas Wish. It is 3:45. 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
1: Well, it has been a busy, busy drive on most of the major area highways. And, you know, we had a problem. It was on the westbound Ford Express. This was just as you made your way on the approach to the 400. Crews were on scene with the collision in the right lane. Everything recently cleared. Fortunately, in terms of your delay, it does extend from well before Kennedy. And then eastbound on the 401, jam solid, but problem-free as you navigate across the top of the city. And the more delays if you're traveling into Durham. It's crawl on the northbound 400 if you're traveling into Vaughan. And the northbound 410. Slows down from Steeles. Everything appears to open up now once you do pass about Sandalwood. News Talk at 1010. Weather for your night tonight. We'll see widespread smoke. Lows heading down to 20 degrees. Right now, it's still pretty smoky. We're under that orange warning for air quality. Sitting at 29 with the humidex, it feels like 32. 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I'm Adjoa and Sianya Bois. 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
1: We are indeed, and we're having a great time out here at Boston Pizza. 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Lotto Max, dream to the max. So it's been a pleasure for me to be able to do the show from Boston Pizza today for a couple of reasons. Obviously, I always love to talk to you. And I've had the pleasure of being able to have co-host this afternoon. Jerry Agar joined me for the first hour. John Torrey is with me now. And finally, one of the great pleasures of this afternoon is that we are actually raising money and bringing together donations for the CP24 Chum Christmas Wish. Earlier today, a good friend of News Talk 1010 joined John Torrey on More in the Morning. He joins More in the Morning every day and gave us a surprise donation that we are so unbelievably grateful for. Tom Mahalik of Tom's Place was the donor, and he joins me now just so we can say thank you, Tom.
2: Thank you very kindly. It's a pleasure for us to do this. And you know, when I listen to John Torrey, he's such a great gentleman. And John Torrey and I, we go back many, many, many, many years. And we used to get together in the mornings. This is when he was a mayor of Bedford Avenue. And John Torrey, myself, and others, we put together money for a homeless person called Billy. Billy was a professor. And unfortunately, over the years, he got sick. And he got mentally sick. And the community that surrounded him made sure that there was always money for him. When he went to the coffee shop, he could eat, he could hang out. And I saw one of the professors that started all this. His name is Greg. He's 74 years old. And we talked about those days when John Torrey would come in and we would talk to him and share stories. And it was a different life, a different world. And it wasn't that long ago. People cared for each other. You know, there's a lot of people on our streets right now and that surrounds us, that no longer they get the care and the love that they deserve. Billy was one of those guys that, unfortunately, he was a professor at the U of T, but he wasn't all well, and he was mentally sick, and there was no place for him. So Greg would take him over to his house and give him a shower. And one year, Greg said, you know, Tom, Bill's coat is really worn out, and I came to the store, and I gave him a coat. And Bill didn't like the coat because he wasn't long enough. He only wore double-breasted. He only wanted the double-breasted coat, so we made him one. And we all laughed about it. But look at, here's Bill, lives on the street, wears a suit, shirt, and a tie, and a double-breasted coat. Those were really meaningful years. In the last few years, people are not donating as much. They're not giving it back as much as they should. So I feel that I'm such a lucky guy, and I benefit so much from 1010, and our business is doing well. Why wouldn't I make an $1,800 donation? You know, that's the least that I can do. But, John, that's the least that I can do.
3: But when you tell all these stories, Tom, in every single one of them, because you're a very modest man, you're in every one because you're there either initiating the donation drive or giving a donation. I remember when I was full-time in the afternoons on 1010 years ago, and every time we had some cause that went on, or even if we didn't have a cause on, you'd phone in and say, I'm giving $500 to this. You're extraordinary, and that's why people love you, too, and come into the store to buy their clothes.
2: Thank
3: and then they
2: you
3: see
2: very
3: you standing
2: much.
3: At the cash register giving back in a different way. Have you ever witnessed that?
1: Oh, yes.
3: Oh, yeah.
1: Absolutely.
3: Yeah, well, we'll take that one, 20 off that and 15 off this. And it's, I don't know how he does it all.
1: Well, Tom, I know you were on with John this morning, but we wanted to bring you back on now that we are out here at Boston Pizza and just say a sincere thank you for what you've done for the Wish today.
2: Thank you very kindly. And I'm really, really honored that I can be on the radio with both of you and this station does so much for the community, and that's what I love about the station. That's why I love to be on it. You know, people come into my store, and they say, Tom, we've been listening to the program for 25 or 30 years. And we had a guy that came in yesterday. And on his bucket list, his wish was that one day he'll meet me and he'll buy a suit from me. That's all thanks to you guys. Thank you kindly.
1: Well, thanks again, Tom. We appreciate it.
2: Thank you.
1: And one of the people who really understands how important these donations are is Melody Jackson. She's executive director of the CP24 Chum Christmas Wish. She's on site with us this afternoon. Good to see you again. It's not in a snowstorm this time, Melody.
3: Wearing That's a Christmas right. dress, too.
4: It's in a heat storm.
3: A Christmas dress in a heat storm. That's
4: yes,
3: a first, right?
4: Exactly. Thanks for having me. And may I also say thank you to Tom.
1: Absolutely.
4: And I loved hearing the Billy story. And you know, that's really what this is all about. We're helping those less fortunate make sure that they get a Christmas, and it you know, provides dignity. It helps families just take a little bit of weight off their back when Christmas rolls around and they want to just make sure that their child gets something.
1: So this is the 60th anniversary, which is just unbelievable. I know you haven't been with them 60 years, but anything special this year planned?
4: Oh, yes, we definitely do. Of course, this is our second year with Christmas in July. We're also planning a donor appreciation event in the parking lot at 299 Queen on October 29th.
1: Okay.
4: And then we have, our annual campaign that runs from November 16th all the way to December 24th.
1: Amazing stuff. And I can see the buckets are actually getting full. They've brought another box in for unwrapped toys that our friends here have brought this afternoon. So hopefully that'll kickstart this year's donation and this year's drive.
4: Yes, I'm thrilled. You know, we have a goal of raising 15,000 toys over the summer. We've got a lot of partners who've joined us, and I am most grateful for having this live radio broadcast here at Boston Pizza. It's one of my partners as well. And collecting toys. We're collecting toys all across the GTA. You can drop off a toy at Sleep Country up in Newmarket. You can go to Boston Pizza in Brampton. All across the GTA. And all you have to do is go to thewish.ca and you will find all the information you need.
1: All right, thewish.ca. That's Melody Jackson. She's the executive director of the CP24 Chum Christmas Wish. So my formal part is done. John Torrey's formal part is done. We'll get a chance now to meet with some of our listeners who have come out to help support the CP24 Chum Christmas Wish. Jim Richards is going to be in the driver's seat in his get-up.
3: Buckle up.
1: Yeah, I was going to say, I don't even know
3: up,
1: what to
3: folks.
1: Say. John, thanks for co-hosting
3: thanks,
1: with
3: fun.
1: Me. I'm excited. I'm going to be back in an hour or two to join everyone who's here from the News Talk 1010 gang to continue our support of the CP24 Chum Christmas Wish.
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15: Good afternoon. I'm Heather Seaman. An orange air quality alert is still in effect. The temperature right now is 29 degrees, feels like 32, the complete forecast after the news. Toronto's air quality still among the worst in the world for a second straight day, and the feds answering Ontario's call for help to evacuate communities in the north as wildfires rage on. Details on these and other stories coming up, but first, here's Time Saver Traffic.
10: Well, we have some brand new problems coming into the traffic desk on the eastbound at 401. It's into the collectors through Leslie. You'll find the right lane is out. That is following a stalled vehicle. Again, there's a bit of a delay just as you make your way pretty much from the 427 as to be expected. Westbound on the 401, no issues. Busy across the top of the city. It is getting busier as well on the northbound DVP from north of Bayview Bloor all the way up to the 401 and off the major routes of collision on Bloor and Bel Air. 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Time saver traffic, Imagua and Siaya Bois. 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
15: A smoky haze still lingers in the sky over Toronto and the GTHA as wildfire smoke from northern Ontario continues to drift south. An air quality warning and orange alert still remains in effect today. Once again, the smoky conditions have prompted the cancellation of outdoor programs and facilities in Toronto, including city-run pools across the city. Camps and daycares moved activities indoors today. The smoke is expected to subside on Friday. Well, the federal government is working closely with Ontario to ensure it has the resources it needs to battle raging wildfires in the north. The comments come from the Emergency Management Minister after Ontario asked Ottawa to ensure aircraft and crews are ready to deploy in 24 hours or less to help evacuate wildfire-stricken communities. The minister says four federally funded helicopters have already joined the fight, and Ottawa's actively assisting affected First Nations. Meanwhile, Alberta wildfire officials say 94 firefighters and 13 aircraft have been sent to Ontario. Premier Doug Ford is not happy with some fellow progressive conservative members from the GTA who billed tens of thousands of dollars in special circumstances, hotel stays to taxpayers.
12: Unacceptable. I'll leave it at that. Totally unacceptable. And I told him, you're paying back every single penny. That's not the way we operate. Simple as that. And not to get into details, as my two colleagues will tell you, when I talked to caucus, he literally had to pull me off the roof. We don't. Anyways, unacceptable.
15: Ford's comments come after an expense disclosure report found 20 GTA PC members have billed more than $121,000 for local hotels since 2023. The story first came to light regarding Willowdale MPP Stan Cho, who has said he'll pay back the more than $16,000 in expenses. Brampton East MPP Hardeep Gruwal billed the most with more than $27,000, followed by Mississauga Streetsville MPP Nina Tangri at nearly $19,000, then Cho, and then more than $15,000 billed by Brampton Centre's Charmaine Williams. Government House Leader Steve Clark has written to the Speaker requesting the elimination of the rule that allows MPPs living within 50 kilometres of Queen's Park to claim Toronto hotel expenses in extenuating circumstances. In sports, Argentina will face Spain in the FIFA World Cup final after the defending champs beat England 2-1 in their semi-final match yesterday.
16: Rodgers is cross. Gordon coming in! Anthony Gordon!
15: No one scored until the second half when Anthony Gordon gave England the lead in the 66th minute, but Argentina broke through late in the game. Enzo Fernandez scored the equalizer in the 85th minute as Argentina continued to press in injury time. Lionel Messi then set up what would be the winning goal 2 minutes into extra time. Keep in touch by downloading the CTV News app.
17: Widespread smoke will linger tonight with breezy north winds. Our forecast low, 20 degrees. Expecting some improvement with the smoke tomorrow around the GTA. Air quality will still be quite poor southwest of here, and we will have varying amounts of smokiness over the next few days. But for Friday, plan on a mix of sun and cloud, 28 degrees in Toronto, feeling like 30. We're going to watch for the chance of showers overnight and a risk of a thunderstorm. Saturday, unsettled with the chance of wet weather on and off through the day. Back into sunshine by Sunday, and temperatures will be cooler much of next week. From the CTV Weather Center, I'm Lindsay Morrison.
15: Right now, still a bit smoky out there. It's 28 degrees, feels like 32. I'm Heather Seaman. Our next update at 5 o'clock on News Talk 1010.
0: celebrating the holidays during a heat wave. 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
3: Wow. Unbelievable. Thank you very much for showing up to Boston Pizza here in Vaughn. There's still 2 hours to come and see us before 6 o'clock, and we've got some good reasons to do that. I am Jim Richards, along with, look who came out of vacation hibernation for us, John Moore is here. Hey, John, thank you very much.
18: Nice to be here.
3: I thought it kind of. We're going to talk about how long it takes to unwind when you're on vacation a little bit later on, but I thought there could be a fun segment of, does John know the news, because the news cycle changes every day and you're always kind of right in there. Have you kind of like, when you're on vacation, do you tune out 100%?
18: I tune out completely.
3: Yeah.
18: When I'm traveling, I read the New York Times.
3: Yep.
18: But I have not, I don't haunt my own show.
3: Yep.
18: So God love John Tory, but I have not been listening.
3: Sure.
18: And I don't get up in the morning and turn, you know, open the Star. So I know there's a lot of smoke out there, but that's about it.
3: So you've no idea why there's smoke.
18: No, I don't even know where the fire is.
3: Yeah, but you do know there's a forest fire.
18: I do.
3: Because I woke up yesterday and I was like, is this smog? I didn't remember smog being this bad.
18: It was quite apocalyptic, actually.
3: It was.
18: I mean, the sky was like the color of urine.
3: Yeah.
18: And then this morning I took the dog out for a walk and it was smoky like fog. It was nuts.
3: Yeah. And that's the first topic. It says right here on the run sheet.
18: Talk about smoke.
3: Smoky out there. Hey, John, it's smoky out there.
18: So it is.
3: So it is. All right, if you're just wondering what we're doing, we're broadcasting live from the Boston Pizza. We are in Vaughn. Sleep Country Canada is a major sponsor of Christmas in July, with the toy drop-off locations at all of the Sleep Countries in the GTA. And they are encouraging their customers to donate a new unwrapped toy as a thank you to their customers who will bring in those donations. And they'll provide a 25% coupon for those people who make a future purchase. Three things that people can do, John. Fill out ballots for a $250 gift card.
18: It's very Mark Carney of you.
3: Yeah.
18: Three things.
3: Three things. Let's go through one. Do you know if you fill out a ballot who you can see in concert, John?
18: No.
3: Okay. It's Ed Sheeran. You can fill out a ballot
18: for
3: Ed Sheeran.
18: I'm in.
3: Do you know what comedian you can go see and you could win if you fill out a ballot?
18: I do not.
3: It's Chelsea Handler. You can fill out a ballot. And do you know what amazing mattress place, if you fill out a ballot, you could win a $250 gift card?
18: Sleep Country.
3: Yeah, very good, John.
18: I didn't
3: Moore.
18: Want to say the wrong client.
3: He's not totally tuned out of the news. So one thing I'm looking forward to is Jerry is here somewhere. Did you see his motorcycle when you walked in?
18: I didn't see his motorcycle. I just see the back of his head.
3: Okay. So Jerry told us earlier, there is no way I'm wearing one of those grass skirts for Christmas in July. And I said, I think we can find a way. And I said, Jerry, what if we get somebody to make a donation? Would you wear the grass skirt on your motorcycle? Along with the Christmas lights I'm wearing around my neck. And he said, fat chance, but we'll see what we can do. So.
18: Did you tell him how much you were going to ask for? Because we had a long meeting about this.
3: Yes, we did have a long meeting. I think we settled at $200.
18: Yeah.
3: Does it have to be somebody new in the door, or can it be somebody here already? It can be somebody here already. So if you want to bid $200 to see Jerry Agar in a grass skirt, and if we get more...
18: On his hog.
3: On his hog, yes. If we get more than one person, maybe we'll insist that he has to wear it until 6 o'clock. So he's got to put it on and wear it until...
18: And ride it home, actually.
3: That would actually be really
18: good.
3: That
18: would be hilarious.
3: That would be very, very good. It reminded me of a story yesterday, John, that I thought was really funny, where the police hit a scooter intentionally to stop a bad guy that wasn't complying with his bail.
18: That.
3: But the funny thing for me
18: they
3: is that...
18: They sent him flying.
3: Yeah,
18: almost like the guy who got hit by the bison.
3: Yeah. Yeah, that was good, too. But it would have been like... it would have been like the second guy who had the gun would have had to have, like,
19: like two bad guys on a scooter with the second guy with his arms around the first guy's waist just doesn't send a bad guy vibes to me.
18: No, and it was funny because Mikey was watching this and said, you got to see this, and rolled it back.
19: Yeah.
18: And it was like they did, what do they call it, the point maneuver?
19: Yeah.
18: Where they disrupt a car,
19: yeah,
18: but they hit a motorcycle.
19: Yeah, they hit a motorcycle.
18: A scooter.
19: Yeah, a scooter. Anyway. Okay, so if we've got the ability that if you come down here, you can donate $200 to see Jerry in the Grass Skirt, or... Melody, we also you have the ability to see if somebody's made that donation. We get Jerry in the Grass Skirt, and he's got to wear it for 2 hours and a picture on his motorcycle. Anything else we can add to that?
18: I think that's humiliation enough.
19: Good enough. All right. So let's do that. Again, you can make a donation online at wish.ca and bring down a new unwrapped toy here to Boston Pizza or at any of the Sleep Country locations.
18: And I love that we're doing this in July because everybody has their hand out at Christmas time.
19: It's so true.
18: So instead, we have a Christmas-themed event, but we do it in July.
19: Yeah.
18: And, you know, that's
19: I'm the only one wearing any Christmas theme.
18: You are.
19: Yeah.
18: Yeah. I've got skull and crossbones on my shirt, so
19: it's
18: I'm not really in the season
19: at
18: all.
19: You're not. But you've been to the warehouse, right?
18: I have, yes.
19: And you've seen everything work behind the scenes and how they organize all of these toys. And I'm guessing in this day and age with the economy, fewer and fewer and more kids maybe at around the Christmas time don't have the opportunity. I like that we have a palm tree instead of a Christmas tree. Don't have the opportunity to get a great toy. So it's good to fill that warehouse up early.
18: I was actually amazed to see how the operation works.
19: Yeah.
18: Because it's a great big warehouse. There are these huge crates. Mm. And they sort the toys and the gifts by age.
19: Yep.
18: And one of the things I learned was that it's the very youngest and then teenagers who are not thought of as much as others. Everybody thinks about like a 7 or 8 year old. A lot of people don't think about a 16-year-old.
19: Mm.
18: And certainly also really, really little kids. But it was phenomenal because the stuff comes in and they just sort it and it's all in these crates and then they figure out how to get it to the right families.
19: And with the $200 donation to see Jerry in the Grass Skirt on his motorcycle,
18: that'll make a difference.
19: The monetary fund helps them do that, right? Because we don't, as you say, we don't have the 5-year-old top of mind or the 16-year-old top of mind. Giving them cash gives them the ability to be flexible.
18: Well, one of the people I met this afternoon, one of our listeners, said that they had brought gift cards that they were hoping would be given to teenagers.
19: That was a great family because it was the grandmother, it was the mother, and the 21-year-old son who reminded me of, and maybe it was the same with you growing up in Montreal with CJAD, but the love of talk radio started as a hostage situation in the backseat of the parents' car, right?
18: Yes.
19: Did it not? And then you're like, wait a second, you're in the car by yourself, and where's talk radio? And then you start listening to it.
18: Yeah, but no, he seemed really excited to meet us.
19: Yeah.
18: And not... I'm used to people that age because he was what? He's like 19, 21. 20?
19: Yeah, 21.
18: Okay.
19: Yeah.
18: Normally that age, it's like, yes, I'm here with my parents. They
19: Top
18: 10, 10.
19: Yeah.
18: And no, he was pretty excited.
19: Which was really interesting. So a lot of things this afternoon that we're going to get to. We will quiz John being in his anti-news bubble for the last 4 days, right? 4 days.
18: Yeah.
19: And we will talk about a lot of things that are going on. Sinead Chowdhury is going to join us in a second.
18: Is she? That's great.
19: Because I think there are a lot of people who might have jobs and they don't know how to stand up to their boss in weather like this. They don't know that in this weather that they have rights in terms of like working in the heat and that sort of stuff. And maybe you feel quite vulnerable and you don't have the backbone to step up to your boss. But what are your rights when you're working in the heat?
18: Because it's so horrible in our air-conditioned studio.
19: That's true. But for people who have to work outside... I wonder how many people know what their rights are. So we'll talk a little bit about that. We'll also talk to Americans about how weather systems work. because more and more Republicans think that there's a real fence at the border and the smoke doesn't come across the border because they're upset in the States, too.
18: Oh, they're mad
19: about our forest fires.
18: It's our forest fire and their smoke.
19: Our forest fires that are wreaking havoc. And one of our great news anchors, Victoria Matiash, stopped by as well, and we'll ask her why this is so important to her as well. So we need somebody with a $200 donation to see Jerry Agar in a grass skirt on his... Did you do it already? He's willing to. We have people willing to see Jerry in a grass skirt on his motorcycle for the Christmas wish. Happy to be a part of it with John Moore. I am Jim Richards, 15 minutes after 4 o'clock.
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10: Well, heads up, we are dealing with problems if you're making your way out on the DVP North. It's past Don Mills. It's the two right lanes that are out following this collision. So if you're a northbound commuter, it's already pretty busy from about Bayview Bloor. Also, once you hop onto the 401 eastbound, brand new issues in the collectors on the ramp that takes you to Nielsen. So right lane that is out, that is following a stall. Westbound on the 401, find that busy going as well. It is rush hour, so slowdowns there from Warden all the way out to the 427. Further west, slowdowns if you're traveling in towards Milton. And it's a crawl this hour on the northbound lanes of the 410, starting from Steeles. Everything opens up past Sandalwood. News Talk 1010 weather for your night tonight. We will see this smoke continue, and lows expected to head down to 20 degrees. Right now, we're still under that orange warning for air quality. It is smoky. We're sitting at 29. It feels like 32 when you factor in the humid X. Princess Margaret Cottage Lottery early bird deadline is tomorrow. 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
19: And thank you very much to the good people of Sleep Country Canada. 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We're here until 6 o'clock. Drop by. We're still looking for $200 donation so we can see Jerry Agar in a grass skirt on his motorcycle. We think we have one. Oh, we have one. Unbelievable. Jerry Agar now has to put on the grass skirt. Is it on the back of that chair, Victoria? I thought it was. Do we not have
8: it? No, I don't see it right here.
19: Okay. $300, no pants.
9: Yeah, $300, no pants.
19: Wait a second. Okay. You'll really do that?
9: $300?
19: I don't, but we'll get it.
18: Have you seen this?
9: Okay. We just got offered five if I keep the pants on.
19: Well, hold on. Here's the thing, Jerry. Are you going pants? Just put your chaps on if you don't want to wear your pants.
9: Do, actually.
19: Okay. Yeah. All right. Yeah. We found the grass skirt for Jerry. What?
11: It's
19: right.
11: From Joey.
19: Joey?
11: Email, get on the motorcycle at haha.
19: Okay, get on the motorcycle at haha.com. That's from Joey. He wants to see you on your motorcycle.
9: In the skirt?
19: In the grass skirt.
9: Uh-huh.
19: For all of the kids.
9: See, everybody's
19: Christmas.
9: Making fun of me, but this came out of Jim's closet.
19: Yeah, very believable, actually. Nobody's shocked and nobody's surprised.
9: No, nobody.
19: Yeah, all right. Well, that's great. Seriously, $300, no pants? You're doing it
18: right
19: now. You're doing it for, you have to wear it for the rest of the show.
9: You make this up as you go along. Yes.
19: Okay, you have to wear it for the rest of the week.
9: The rest of the week. thankfully, tomorrow's Friday.
19: No, do you have any fancy events you have to go to where you could wear it? And we'll get another $500 maybe. Okay, so...
9: Victoria, can I ask a question?
8: Shoot.
9: Am I being abused?
8: In the traditional sense, no. I love the fact that it's a purple and it's almost translucent.
19: If anybody...
8: The actual, the grasses on the skirt. So
9: am I supposed to wear this on the motorcycle?
8: Yes. That's the idea.
19: Hold on, Jerry. New idea. Jerry, $1,000. Jerry on the motorcycle, grass skirt. I love Olivia Chow.
9: You know what? I'm going to go out there right now. I'm going to put this on. Somebody can take a photo on the bike with the skirt. We got the $200. We're done.
19: You don't like the Olivia Chow idea? What's wrong with the Olivia Chow idea?
9: Can you get Olivia involved?
19: Skirt, motorcycle, you saying I love Olivia Chow for
9: $1,000. Contact Olivia and see if she'll come out and do it with me. She loves a costume.
19: She would. She would. She probably would. Okay. Poor Sudhir Chowdhury's holding on. But first, let's say hi to... We're so happy. Look, we got two people. John Moore is with us and Victoria Madiash.
8: Just stopping by, Jim.
19: Just stopping by. Okay. What do you say? That's so you can find the escape door. But both of you are here on your vacation, Victoria.
8: We are. I was actually heading up to Barrie to spend some time with my nephews for lunch today. So this actually worked out perfectly. I also think this cause is really important. I think kids getting presents who don't necessarily get them otherwise, I think it's a really, really big deal. I grew up in a neighborhood in East End, Mississauga, where this didn't necessarily... It was the great equalizer when everybody got a My Little Pony, right?
19: Sure.
8: Because then you could all play My Little Ponies together. And when you're 6 and you're 7 and you're 8, I think it really matters. So it's important to me. So, and just one quick tip, if you don't have a toy in hand, because that's what you're supposed to show up with, there's a great big box store right across the street on Rutherford. I can say Canadian Tire, right?
19: Yep.
8: It's Canadian Tire, and they've got a good toy section. Stop in there and pick something up and come and drop it off.
19: Our sales guy just nodded and gave you the, the okay.
8: Just making sure.
19: Yeah. Oh, that's a fantastic idea, because I had to make
8: it's easy, right? It's easy peasy, so it's right there. Takes 2 seconds.
19: Very good. All right.
8: Thanks for having me, guys.
19: Thank you.
8: I love that you guys
18: nice
8: are doing this.
18: You.
8: Nice
18: I
8: to see you,
18: I never got to
8: too.
18: See you.
8: No, it's once in a while. It's Christmas, John, at the Christmas party.
18: There you go.
8: And now it's Christmas in July, right? Full circle.
19: Thank you very much, Victoria. Sunera Chowdhury, who's a labor or employment lawyer with Workley Law. Sunera, I know you're very sad that you can't see Jerry in a grass skirt on his motorcycle.
0: I was about to make that $200 donation, so if we can up the ante here, guys, if there's something else that we can get Jerry to do, I think people know I will be all in. You tell me, I'm donating.
19: Okay, well, I'd like the $1,000. I love Mark Carney, I love Olivia Chow, but maybe that's too much, John, for Jerry. Sunera is joining us, John, because I just thought it might be important for people who do work outside who might be, I don't know, maybe you're a new Canadian, maybe you're new on the job, maybe you have an intimidating boss, where people, Victoria, might not know what their rights are when, whether it's the smoke or whether it's just the heat. Do we still have Sunera? Or did I say Victoria?
0: Oh, I'm here. I'm here.
19: I'm sorry.
0: Here
19: I said, sorry. Is that a big thing, or do you think most people would know what their rights are in this kind of weather?
0: Oh, definitely, this is going to be a difficult day for folks that are working outdoors. Let's say you are working on an outdoor project, even as a camp counselor. You might be working in construction, parks, and other things like that outdoors. I mean, it's definitely going to be a challenge for employees to push back. Particularly, I think there are a couple of buckets here. One is it may just feel unsafe to be outdoors all day. So whether and how you can raise questions like this with your employer. And secondly, a major issue could be for people who have pre-existing health conditions. If you have, whether it's lung-related, chest or heart-related medical concerns, those are definitely going to be things that both employers and employees would have to manage on a day like this today, Jim.
19: Can you refuse work in these temperatures or in this smoke, or do you have to disclose health concerns, asthma, before you do that, or what should people know?
0: Yeah, so I think practically what you legally can't just simply flatly refuse to work. So where employees have protections, it's based on the Occupational Health and Safety Act here in Ontario. And what employers are required to provide employees is employers have to take every precaution reasonable in the circumstances to protect a worker. So on a day like today, employers should be asking themselves, can we postpone this outdoor work? Can we provide hydration breaks? Can we do work in shaded areas? Can we rotate employees inside and outside? Can we just take everything indoors, right? So employers should be asking themselves those questions. Employees, practical advice on a day like today, don't try to simply and flatly refuse the work. What I would do is, first of all, ask your employer, what are you doing? Are you taking some steps to make it a little more tolerable today? For example, are you making some modifications? Will half of our day be indoors? Are you going to make sure we have breaks or working in the shade? Feel free to ask those questions. Send that in an email, send that in a text. And for employees who have medical concerns, you don't necessarily have to disclose the medical issues that you have. Mm-hmm. But if you do have concerns about working outside and that it could exacerbate a health issue, let your employer know, hey, I'm going to need some accommodations today. I don't think it's safe for me to work outside. Happy to chat with you on another day, but I don't think it's safe for me to be outside for 8 hours. Are there accommodations or some changes you can make to my workday so I can still show up to work and earn, my regular wage so I don't have to turn down the work?
19: Sunera, thank you very much for your time. Hopefully that's helpful for a lot of people who might not have the confidence to talk to their boss.
0: My pleasure. Have a great time today, Jim.
19: All right. We'll send you a picture of Jerry in a grass skirt. He's not wearing the grass skirt currently.
18: Not yet.
19: Do we have a problem with that? Did he take it off
18: outside
19: already? He went outside.
18: I don't know if he put it on yet.
19: I don't know. We might have to get some more money out of people.
18: Going to have to crank up the pressure here.
19: Yeah. All right. John, that's the voice of John Moore, who is off vacation for...
18: in every way.
19: In every way. Okay. What does that mean, in every way?
18: I guess I've completely unplugged. My shoulders came down probably around Wednesday.
19: Okay, well, I think that's a fun thing to talk about a little bit later on.
18: I just
19: have
18: to pack.
19: How long does it take you to unwind? Well, are you a last-minute packer, or do you plan? Are you going to be?
18: And I learned years ago, word of advice I have for people, never pack drunk.
19: Why? What did you pack? Like,
18: we had a Boxing Day party at our house, yeah. and we were leaving the next morning yeah. to go to Puerto Vallarta.
19: Yeah.
18: And I packed, bombed. And when I got to the hotel, I realized that I had packed for the TV show that I was appearing on.
19: So oh, funny.
18: I had nothing but pants and long sleeves.
19: Oh, and that's funny. Okay, that's John Moore. We're back in a moment with more of News Talk 1010, broadcasting live from Boston Pizza for the Chum CP24 Wish. 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
10: Well, it's been a slow go out there on the major routes. We'll start with these issues on the Don Valley Parkway, just past Don Mills. Two right lanes are out following this ongoing collision. Bit of a delay on the approach, about a 10-minute setback. And then eastbound 401 collectors on the ramp that takes you to Nielsen. Right lane out with a stall. No other issues on the 401. Definitely getting busier on the westbound Gardner as you try to get out of the downtown core this hour from Jarvis in sections out towards about Park Lawn. And QBW Niagara bound getting slower as well as you head in towards Mississauga, Oakville, and Burlington. Off the major routes, the intersection of Young and Bloomington closed up in Aurora, and that is for a serious crash. Time Saver Traffic, I'm Adjoa and Sia Yabois. Your next update at 4:45 on News Talk 1010 Toronto.
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10: And this hour of the CP24 Chum Christmas Wish broadcast live from Boston Pizza in Vaughan with Jerry Agar, John Moore, myself, Deb Hutton is here, Robert Turner is here. Am I missing somebody?
11: Santa Claus is here
10: as well. We're hoping people can drop by and drop us a new unused toy. It is Christmas in July. We're getting a head start here, or make a donation at wish.ca. I have to be careful about how I am going to introduce a topic about John and his balls. It's true. Did I just ruin Christmas? John has a huge box. Tell us a story about the listener who gave you whatever they gave you.
11: I've talked about Michael Stolt on many occasions because he's a groundskeeper at Angus Glen Golf Course.
10: Yeah, I heard you talk about him.
11: And at sunrise, he takes a picture and he sends it to me. And it's just this really nice ritual. And I sometimes share it on Twitter.
10: Yeah.
11: And it's just kind of cool to have this guy watching the sunrise.
10: Sure.
11: And the hours that I keep. The sunrise is kind of a significant thing.
10: And a golf course being so pristine.
11: Yeah, and anyway, he arrived here, and he brought me a box.
10: It's huge.
11: It's like 2 shoe boxes, probably about 250 balls.
10: Okay, so I said to John off the air, that's a lifetime supply of golf balls, and John answered...
11: Not my lifetime.
10: How long? Was that a week's supply, or what is that?
11: No, I don't tend... I mean, I golf at Flemington all the time.
10: Yeah.
11: And they have rivers that you can send a ball into, but they got wide fairways.
10: Yeah.
11: So I probably lose 3 or 4 balls a week.
10: Yeah.
11: But I also have a thing where I don't spend any time looking for a ball. If it goes off into the weeds, I give up and I start a new one. So that's where this is going to come in handy.
10: Well, let's do the golf tie-in for the auction that you, Bill Coulter, and John Torrey are involved with. Tell people how they can get in on that.
11: Okay. I'm trying to remember the website where you can bid, but this is a threesome with me or a threesome with Bill. Or is it a threesome with John Torrey and one of the
10: person? I think so, yes. Yeah.
11: Okay. And apparently they want me to do something with Roger Ashby.
10: Okay.
11: Roger

0: cash people and go golfing with
1: Very
0: me.
1: Good, yeah.
2: And
1: yeah.
2: So anyway, people can bid on that, and I think I'm still behind Bill Coulter, so I'm, you know, a little cowed by that.
1: John doesn't remember the website. What is the website?
3: Thewish.ca.
1: Do that at thewish.ca. Okay, one job. There was a video that I think, John, even as you disconnect from news, that looked like it was CGI in a movie. It was a train that was just surrounded by fire.
2: That was insane.
1: It was super scary. So yeah. We're joined right now by Teamsters Command crew after this gentleman. His name is Marc-Andre Gauthier. He joins us now, Director of Communications with the Teamsters. Marc-Andre, thank you very much for your time.
4: Hello, everybody.
1: Can you tell us, can you paint the picture of what was going on in that video that everybody, I think, has seen now?
4: Yeah, basically, we CN decided to send this train through a forest fire, and our members who are operating the trains, they're acting as conductors and engineers, those who are driving the train, basically. They were stuck there, and they were surrounded by flames, and they filmed the situation, which I think we can all agree, it looks like hell up there.
1: Yeah,
2: literally.
1: And do we know if there was anything dangerous on that train? I mean, we've seen these stories go sideways in the past.
4: I don't really have the specifics on what that train was carrying, but regardless of what was carrying, I think we can all agree that sending a train to an active forest fire is not a good idea, regardless of what you're carrying.
2: Well, and that's something I wanted to ask you. I mean, should that train have been sent into that area?
4: No, never, and that's the biggest question we have right now. We know that's the end, at least that's what they told us. They're supposed to have a way to monitor the situation over all their network, right? They're supposed to know in what conditions tracks are, what the weather, where the trains are supposed to go, etc. And they were aware for the last 5 weeks, at least, that there was an active forest fire in that region, in Armstrong, Ontario, and yet that day they decided to still send the train, and it gave what we all saw.
1: Do we know if trains are still moving in that area? Because you're calling on CN to stop all trains that might be anywhere near a forest fire.
4: Yes, basically, that video was shot on Monday. And from what I understand, on Wednesday morning, when that video became viral, they announced that they were suspending transportation of freight in that whole region. So right now, there are no trains going through that region. But it took a good 2 days after that video was shot.
2: Is the union officially grieving this?
4: We haven't had much news from CN since. We're still waiting to see what happened. We spoke with Transport Canada, and they want to go to the bottom of this, as we do, because we're not only endangering our members in that situation, could have been a danger to the surrounding communities, depending on what you're transporting. So it's very concerning, for sure.
1: Do you have any confidence that not just that area, but other areas with, I think, like we're close to 400 right across Canada, that this is happening in other areas?
4: Well, right now it's hard to be trusting that company. I'll be honest with you. That's why we're waiting to see what they say. We want them to give us more detail, and the public is awaiting that as well. They have to be aware of what's the situation where the trains are going, because as you said, Canada is a big country. We're using railroads to transport so many different things, including very dangerous substances like oil in some cases, right?
1: Yeah.
4: Or gas or whatever. So we want to make sure that if we are to transport those substances over long periods, we do it in a safe manner, or at least as much as possible, which was clearly not the case.
1: If you haven't seen that video, you need to check it out, because it is certainly scary. Marc-Andre, thank you very much for your time.
4: My pleasure. Thank you.
1: Director of Communications with Teamsters Canada. We also wanted to... How is your dog? I was going to say your dog's name is Harry. It's not Harry. That was your other dog. Rory. And how does Rory react to the asphalt when you take him for a walk? Does it
2: doesn't really. I mean, yeah. I get the early morning and the late night walk.
1: Yep.
2: At this point on vacation, so it's not that big an issue.
1: We wanted to check in with somebody who would help us maybe point out some of the things that we might be cognizant of or should be. Heather Quilty joins us right now, Program Manager for Clinical Learning at Vet Strategy. Heather, thanks for your time.
5: Hi, Jim. Hey, thanks for having me.
1: Is there anything off the top of your head with the, I mean, I guess the heat is one question, but what about the air quality for pets?
5: Yeah, absolutely. So we have to consider that any time the air quality is at dangerous kind of rating for ourselves. It will also affect our pets sometimes to a greater extent. So they could be at higher risk of having the same kinds of upper respiratory effects, you know, coughing and wheezing, irritated eyes, runny nose. Those can all be expected with higher air quality indexes like we see with the wildfire smoke.
1: Is there any recommendation? We're not putting N95s on our dogs. So what would your recommendations be?
5: So, again, many of the same recommendations for our families. Keep them inside as much as possible for your air exchangers and your air conditioning units. Put them on a recirculate mode. If you have access to air purifiers, using those with HEPA filters can be really helpful. Mm-hmm. Keeping the windows closed. Keeping them their time outside restricted, so only having them out for bathroom breaks. You don't want to be going for these big, long walks when your air quality index is not at a safe place.
1: And even if you think you're just running into the convenience store for 2 seconds, probably not smart to leave the dog in there. One of the people yesterday that we had on, oh no, it was on CP24, somebody said if the pavement is too hot for your hand, then it's too hot for your dog. Is that true?
5: Absolutely. Because dogs have no alternative but to walk on those kind of bare paw pads, if that pavement or asphalt or sidewalk is too hot for them and they get burns on their feet, it's extremely hard for them to heal that. They aren't able to just kind of put their feet up and you know, if we had a blister on our foot, be able to hobble along or keep off of our feet. They really don't have an opportunity to do that. And the paw pads in particular are not very highly vascular. They don't have a lot of blood flow to them. So healing in that area can be quite prolonged. So if you wouldn't walk barefoot on whatever surface you're on, you absolutely should not expect your dog to do the same.
1: Heather, thank you very much for your time. Really appreciate it.
5: Thanks so much. Have a great day.
1: Program Manager for Clinical Learning at Vet Strategy. So you've not noticed any of that with Rory in terms of the hot pavement and
2: not
1: all that
2: so
1: kind
2: far.
1: Of stuff?
2: I mean, he's fussy about everything, so it's hard to tell what's bugging him.
1: You take him on vacation?
2: We don't.
1: You know what? I saw a funny stat that some people say the best part of vacation is coming home to their dog.
2: Well, I mean, I used to travel. My previous dog, Zach, we would take him with us.
1: Yeah.
2: But Rory, unfortunately, wakes up in the house because
1: yeah.
2: we stay in a house with a bunch of people, and he starts barking, and he's just too hot-wired.
1: Yeah.
2: So I miss him.
1: All right. I bet you do. Dutch John Moore off of his vacation. He'll be we'll talk about his vacation a little bit later on. In a moment, we'll continue to encourage people to head on down here to Boston Pizza Vaughn, bring a new unwrapped toy, and help out the Chum CP24 Christmas Wish. More on that, and thanks to our friends at Sleep Country Canada who are sponsoring this hour. 4:46. 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
0: Well, a heads up for problems. It's a collision on the eastbound lanes of the 403 through Erin Mills Parkway. You will find that the left lane and shoulder is occupied. It's creating a delay from Winston Churchill. Then on the 401 westbound in the express at Brimley, crews on scene of a stalled vehicle that is in the left lane. No issues on the east 401, just busy as you navigate from Dixie and sections out towards about Kennedy. And also problems we were dealing with on the DVP north past Don Mills finally cleared. This collision was in the two right lanes. It's off the highway, but the backlog is still there from Bayview, Bloor, and off the major routes up in Aurora, Young, and Bloomington. The intersection closed following a very serious crash. News Talk at 1010. Weather for your night tonight. Widespread smoke and lows heading down to 20. Right now, we're still under that orange warning, so that means smoke is in the air. We are sitting at 28 degrees with the Humidex. It feels like 32. 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I'm Adjoa and Siaya Bois. 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
1: And we're very happy, grateful, as a matter of fact, to be in bed with Sleep Country Canada on such a fantastic event as popping out to the Boston Pizza in Vaughan with a new unwrapped toy. Meet all of your favorite News Talk 1010 personalities, including Jerry Agar, who has taken off the grass skirt. We got a donation for Jerry Agar to be a picture, a video taken of Jerry on his motorcycle wearing a grass skirt. I have not seen the video evidence.
2: Okay, I need proof of life.
1: To me, it hasn't.
2: Dress.
1: John wants, maybe we'll get another donation to get that done. So thanks to the people at Sleep Country Canada, wish.ca, because the money, as John was pointing out earlier, really helps them kind of match presents for ages that we don't think of, like the under 6 and the over 16. So that's where we are. Now, one of the stories, John, as it's fun to get John off of his vacation and test him on news that he has not been paying attention to, is this story of apparently only progressive conservative MPPs using do you know the story at all?
2: I do. Okay. I do. Because actually it involves a friend of mine, Stan Cho.
1: Okay.
2: And I'm very, very disappointed that he's involved in this.
1: Yeah. Okay, that's interesting. Yeah, it's hard to have takes in our business when it involves somebody that you know. But I guess for people who do not know, there's a rule that if you're an MPP and you live outside of 50 kilometers, that you have the ability to get an apartment in the city. And anything under that, you can't get an apartment, but he has a driver and there are extenuating circumstances like a late sitting and maybe an early morning breakfast that you have to attend where you could get a hotel. But he spent $16,000 of taxpayer money over the last couple of years doing this.
2: Yeah, and it's funny. I've been talking with some of the listeners who've come here today to Boston Pizza, and we've talked about how $15 on a bottle of orange juice for Bev Oda was career-ending.
1: Yeah.
2: But I do. I find this unsettling. I don't know. It just doesn't seem right. And, you know, I used to have a corporate credit card with Bell, and that was just part of my deal, and I stopped using it because I just didn't think that I could, you know, on the reconciliation, say, yeah, that was justified, that wasn't.
1: Sure.
2: You know, I'm mindful of that when I think of somebody just running up a tab like this on hotels.
1: Yeah, I did as well. And during COVID, I just thought, you know, I can't be doing this, taking advantage of this thing during COVID. It just didn't seem right. So what did Doug, can you just play the beginning of this clip? This is Doug Ford earlier when he said, when he was asked about this while in Windsor, he said, Doug Ford, earlier today on this scandal, he said, do we not have
3: acceptable? I'll leave it at that. Totally unacceptable.
1: Can we just believe
3: and
1: it there?
3: I told him.
1: I just am entertained by unacceptable. I'll leave it at that. And then he talks for another minute.
2: Yeah, but he always does that.
1: Yeah, exactly. Okay, let's play the whole clip, Mike, because there is more than I'll leave it at that.
3: Unacceptable. I'll leave it at that. Totally unacceptable. And I told him, you're paying back every single penny. That's not the way we operate. Simple as that. And not to get into details, as my two colleagues will tell you, when I talked to caucus, he literally had to pull me off the roof. We don't... Anyways, unacceptable.
1: Pull him off the roof. I just wonder, I read this report, it was called Bad Apples, where it suggested that the likelihood of bad apples in a police force were directly related to the leadership in that police force, meaning that if there wasn't like a strict expectation and maybe the leadership was loosey-goosey, it's more likely for that to happen. And I wonder if any leadership, including Doug Ford, specifically when that's his brand that he rode into town on with his brother, Gravy Train stuff, whether or not it's fair to, like, I don't think that when you're that leader with that brand, you have the plausible deniability to suggest that this isn't a reflection on me. I kind of think it is.
2: I think, you know, the buck stops there and leadership matters, but there's also this principle of social license.
1: Yeah.
2: And so if you have other colleagues who are doing this and getting away with it, then you think, oh, okay, I can do that.
1: Yeah. So, that there would be a group mentality because it's all specifically, although as Deb broke down, you know, are the NDP doing this? Well, all the NDP are in Toronto, so they're not doing it.
2: Saul Mamakwa needs a hotel room.
1: Yeah, exactly. Yeah, like,
2: he
1: stuff
2: once
1: like
2: explained
1: that.
2: To me what it takes for him to get home.
1: Yeah.
2: And it's like the Homer's Odyssey.
1: What is it? A flight to another flight
2: like
1: to
2: three
1: a drive?
2: Flights and a drive and, I don't know, a hand cart.
1: That reminded me of trying to find Armstrong, Ontario on a map yesterday to find out where that train was. But... we've got jet scandal, and now we've got this, and I think you get to a point. Well, the jet thing was like the first, 5 years is like, I'm proud of not that I'm the premier who doesn't take our, you know, fleet of jets, turns into like, I need a jet, turns into I'm not going to have a jet, but I still need a jet.
2: And
1: now this
2: stop talking about the jet.
1: Yeah, exactly. So I don't know. Does any of this kind of stuff catch up to him? He does have a unique... really special gift to kind of be golly gee shucks, I've heard you, and it doesn't see, he's kind of Teflon on a lot of this stuff.
2: Yeah, but you know, things wear out.
1: Yeah.
2: I have this maxim, everything in politics works until it doesn't work.
1: Yeah.
2: And I think it's starting not to work.
1: Yeah. Okay. If you have a talk back and a thought on that, on whether or not leadership, this reflects poorly on his leadership, especially when I don't think there's any other politician I can remember in my lifetime where this kind of stuff is basically on how you grew your reputation, that this is his reputation. So we'll get to some talk backs on that with John Moore. I am Jim Richards. Deb Hutton and Jerry Agar are going to join us as well as we get into the final hour. We look to hear and see from more of you here at Boston Pizza in Vaughan. Bring us a new unwrapped toy. You get a free pizza, fill out a ballot to see Ed Sheeran, and or get a $250 gift card. Thank you very much for sponsoring this hour, Sleep Country Canada.
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27: Good afternoon, I'm Heather Seaman. An air quality warning still in effect, but the smoky, hazy conditions expected to clear by tomorrow. The temperature right now, 28 degrees, feels like 32. The complete forecast after the news. Toronto's air quality still among the worst in the world. The feds answering Ontario's call for help to evacuate communities in the north as wildfires rage on. And the premier reacts to the controversy surrounding some MPP's hotel expenses. Details on these and other stories coming up. But first, here's Time Saver Traffic.
0: We're dealing with major problems if you're making your way out on the eastbound 403. This is just east of Erin Mills Parkway. Crews on scene of a collision that is tying up the left lane. And then up on the 401, we have a pair of issues. First, westbound 401 Express at Brimley. Just a stall in the left lane. Now, from that point, the delays continue in sections all the way out to Yonge and the Express. That's where the two center lanes are blocked following a crash. Northbound 400 through Shepherd. Center lane out that is following a stall in a serious collision up in Aurora has the intersection of Yonge and Bloomington blocked. 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Yeah, yeah, boy. Your next update at 5:15 on News Talk 1010 Toronto.
27: A smoky haze still lingers in the sky over Toronto and the GTHA as wildfire smoke from northern Ontario continues to drift south. An air quality warning, an orange alert, still remains in effect, but Environment Canada says the hazy condition should clear by tomorrow. Still, we could see more of the same as wildfire activity continues. Here's CP24's Melissa Duggan.
28: While we might be seeing a break tomorrow, we could be seeing these smoky conditions coming back our way again. And Environment Canada also saying that when you are dealing with this heavy smoke, that it is going to affect your health regardless of your current health status, your age. So something to keep in mind and maybe considering altering how you'd normally treat the day. You know, spend more time indoors. We're hearing from experts who also say if you can, close those windows, close those doors, get some sort of an air filtration system if you can. Just find a different way to keep that air as clean as possible and avoid the outdoors as much as possible.
27: The federal government is working closely with Ontario to ensure it has the resources it needs to battle raging wildfires in the north. The comments come from the Emergency Management Minister after Ontario asked Ottawa to ensure aircraft and crews are ready to deploy within 24 hours or less to help evacuate wildfire-stricken communities. The minister says four federally funded helicopters have already joined the fight, and Ottawa is actively assisting affected First Nations. Meanwhile, Alberta wildfire officials say 94 firefighters and 13 aircraft have been sent to Ontario. In other news, Premier Doug Ford is not happy with some fellow Progressive Conservative members from the GTA who billed tens of thousands of dollars in special circumstances hotel stays to taxpayers.
3: Unacceptable. I'll leave it at that. Totally unacceptable. And I told them, you're paying back every single penny. That's not the way we operate. Simple as that. And not to get into details, as my two colleagues will tell you, when I talked to caucus, you literally had to pull me off the roof. We don't. Anyways, unacceptable.
27: Ford's comments come after an expense disclosure report found 20 GTA PC members have billed more than $121,000 for local hotels since 2023. The story first came to light regarding Willowdale MPP Stan Cho, who has said he'll pay back the more than $16,000 in expenses. Brampton East MPP Hardeep Graywall billed the most with more than $27,000, followed by Mississauga Streetsville MPP Nina Tangri at nearly $19,000, then Cho, and then more than $15,000 billed by Brampton Centre's Charmaine Williams. Government House Leader Steve Clark has written to the Speaker requesting the elimination of the rule that allows MPPs living within 50 kilometres of Queen's Park to claim Toronto hotel expenses in extenuating circumstances. Prime Minister Mark Carney is clarifying the new agreement to get the U.S. to allow the Gordie Howe International Bridge to open. Last month's ribbon-cutting ceremony was suddenly delayed while the Trump administration tried to renegotiate a long-standing agreement on the bridge. The billionaire family that owns the competing Ambassador Bridge had pushed back on opening the new bridge Canada paid to build. The new deal will see the two countries split net revenues after debt and operational costs are covered, but Carney would not say if it's a 50-50 split. Keep in touch by downloading the CTV News app.
4: Continuing to deal with poor air quality here in the GTA tonight, widespread smoke will gradually clear overnight. We're forecasting a low of 20 degrees. Friday should bring an improvement with the amount of smoke out there, but we won't be totally in the clear. Plan on sun, cloud, and a high of 28. Then at night, some wet weather moves in. We'll have the chance of showers and risk of thunderstorms on and off through Saturday. That could help clear the air, but a change in wind direction might also carry some smoke back into our region. 25 degrees and sunny on Sunday, even cooler than that at times next week. From the CTV Weather Center, I'm Lindsay Morrison.
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1: And I'm Jim Richards, along with Jerry Agar, John Moore, and Deb Hutton, as we broadcast live for final hour, so you can still get out here with a new unwrapped toy and donate it and get out in front of everybody. Boston Pizza in Vaughan, 3255 Rutherford Road. There's also a whole bunch of things you can sign up for to get an opportunity to see Chelsea Handler. You have also an opportunity to see Ed Sheeran, or you can sign out a ballot and you could get a $250 gift card to Sleep Country Canada, who were kind enough to sponsor the 4 o'clock hour. Emma Reed joins us right now. Emma, thank you very much for your time.
6: No problem at all.
1: And I apologize. I was supposed to get to Emma and last hour, but I was enjoying the company of John Moore so much, Emma. Emma, tell us why this is so important to Sleep Country, to not only give back to the community, which you guys do a lot of, but to be partnered with Christmas in July and the Wish.ca.
6: It's really important to us, actually, at Sleep Country. We've always been giving back. So for more than 30 years, we always believe that we want people to have a great night's sleep, but we want to kind of extend beyond that. What's been amazing over the past 20 years is that we've donated more than 1 million mattresses to communities across Canada. I know it's amazing, helping lots of families and organizations support people in need. So for us, this is just another way to really connect with the community, and we love supporting this.
1: So tell us how you got involved with Sleep Country. And more important than that, I guess you're participating in Christmas in July.
6: Yes. So this is our first year doing it, which we're really excited to do. So for anyone who wants to come and support, you can go to any Sleep Country location across the GTA. And we'll have these lovely bins there, and you can, we'll be collecting the new unwrapped toys, or you can actually make a donation, in store. And it's just a great way for, you know, for the stores and for the people coming into the stores to really help, and make a difference to these children and families, in our community.
1: So go ahead, sorry.
6: Oh, I was going to say that what's really exciting, and we can't wait, is that we're actually having an amazing summer event, and I believe Santa is going to be there. It's on July 23rd between 4 and 6 p.m. at our Oakville location on Hampshire Gate. It's going to be lots of fun. There's going to be food and music and opportunities to win prizes, so we're really hoping people want to come down and support.
1: That sounds great. Emma, thank you very much for your support on this occasion. And again, Emma, if people can't make it to Boston Pizza before 6 o'clock, any Sleep Country location, they can donate a new unwrapped toy for the Wish.
6: And one more thing I just want to add with that, as a part of a thank you from Sleep Country for anyone making a donation, is that they will receive a 25% off coupon that they can use in a Sleep Country store in the future. So it's just a really nice way to kind of thank everyone for doing that.
1: That is amazing. Emma, thank you very much. Really appreciate it.
6: No problem at all. Thanks.
1: Emma Reed from Sleep Country Canada. We thank her and Sleep Country for sponsoring last hour. Deb Hutton, John Moore, Jerry Agar with us. Guys, it's so much to get out, and we sit in a room all by ourselves. It's fun to meet some of the people who listen to us, is it not? Jerry.
8: Well, yeah. I mean, you're right. There's a dysfunctional aspect to the job we do.
1: Yeah.
8: We're kind of like a kid with a Mr. Microphone. We sit in a room and talk and sort of imagine that people are listening to us. That's kind of how it is.
1: And, John, it's fun for you? Everybody getting a picture with you?
2: Yeah, it's a lot of fun. You know what? It's also very funny how trepidatious some people are when they say, can I take a picture with you? It's like, are you kidding?
1: Yeah.
2: The fact that you would like a picture with me is amazing.
1: Yeah, it really is something. People really want to meet you, Deb, and I'm like, me? You want to meet me?
9: Yeah, it's great. I mean, I'm so new to this compared to the three of you.
1: Yeah.
9: So it's just, I feel so honored that people have come out to meet each and every one of us. And that, more importantly, they listen to us all the time.
1: Yeah.
2: Well, and they think of us, without being too self-felicitous, as
9: too
2: friends.
9: Late. You know?
2: What's that?
9: I said too late.
2: Too late. No, but, I mean, people will come up to you and say, I wake up to you every single day. Or I listen to you on my drive home every single day. And you're a part of my ritual. And that is absolutely fantastic.
1: It sounds better that way. When I worked evenings, everybody would say, I fall asleep listening to you. And it sounds better. I wake up to you, Jerry.
8: Yeah, years ago, I was talking with a guy who's kind of a radio legend in the United States. His name was Scott Shannon.
1: Mm-hmm.
8: And we happened to meet when we both worked for ABC Disney. And I had met him briefly once, but he didn't remember. I mean, you know, because he was big time and I wasn't. And then eventually I was in Chicago and he was there doing some business. And he goes, oh, Jerry Agar. I said, yeah. I was doing an evening show on WABC at that point in New York. And he goes, yeah. My wife spends more time in bed with you than she does with me.
1: Oh, that's really funny. That is really funny.
2: Well, and the three of us have been in the business long enough that when Vashi Kapelos was being onboarded, she said, I grew up listening to you, John Moore. I thought, okay, I really do not need to hear that.
1: Yeah, that's so funny. I got one of those the other day as well. So if you're just joining us, Jerry, did anybody see Jerry in the grass skirt?
2: I haven't seen this yet.
8: Well, aren't they putting the video up?
1: We hope. Well,
2: Robert Turner.
1: Somebody donated, and I thought, maybe I did change the rules in the middle of the game, Deb, but I thought that Jerry was going to wear the grass skirt for, oh, very good.
2: Oh,
1: we're seeing the video right now. It's on Twitter. Yeah, check it out on Twitter, Jerry Agar.
2: Nothing says Harley Davidson like a purple grass skirt.
8: Yeah. Excuse me, it's an Indian motorcycle. Okay.
2: Oh, it's an Indian motorcycle.
1: You can still say that? I guess with the motorcycle, you can. Have you seen the picture, Deb?
9: I have seen the picture.
1: Yeah, it is something else. It's great. Jerry Agar with a grass skirt getting on his Indian motorcycle. And thank you to the people. Somebody donated $200 in order to see Jerry Agar on the motorcycle.
9: Yeah. But, Jim, you're behind on this one because someone said they would donate more money to make more fun of Jerry Agar.
1: Oh.
9: So the three of us need to decide what would be more fun to humiliate Jerry.
1: Would he put it on the grass?
8: Wait a second. The three of you are going to decide.
9: Correct.
1: Okay. Who better qualified? Robert would be better qualified,
2: actually. I'd have to have a long meeting for that.
1: Yeah. Pardon me? Take some calls, some suggestions till 5 o'clock, maybe, on how we can further get some money out of people and Jerry Agar. And
8: you mean till 6 o'clock?
1: Till 6 o'clock. What did I say? 3 o'clock?
9: 5.
1: Okay. All right. So this is a lot of fun. There's still time to get down here before 6 o'clock. It's been fun meeting a whole bunch of people with new unwrapped toys. There's a chance to win all sorts of different things and win prizes and all sorts of different contributions. You've all been having fun this afternoon?
9: It's been great. Loved it.
2: Indeed.
1: John, I got to say, for a guy who said that he hasn't tuned into the news a lot, you've known every news topic so far.
2: Yeah, well, I guess Twitter.
1: Twitter.
2: That's about it.
1: It's hard to break that. We'll talk about that a little bit later on.
2: But I don't like to haunt my own show.
1: Don't listen to John.
2: I don't play Banquo.
1: Okay, very good. All right, keep in mind, wish.ca is where you can go if you can't make it down here, or all of the Sleep Country locations with new unwrapped toy. 15 minutes after 5 o'clock, it is Christmas in July from Boston Pizza in Vaughan. 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
0: Well, getting busier and busier on the eastbound 403 through Erin Mills Parkway. It's the HOV in the left lane that is out following this ongoing collision. It is severely backed up at this point from Winston Churchill. Westbound 41 collectors at Bayview. Right lane blocked with this ongoing crash. And then ongoing problems westbound 41 Express through Yonge. Two center lanes blocked at the collision because of both of these issues. It's about a 20-minute backup to get from Victoria Park. Eastbound 41 problem-free. Very busy from Dixie out towards about Leslie. Opens up and slows again further east as you travel into towards about Durham. No other issues on the major routes. Off the major routes in Aurora, Yonge and Bloomington, the intersection still closed following a serious collision. News Talk 1010, weather for your night tonight. Widespread smoke expected to continue. Lows heading down to 20 degrees. Right now we're still under that orange warning for air quality. We're sitting at 28. It feels like 32. 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I'm Adjuan Siaya Bois. Your next update at 5:30 on News Talk 1010 Toronto.
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1: It sure is with Jerry Agar, John Moore, Deb Hutton, all here at the Boston Pizza in Vaughan. Still time to come down if you are in the area just to say hi or bring a new unwrapped toy. Also, there's someone if you just want to tap and give us some money for the wish.ca. You can do that as well. We're here until 6 o'clock. All Sleep Country locations are a place that you can drop a new unwrapped toy as well. We're really happy. This is the second time we've been at this Boston Pizza. Steve Silverstone joins us right now. He has been super to all of us. And Steve, thank you very much.
20: Thank you, guys. Thank you for all of the support, for coming by. We want to thank our customers and your fans who have donated generously today. Over a couple hundred toys have been dropped off already. We've given away probably about 100 individual pizzas.
1: That's great. That's yeah.
20: And I think everybody had a great time.
1: Oh, I think so, too. I mean, that's a big contribution from you guys to do that for this.
20: Absolutely. And, Yeah.
1: And to your staff as well.
20: Thank you. Yeah, we want to thank and recognize our staff who worked hard starting yesterday making pizzas for today, and everybody who took care of customers and made sure everybody had a good time. And what we're going to do is, if you weren't able to make it out today, we're going to keep the donations going until July 31st.
1: Wow.
20: So if you bring, unwrapped toy, you will get a coupon for a free two-topping individual pizza. And we really appreciate the donations for the campaign.
8: Yeah. We should make sure it's for this location.
20: It's this location. I can't promise what other locations are going to do.
1: Yeah. So, I've got a toy. Oh, yeah. Happy for you. All right, Steve, thank you very much. This is an occasion that's really special to you as well, as much as it is to us, I can tell.
20: Yeah, absolutely. We appreciate it. It's one of the highlights of our year, second time, and we hope to do it again in the future.
8: In another snowstorm like we did last time?
20: Awful. Yeah, snowstorm, heat wave.
1: We've got some sort of mailman thing we're working on here through snowstorms and heat waves and breathing problems. We're here for wish.ca. Steve, thank you very much for your time.
20: Thank you so much.
1: Good to see you. And to the entire great staff here at Boston Pizza Vaughn, grateful to each and every one of them. I'm Jim Richards, Jerry Agar, John Moore, and guys, we're here until 6 o'clock. Lots of things to talk about. I was wondering, I do think it's funny whenever we hear from our friend south of the border, Jerry, on smoke crossing the border. And I don't know if the smoke is tied to the fentanyl that is crossing the border, but there are a lot of politicians south of the border that sure have a problem understanding that I guess the smoke doesn't necessarily respect the border, as we see lots of politicians blasting Canada over wildfire smoke. Uh-huh. Same thing happened last year.
8: Yeah, well, first of all, you can't put a tariff on it. Second of all, you tried really hard to burn down California, so leave us alone.
1: Yeah, it's a good point. I don't know what we do to something like that, explaining weather systems to people south of the border, or it's just something you got to take on the chin, John.
2: Yeah, I don't know that it's a very serious gripe, to be perfectly honest. Yeah. I mean, let's face it, we know very well that when you want to get a conversation going, you come up with a gripe.
1: Yeah,
2: and that's probably what some people in the States are doing. And then they can get into this whole idea that, it's because we don't maintain our forests. We're not raking our forests properly.
1: That's true. That is a Donald Trump thing, that we wouldn't have any forest fires if we raked them all. Deb,
8: I would bet you, sorry, before Deb speaks in, I would bet you, it's not just Americans, I think probably most people who live in Ontario don't realize how much forest we actually have.
1: Oh, yeah.
2: Oh, it's huge.
8: Yeah.
2: You know what? Whenever I look at a map and we talk about the 49th parallel, I mean, Dryden is just north of the 49th parallel, and we think of Dryden as being the extreme north of Ontario. Yeah.
1: Well, Deb, you know that quite well, having to cover every corner of this province with Mike Harris and Ernie Eves.
9: Black flies in Kenora. I'll never forget them.
1: Yeah.
9: What I think this is when someone comes into your office, writes your letter now, sends you an email, sends you a text, politicians are looking for a way to say, not me.
1: Mm-hmm.
9: And so I don't think it's any more complicated than that when you see American politicians trying to divert attention from someone saying, but the breathing, issues are here and I don't understand why. And they say, well, talk to those Canadians up there.
1: Yeah. Or maybe we could claim this is a win for Donald Trump. Listen, we gave you the bridge. We capitulated on the bridge. We'll capitulate on the air, and maybe we'll talk about the booze.
9: Well, maybe that'll be his topic tonight.
2: Exactly. He's got a speech tonight or a presentation tonight, and again, I'm glad I'm not working right now, because you guys can unpack that tomorrow morning.
8: I spoke to them about the weather. I spoke to them about it, and they are turning those winds around as I speak today.
1: This thing tonight is going to be interesting if it's about what everybody thinks it's about, which is the 2020 election, right?
2: Yep.
1: I mean, those crowds are already pretty embedded on each side, so that he would think that he's going to be able to sway anybody, I think, is kind of interesting.
2: It was amazing. I was watching testimony, actually, of a guy who I think is about to be appointed head of intelligence.
1: You really are disconnecting in your in your vacation.
2: And they said, who won the 2020 election? And he said, I'm not going to answer that. And it's like, really? You're going to be the head of intelligence and you cannot pronounce that an election, that
9: because
2: a
9: he
2: myth.
9: Wants to be head of intelligence.
1: Yeah,
9: that's
1: yeah.
9: why.
2: Well, exactly. Got to please the boss.
9: Every time they say there's a big announcement, though, I reminded of that afternoon where he had his little chart that we could hardly read with all of the tariffs for each of the countries.
1: Independence Day? What was that day?
9: Liberation Day.
1: Yeah.
9: I remember in the studio going right up to the TV to see if I could read the little names and the tariff amount. So I don't know. A big announcement for Donald Trump isn't necessarily a big announcement for the rest of us. But we'll see. Who knows?
8: Why are we obsessing about 2020 still?
1: I don't know that we are. I think he is.
8: Oh, okay, yeah. I don't understand why. I mean,
9: I'll tell you why I think.
8: Yeah.
9: I think he is making the case for another run.
2: Yes.
8: I don't understand how that makes the case.
2: He's had two terms, but he claims he was robbed of 2020, so he should be allowed to run in 20, whatever the heck it is.
9: I think so. But you're right. It doesn't make the case. But that doesn't mean he's not going to make that case.
8: Okay. Well, I mean, this is just a thing that we hear about too much. I mean, Hillary came here to Toronto. I went to her speech, and it was all about how she was robbed of the election. Like, it's just, you know, sometimes you just have to accept defeat.
1: Yeah. Not with this guy. I don't think that's going to happen. It'd be funny if he announced in front of everybody that, you know what, they might have a point. All of those judges that I appointed, maybe they're on to something. Deb, I wanted to talk about something that I know you and Jerry talked about earlier, and it is the scandal involving Stan Cho and the $16,000 for a hotel. John and I were just talking briefly, and I think we talked to you earlier about leadership and whether or not one can have plausible deniability when it comes to something like this, specifically if this is your brand and what you rode into town on. It seems like it is connected to him. There's nobody, I don't think, with a stronger brand about watching the taxpayers' money than Doug Ford. I don't know how it doesn't attach to him.
9: Oh, I think it will.
1: Yeah.
9: But I think the point you and I were discussing earlier, Jim, was that this shouldn't happen if there is the right leadership at the top.
1: Yeah.
9: And that's where I think you and I part company a little bit. What I think there is a sloppiness in process and a sloppiness just in terms of how the government works. Mm. And we see that when they get into trouble every time because it's so avoidable. And I don't always think that their motives are wrong. I just think they get sloppy about it. And it's ridiculous when you have that many people working politically in this government. I also said, though, I think to Jerry earlier today, I can tell you, having been in the Premier's office and having witnessed some egregious errors in judgment, I could never have anticipated that someone who lives in the city of Toronto, whose riding is in the city of Toronto, and who is a cabinet minister with a car and driver, and I say this about someone who I consider a friend, would ever think it was appropriate to bill any nights, let alone $16,000 worth.
8: And you say that Doug Ford will wear it, but wouldn't you think they would know that if Doug Ford is presented with this, it's not going to go well?
9: But you're asking me a question that's rational. I cannot understand how they got themselves into this. The individuals, not the Premier. Premier was very strong in his language this morning, by
1: very
9: the way,
1: strong.
9: In Windsor, saying unacceptable. Like, you could tell he was almost speechless, like so angry, as he should be. Because, back to your first point, I think it is possible, because of his brand, that having so many in his team, 20 of them, I think, do this, use this judgment, they'll probably sit with him.
1: So you don't have to have any of the expenses, I understand, cleared by somebody in your party, but maybe there should be somebody who's like, hey, Doug is the the gravy train guy that everything that you just out of best practices needs to go by somebody in the party before you submit it, no?
9: I would never have put in place a process that said, if you live 6 kilometers from Queen's Park, don't bill a hotel room. I would never have put that process in place because I wouldn't have contemplated that anyone would think that that was okay.
8: You think anybody's going to get kicked out of cabinet?
2: I think so.
9: Well, he's got to deal with, he's got Peter Bethlenfalvy as both finance minister and treasury board chair on the resignation of Caroline Mulroney. So he's got to fill that. That's only something you can take for so long. So there will be an excuse. He's also got 2 by-elections coming up, so maybe he's going to have somebody new. I don't know if they're worthy of cabinet, but he could make the case they are and shuffle that way.
1: All right. That is Deb Hutton, John Moore, Jerry Agar here. I am Jim Richards. We're broadcasting live for another half hour. Don't forget, if you can't get down here, there's wish.ca. You can make a donation there or at Sleep Countries around the GTA. 5:30 in Toronto. 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
0: Well, heads up for some brand new problems on the QEW Niagara Bound. This is through Appleby Line. It's the HOV as well as the left lane. And that is blocked following an ongoing collision. If you're on the Niagara Bound side of things, it's already slow from well before Royal Windsor. And then eastbound 403 not moving from Winston Churchill to east of Erin Mills Parkway, where a collision is blocking the HOV as well as the left lane. Headed towards the 401, we still have lingering issues. Westbound 4 and Express at Yonge. It's the two center lanes that are out with the collision. And if your travels take you to the DVP North, it's getting busier this hour as you head from a Bayview Bloor up to the 401. Off the major routes, we are dealing with a fire investigation at Well, closed at Carling View as a result. Time saver traffic, Imagine Once. Yeah, yeah, boy. Your next update at 5:45 on News Talk 1010 Toronto.
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5: Hello, everyone. I'm Jim Richards, along with Jerry Agar, John Moore, Deb Hutton. We're all here. We're at Boston Pizza in Vaughan, until 6 o'clock. This is Christmas in July for The Wish, which is the CP24 Chum Wish, wish.ca. We'd love you to make a donation if you can't make it out here to Boston Pizza in the next 25 minutes. Actually, the people at Boston Pizza, the Vaughan location, have decided until the end of the month to leave the donation boxes out if you're in the area or any sleep camp country in southern Ontario. Guys, we're having a whole bunch of fun here as John Moore has come out of vacation. I don't know if I would do that. Deb, would you do that? Would you come out of your vacation to join us? I'm not sure I would. I mean, no? No comment.
6: Actually, you know what I was thinking about? But John hadn't left town yet.
5: Yeah, you're going to
6: So if I hadn't left town, I might do what John did.
5: Yeah, I guess.
6: But let's applaud him anyhow.
5: That's fair. And Jerry, what about you?
7: Well, it would be the same thing. If I was in town, I would come by. But I often, I have a vacation coming up next Friday, and I will be on the motorcycle and headed north to go up over the top of Lake Superior about 5 minutes after 12 on Friday.
5: Has anybody wanted to go on a motorcycle trip with you around the parking lot? Has that been something that we could have raised money off of? Probably not.
7: I don't have a
5: second helmet.
7: A second helmet or seat on the back.
5: Okay, very good.
7: Yeah.
5: All right, John. I was talking to John earlier about how long it takes to kind of unwind in a vacation, because a week, as much as that might be the traditional time that we spend on vacation, John, I think that's 2 weeks is the longest time that you've ever taken, right?
8: It is.
5: Yeah. What about you, Jerry? What's the longest vacation that you've ever taken?
7: This is not including the times when I was called in on a Friday and said, close the door.
5: Yeah.
7: We're going in another direction.
5: So
7: 2 weeks.
5: 2 weeks. What about you, Deb?
6: I think probably 2.5.
5: 2.5?
6: Yeah.
5: And so, John, do you feel like you have kind of disconnected yet as you're, 5 days into your one-month vacation?
8: Yeah, I always talk about how long it takes for my shoulders to fall.
5: Yeah.
8: And that usually happens on Wednesday. And, I'm pretty chill right now.
5: Yeah.
8: But also, I mean, the architecture of this trip that I'm about to take, I mean, 1 week off to take care of a bunch of stuff in Toronto, and then 3 weeks in Provincetown, which is one of my favorite places on earth.
5: Yeah.
8: And we used to do 1 week in Provincetown. I would get to Wednesday and I would start getting anxious. Mm. It's like, oh my God, I'm out of. And so then we started taking two. And I'd say, well, there's another

0: Wednesday, and now there's going to be three of them.
1: Yeah, and so how do you think that that will feel any different this year than it has in the last couple of years?
0: I think so.
1: Yeah.
0: I mean, this was all part of me creating a how to phrase this?
1: Not exit a new, ramp?
0: Not a new lifestyle. But I said I want a month off. Mm. And the company said yes. And I used to, it's very funny, my friend Randy Vancourt, who's a musician and an actor, wrote to me when he heard that I was going to be away for 4 weeks. And he said, you know, when I worked at Second City, we never went on vacation because that's when they put the second players in. And that is just not something I care about anymore.
1: Oh, that's interesting. Who was the baseball player who used to play for the Yankees and was replaced by Lou Gehrig?
2: I can't remember who he replaced, but that has happened in several sports. I mean, I think it was Don Majkowski who was playing for the Green Bay Packers. He was playing for the Green Bay Packers, and he hurt his thumb. And my friend, who grew up and has always been a Green Bay Packer fan, said, yeah, we were sitting there watching, going, who's this Favre guy? Who's this Brett Favre guy?
1: Well,
2: and Brett Favre never came back out.
1: Drew Bledsoe was considered to be a really good quarterback for the New England Patriots, got hurt, and some guy named Tom Brady.
2: Yeah.
1: Never looked back after that. What about you, Deb? How long does it take you? Because in the jobs that you've had doing, you know, what you've done for premieres, can you get away from your phone?
3: So I don't think I've ever been in a job where you could just walk away and not check the news, and even to a certain extent this, I don't have to, but I don't want to come back after a couple of weeks off and not be aware of what's been happening.
2: Yeah,
3: doesn't mean I listen to the show from, you know, 6 in the morning till 6 at night, or shows, but I was just sitting here thinking, I don't know if I know Shoulders Down. I really don't. Mm. I honestly, I don't think I do. Now, but I also have the ability to relax on weekends. Like, I'll get to Sunday night and think, you know what? Friday feels like a long way in the rearview mirror.
1: Do you disconnect from news? There are some days where we have our Monday meeting where somebody's talking about something that they're talking about on the morning show. And I was like, what are you guys talking about? I wouldn't have known about the salsa on St. Clair unless it was a huge story. But there's some times that I just don't pay attention to the news on the weekends at all.
2: Well, my experience. I was at home doing a bunch of things. And I guess the attack on the salsa had happened hours before. Mm. And I was blissful. Unaware because of the stuff that I was doing, just personal things. And then I got a text from my daughter, who is in town with the show Water for Elephants. And she wrote to me and she said, do you know about the shootings? Like, everybody's afraid to leave the theater. I thought, I don't know what she's talking about. But the modern miracle of communication that we have today is you get your phone out and within 2 minutes you're up to speed.
1: And we also have pretty unique jobs about, you know, being able to disconnect where, you know, it's kind of the news cycle is kind of in the orbit of kind of what everybody is doing. So maybe it's a little different than somebody who's attached to the phone because they have an engineering job or any number of different jobs.
3: I've been called back from vacation, too. Like, I don't know. I mean, I don't think I know how to take vacation well.
0: We're all wonks, so we follow politics and the news very closely. But I always say when I'm on vacation, what I love is I don't need an opinion about anything.
1: Mm.
0: So, and I think I was telling you earlier, I on vacation in P-Town, I'll get a New York Times every single day.
1: Yeah.
0: But I'll, you know, read it, and then I'll think, I don't need to cut any of these articles out. I don't need to put them on the radio.
1: Yeah.
0: I don't need to think about them.
1: Yeah.
2: I said once, you know, if I ever retire, then immediately I'm just going to pay no attention to what's going on in the news. And one of my kids said, no, you won't.
3: Yeah, exactly.
1: Yeah, there's no way. So, Deb, what is the threshold of Deb Hutton gets called back from vacation? I mean, how bad is it where you're like, don't call me, and then you see the phone ring, and you're like, uh-oh. Can you tell us?
3: So I actually can't tell you.
1: Okay.
3: I was thinking, is there a way for me to
2: come on,
3: to
2: that dumpster fire
3: this?
2: Has to be far enough in history now that you can tell us about it.
3: Well, but you assume you know about it.
1: Oh.
3: Oh.
1: that's interesting.
2: That's why they called Deb.
1: That's,
2: we don't need anybody to know about this.
1: Yeah, people exactly. would know about it if Deb was if you didn't
3: if
1: answer your phone and stayed on vacation.
0: You're one of those people who cleans up a murder scene.
1: Yeah. Have you ever had a situation, they show it in the movies, where the phone will ring and they turn the phone the other way, and the next thing you know it was really important or something like that, where you're like, no, I don't want to answer that.
3: No, and the funny thing is, when I first started in government, we had phones, but not the way we communicate by phones. So mm-hmm. we all wore pagers.
1: Yeah.
3: I had this brilliant green, like lime green pager, and it went everywhere with us. The same as we all take our iPhones now, it went everywhere with
1: yeah.
3: us.
2: You know, we all know Jim Warren, and many of our listeners know Jim Warren, and he was in charge. He was chief of staff to Mel Lastman. And I remember one day I had Jim Warren on my show, and the thing came up about Mel Lastman welcoming the Hell's Angels
1: yeah,
2: to Toronto.
1: Yeah, yeah.
2: And I said to Jim Warren, weren't you the chief of staff? And Jim Warren said, I take one day off.
1: Oh, that's good. Maybe you have a talk back that we could play about how you disconnect when you're on vacation or something that disrupted your vacation. You can send us a talk back. That's the red microphone on the iHeartRadio app. If you don't have it, download it and stream us there. I'm Jim Richards with Deb Hutton, John Moore, and Jerry Agar. Last 15 minutes of Christmas in July from Boston Pizza in Vaughan in a matter of moments here on News Talk 1010 545. Time saver traffic.
4: We have problems, Jim, happening on the westbound lanes of the QEW through Appleby line. So it's the HOV in the left lane blocked with a multi-vehicle collision. A lot of vehicles involved in this one. The good news, emergency crews are on scene. If you're headed that way, the delays are backed up from Bronte. So it's about a 20-minute setback. I'm suggesting to use either Dundas, the service roads, or the Lakeshore. Good alternatives just to squeeze you by. Longstanding problems impacting the drive on the westbound 401. We're in the express through Yonge. This collision originally was blocking the two center lanes. Now just the right lane and shoulder is blocked. Damage done, though. Traffic not moving from well before Kennedy. If you're on the flip side, eastbound 401, no issues. Still pretty busy from Renforth in sections out to Warden, and then further east, more slowdowns if you're traveling into Durham. And in case you missed it, eastbound 403 east of Aaron Mills Parkway had a longstanding collision blocking the HOV in the left lane. Problem cleared. Off the major routes, we are dealing with that fire underway, which has Atwell closed at Carlingview. News Talk 1010 weather for your night tonight. Widespread smoke will continue. It'll be smoky and breezy and lows heading down to 20 degrees. Right now, we're still under that orange warning for air quality. Smoke is blowing. We're sitting at 28. Feels like 32 degrees. 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I'm Adjoa and Sia Yabwa. 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
1: Well, John Moore got a box of golf balls.
0: I did.
1: Jerry Agar was wearing a grass skirt earlier for a $200 donation. And Deb and I here at the Boston Pizza in Vaughan. It is the Chum CP24 Christmas Wish, wish.ca if you want to make a financial donation, or any of the sub-country locations until in GTA and this Boston Pizza location until the end of the month. This has been a lot of fun, guys, meeting a whole bunch of people. People are so nice. And again, Deb, we have weird jobs where we sit in rooms all by ourselves pretending that we're talking to somebody.
3: I know, and it's just one of our listeners stopped by and said it's nice to put a face to the name of the people who are in our kitchen every day.
1: Oh, yeah, yeah.
3: Which is how a lot of people listen, in their house, in their car. And it's great.
1: It has been great. Any takeaways for you, Jerry?
2: Well, it is always fascinating to meet people, and the number of people who have come up to me and say, "Now, I don't always agree with you." Like, I'm going to be shocked.
3: That was just me. Jerry.
2: Yeah, that was just Deb.
1: Yeah. John?
0: It's amazing just to meet the people. This may sound really funny, but I sometimes forget when we're doing our shows that anybody is listening.
1: Yeah.
0: And then, of course, I'll say something snide about a cabinet minister or something, and my phone goes, and that minister was listening at the time.
1: Oh, yeah. Well, sorry to interrupt. I also like what you say when you're like, there's always an expert listening.
0: That's one of the wonderful things about News Talk 1010 is our listenership is so wide. I start talking about aviation, and I get texts from pilots. I mean, obviously, when we talk about teachers, they all text us.
3: I thought that was just me.
2: You know when I really realized how true that is? Was the first time this ever happened to me, when I was talking something about prisons, and all of a sudden, all the people who'd been in prison started calling.
0: Yeah.
2: And they're like, well, we cover the gamut, don't we?
1: Yeah.
0: Well, I mean, and honestly, there was a day where we had a shooting. And I said, does anybody listening know what it's like to be shot? And the phone rang.
1: Mm. Yeah. Wow. I've done shot and stabbed and all sorts of people. They're all there. So it's a cross-section. It was really nice meeting people earlier today. All right. There is one thing that I wanted to play you. It's a woman in her late 70s. Deb, I told you this story earlier today. And there are license plates that you can get where you get your name or you get the baseball logo and it says Love Jays. Yeah, a vanity plate. And then you can accidentally get something that might spell something and you didn't know and you didn't want it. I want to think of the Florida license plate, which is two oranges side by side, and this woman, again in her late 70s, she ends up with a license plate that is SQZ A55. So it looks like, can I say ass? Squeeze butt. And this is what she had to say about getting her license plate. She was not very happy.
14: I was upset. I was upset and felt it violated.
15: The plate reads SQZ A55, but from a distance, it sure looks a lot like squeeze. Well, you know the rest.
14: I'm 76, and I'm supposed to be driving around town with this.
15: It may remind you of the license plate in this episode of Seinfeld.
16: I'm not the ass man. I think there's been a mistake.
15: Her new plate has become the talk of the retirement community where she lives in Pompano Beach.
14: This is what I received from the DMV for my new license plate. That's good for 10 years.
17: Good.
14: Good.
15: The anchors on CNN sure got a kick out of it, spelling it out on the air.
18: If you look at that, I'm just going to say it out loud to spell it out for the rest of you. Squeeze ass. That's what it seems to say.
14: They are investigating because this is not, my plate is not the only one that's leaving a suggestive message.
1: So it's entirely accidental, but it's funny because vanity plates, we have these stories like every other year where somebody's surprised that their actual name wouldn't be allowed because somebody thought that it was intentionally trying to be mean or something or trying to be, you know, racist or whatever.
2: Yeah, but this lady missed an opportunity because this is something that she could put out there and market. She could say, you give me X number of dollars and I'll arrange with the DMV for a switch and you can have this plate. Somebody would take it.
1: Yeah. There are all sorts of really.
2: Robert Turner's son just put his hand up, but he wants. He's not even old enough to drive.
1: But it's none of us have had license plates that could have been interpreted as something else. No,
0: no,
1: no. No? Okay, nothing there. I thought there might have been a lot of people who. There are some times I'm driving down the street. And I was like, is that a radio station? Because it might look like call letters or something like that, and it's just a mistake that was, I guess, done by the government. Or something like that.
0: I don't even know my license plate number, actually.
1: No.
0: Yeah.
1: Really?
0: Yeah.
1: So you pull into a parking lot, and it's one of those things where you have to put down your plate, you walk over, and you take a look at your car?
0: Yep.
1: Wow.
2: No, you know what I do? If I go into a motel or hotel or something, and they want the license plate, is I look at my Green P app, because the license plates are all in there.
1: Yeah. Yeah, that is true.
3: Jim, of all the things you don't know about life, you know your license plate. This is shocking to me.
2: Yeah. You don't know how to run a credit card.
1: It's not even my car.
3: Exactly.
1: Yeah, it's not even my car. I think just because I've entered it into so many different, as Jerry says, there's the default setting that is in the Green Pea app, but there's so many different companies that are doing different apps and parking and all that kind of stuff. Anyway, what a great note to end a segment about giving toys to kids. Happy I could do it. And Deb seems super happy about it as well. Well, John, have a great vacation.
0: Thank you.
1: It was fantastic to see you. Thanks to Jerry and to Deb, and thanks to Paul Gatt, who put this all together. The amazing street team.
2: Santa.
1: Boston Pizza. Steve and the great staff here at Boston Pizza. Thank you very much. Robert Turner, Just Because, and to everybody who dropped off a new unwrapped toy. Don't forget, you can do that at Sleep Country locations in and around the GTA, and it's Boston Pizza until the end of the month. Feel brave.
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4: Well, major delays and major problems await you on the QEW Niagara bound, starting from Bronte all the way up to Appleby Line because of a collision blocking the HOV and the left lane. It remains a slow go on the 401 westbound as well as you head from Vic Park out to Yonge and the Express because of a collision in the right lane. Other problems on the 401 northbound DVP, it's a crawl. Don Mills up to the 401 in Atwell and Carlingview blocked following an ongoing collision. 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
19: Good evening. It is easy to see the big smoke living up to its nickname for a second day in a row.
20: An extreme air quality advisory remains in effect, urging people to take precautions and check in on others. CTV's Sean Lethong is outside and has more on the conditions and how people are coping. Sean.
21: Well, Nathan and Michelle, as bad as it was yesterday, this morning, Environment Canada told us that the air in Toronto was five times worse, and the smoke seems inescapable, covering not just southern Ontario, but several U.S. states.
22: A city swallowed by wildfire smoke, haze clouding our streets, with Environment Canada rating the air at very high risk. Many on the ground or water choosing to wear a mask.
23: You could smell the air as soon as you woke up, and so it's definitely getting worse.
24: It just felt so hard for me to breathe. So then I remembered to put my mask on, and it's a bit better with the mask.
22: Jesse and Elijah saying the mask helps, but only for so long.
25: You get that choking sensation in your throat after a while.
22: As the smoke is moving around southern Ontario, at one point Toronto's air quality rated third worst in the world by IQ Air.
26: I think it gets into your lungs and stuff, and the boys don't like it either.
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22: Some visiting downtown choosing to alter their plans.
28: We decided not to go up into the CN Tower because we didn't feel like we could see 100 miles.
22: Toronto's public pools, usually packed on a day like this, are closed. Beaches sitting empty. Day camps forced to stay inside.
29: So they're going to stay indoors and just getting them to daycare, which is safe, and they're staying indoors. I took the bus, trying to minimize the time spent outside.
22: And a warning to residents to limit their time outdoors while the vulnerable are asked to avoid the outside where possible.
30: Certainly, if you are someone who is elderly, if you are very young, if you have underlying medical conditions, we would really want you to be avoiding going outside as much as possible or entirely today.
22: And while many outdoor activities are canceled, hospitals are seeing an increase in respiratory-related visits to the ER.
30: We're seeing people with chronic lung conditions, things like asthma, COPD, emphysema, showing up to the emergency department with acute exacerbations.
22: And as the smoke continues to drift across our skies and our streets, some worrying that scenes like this are becoming a new normal.
31: Probably in the last 10 years it sort of started, right? So when we were kids, this didn't happen.
22: As the province and several northern states are covered, the only choice is to wait for the winds to change and the skies to clear.
21: And it looks like those winds will be changing soon, but tonight, unfortunately, will be another difficult one. Reporting live, I'm Sean Lethong. Nathan and Michelle, send it back to you.
19: Thank you, Sean. And speaking in Windsor today, Premier Doug Ford expressed his support for the firefighters battling blazes across the province.
32: Over 150 fire crews. Those are huge numbers that are on the ground right now as we speak and throughout the night, fighting to protect northern communities from the ongoing forest fires. You know, it's not just the firefighters, they're on the front line, but it's the police officers, it's the OPP, it's the Canadian Armed Forces that are up there that actually helped rescue a bunch of campers from YMCA that were on the lake, and with conjunction with the OPP, But there is good news. There's no fatalities.
19: Also tonight, facing the flames, we head to northwestern Ontario for the latest on the wildfires, forcing entire communities to flee, harrowing escapes, and the potential for more evacuations as dozens of fires burn out of control.
20: More now on the hazy weather situation. Here's a live shot. We can still see the smoke, but it does seem to be improving. However, there are still many concerns. Lindsay Morrison has a look at how things are now. Lindsay.
6: Yeah, Nathan, we are expecting further improvement as we make our way into the day tomorrow. However, I caution you, we're not going to be completely in the clear when it comes to this wildfire smoke. It's going to be drifting in and out for the next little while here. We are still under an orange level air quality warning. These warnings have come to an end for some communities east of Georgian Bay and in eastern Ontario. So that is some good news. We are at a 10 on the air quality health index. We were briefly at a 9 this afternoon, but we are back up. It is 10 plus in cities like London and Windsor, where the smoke has been particularly bad today. On the satellite and radar, if we didn't have that smoke, it would have been a beautiful sunny day today. 29 degrees feels like 32 at this hour at Pearson Airport. A northwesterly wind that's helping usher in some of this smoke. It'll be with us for the evening and overnight tonight, forecasting a low of 20 degrees. Coming up, we'll talk about the improvement that's expected for tomorrow and take you through the weekend weather forecast. How could some wet weather impact things? All of that is ahead. For now, Nathan, back to you.
20: Thank you, Lindsay. Premier Doug Ford says members of his government who bill taxpayers for Toronto hotel stays despite living in the GTA will pay back every single penny.
19: It's the first time the premier has commented on this issue since the expense records were revealed. CTV's Queen's Park Bureau Chief Siobhan Morris joins us live now with the latest. Siobhan.
7: Well, Michelle, you could see it on the premier's face when he was asked about this, that he was angry. But opposition leaders say outrage is not enough. They need answers.
32: When I talked to caucus, he literally had to pull me off the roof.
7: The premier, furious over an expenses scandal. Progressive Conservative MPPs from the GTA billing taxpayers for over $120,000 in hotel stays over the last 3 years. A provision meant to be for emergencies only. Doug Ford didn't share what reasons his members gave.
32: I'll leave it at that. Totally unacceptable. And I told him, you're paying back every single penny. That's not the way we operate. Simple as that.
7: This is exactly how they operate, and we see it again and again. The opposition leader drawing parallels with the premier's purchase and return of a private jet. A pattern, Marit Stile says, of only acting once caught.
8: What is wrong with you that you think that that was even remotely acceptable ever? It's so out of touch with Ontarians and where people are at right now. They are looking for honest, ethical government that is respectful of the taxpayers.
7: The government is trying to signal that respect for taxpayers. In a memo obtained by CTV News, the premier's chief of staff talks about efforts to spend wisely, instituting a hiring freeze for the premier's office. After parting ways with 10 staffers since March, saving over $1 million a year, and encouraging ministers' offices to look for comparable savings. Premier Ford says it's about setting an example.
32: We're driving efficiencies throughout the province. And I directed my chief of staff, I want to see $1 million savings. And that's a big chunk out of an office.
7: The Liberals call it a desperate, too late attempt to change the channel on hotel rooms.
9: The premier's office went from a budget of just under $3 million in 2018 to $8.1 million last year. And that's just the staff that's on the sunshine list.
7: CTV political analyst Scott Reed sees it as clumsy damage control.
10: None of this seems to track with the impression that the Ford government has tried to leave with Ontarians, which is that they pick up a dime on the sidewalk if they think there are savings to be had. And this couldn't look less like that.
7: The government is moving to close the loophole that allowed GTA MPPs to charge for hotel rooms. Opposition leaders, though, they want to see the receipts. Reporting live from Queen's Park, I'm Siobhan Morris. Nathan and Michelle, back to you.
19: Thank you, Siobhan. Ontario's Ministry of Colleges and Universities has disqualified students at five private career colleges from receiving student loans this year. In a statement, the government did not specify its concerns. However, a court challenge from three of the schools suggests it's related to online enrollment. The Ford government has also barred career college students from accessing OSAP grants as it sharply reduces how much students at publicly funded colleges and universities can get. The schools have applied for a judicial review of this decision. Well, the sky's the limit for this year's top scholars at the Toronto District School Board. The students are graduating with a flawless 100% average.
20: CTV's John Musselman met with some of them to find out how they did it and hear about their future plans.
0: Meet three of the top students graduating from the Toronto District School Board. All three have perfect marks, 100% across their top six courses. They represent Martin Grove Collegiate, Bloor Collegiate, and Virtual Secondary School.
1: I've always set my sights high to achieve high grades, but I think it was all about, you know, my parents, my family, my friends, my teachers, each of those kind of having a community that supports you in your highest moments and your lowest ones really made the difference.
0: Joshua Hahn graduated from Virtual Secondary School. He says it fit his style and his study habits.
2: Well, I attribute it to three things. I attribute it to, first of all, my hard work. And then, of course, my study skills and my community involvement had a role in it as well.
3: He did spend a lot of time study at home. And meanwhile, he also spent quite a lot of time got community involvement, like working as a president at the student council at his school.
4: An incredibly hardworking student. Very disciplined, there are moments that I had to tell him, hey, Joshua, make sure you take time for yourself. And there are times that he has come back to me and he's like, Mr. Patel, this is what I find my joy in.
0: Hahn is off to the University of Toronto. He hopes to become a lawyer one day. Umaira Hassan graduated from Bloor Collegiate Institute. He's headed to Waterloo in September to study systems engineering.
11: I'm really excited to study there because I know there's a lot of like-minded people who are working at creating new ideas. They have a lot of good incubators for startups, and I want to create solutions that impact real people.
3: His type of nature, he is genuinely very curious. He loves to learn, and he is very self-disciplined.
0: Board officials say four students graduated with 100% averages this year. John Musselman, CTV News.
20: A Scarborough man has been arrested in a human trafficking investigation. 25-year-old Vincent Reed is accused of forcing a 23-year-old Barrie woman into the sex trade after connecting with her on social media. Police allege the accused controlled the victim for nearly 2 years. Reed is facing several charges.
19: Two men have been arrested in connection with what Halton police call the largest methamphetamine seizure in their service's history.
12: It's just a huge quantity. And, you know, frankly, it's about a $5 million street value. So definitely a serious hit on the organized crime individuals that are running these major drug operations.
19: Police say 273 kilograms of meth and 20 kilograms of cocaine were seized following two traffic stops and a raid in Brampton in recent months. It was all part of an investigation called Project Jester. 36-year-old Taleb Saleh of Mississauga and 33-year-old Sukhvir Buring of Brampton are facing drug trafficking charges in connection with the seizure.
20: A garage fire prompted the evacuation of several homes in Mississauga early this morning. The fire broke out at around 1:30 in the morning at a home near Goreway Drive and Derry Road. Nobody was hurt, and residents have been allowed to return to their homes. The cause of the fire is still not known. Still ahead, CN Rail responds to accusations of knowingly endangering the lives of crew members. The Teamsters' fiery denouncement and the company's effort to clear the air.
19: Donald Trump said last week the new bridge connecting Ontario to Michigan will open July 27th. It was delayed after the U.S. president insisted he was going to get a better deal with Canada.
20: Today, Prime Minister Mark Carney was asked why he thinks the new deal with the Americans is a good one. CTV senior political correspondent Mike LeCouture has the story.
13: The ongoing battle over the Gordie Howe Bridge has put the Prime Minister on the defensive as Mark Carney attempts to explain the new deal that will help the span open later this month.
14: No sharing of tolls until all the debt is repaid.
13: It's unclear how long that will take, given Canada had agreed to front the full construction costs, which grew to $6.4 billion. In the original deal, toll revenues would only be split after Canada recouped the billions of dollars in costs. But after U.S. President Donald Trump intervened, a new arrangement had to be brokered.
14: We will split net revenues over the course of the first 15 years, and those net revenues are after operational costs, so it's manning the toll booths, it's maintenance, it's snow removal, a series of other operational costs.
13: Carney downplayed any net revenues in the first few years, saying they could be modest or even negative. The American share is supposed to go into a regional economic development fund.
5: Disclose the deal, disclose its terms, explain to Canadians who's getting paid what.
13: Chevaloy Majumdar was an advisor to Prime Minister Stephen Harper when the original deal was brokered for the bridge in 2012. And he wants to see what Canada conceded.
5: I really want to do an apples-to-apples comparison. I can't do that so long as Mark Carney and Dominic LeBlanc fail to share the specifics around the deal.
13: Asked by reporters today, Canada-U.S. Trade Minister Dominic LeBlanc wouldn't provide any details about the agreement.
15: Have you seen the Gordie Howe contract?
16: While the Prime Minister continues to say it's a good deal for both sides, Canada cannot raise or lower tolls on the bridge without agreement from the U.S. It's something that wasn't in the original deal. Mike Lecouture, CTV News, Ottawa.
20: An aerospace and defense contractor in southern Ontario will build nearly 200 armored vehicles in a federal deal worth almost $2 billion.
14: Every single one will be built right here at GDLS Canada's factory, right here in London. Our new partnership with GDLS Canada will create and sustain over 6,000 high-paying Canadian jobs every year over the next 8 years.
20: Ottawa says the new vehicles will be used in training exercises at military bases across this country. That will bring the Canadian Armed Forces' total fleet up to 550 vehicles. 35 of them will support Ukraine in its fight against Russia. The parent company is headquartered in the United States.
19: Returning to our wildfire coverage now, the source of the smoky skies above our city is hundreds of kilometers away, where there are raging wildfires in the north of the province.
20: The fast-moving flames are forcing people to move quickly to flee to safety. CTV's Heather Wright has the story from Thunder Bay.
17: The image is harrowing. A boy and his dog in a tin boat fleeing an enormous fire.
18: The flames are just jumping and it's very scary.
17: Chance Pavola and his family spend every summer at Collins First Nation, a community about 200 kilometers from Thunder Bay. He says they initially thought a fire burning nearby would bypass them, but then the winds shifted and they had little time to get out.
18: I was still in disbelief. I couldn't believe that the fire was burning right in Collins, and it was just scary knowing that people could have been left behind.
17: The chief of Collins First Nation says every member of her community is a hero. Everyone escaped and no one was seriously injured.
23: It was just a matter of minutes before my members would have died. And, you know, even during that whole time, there was no help. We had no help. They had no help, and they had to do it on their own, and they did.
17: Thousands of people in northwest Ontario have been forced from their homes due to fast-moving wildfires. Many more have been told to be ready to leave as strong winds threaten to make an already terrible situation worse.
24: The night was difficult.
17: David Ogle and Kevin Stovall were in the midst of a canoe trip when they noticed smoke getting closer and closer. They alerted their outfitter, but the fire moved too quickly for them to get to a nearby lake to be rescued by a float plane. A helicopter was dispatched, but it couldn't land due to visibility.
24: That's when they told us to stay put at that spot for 24 hours.
17: The two friends from Texas spent the night in their canoe, ready to paddle out to water if the flames got too close.
24: Man, ashes started falling on us. Smoke was getting thicker. It was getting harder to breathe.
17: They were eventually rescued, but lost most of their belongings as their base camp burned to the ground. The Ontario Ministry of Natural Resources says there are 180 active fires in the province, 136 here in the Northwest region. 63 are considered out of control.
25: About 15 communities here in northwestern Ontario have begun evacuations or are considering them, and many are not accessible by road. Ontario has asked that planes be ready with less than 24 hours notice should more evacuations be necessary. Heather Wright, CTV News, Thunder Bay, Ontario.
20: The Teamsters Union is denouncing CN Rail after a crew had to be evacuated from a train that was surrounded by fire in northwestern Ontario.
26: This could potentially overtake us here. This is getting a little scary.
20: The crew had to be treated for smoke inhalation. The union now wants the company to stop operating through active wildfire zones. It accuses CN of knowingly sending the workers into the fire and endangering their lives. The Teamsters are trying to get to the bottom of the company's decision. CN Rail says the crew was safely evacuated from the area, and it has temporarily suspended rail operations near Armstrong, close to where the incident happened.
19: Meanwhile, our U.S. neighbors in several states aren't too happy about the Canadian smoke drifting below the border.
6: The air quality is really thick, which is why, like, I got the mask on today. Just because at the end of the day, it's like, it's almost like smoking cigarettes all day without even having to go get Newports, man. This is insane, bro.
19: This was the Windy City, Chicago, very much a smoky city today. Just one of many shrouded by the unhealthy air. Over in New York City, the Statue of Liberty was just a shadow of herself. While in Cleveland, Ohio, a blanket of haze obscuring their skyline, forcing residents to cope with these concerning conditions.
20: And this is what one of the world's top tourist attractions looked like this morning. Heavy wildfire smoke shrouded Niagara Falls, making the so-called eighth wonder of the world very difficult to see. This video was shot from the Canadian side, showing the Horseshoe Falls at what is a very busy time during the summer tourist season. And the New York area has been blanketed by the wildfire smoke from Canada. And that includes New Jersey, where the World Cup final will be played. So there have been concerns about what will happen Sunday, but forecasters are now indicating that a cold front on the weekend will help dissipate the dangerous haze in time for the match. It's also expected to rain a lot on Saturday. U.S. President Donald Trump is set to make a primetime address tonight. Instead of speaking about the war with Iran, Trump's expected to talk about voting machine security and alleged foreign interference in U.S. elections. Trump has repeatedly claimed the 2020 presidential election, which he lost to Joe Biden, was rigged. Trump's address comes less than 4 months ahead of the U.S. midterm elections.
19: NASA's Pluto spacecraft has woken up after a nearly year-long sleep. The New Horizons spacecraft went into planned hibernation mode last August to extend its lifespan and conserve resources. But its instruments continue to collect and store data. And that valuable information is ready to be transmitted back to Earth. The New Horizons flyby mission of the icy planet about 9 billion kilometers away ends in 2029. Coming up, we could be seeing things more clearly in the future. Researchers in Waterloo discover a new way to customize contact lenses. What's in sight? Just ahead.
7: Well, we're going to be dealing with drifting smoke for several days now. It's going to ebb and flow, improving for some areas and worsening for others. So this is an ongoing weather story that we will continue to follow here on CTV News. Here's something that could make things interesting. We've got some wet weather in the forecast. Friday night, overnight into Saturday, could some showers or even some thunderstorms clear the air? We're going to take a look at your weekend weather forecast when CTV News returns. 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
10: Well, problems persist on the QBW westbound at Appleby Line. Multi-vehicle crash still has the HOV as well as the left lane block. So the drive into Burlington pretty backed up from before Bronte if you're heading into Oakville and Burlington. Southbound 427 south of the 401. We're dealing with a stalled vehicle. It has the right lane and shoulder occupied. Westbound 401 in the express at Young. Ongoing long-standing collision blocking the right lane and shoulder to avoid the stick with the collectors. And a reminder, off the major routes because of a fire underway at Well, closed at Carlingview. Avoid risky digs. Always click before you dig. 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

0: specialized for complex prescriptions and can last up to a year. But personalization often means more money and more time spent at the eye doctor.
1: Currently, the rigid contact lenses are around $500 to $1,500 US dollars a pair.
0: The team says it hopes to cut costs to one-tenth of that price and time it out to just 20 minutes.
1: Hopefully, with this printing, we can just deliver the perfectly fitted hard contact lenses in one shot.
2: And let's have you put your chin on there.
0: The process starts with a scan of a patient's corneas.
3: Even with astigmatism, the cornea will look different in certain spots, so it will have deeper portions where it's supposed to be flatter, or it'll have flatter portions where they're supposed to be more steep.
0: A file is then sent to a computer program that sets up the shape of the disc. A silicone formula is applied to the printer, and with the click of a mouse, the countdown to a customized contact lens begins.
4: After printing, we need a coating, and we just use UV light to cure it until it is hardened.
0: The materials also undergo a vigorous safety screening.
5: We need it to be like good with our body, our body reacts with some materials that are not like they're toxic to our body, so we don't want it to be like that.
0: The plan now is to refine the research and patent the product.
4: Right now, I'm not telling it's completely perfect, but yes, hope so soon.
0: For people who've struggled to find a comfortable fit, this tiny lens could mark the beginning of a much clearer future. Alexandra Hollick, CTV News, Waterloo.
6: Health officials are warning about the dangers of toxic smoke in the wake of these wildfires.
7: But as CTV's Adrian Gobrel reports, there are steps that can be taken to help protect you and your family.
8: Plumes of forest fire smoke infiltrating city skylines across North America are packing potent particles.
9: The main pollutant being PM2.5 kills more people than any other air pollutant.
8: This week, Toronto's University Health Network reported an 80% increase in ER visits for patients suffering from respiratory and air quality sensitivity, including shortness of breath, cough, congestion, and non-cardiac chest pain. With poor air quality levels spiking, there are a number of proactive steps that experts recommend you take to protect yourself and your loved ones. They might be seen as an unwelcome throwback to the pandemic, though wearing a high-quality mask can filter out harmful particles.
10: Especially sensitive individuals, but all of us, so wearing a good, you know, respirator-type mask, like an N95 or a KN95, something like that.
9: Those quality masks ensure that you breathe 95% cleaner air. I see people walking around on this unhealthy day with surgical masks. Surgical masks, actually, they do not protect the wearer.
8: Strenuous outdoor labor and exercise should be avoided.
9: It will exacerbate any respiratory or any heart condition that might be present.
8: Staying cool indoors when possible provides an added layer of protection.
10: When you're inside, you know, the basic strategies are usually things like portable filters. If you have a central forced air system, making sure you have a good filter there.
8: There are also multiple apps you can download that promise to provide you with real-time air quality readings, whether you're in Canada or abroad.
11: One main point on a day like today, your home, your apartment, your indoor place of work is your sanctuary. Whenever possible, shelter in place. Adrian Gobrel, CTV News, Toronto.
6: After the break, back on the pitch, Toronto FC kicks off the second half of the season as the World Cup pause comes to an end. A preview of tonight's game next.
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13: Well, crews remain on scene of this collision in Burlington. Westbound QEW at Appleby Line. Ongoing crash has the HOV as well as the left lane blocked. If you know it, they're blocking another lane. So that's the two left in the HOV that are blocked elsewhere. Southbound 427, south of the 401. We still have this stall in the right lane. Collision being cleaned up. Westbound 401 Express at Yonge. Right lane is occupied. And if you're on the DVP, it's a crawl still. Don Mills up to the 401. And we saw that fire investigation on Atwell, which is closed. at Carlingview. 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
24: As soon as he woke up, and so it's definitely getting worse.
25: It just felt so hard for me to breathe. So then I remembered to put my mask on, and it's a bit better with the mask.
7: Updating our top stories, the city and surrounding region remain under a blanket of smoke from the wildfires burning in the northwestern region of the province. An extreme air quality advisory remains in effect, urging people to limit their time outdoors.
26: Totally unacceptable. And I told them, you're paying back every single penny. That's not the way we operate. Simple as that.
27: The premier says members of his government who bill taxpayers for Toronto hotel stays, despite living in the GTA, will pay back every dime. The PC MPPs bill taxpayers for over $120,000 in hotel stays over the last 3 years.
7: And meet three of the top students graduating from the Toronto District School Board. All three have perfect marks, 100% across their top six courses. They represent Martin Grove Collegiate, Bloor Collegiate, and Virtual Secondary School.
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7: Toronto Fire responded to a blaze at a bakery in Etobicoke this afternoon. The fire erupting shortly after 4:30 near Carlingview Drive and Atwell Drive. There were reports that you can see it, heavy black smoke in the area. Police also were dispatched to the scene. There's no indication at this time if anyone was injured. Carlingview Drive is closed between Entrance Road and Disco Road. Motorists are being told to use alternate routes.
27: Microsoft announced major layoffs recently, impacting thousands of employees, including in the company's gaming division.
7: In Montreal, one of Canada's video game industry hubs, roughly a dozen developers lost their jobs, prompting protests. CTV's Matt Grillo reports.
0: They came out on their lunch break, upset about Microsoft's latest round of cuts. In Montreal, Bethesda Game Studios, owned by Xbox and Microsoft, laid off 12 employees. Simon Prefontaine was one of them.
1: We thought we were pretty safe from the cuts, so I was pretty stunned. All the negative emotions, stunned, upset, sad.
0: Microsoft announced layoffs of 3,200 Xbox employees, part of an approximately 2% cutback of its workforce.
1: And this is the third summer in a row that they've done layoffs. So you can't help but think there might be more next summer.
0: He says there are multiple rallies in other North American cities. In a statement, Microsoft said, "We respect our employees' right to make their voices heard, and we recognize that this is a difficult time for many. We remain focused on supporting impacted employees through this transition while positioning the organization for long-term strength." Lately, it hasn't been easy for Montreal's gaming industry. With studios cutting back, many jobs have disappeared. Despite the challenges, some remain confident.
1: The video game industry in Quebec is still strong. We have a huge talent pool. This is still like one of the main places in the world to make video games.
2: The group calls these layoffs illegal because they were in the middle of negotiating their first collective agreement. They are still hopeful these jobs can be saved. Matt Grillo, CTV News.
7: The first All-Star in Toronto Tempo history now knows who she will be playing for in the game just over a week away.
3: Mabry getting her first bucket.
7: Two honorary GMs drafted all-star teams from players that were either voted as starters by fans, media, and fellow players, or chosen as reserves by the league's coaches. Mabry will be playing for the team chosen by WNBA great Cynthia Cooper. The all-star game, July 25th in Chicago.
27: Toronto FC returns to action tonight following a lengthy break for the World Cup.
4: Pipers down the left side, 13 goals this season, back in it goes, and a chance here for Robin Rudd to open the scoring.
27: TFC's last regular season MLS game was May 23rd when they lost 2-1 to the Chicago Fire. Tonight they take the pitch against CF Montreal at Saputo Stadium. Both teams have struggled to find consistent success. Kickoff is set for 7:30.
7: The Toronto Maple Leafs regular season schedule for 2026-27 was released today. Here's a brief look at some games of note. The Buds open their season at home Tuesday, September 29th against the Montreal Canadiens. It could be the NHL debut of first overall draft pick Gavin McKenna. Superstar Connor McDavid and the Edmonton Oilers come to town on Saturday, November 14th. It also marks the return of former Toronto coach Mike Babcock. The Leafs' busiest month will be in March, when they play 16 games, and their final game of the regular season is set for Saturday, April 10th at Madison Square Garden against the New York Rangers. The Taste of Vietnam is back in Nathan Phillips Square today. This year's theme is Vietnam Around the World, which celebrates the global reach of Vietnamese culture. The event features both traditional and modern food, as well as art, fashion, and live music. It also serves as a fundraiser for the Better Futures for Kids Foundation.
5: They will expect a lot of love, unity, because that's the theme that we have this year, which our stage director, Virgil, will mention more. But Outside Canada and Better Future for Kids Foundation are the organizers of this event. Both are a charitable organization, and our mission is to raise awareness against human trafficking and child exploitation that's happening in our city and around the world through the cultural festival that we're doing.
7: The Taste of Vietnam runs until 11 tonight and tomorrow and Saturday from 11 a.m. to 11 p.m.
27: Just had a
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10: Well, it's definitely been a struggle to get home. It's going to take you about 25 minutes on the Niagara-bound lanes of the QEW to get from Trafalgar all the way out to Appleby Line because of this multi-vehicle collision blocking the HOV and the two left lanes. And then if you're up on the 401 westbound in the express at Yonge, right lane is still blocked at this crash. Delays remain on the Gardner into and out of the downtown core. And a reminder, because of a fire investigation, Atwell remains closed at Carlingview. 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With your News Talk 1010 Toronto traffic, I'm Adjoa Nsiayabwa.
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27: It was relentless, chunks of ice falling from the sky. Thunderstorm alerts were issued for today and tomorrow in several areas of the country, including Paris. The hot air mass that settled over France is moving to the west, resulting in a more restless sky and lower temperature. So weathered the story all over the place.
30: Goodness, that's one way to punctuate the end of a heat wave. Now, we have heat here still, but we also have smoke a second day. What do we need to know at this stage?
31: So the smoke is hopefully going to improve into tomorrow. It's not gone entirely. It's going to be sticking around. That's a rather beautiful shot. I'm sorry to say that the smoke creating a beautiful color right now, but I also want to mention the fact that on the air quality health index tomorrow, we expect to be about a 6 as opposed to a 9 or 10 plus like we were earlier today. Here's a look at some other communities and what's expected. A 6 is still moderate. It's not great air quality, so be mindful of that. I would still limit your time outdoors if you can through the day tomorrow. 28 degrees will feel like 30. This is your weekend forecast. A few showers expected into the day on Saturday. That might help clear the air further. Hopefully we are back into some sunshine with less smoke by Sunday. Michelle and Nathan.
30: Thank you, Lindsay. That's it for us, but be sure to join Omar Sejudina tonight at 11 for CTV National News, followed by Pauline Chan with your next local newscast at 11:30.
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17: Good evening, I'm Pauline Chan. Hazy conditions will continue to be with us for a while. Right now it's 28 degrees, the complete forecast after the news. GTA MPPs in hot water for charging taxpayers for local hotel stays and the latest in the battle over the Gordie Howe Bridge. Details on these and other stories coming up. But first, let's check your drive. News Talk 1010 Time Saver Traffic.
18: Southbound on the 404 at Steeles. Watch out for a crash blocking the right lane, and problems continue on the northbound side of the DVP. Approaching Bayview Bloor, the right lane is out with a stalled vehicle. You'll find some more stalled vehicles on the Gardner. Eastbound just past Spadina, the right lane is blocked. And westbound past Spadina, there's a stalled vehicle in the acceleration lane. 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
17: A smoky haze still lingers over Toronto as wildfire smoke from northern Ontario continues to drift south. An air quality warning, an orange alert, still remains in effect, but Environment Canada says the hazy conditions should clear somewhat by tomorrow. Still, we could see more of the same as wildfire activity continues. Here's CP24's Melissa Duggan.
19: While we might be seeing a break tomorrow, we could be seeing these smoky conditions coming back our way again. And Environment Canada also saying that when you are dealing with this heavy smoke, that it is going to affect your health regardless of your current health status, your age. So something to keep in mind and maybe considering altering how you'd normally treat the day, you know, spend more time indoors. We're hearing from experts who also say if you can, close those windows, close those doors, get some sort of an air filtration system if you can. Just find a different way to keep that air as clean as possible and avoid the outdoors as much as possible.
17: Premier Doug Ford is not happy with some fellow progressive conservative members from the GTA who billed taxpayers tens of thousands of dollars in special circumstances hotel stays.
20: Unacceptable. I'll leave it at that. Totally unacceptable. And I told him, you're paying back every single penny. That's not the way we operate. Simple as that. And not to get into details, as my two colleagues will tell you, when I talked to caucus, he literally had to pull me off the roof. We don't. Anyways, unacceptable.
17: Ford's comments come after an expense disclosure report found 20 GTA PC members have billed more than $121,000 for local hotels since 2023. Government House Leader Steve Clark has written to the Speaker requesting the elimination of the rule that allows MPPs living within 50 kilometres of Queen's Park to claim Toronto hotel expenses in extenuating circumstances. Prime Minister Mark Carney is clarifying the new agreement to get the U.S. to allow the Gordie Howe International Bridge to open. Last month's ribbon-cutting ceremony was suddenly delayed when the Trump administration tried to renegotiate a long-standing agreement on the bridge. The billionaire family that owns the competing Ambassador Bridge had pushed back on opening the new bridge that Canada paid to build. The new deal will see the two countries split net revenues after debt and operational costs are recovered. But Carney would not say if it's a 50-50 split. You can tap into breaking news anywhere. Download the iHeart, the CTV News app to keep up to date. 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
1: Continuing to deal with poor air quality here in the GTA tonight, widespread smoke will gradually clear overnight. We're forecasting low of 20 degrees. Friday should bring an improvement with the amount of smoke out there, but we won't be totally in the clear. Plan on sun, cloud, and a high of 28. Then at night, some wet weather moves in. We'll have the chance of showers and risk of thunderstorms on and off through Saturday. That could help clear the air, but a change in wind direction might also carry some smoke back into our region. 25 degrees and sunny on Sunday, even cooler than that at times next week. From the CTV Weather Center, I'm Lindsay Morrison.
17: And right now it's hazy and 28 degrees out. I'm Pauline Chan. Our next update is at 8 on News Talk 1010. For these stories and more, go to ctvnewstoronto.ca.

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0: had Dave Phillips on, senior climatologist with Environment Canada, talking about smoke conditions across Canada and what we can expect.
1: If you look at the satellite image, you can't even see the Great Lakes. I mean, the smoke is everywhere in across the province, maybe not up in Timmins and Moosonee and along Hudson Bay coast, but it's pretty well taken over the province. You're right, a little less in the Ottawa Valley, and the situation looks like it's going to improve in eastern Ontario through the day. And you see the smoke also lingering between Chicago and Boston and Washington and New York. Certainly we'll be hearing about that. But it really has been, Toronto has been so far about 32 hours in the smoke, probably another 12 hours because there is some slight improvement coming, but it was a pretty bad yesterday. I mean, it was just apocalyptic. It was just almost like the, well, it was like the Twilight Sagas. It was that kind of environment. And I remember going around to a couple of businesses and asking, well, how was business today? And they said, we had nobody. Nobody was in. People were doing what they should have done, is to stay in. So what we see is, of course, many, many hours of smoke so far, and we see some improvement coming. We see improvement tonight, for example, in certainly in the Ottawa Valley and say, Kingston, eastern Ontario.
0: So there you go. So that's conversation from Vashi Kapelos. Now, all of these are on their podcast if you want to get the full-length conversations. Dave Phillips, the guest there. So I wanted to look this up and say, okay, well, how many fires are there? I remember being in Salmonarm, B.C. 4 years ago. Summertime, middle of the day, streetlights were on. The forest smoke was so incredibly thick. And I mean, like, imagine it being like nighttime dark with streetlights on. That was the level of which that the forest fires were all there. Now, some of the stats across Canada that we have been able to take a look at here are pretty remarkable. And I broke it down into a comparable of what it all looks like. So here's kind of how it all breaks down. Okay. In 2011, our Throwback Thursday, the national fire total. Now, this is not square kilometers of fire and all that stuff, because that all matters, but it's not in this number. There was 4,675 fires. That was through the course of the entire year. This year, we're at 3,002 year to date, according to Canadian Wildland Fires federal totals. So it's quite an impressive number, isn't it? Like, it's quite staggering. But when you break it down into the provinces, BC is carrying the bulk of the weight of the forest fires by far. In fact, with a large population of people and the fires, there's 385 active fires in BC and 410 closed fires. So it's 795 fires. Now, if you go further on down the road, now that's a lot of forest and a lot of mountains, and it's hard to fight fires there. Ontario has 305 total fires, 95 active fires in comparison to what's going on over in BC. Ironically, for forest fires this year, Northern Alberta is at the list at 427. Manitoba and Saskatchewan are on there as well. Then Ontario, and further on down the list, you get, of course, to the smaller places like the Maritimes and all of those. So how bad are fires getting? Now, we do track fires differently. I learned this too today, that forest fires are now tracked by satellites. They used to be tracked by helicopters and airplanes, and we had to sort of find them. So it doesn't mean that there's this many, but we do have the ability to observe them more. Let's go back in time, 2011. If we had 4,600 in 2011, in 2006, 5 years back, there was 8,886 with less resources to find them. In 1996, there was 6,349. In 1986, 6,813 documented, according to national stats. And in 1976, 9,747 fires. This year, we're at 3,002 year-to-date total. Say that not to diminish the scary reality of these fires and encroaching on communities, but when we want to look at the amount of fires that we have over the years, those are the numbers. Listen to all of those great podcasts on the iHeart Talk Radio Network. They have the expanded conversations of all things fires in and around your community.
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3: There is a new problem northbound on the 400 at King Road. A crash is now blocking the right lane, and problems continue eastbound on the 401 and the collectors at the 400. The left lane is still out with a stalled vehicle. You'll find things slow over on the 404 and DVP, southbound from Finch to Eglinton, and northbound through Eastern Avenue, and then again through Eglinton to York Mills. News Talk 1010 weather, smoky and 27 degrees, but feels like 30 with the Humidex. 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Time Saver Traffic, I'm Christina Galle. Your next update at 8 o'clock on News Talk 1010 Toronto.
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